0: This is EWN.
1: With the wrap of your eyewitness news, I'm Buleng Maake. Health Minister Aaron Motsoaledi's official driver could face culpable homicide charges after the minister's state vehicle was involved in a fatal crash. Police say a woman and her child were killed when the vehicle, driven by the member of the Protection Security Services, hit them on the N1 in Limpopo over the weekend. The woman was reportedly crossing the highway with her two children, one of whom strapped to her back. The Eastern Cape Transport Department is warning motorists to steer clear of the N2 between Ndabakazi and the K cuttings following a significant oil spill on the route. It's understood that after an oil tanker truck lost control last night and overturned, it spilled oil across the Bees Road. Emergency teams are on scene managing the spill and assessing the damage. Provincial Transport spokesperson Unathi Pingose is advising motorists to reroute. The Social Security Agency SASSA has assured all beneficiaries will receive their grant payments this month, despite an ongoing legal battle with Postbank. The matter over the termination of SASSA's contract with the bank went to the Constitutional Court yesterday. Postbank, which pays grants to over 2 million South Africans, is challenging SASSA's termination notice of the Master Services Agreement. Yesterday, the court ordered that Postbank continue facilitating payments while the legal dispute continues. Johannesburg Mayor Dada Morero has rubbished claims that the demolition of illegal structures in the inner city is linked to electioneering ahead of the upcoming local government polls. The destruction of illegal shops belonging to foreign nationals that have existed for years on small street come amid growing protests over illegal migrants in the country. Morero says with limited time in office, he wants to accelerate service delivery, adding the city wants to clamp down on lawlessness in the inner city. Around 20 structures were torn down over 2 days in a joint operation that included JMPD and other entities of the city. And in the Western Cape, humanitarian relief efforts are continuing in Cape Town communities hit by recent severe weather conditions. 3 days of unrelenting stormy weather has caused widespread flooding and structural damage due to gale force winds with informal settlements hard as hit. The City of Cape Town's Disaster Risk Management spokesperson Charlotte Powell says assessments show more than 83,000 people living in more than 20,000 dwellings have been affected. A look at your weather. A fine and nippy Wednesday in store for Gauteng. Joburg drops to overnight lows of 6 degrees and peak at highs of 22. Pretoria is at 8 and 25. Vereeniging is at 5, reaching highs of 20. And Cape Town's partly cloudy today, along with light to moderate southwesterly winds at a low of 14, peaking at 17 degrees. The top story in EWN. Health Minister Aaron Motsoaledi's driver could face culpable homicide charges after the minister's state vehicle was involved in a fatal crash. And that's a wrap of your eyewitness news.
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0: the judgment. God adjourns.
1: And there you have it. Oh my goodness. Trouble, trouble, trouble for the president. He has lost this case. As you have heard from the Chief Justice Mandi Samaya, the order is that Rule 129 of the National Assembly is inconsistent with the Constitution and is set aside. What is crucial here that you need to take away is that that vote by the National Assembly, where the ANC abused its majority to decline to refer that independent panel report to an impeachment committee, that vote is inconsistent with the Constitution. It's invalid and it's been set aside. So the report of that independent panel needs to be referred to the impeachment committee. What does this mean then for the president? If it goes to the impeachment committee, are they going to start an impeachment inquiry against the president? And if that begins, is that the process that the president is willing to go through? Right? That is the question. I don't see it happening. The president previously was even considering resigning. That's what he had told people around him, because he didn't want to go through the process of being humiliated through an impeachment inquiry. So the court has found Rule 129I of the Constitution is invalid. They found that that vote is inconsistent. It was unconstitutional and invalid, and it's been set aside. So the report of the panel needs to be referred to an impeachment committee. Obviously, the dynamics have changed. And please give me a call and let me know what your reaction is. 011-883-0702 is the number to dial. WhatsApp's on 072-702-1702. Of course, things are a little different now because we have the GNU. The ANC doesn't have the majority anymore. But the ANC has the support of the parties in the GNU. So this puts the DA in a very uncomfortable position. Remember, I played you a clip of Helen Zille. After they signed the statement of intent, when they joined the GNU, the question I asked Helen Zille the following day was, what are you going to do if there's an impeachment vote on the president? And Helen Zille said, in that clip I played you, the agreement that the ANC pushed for was that you are never going to vote for the president, or you're not going to support the motion of no confidence in the president should it come. That's what the ANC pushed for. And the DA agreed to that. Unless, of course, the DA says there's criminality involved here, which then puts us in a tough position because you can't defend someone who's involved in criminality. I suspect the DA may come out and say, because, I mean, can you imagine the consequences of the president leaving office? There are two options we have. Either one, Paul Mashatile, who is the deputy president, takes over and he's your president. Or two, there are some negotiations that happen within the GNU to a point that maybe Jordan Hill Lewis becomes the president of this country. Or maybe there's a third option that exists that I can't think of, except these two options. And I don't know which options would work better. And I suspect the DA may come out and say, look, we see where Parliament erred, but we don't think that this is an impeachable conduct of the president. The president must just apologize and say, I could have done things better. But we don't think that this is impeachable conduct because it's not like the president has stolen money. Well, what do you think? 011-883-0702. Mpumelelo Zikalala is a legal analyst. I'm going to bring him on to just explain to you once more what this judgment actually means for the president and what the legal consequences are. Please keep your reactions coming. We'll get to them after I speak to Mpumelelo Zikalala. It's 17 minutes now before 11.
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1: All right, 15 minutes before 11 o'clock. You're listening to the breaking news edition of the Clemens Manyathela Show. We've just heard the big pala-pala judgment. And Justice Mandi Samaya, who is the Chief Justice, read out the ruling. And basically, the Concord has ruled that the Palapala vote was invalid and unconstitutional. Remember, the ANC used its majority to shoot down the panel's, the independent panel's report, which said there must be an impeachment inquiry because there's prima facie evidence that there may be wrongdoing conducted by the president. So that vote has now been ruled invalid and unconstitutional. And then the court also rules that rule number 129I of the National Assembly is unconstitutional. Mpumelelo Zikalala is a legal analyst joining us on the line. Mpumelelo, thank you for making time. Good morning.
4: Good morning to you.
1: In fact, Mpumelelo, just 1 second there. I see the EFF is just reacting now outside of Parliament. So let me just get the listeners to hear what the leader of the EFF says, and I'll come back to you.
5: Should have written by now to the Speaker to establish the impeachment process immediately, because we cannot wait for any longer. We have been waiting for too long now. The impeachment process must kick in with immediate effect, and that's what we're going to demand. And let's see the hand of the DA, which was with us when we were saying let's impeach. Now that they are eating bananas and apples, let's see if they will be able to talk with a full mouth.
6: How do you foresee this impeachment process being set up, Mr. Malema, particularly from a legislative framework from Parliament? How do you see it being constituted, knowing that there is no outright majority of any party right now in the National Assembly?
5: Well, we've constituted impeachment processes before, and then allocations to the impeachment committee will be determined by the numbers the party have. We've got an ad hoc committee now, and we're able to proceed with numbers of different parties that are represented in Parliament. That's how we are going to do it. It's just that the impeachment process has got investigative powers. The president has got to come, has got to sit there. He can't send any minister. And then, amongst other things, we are going to demand that the impeachment committee must go to Nkandla. We want to see where those people open the hole, Pala, how they open the hole, how did they sneak in and steal the money, how did the money come in. All of that nonsense that was said by a Reserve Bank, by SARS, by a public protector, all of that nonsense is going to be exposed, that they were using those institutions to protect an individual and not the constitution of our country.
7: Shannon Merrick's car, CBC Africa. Mr. Malema, there's a saying, it's cold outside the ANC. Today it looks like it's hot inside the EFF. You won in court, in the Constitutional Court. How do you feel? How's the weather in EFF after this positive judgment?
5: Well, we've always made it warm outside the ANC. The EFF, it can be an irritation to all of you. But imagine where this country would have been without the EFF. It's not for the first time that the EFF comes here to rescue this country from the corrupt, from the people who abuse their power and abuse the office they occupy. You must be proud to have the EFF, and everybody must say, this is a party I want to associate with, because this party, it might have a rhetoric of the left, but it respects the constitution. It uses the constitution to the best of its ability. It stretches the law to make sure that South Africans are protected from those who have power and want to abuse that power for their own individual benefit. How do you tell your bodyguard to go and investigate crime that is committed in your farm? That is abuse of power. You must go to police station. All of us, there's nothing special about Cyril Ramaphosa. When there is a crime committed in my house, I can't send my helper. That bodyguard is a helper. He's not charged with the responsibility of investigating crimes. In Vila Vila, there is a police station there, but because he thinks he's above the constitution, the police station is too small for him. He's too big, and therefore he sends his bodyguards. All of that, all those bodyguards, all those helpers who were at the house, they will be there in Parliament to give their side of the story without being intimidated by police, without being intimidated by anyone.
6: Will you be going further in looking into the merits of the case? Because this judgment here doesn't speak to the merits of the case of the prima facie evidence of wrongdoing in the violation of Section 92, Subsection 2, Subsection B of the Constitution, the Precar Act of the country. Will you be looking into the merits of the case of this matter, of whether the president violated the Constitution?
5: The impeachment process means exactly that. We are now going into the merits. We are now going to deal with every small part of evidence. Remember, the panel was limited. The impeachment process will not be limited. It can go for many years even, trying to come up with a clear report which demonstrate if there was wrongdoing or there was no wrongdoing. Remember, impeachment is not motion of no confidence. It has got dire consequences on the president. That's why it has to be thorough in its work, and we must make sure that that parliament provides sufficient support for the impeachment process to do its work. We might have won here, but we know the thugs we're dealing with. They might use parliament to limit the work of the impeachment process, including the resources. They did that with us in the under committee. They don't give us forensics, they don't give us experts, they don't give us all types of things that are required when you investigate matters of this nature. So this time around, we want to appeal to the Speaker of Parliament that her conscience must come back, and she must know that this is for the country now. It's not for any individual. And if she wants to go down with Ramaphosa as people who have abused their power to hide corruption, we want the exit evidence of the 20 buffaloes that left this country. We want evidence of the men who came to buy buffaloes when entering the country and leaving the country. We want to see a declaration of those dollars. And you must know that in terms of the loss of the country, the only currency that can be used to transact in South Africa is the rand. Not even in diamond walk can you use the dollars in the diamond walk in Sandton City. Now the dollars get to be used in the village if they can't be used in Sandton City. And we want to believe that they followed the law. This is bigger than what you have seen here. Behind whoever is going to be sitting in the impeachment process in parliament on behalf of the EFF, we are going to assemble a big legal team that is going to give the proper support to whoever will be sitting there. We will put our own resources to make sure that the EFF comes up with real evidence and real questions to investigate this matter thorough.
7: Something must be done about the police who didn't do the job and the prosecution.
8: Mr. Malema, Lunga here from the Mel and Guardian. What I want to know, would you be lobbying some of those in the ANC to say, look, they must vote to impeach the president? And how long do you actually think this impeachment process would take for the president to be impeached? And lastly, would you look inside maybe somewhere in the ANC, maybe for the deputy president to take over if the president is impeached?
5: No. You know this judgment. If we had a responsible president, he should be resigning. He should be resigning to prepare himself to come and answer the impeachment process. Remember, even if he resigns, he must still come for impeachment. So you cannot have a president who's preparing an impeachment process this side and then occupying the office of the president at the same time. You cannot serve the two. One is going to suffer. So he should go and concentrate on this impeachment process because it has got serious implications on him as an individual. And if I were him, I should resign with immediate effect to concentrate on this matter. We are not going to lobby anyone in the ANC or in any other party. Let people use their conscience like Nkosazana Dlamini Zuma and say, I am for the constitution. I'm not for an individual. And today, Mama Nkosazana Dlamini Zuma is vindicated, and they should take a lesson from her that these things actually, they should not be factional and political all the time. We should always look at what is in the interest of the country.
9: I wanted to ask Mr. Malema that after this full inquiry by the impeachment committee, ultimately it will come to a vote.
5: Yes.
9: And it is very difficult to impeach a president because it requires two-third majority.
5: Yes.
9: How confident are you, therefore, that you will be able to remove the president if he doesn't resign, as you say, from office through a two-third majority? Because I don't see how ANC members would want to impeach their own president.
5: Well, my brother, they are going to impeach him because they have evidence will be before their eyes, and they will have to choose a crime over the constitution. This is putting ANC again on a test. This is putting GNU on a test. This is putting DA, that claim to be constitutionalist on a test.
1: That is putting the DA on a test. All right, that's what EFF leader Julius Malema says. What do you think? He says the president should resign with immediate effect. Do you think the president should resign? Have you considered what the consequences of that would be? Who then becomes our president? Or do you think the president must ride this wave because he can bounce back? And what do you think the DA does? Because they are now put in a very, very tight corner. It's 5 minutes before 11 o'clock.
2: You're with Clement Magnatella.
3: 702. Let's walk the talk.
1: All right, let's understand the legalities of this judgment now. Mpumelelo Zikalala is our legal analyst joining us on the line. Mpumelelo, thank you for making time. Good morning.
10: Good morning, Clement, and also good morning to
1: you. And thank you so much for your patience in holding while we were taking the EFF leader live outside of court. First of all, very clear what this court has ruled. They are saying that the vote in parliament was invalid, and therefore that vote is set aside. Can you just help us understand just that aspect, what justification the court gave for finding that that was unconstitutional and invalid?
10: Well, the court, in all your words, was saying, as members of parliament, we expect you to be independent. You want your intellect, and you want your let's say your political argument, or an argument to say, how do you defend the interests of all South Africans? Now, if you are going to go to parliament and not apply that, it makes it a bit difficult, especially on the back of a report that says this is not a final report. We're not able to do further investigation. We're of the view that we should investigate further. And simply without considering that investigating further aspect or instruction that has been given, you simply stand up and say, let us put this report to bed. It becomes the end of it. So Parliament was saying, in future, if you are going to have rules that are rubber stamping the decision that have been given to you, that's where you are going to have a problem. So take it back, go and do a proper investigation, and take decisions based on the proper merits and facts that has been provided to you, not on a process in which you are simply saying, let's rubber stamp and get it over and done with.
1: Yeah, there's also a question about Rule 129I of the Constitution, because that must be amended. What issues that the Constitutional Court have with those rules of Parliament? So, Mpumelelo, can you hear us?
10: Hear me?
1: Yes, go ahead, sir.
10: Yeah, it basically takes away the role of Parliament in terms of applying their minds and says, you are sort of bypassing a step and not allowing proper processes to be followed in the rules that you've created. Remember, Parliament will have its own set of rules, which when those rules are passed by Parliament to accept it, they still must pass the constitutional master, in which in this case the Constitutional Court was saying, this rule of law does not pass the constitutional master at all. What it then says to us is that you can have rubber stamping, which is going to take place without proper due process having been followed. What we're looking for here is a substance of the section in the Constitution that says whenever an allegation has been made, take it to a proper committee, deal with facts as they come in, it get to the proper merits, allow other individuals to respond, and then only then take a decision on whether you want to proceed or not. So you're not going to have processes or rules which use majoritarian processes without following or listening to what the merits of those matters are. So it basically says, through this committee and all other committees that are going to be there, whenever you take a decision, make sure that you've got all the proper facts, people have been allowed to respond, and based on that, then you can come to a decision. So rationality becomes very important.
1: Okay. And then lastly, if the president decides to resign now, before this matter is even referred to this impeachment committee, what happens then? Would he still be required to appear before the committee? Because now the Section 89 is very clear. It speaks of a sitting president.
10: Maybe for purposes of checking whether his pension and all the other benefits are supposed to follow him, you may find that it's going to be there. Remember, when it comes to impeachment, you then have all those rights which are taken away from you as a former president. So on that basis, you may find that you may still have to come and account to parliament. Secondly, as any member of the public or self-concerned citizen, if you are called by parliament, you go there unless you have specific reasons why you do not want to attend. you may find that it's from the side of the maybe political parties or even parliament itself would say, you are the number one of the country, we need to hold you accountable. Are there any benefits that have taken place? Is there anyone who is supposed to investigate that just hasn't done so, maybe through you misleading them? Let's take it from there in terms of all this process. So you may find that even if AFTA has resigned, they may still have to come back and deal with these issues. But resigning will not necessarily assist him, or let me say it's too premature for me if I was him, because you still have an opportunity to go and
1: Mpumelelo, we lost you. He still has an opportunity to do what?
10: To present his evidence and his stance.
1: But does he want to go through that, Mpumelelo? I mean, you've seen how grueling those processes can be. I mean, you basically are sitting in parliament for hours to no end, and you're taking these questions, some of them very brutal from members of the opposition. I mean, a sitting president to allow themselves through that process, do you see that?
10: If he's really innocent, there is nothing to hide, you'll go through that process. Secondly, if he's really prepared by his legal team to say, this is the stance and the type of questions which are going to be asked to you, then you can take it from there. Then you must make a distinction between political questions and legal questions which are going to be used in assessing whether the impeachment process should be there or not. So it's up to him whether he wants to go to with that whole process, or he's simply going to say, I'm simply throwing in the towel and letting it go. But you must also remember, even if you do throw in the towel, there's nothing stopping further investigations, because there are elements of criminality that have taken place. They still need to be investigated. You still need to answer on those ones.
1: And then the NPA, which is a constitutional body that decides whether or not to prosecute, has already said there are no reasonable prospects of a successful prosecution. So they've dropped all these cases against the president. So, I mean, Parliament doesn't investigate criminal conduct. It more investigates the conduct of just the behaviors of the members of Parliament. So in that case, then, what would they still need to investigate if all other law enforcement institutions and other independent institutions like the public protector, even the Reserve Bank, have exonerated the president?
10: Remember that you then need to go back and say, on what basis do you say that? What sort of submissions did you have from the side of the president? There is private prosecution from the side of the NPA. Public protector is going to court and setting aside that particular application. However, that needs to be activated or actioned by one individual or another. So, because the law is like a button that you can be able to press, but if no one presses it, nothing is going to come back as a response. If you look at the rational aspect of all these submissions that have been made, it's kind of suspicious to say, how can public protector, NPA, and all these individuals come in and say the president is not involved if they haven't provided what they relied on? And the only thing that you can rely on is a submission or an affidavit that has been submitted by the president to say, I'm not involved in this whole operation. It's not something which is irrational or something which cannot happen, where a person could be the owner of the business and there will be criminal activities and they don't know about it. But you then have to go back and say, in what instances, how did it come about? Did you have, or would a reasonable person in your shoes ought to have known that something like this is happening with your firm? And once you've realized that something in this magnitude has taken place, what actions did you take? Are those actions somehow in how a reasonable president would act? Or is there something suspicious that you would need to investigate? If there is, then the basis of saying that there's no investigation, the basis of saying that there's no prosecution, simply means at the end of the day, someone was supposed to do their job, they haven't done so, and then we must take it from there.
1: Yeah, it's going to be so interesting. Mpumelelo Zikalala, thank you so much for coming through to help us understand this constitutional court judgment better. Mpumelelo Zikalala is a legal analyst. And just to remind you, what the constitutional court has found is that that Palapala vote, where the ANC used its majority to shoot down that independent panel's report, has been declared invalid and unconstitutional. It's been set aside. The court has also found that Rule 129I of the National Assembly is unconstitutional. And just to remind you what that rule is all about, Rule 129I of the National Assembly pertains to the procedure for dealing with the reports from an independent panel regarding the removal of the president, particularly following a Section 89 inquiry. So it establishes the process for referring or not referring an impeachment motion to a committee. So a key aspect of the case in this Rule 129 of the National Assembly's impeachment procedures, which was applied for the first time, by the way, after being adopted back in 2018. This rule provides that the National Assembly retains discretion to decide whether to proceed with impeachment after receiving a Section 89 panel report. And what this court has found is that this is actually unconstitutional, because actually, even if, for instance, you've got a panel report that comes and says, this is a process that must be followed, you could have people who vote in their majority just to protect that president, and not because there is no case to answer, which is why the Chief Justice explained in detail what needs to happen going forward, especially when it comes to the Rule 129 of the National Assembly. That has got to change, because when you say to an independent panel, you are assembling experts. You are not experts as members of parliament. You're not legal experts. So when there's an independent panel comprising of legal experts, the best of the best in the country, if they say to you, we think that there is a prima facie case against the president, huh? Why would you then think it's rational to disagree with the very same experts you brought in because you rely on their expertise? Why would you turn your back against a recommendation of the very body you established to help you navigate these legal dynamics? It just simply doesn't make sense. And this Rule 129I opens the door to the abuse of a majority by an organization or by a GNU in this context, because that may very well be the case if the matter gets to that point. So again, I ask you, what do you think the president needs to do now? Do you think the president must allow for this matter to be with the impeachment inquiry? And by allow, I mean he must come and appear there and prove his side of the story. And if he's willing to do this now, why was he not willing to do it then? Why was he considering resigning back then, when the independent panel report found that there's prima facie evidence that he may have acted irregularly? Let me know your thoughts. After the break, I'll go to your WhatsApps and calls. It's 22 after 11.
2: Clement Manyatela.
3: 702. Let's walk the talk.
1: 25 minutes before 12 o'clock. What are the political implications of this Constitutional Court judgment, which has found that that vote in the National Assembly that shot down the independent panel's report is declared invalid, unconstitutional, it's been set aside. And that Rule 129I of the National Assembly needs to be referred back to the National Assembly. I'm going to bring in Lukwana Mguni now, who is a political analyst, to help us understand what we can expect on the political front. Lukwana, thanks for making time. Good morning.
11: Good morning, Clement, and good morning to your listeners.
1: So does the president resign now or not? What would you advise him to do?
11: I think it's definitely something that is on the cards. Remember, it's not even us advising what he should do. He wanted to resign when the panel report came out, and he didn't want it to proceed any further by his own doing. I mean, there were two options: either he resigns, he promised to review it, he didn't review it, so that report stands because it has never been subjected to a review. And therefore now the Concord is quite clear that report must go straight into an impeachment committee. I have no doubt that the president is consulting quite widely within the ANC in the presidency to try and probably see what are the best steps. But my sense is that he probably goes in the next 30 days.
1: Yeah, I mean, that's my sense too. I mean, can you imagine Lukwana, him subjecting himself through that grilling, compromising process of impeachment, because he would need to be there. The EFF leader said, we need him to come in account. We would need to go to Palapala as well. I mean, I don't see him subjecting himself through such a process.
11: Clement, it would be an onerous process, particularly for the ANC, because in the first instance, as you are saying, a site visit, summoning up CCTV footage, security footage at Palapala, whether to see how, actually to see how the money got there, whether this Mustafa even set foot in Palapala, summon Mustafa into the country if he can, if a way can be found, summon, you know, records at immigration and home affairs. Did this Mustafa ever get scanned his passport into the country on the set date. So this opens up the opportunity for an investigation. And I think, Clement, the truth is not really what has been said to the public. And this process, and I think people are more focused, but the ANC can still make sure that, you know, you don't get two-thirds majority. It's not about that. Of course, you need two-thirds majority. The ANC has 40%. So it means naturally you don't have two-thirds majority without ANC members voting with the rest of the opposition.
1: But
11: that is not the, that is not the problem.
1: But
11: that's
1: vote,
11: too far.
1: Yeah, that vote would only come much later, and that's not really the issue here. The issue is...
11: The political issue is the process.
1: The
11: political problem is the process, the information that gets unearthed. Bejani Chauke will have to be called in front of that committee. Rude will have to be called. The Reserve Bank, by the way, the governor, this has implications, Clement, for so many people. The governor will have to go and account for that statement that they said
1: even
11: they
1: SARS.
11: Find no wrongdoing. SARS in terms of customs and declaration. Yeah. The public protector herself may be called to come and explain her report and how she got the places to where she got.
1: If she if he decides, okay, I'm resigning now, does this then make the process mute in Parliament? Because Section 89 is very clear because it speaks to the sitting president. So if he resigns, is the matter now closed?
11: Well, Clement, we were talking with some colleagues and some legal people here in the Constitutional Court just after the judgment was handed down to say it might actually trigger another court process, because remember what the judges, the justices are affirming about, you know, the Section 89 is that it is a two-stage process. So the process was started during a period of a sitting president, and effectively they've also said you can't say because this matter was initiated in the previous administration, therefore in the new administration it falls away. And I think that's very important. Well, the president could resign and then say, but I'm not a sitting president, I can't be subject. And then Parliament, and then of course the speaker says he's not a sitting president. And then we'll have to go through an entire legal process. And the importance of that, Clement, would be Section 89 is not just any process. It's the only section where you can remove a president and then they lose their benefits.
1: Yes.
11: That's where it becomes important. So to then run away from accountability so that you preserve your benefits is almost like what we see in the public service sometimes when people are faced with a disciplinary hearing.
1: They
11: then quickly resign and they leave. And I think in this instance, there's going to be a serious political and legal question. So, even if he resigns, but he might buy time to 2 years, 3 years. Because remember, the ANC itself in this matter is fairly implicated, and he may want to buy time for the ANC too.
1: Yeah. Lastly, what then happens if he resigns? I mean, Paul Mashatile likely becomes the president. Does the Jordan Hill Lewis, does the DA then somehow have a conversation with the ANC around Jordan Hill Lewis taking over? Where do you see it going? Should the president decide, I'm not going to subject myself through that impeachment process?
11: Well, my sense now, where I am, Clement, is that you then get probably a caretaker president from the ANC, where President Paul Mashatile says, "Look, I have ambitions to lead the ANC. If I become president now, I will have a year and a half almost." Of being a country president, and if there's real lack of confidence in me as country president, it might jeopardize my opportunity of being elected at an ANC conference. So therefore, he might then just say, let me bide my time. Let's get another ANC comrade who's already in cabinet, being the one who's the caretaker president. And then of course the DA might say, this is an important moment, time to reset. You know, Clement, there are two ministers of the ANC who are already implicated in scandals with the Chinese vehicles and appointments of people in some of their offices. And then the DA might say, okay, we want to increase our share in cabinet from 6 seats to 8 seats or 9 seats or bring in more other parties into the cabinet. So it will definitely be, if he resigns, there will be some changing of the decks. Without a doubt, but I think the ANC will probably end up with a caretaker president.
1: Lukwana Mguni, political analyst, thank you so much for your time. All right, so the DA has just dropped a statement. The EFF has just written to the Speaker of Parliament. It's getting so heated. I'm going to read you the DA statement. The ANC, we're getting them on the line as well.
12: 702.
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12: 15 minutes before 12 o'clock, the breaking news edition of the Clemens Maniatela Show as we reflect on this Constitutional Court judgment. Mahlengi Pengu speaks on behalf of the African National Congress and joins us now on the line. Mahlengi, great to chat to you. Good morning.
13: Good morning, Clement. Good morning. And good morning to 702 family.
12: So this judgment from the Constitutional Court is effectively saying you, as the ANC, you were wrong to vote down this report, this independent panel's report in Parliament.
13: Yes, that essentially is what the judgment is saying. And therefore, it calls on the ANC to go back to that particular conversation and to do a reflection, a self-reflection, because for the ANC, respect for the rule of law is sacrosanct. And that is why we got into the struggle, and that is why we're still in the struggle. Even parties that are impugned by the rule of law,
12: mm-hmm.
13: we always urge everyone to ensure that we respect the decisions of the judiciary and the judiciary independence.
12: Okay. So what do you advise the president to do then as the ANC? Because the Constitutional Court judgment effectively paves the way for an impeachment process to begin in Parliament. As the ANC, do you advise that the president must go through this impeachment process so that at the end of the day we can know whether or not he has committed any misconduct?
13: I'd suggest, Clement, you yourself being part of leadership of the space that you are in, it's way too early to expect the ANC to pronounce on a matter like that. We need to study the judgment, one. Two, and then we need to offer guidance to the president, who is our deployee. We also need to look at other legal avenues available that may very well be explored by various parties, including parties that are not interested ANC parties, but South Africans that have come forward and believe that President Cyril Ramaphosa is given the type of leadership that he's giving to society. But I would say that I think we are really running ahead to expect that the ANC would now have a view just an hour or two after the pronouncement by Concord.
12: Yeah, but at a broader level, Mahlengi, if the president has got nothing to hide and he's so convinced that he didn't do anything wrong, what is wrong with going through a process that's going to exonerate him?
13: I haven't said that there's anything wrong with that. I don't want to come across as though we're putting up a defense right now, Clement, if you really listened to what I was saying. I just don't think that it's fair for any media house, and it's the first one, this one, to expect us to say this is what we're going to tell the president. I think, I'm sure you know that as a spokesperson, I can't even make that determination alone. I think that merits a discussion, a reasoned discussion that is backed by facts. And it's as simple as that, really. I don't think the ANC can run away from this issue.
12: What?
13: But I don't think that right now has to come in to you to say we're going to tell the president to do the following. I'm sure you know that you wouldn't be expected to do the same if you were in a similar position.
12: What becomes the next process then? Is the NEC going to meet? Is it the NWC? What leadership structure within the ANC then is going to deal with this matter?
13: Well, we do have standing structures, as you rightly point out. The officials meet every Monday, and I'm certain that they will have a conversation even before Monday on this particular matter, given the sensitive nature of it. And we should be in a position to communicate to South Africans about our reading of the judgment and our initial reaction to the judgment.
12: Okay.
13: I mean, that's normally just the course of action that you have to follow if you are being responsible in your communication.
12: All right. Mahlengu Bengu, let me thank you. I appreciate you making time for us. She's the ANC spokesperson. So the ANC at this point are saying, look, we respect the judiciary, we respect the rule of law, and we need to go and reflect as the ANC because our actions have been found wanting. We voted down an independent panel's report that we shouldn't have voted down because the Constitutional Court has now declared that conduct or that even that decision of the National Assembly invalid and unconstitutional. But he can't say whether the president is going to be advised to go through this process or not. Hence my question, if the president has got nothing to hide, if the president says, actually, if we go through this process will prove that I didn't do anything wrong, then why not go through the process? But that's a grilling process. It's going to require so much from the president. If he was willing to resign back then, why would he be willing to go through this process this time around? What are the political implications if he does resign? 9 minutes before 12.
2: You're with Clement Manyathela.
3: 702. Let's walk the talk.
12: Solim Simang is the DA federal chairperson. I told you the DA has just dropped out a statement saying that they uphold the rule of law as this Palapala matter moves to impeachment process. Soli, thank you for making time for us. Good morning.
14: Clement, good day to you and good day to the listeners. Thank you for having me.
12: What is your position as the Democratic Alliance? You find yourself in quite an awkward position because you are in the GNU. So part of your decisions will be very thoroughly considered because there will be political ramifications. What's your position on this judgment now? Do you support that the impeachment process must begin against the president?
14: Well, Clement, I think that is mute now. The judgment or the Chief Justice and the panel has made the way very, very clear in terms of what needs to then be done. And the DA is on record that we are a party of the Constitution, we are a party of the rule of law, and we're not going to be in government for the sake of being in government, even if it means that we are going to be protecting wrongdoing when there is evidence of it. We are very, very clear that we will participate in the impeachment committee. We will be fair. We will be, guided by the Constitution, and we will also, if there's evidence, action then should be taken because we're all about accountability, we're all about fairness at the end of the day.
12: So if the impeachment committee continues its work and let's say the president goes through it and there's a question in parliament, well, and the committee comes out with a conclusion that, in fact, the president committed serious misconduct here, as the Democratic Alliance, would you be voting for him to be impeached?
14: Clement, I'm saying we're very clear. The DA is not going to be protecting any wrongdoing because we're not in government just, for our own jackets and then the enjoyment thereof, therefore turning a blind eye when there is wrong. If there's clear evidence of wrongdoing, certainly you can be assured that the DA will act accordingly.
12: Okay. And if the president resigns, Soli, and this is a possibility because we've been told before when this independent panel was released that that is something he was considering. I was told by two of his best friends on the show that he did consider resigning and they advised him against it. As the DA, what position then do you take in the GNU? Would you support like a Paul Mashatile to be the caretaker president until we go through the next elections? Would you put up your own candidate, perhaps in Jordan Hill Lewis, to be the caretaker president?
14: Well, I think we need to make something very, very clear. We're not in the GNU on the basis of an individual. We are here because South Africa needs rescuing, and this is why we are where we are. And we will then, weigh those options when the time comes, whether we then remain because whoever then is, coming or the kind of composition still is in line with what we want to then achieve in being in government, then that's a decision that will be then taken there. Should it be that, the kind of alignment is no longer suitable for the DA to be in government, then certainly we will then assess our options when we get to it. But I can tell you now and I can guarantee you that our decision to be in the GNU was not solely on the basis of Cyril Ramaphosa being there. It was on the basis of a commitment that was made to the people of South Africa.
12: Got you. Solim Simanga, DA Federal Chairperson, thank you so much for making time. The EFF has just written to the Speaker of Parliament. Yeah, I've got their letter to the Speaker, and it says that we write to you with reference to the judgment of the Constitutional Court, in terms of which the court ruled that the decision of the National Assembly not to refer the report to the independent panel on whether President Cyril Ramaphosa should be impeached or not to a parliamentary impeachment committee to be invalid. The Constitutional Court specifically ruled that the National Assembly must refer the Section 89 independent panel report to an impeachment committee. We write to you, therefore, to immediately initiate the process to constitute the impeachment committee to give effect to the judgment of the Constitutional Court. Kindly revert to us with timelines in which you will give effect to this judgment of the Apex Court of South Africa. So the Speaker of Parliament now is under extreme pressure. 4 minutes before 12 o'clock.
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1: With the rep of your eyewitness news, I'm Buleng Maake. Health Minister Aaron Motsoaledi's official driver could face culpable homicide charges after the minister's state vehicle was involved in a fatal crash. Police say a woman and her child were killed when the vehicle, driven by the member of the Protection Security Services, hit them on the N1 in Limpopo over the weekend. The woman was reportedly crossing the highway with her two children, one of whom strapped to her back. The Eastern Cape Transport Department is warning motorists to steer clear of the N2 between Ndabakazi and the K cuttings following a significant oil spill on the route. It's understood that after an oil tanker truck lost control last night and overturned, it spilled oil across the Bees Road. Emergency teams are on scene managing the spill and assessing the damage. Provincial Transport spokesperson Unathi Pingose is advising motorists to reroute. The Social Security Agency SASSA has assured all beneficiaries will receive their grant payments this month, despite an ongoing legal battle with Postbank. The matter over the termination of SASSA's contract with the bank went to the Constitutional Court yesterday. Postbank, which pays grants to over 2 million South Africans, is challenging SASSA's termination notice of the Master Services Agreement. Yesterday, the court ordered that Postbank continue facilitating payments while the legal dispute continues. Johannesburg Mayor Dada Morero has rubbished claims that the demolition of illegal structures in the inner city is linked to electioneering ahead of the upcoming local government polls. The destruction of illegal shops below

0: Severe weather conditions. 3 days of unrelenting stormy weather has caused widespread flooding and structural damage due to gale force winds with informal settlements hard as head. The City of Cape Town's Disaster Risk Management spokesperson Charlotte Powell says assessments show more than 83,000 people living in more than 20,000 dwellings have been affected. A look at your weather. A fine and nippy Wednesday in store for Gauteng. Joburg drops to overnight lows of 6 degrees and peak at highs of 22. Pretoria is at 8 and 25. Vereeniging is at 5, reaching highs of 20. And Cape Town's partly cloudy today, along with light to moderate southwesterly winds at a low of 14, peaking at 17 degrees. The top story in EWN. Health Minister Aaron Motsoaledi's driver could face culpable homicide charges after the minister's state vehicle was involved in a fatal crash. And that's a wrap of your Eyewitness News.
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3: 19 minutes after 9 o'clock. My guest is Professor Stephen Tandlovu. He's Vice Chancellor and Principal at the Vaal University of Technology. Prof, thank you so much for coming through. I appreciate your time.
4: Thank you very much, Aubrey.
3: I've always wondered whether professors who are principals of institutions of higher learning prefer to be called prof or principal.
4: Look, I don't know if there is a preference.
3: Yeah.
4: For me, I go by how people prefer to call me. The majority would say prof, the others would say VC, others would say principal. I mean, I think students, I use that a lot to say principal,
3: right,
4: rather than vice. And I ask the question, why principal? Of course, the position is vice chancellor and principal,
3: right?
4: But principal suggests that you are the one responsible for all these children,
3: yes,
4: and students, yes, on campus. So that's the kind of notion.
3: In your mind, do you consider yourself an administrator or a teacher?
4: Both, well, both, because I taught before, but I think I spent a lot of time in the administration. I taught for approximately about 6 years at university. And then thereafter, it was administration, policy making, and so on. So yeah.
3: I am fascinated. I studied to be a teacher, by the way.
4: Me too.
3: And I just didn't like the money. I'm sorry, but I just didn't like the money. And I went into business and so forth. But and then ended up in radio as I'm doing now. But when you were young, did you see yourself as somebody who'd be involved in education?
4: No.
3: Tell me about that.
4: No. I mean, when we grew up, I don't think we had time to think about the future. Even though we went to school, and in most cases we were trying to run away from school. Yes. It was what occupied us. How do I afford going to school? You know, you wake up in the morning, it's cold. Your mother says, hey, time for school. You know. So I didn't have that until late in life. I think I was doing JC.
3: Yeah, Standard 8.
4: Standard 8. You know, when I got to high school, that's when we realized that there is life, there is more beyond just getting a matric.
3: Yes.
4: And that triggered the extent to which you want to start thinking about what do I want to do when I grow up. Today, I think today's kids are lucky because that concept of what you want to be in the future starts very early.
3: The options.
4: Well, not the options, but just the questions around. My son, we used to do like cookouts in the morning on Saturdays, and he thought he's going to be a chef.
3: I would have become a chef. Yeah.
4: He thought he was going to be a chef, and all of a sudden he got into DJing. He moved into DJing. Today he's out of it, not necessarily out of it, but He's now in IT.

0: and so on. So, but because they always experiment and see things and trying to see what is this and what do I need to become that.
1: Yeah.
0: And I think that's what also is lacking in our schools is the issue of career guidance. I don't think we're doing enough. There are students or learners who come to university just asking, what can I do?
1: Yes.
0: Which tells you that the school didn't do much about career guidance.
1: Mm.
0: You know, so.
1: I am fascinated by how educationists understand what their role is. And I suppose it's because I'm always trying to understand the deeper motivations behind the motivations. I always watch how people that have become very successful in the business of teaching seem to have a deeper reason for what they do other than I want to see many children pass exams and maybe become productive members of society. What is it about teaching? What is it about education that draws you, that wakes you up every morning?
0: The ability to develop people. And I think maybe just tell you that even though I'm a qualified teacher, that was not my first choice.
1: Right.
0: I wanted to be a doctor.
1: Right.
0: But I didn't get the right marks for that.
1: Right.
0: And so I gravitated towards teaching. And so at that point in time, I wasn't thinking about what teaching does, except that, you know, teachers carry a shambok. If you go astray, then you get it.
1: Yeah.
0: And so, but the teaching, well, education generally, is one important element that everybody should focus on, because what it does is it also opens opportunities.
1: Yes.
0: For you. If you don't have a matric, nobody wants to hire you.
1: Yes.
0: If you don't have a diploma, chances are you'll get a job, but depending on what kind of diploma is it. I mean, like at VUT, we're focusing on engineering.
1: Yes.
0: We have a challenge getting our advanced diploma students back because the companies snap them up and then they have to work. They can't come back, you know, and so on. So that's the major, major important thing. So with teachers, how then do they ensure that the learners or the children that they're entrusted with, they help shape them towards becoming something?
1: Yeah.
0: You know, because the one thing, fear of being at school also comes in, you know, number of ways, the influence of sometimes substance abuse and so on. So it becomes a bit of a challenge, but teachers have to navigate that within the context of saying, we're developing leaders of the future.
1: Does that weigh heavily on your mind? The idea that part of what I'm doing here is developing the leaders of the future. Is that something that feels like a huge responsibility? Beyond the KPIs and the da-da-das, does it have a feeling of accountability that sort of weighs on your shoulders sometimes?
0: Not that it weighs. It's just, look, probably take a step back. I've worked in universities since 1990, both as a lecturer, an administrator. The extent to which you realize that somewhere along the line, we have a responsibility ourselves to make sure that the students or the learners are able to progress.
1: Yes.
0: Some of our colleagues or friends, maybe some of, I don't know, maybe you would know this, that when we're at university, some professors would literally say, half of you would not be in my class next year.
1: Mm.
0: And that's intimidation.
1: Mm.
0: Because once me, I believe that once you enter a university or we accept you, we have to assist you, no matter what, yes. Assist you to be able to achieve your goals, rather than trying to intimidate,
1: yes,
0: by issuing statements that says half of you in this class will not progress next year, you know, that kind of thing.
1: Yeah, yeah.
0: But I think today it's no longer there, but it's something that I want people to remember.
1: Yes.
0: That please don't talk in a manner that cause your learners or the students to feel that they're
1: not demoralize them and
0: demoralized, or something like that, you know.
1: What is your institution, VUT? What separates it from other institutions of higher learning? What is it about VUT that is unique in your leadership capacity of that particular university?
0: Well, VUT, oh, by the way, we're telling 60.
1: Wow. Okay. Nice one.
0: As a university. So, but of course, it came through a number of stages for it to get to where it is. You know, I always use an example of a power station, Eskom power station, to say somebody must design it, someone must build it, and someone must maintain it. So your professional engineers would more or less design the power plant, but they will never build it. You need then your technical engineers with the assistance of artisans who are then able to actually build that plant. And the last two groups, they are the ones also maintain and run the plant and so on. So our responsibility focuses on the technical engineers who are able to build and be able to run and so on. So that gives one an idea. Because somebody asked me the same question to say, why, how are we competing with our neighbor, you know? And
1: who is your name?
0: And Northwest.
1: Right.
0: And I said, so I use this example so that people can see the difference, that we're not competing because we offer different programs. And most of our programs, except in the last couple of years, were engineering and sciences.
1: Right.
0: But of course, as time goes on, introduction of human sciences, introduction of management sciences, and so on. Mm. So we have that unique, put it this way, all your universities of technology have that unique capability. Mm. Then, of course, depending on the programs that you're offering. Mm. I came in, we're focusing, trying to focus on how do we build, develop graduates that are not just going to be thinking about finding a job, but rather creating jobs. So we're introducing entrepreneurship element into their studies so that they can start thinking very early that what I'm studying, I could make it a business and be able to employ others. So that's
1: Are you finding that mindset, that entrepreneurial mindset, is beginning to bear fruits in the real working world?
0: Well, I just joined the university 2 years ago.
1: Yeah.
0: And it's one of the things that we're looking at in terms of, is it making an impact? The ones who are doing programs that already are more or less into job creators.
1: Yes.
0: It's easy.
1: Yes.
0: Engineers in particular, they need to work 5 years at minimum just to get the industry experience and so on. Then they can stand on their own.
1: Yeah.
0: Establish their own engineering firms, quantity surveying, and so on and so on.
1: Well, what do you understand the biggest sort of gap that you as an institution are plugging in South Africa's economy?
0: Basically, we do engineering,
1: yeah.
0: We do biological sciences. The one that I'm trying to convince everybody is the agriculture.
1: Right.
0: food is an important element. We do have agricultural management, but we don't have the full bouquet of agriculture, both plant and animal agriculture, production, yeah. Animal production, and so on. So those are the areas that optometry and dentistry.
1: Right.
0: Because those ones you could effectively start your own business right there. So we're trying to bring that, but it takes time to sure. actually develop a program and put it up. The other one that when project management was introduced, they did away with construction management, and some of the sitters have indicated that, especially in the built environment, that they need these people, because the ones that they have who have project management have a challenge because they don't understand the construction aspect of it. You know, they bring the skill, but in the place where they still need to learn more. But if you have qualified graduates in built environment doing construction management, it's much easier. And so on.
2: My guest is Professor Stephen Kehlandlovu. He is Vice Chancellor and Principal at the Vaal University of Technology. We're talking about his career, his life and times, the institution he leads, and really just wanting to understand what are the philosophies that guide his day-to-day decision-making process. Prof, I want to ask you a question that's very close to my heart with regards to education. And you've already touched on some of the aspects that I'm interested in. I know that there's a lot of work being done by the Department of Higher Education with regards to this. I've already interviewed people in the Department of Higher Education about this.
0: Okay.
2: And that is the issue of the relevance of our curricula. In other words, do we have a situation where what we are teaching is still relevant, not only for what is happening now in the working world, but a working world that is evolving? I mean, the advent of ICT, now AI. People are now talking about the fifth industrial revolution, right? How do you determine relevance? How do you determine whether or not what you are teaching is still going to stand your students, the economy, the world in good stand? Good stead.
0: Yeah, well, if you look, go back, maybe look at some of the successful companies.
2: Yeah.
0: The majority of them, the people who run those companies come from social sciences, which is interesting. Got an engineering firm, but the person who's running it is from...
2: this is a philosopher or sociology person, yeah.
0: So the assumption we make there is that because of the manner in which they were developed and using psychology, sociology and so on, it gave them a broader understanding of things. The other example I could give you, I'm a teacher, trained teacher from the university side, and we also had colleges during that time. So two types of teachers, one coming from the college, one from the university. And principals used to complain that the teachers coming from university know nothing, you know, because they were not trained on the syllabus that is happening in school, which is what the colleges were doing. So a college teacher gets out of college, goes straight to classroom, he teaches. The university one would come in, scratch his head a bit to try and figure out how do I take the knowledge I have and understand it within the context of what is in the classroom.
2: Yes.
0: But after 2 years, if the syllabus changes, the teachers from the college would have to go back for training compared to the ones come from university.
1: Yes.
0: Because they didn't do the syllabus of the school. They did the general subject. If you talk about history, do history, not history for standard 10.
1: Yes.
0: And so on. But so there's a major difference in terms of how do one distinguishes in that sense. Of course, AI is here. There's a bigger argument that says most people are still afraid of AI, discourage AI, but it's not going to go anywhere. Actually, it's getting better and better every day.
1: Sure. No, it's getting more embedded in society, the working space.
0: Yeah.
1: Sure.
0: Yeah. So, but the teacher of today is not the teacher that's supposed to stand in front of the class and give them the knowledge, because we were given knowledge and so on by our teachers.
1: Right.
0: Today, a different teacher is required to help the student identify where to find information, the right information, and be able to scrutinize, analyze that information to be able to get to some conclusion.
1: Yeah.
0: So it's more of a facilitator of the learning experience. And so our curriculum, does it lend itself to that? And so on. And what are the kinds of skills we're actually imparting? If I ask you or tell you to write an assignment or an essay, I'm not just asking you to do that. I'm asking you because I know at some point you have to learn how to write, how to find information, how to cite that information. You know, so when you go out there and they ask you to write a report, you are able to say, I've got this knowledge. And that's a knowledge that doesn't change. So it becomes very interesting in that sense. It does give you something different.
1: Yeah.
0: I wanted to be a farmer and decided that then I'll do hydroponics.
1: Yes.
0: And I said to myself, I have a PhD. I'm not going to go to a library, go to the internet and get all the documents I want. And I did get the documents. But it was so difficult to actually put it in the context that I'm supposed to understand it. And I realized that, no, man, in as much as I have
1: a great sense. Why don't you just go to a YouTube page, bro?
0: Well, there was no YouTube. There's no YouTube.
1: Right.
0: But I decided, you know, I need to find somebody or a training place where they train on a couple. So I did find one.
1: Right.
0: Just 2 days, came out. Then I knew exactly what my books contain and how to
1: put it together. I'll tell you why it's, and my listeners who know that this is a big preoccupance of mine, the issue of the relevance of what we know for the purpose of application. It's a big preoccupance of mine. Mm. Because, Prof, and I'm sure you probably experience this far more than I do, but I sit with young people who have wonderful credentials. BCom and blah, blah, blah, BA and BCGD of D-Da. And there's just no iota of the approach to real life application. Nothing. And it breaks my heart because what would have happened is that they would have spent the time at an institution, learned the subject matter material, done the assessments, passed the tests, and then expect to be gainfully employed. And then they discover that they are not sufficiently trained for the purpose of the application of the content that they so well know.
0: Mm.
1: So I find very often that you can have a conversation with many of our young people about certain aspects of the content in their curricula. And they'll be able to rattle it and talk about it and talk about it. And then you say, now let's apply that to a real world problem. And I find that we have serious problems with regards to that transitionary process of the application of that which I have passed assessments about. Yeah.
2: And each time I get the privilege and the opportunity to speak to somebody such as yourself who is in leadership of education, I want to know, how do we bridge that gap? How do we make it such that the many young people who stand on street corners wearing their academic regalia saying that I have this BSc, blah, blah, blah, blah, blah, but I'm unemployed. How do we bridge that gap? How do we fix this problem?
0: Look, there are two things.
2: And maybe the question that I'm asking is, do you see that as a problem?
0: Let me answer that first.
2: Yeah.
0: You see, remember, the fact that you went to a university, we don't train people to actually, except for UOTs, we don't train people to plug into a work environment.
2: Right.
0: We're giving them knowledge. And that's why I said, you may have this knowledge, but how you apply it becomes a bit of a challenge. So we have to accept that somebody coming out of university, the company employing should also understand that I still need to develop this person in terms of the rules of this company, in terms of how we do business here, and so on and so on. How do we treat? I might have got a distinction on customer service management.
2: Yes.
0: But actually, when I get to the work environment, it doesn't mean that knowledge would simply plug in and run.
2: Right.
0: So you need that opportunity. Our programs provide for work integrated learning, 6 months, so that the students, before they graduate, they must have worked in the industry for at least 6 months to get to know. But that's not sufficient. So companies that hire them also have that 1 year program that to onboard them, so to say, and give them the on the job training which is required and so on. Some companies don't do that. They simply expect you to there. And by the way, I'm sure if you have a position here, you're not going to ask for a graduate. You're going to ask for somebody with the bachelor's and 5 years experience. So the question is, where do they get the experience? And let me put it clearly. I think we need to take a step back when it comes to graduates and give them the opportunity that is part and parcel of the training to introduce them to the work environment. You know, if we do that, we're fine. But they're not working because the expectations of the industry and companies is that you should have at least 5 years experience.
2: So how are we bridging that gap? Because yes, my sympathies lie with a youngster, with a student who has gone through a process, they've got the credentials, they've passed the tests. But I also understand the position of the companies that are saying, listen, I need you to be hitting the ground running, bro. Surely somebody needs to be taking the responsibility of that interim process where one person, the student has got a particular set of credentials but doesn't have workplace experience.
0: Mm.
2: And the fact that companies need the workplace experience because I'm already investing in this person. I'm not here to come and teach this person. I want the person to be productive. How do we bridge that gap?
0: Look, I think it's a conversation that requires industry. As I say, you ought to have that as part of your recruitment strategy. Remember, even when you hire, you're also developing future industries who, at some point, in 5 years' time, they might realize that, I've learned a lot here. Now I need to move to another organization and so on. That happens. But that's why I'm saying the industry needs to take a step back to reflect on why is it that we have such unemployment.
2: Yeah.
0: But the trigger also is what I'm saying, to say we want them to have the 5 years experience, knowing that they're coming from a university.
2: Do you get a sense, though, Prof, that, and I'm speaking here as somebody who's watching from a distance, I just get a sense sometimes that academia and commerce are working in silos, that there isn't a complementary relationship. There ought to be, and everybody understands that there ought to be.
0: Yeah.
2: But I just feel like there isn't an active effort to
1: come closer. Does that make any sense?
0: Yeah, it does. For us, all our programs have what they call industry boards. So for instance, engineering, we have a board that looks after the curriculum for our programs.
1: Right.
0: And these are people coming from industry also. So we bring in the industry specialists to work with us in developing. If for instance, we say we want to revise this program, they come in. Or if there are changes that they think are coming in industry, they would share with the university so that you can relook at what is in the curriculum and so on. So there is a collaboration. But also, as I said earlier on, the work integrated learning, we can't do that without industry.
1: Mm. And
0: of course, some of the industry, they would use that opportunity recruit.
1: Yeah.
0: Because they know if you're good at what you're doing,
1: yeah,
0: chances of you going back to study further are very limited, because they're going to tell you and say, hey, we're taking you.
1: Right.
0: Here's your package. You know, others use bursaries and say, we'll give bursaries, hoping that when you finish, you come back and work for us as a company. So those things are happening. But there's another problem maybe that we haven't touched, that industries, because of the cost of running a business and so on, they also want to minimize expenditure on human resources. So they wouldn't be hiring. This is the second part. But also, government should be playing a role in terms of how to stimulate the economy for demand. For instance, if I drive around Pretoria, there are many roads that I think they should be made dual carriages.
1: Mm.
0: And building a road takes 2 to 3 years.
1: Yeah.
0: And so on. And if you look at that, you put money in infrastructure development that would have people employed, for starters. They spend money, they pay tax, and all of a sudden you have an increase in taxation, but also there's a demand for our services. If there's only one bakery, now with more people working want to buy bread, it's either the bakery is going to expand or other bakeries going to come up, you know. And that's how we should look at these things. And more so, we call ourselves a developmental state, but we're not using that power as government. We're not using, maybe if you look at parastatals today, their state and so on. These are the engines of developmental state.
1: Yeah.
0: You know, telecom. Today, we argue about paying more. But the intention of Eskom is to provide cheap electricity. That's the intention.
2: And it's not happening.
0: And it's not happening. Instead, they keep threatening us.
1: Yep.
0: Saying we're hiking the prices. They're not thinking in terms of what is the role of Eskom in a country like South Africa.
1: In the greater developmental sense, yes.
0: Exactly.
1: Yep.
0: You know, so there could be other examples. Water, Rand Water. Joburg is in trouble with water.
1: Yeah, yeah.
0: But the question is, why?
1: Okay, I hear you.
0: we down in Vanderbijl, we want to work with the municipality on dealing with sewer.
1: Yes.
0: So we're likely to get support that would help us to actually come up with new technologies or methodologies of handling sewer.
1: Prof, all of these are sound ideas. And I must echo, you know, your thoughts around the issue of parastatals for the purpose of a developmental state. I absolutely agree with you. Why are we not getting it right?
0: Why are we not getting it right?
1: Well, I mean, these are sound. It is sound. We have a very astute academic sector.
0: Yeah.
1: That is involved in research that is world class. We have the problems that require that academic sector. We have a
2: a private sector that is also capable in this country.
0: Yeah.
2: We have a government that understands how to understand the challenges of this country, in that we've already said that we are a developmental state. In other words, all of the required concepts for us to be successful are there. Where is the problem?
0: Leadership. Leadership becomes a critical point. But even when there is leadership, it might be leadership for the wrong purposes. If you look at SAA, look at Denel, and of course Eskom. But Eskom is getting back to, but we're still paying higher prices, and so on. So I think leadership is important, but also government responsibility to ensure that these parastatals are actually doing what they're supposed to do. There has been elements of saying, well, maybe the skills, the type of engineers might be a challenge. Just to give you another element, when it comes to that, I once taught a class, Bachelor of Technology, Human Resources.
2: Yes.
0: And not teaching, but being a guest and trying to get a sense of where are they and where they want to be.
2: Yeah.
0: You know, what they were, when I asked them, I said, where do you see yourself when you leave the university? They said they'll be managers.
2: Mm.
0: You see?
2: Mm.
0: Managers.
2: Mm.
0: Now, you have not.
2: Yeah, you have no.
0: Yourself.
2: You have. you might have a qualification, but you're not competent yet. Yeah.
0: Exactly. So a lot of times, we do that and hire people who are actually not necessarily ready.
2: Yeah.
0: To manage.
2: Where did you grow up, Prof?
0: You know, and all things can go haywire.
2: Where did you grow up? Them,
0: you know.
2: Where did you grow up?
0: Eh?
2: Where did you grow up? Where did you grow up?
0: Me?
2: Yeah.
0: Newcastle, small town, a small...
2: Matante?
0: No. Mining. There's a place called Bellengage.
2: Yes.
0: So, Newcastle, there's Kilbachen and Bellengage.
2: Yes.
0: So, if you're driving on the N11,
2: yes,
0: going to Ladysmith, yeah.
2: Yes.
0: After Newcastle.
2: Yes.
0: That's where you'll find this... places. So I grew up there, and then I think when I was doing standard Form 1, I then went to Matateni and stayed in Matateni for I think 3 years, and then went down to
2: anything in that process, in that developmental upbringing process, that you look back to and you say that moment became the defining moment of where my life's direction would lead. Is there something like that that you look to? A word that was said by a teacher or a parent, an incident that took place that has been indelible in your own mind and has influenced the direction of your life? Or are there many?
0: Yeah, there are too many. But I think the one person was my mother,
2: right?
0: Who, you know, insisted that whatever you do, stay in school, without saying why, you know. And every time you want to run away from school, you think about that and say, hey, my mom, you know.
2: What do you think was at the base of a mind, that constant admonition and advice, please stay at school. What do you think?
0: No admonition. Admonition.
2: Yeah.
0: Just simple talk.
2: Stay at school.
0: Simple,
2: yeah?
0: Talk. Yeah. I remember when I did, when I was in Form 2, my brother-in-law had a band, Mpatanga band.
2: Yes.
0: And he had a Beetle that he had just abandoned.
2: Yes.
0: So I asked if I could find a way of fixing it, and yes, then, you know. So I fixed it, but then I decided to drive for the band, you know, setting,
2: yes,
0: up all these things. And the teachers decided that, because I'm skipping school,
2: yes,
0: decided that on this particular day, they will, when I come back, they will have a test, and anybody who scores below my score would get a high degree because they've been there.
2: Right.
0: You know. So I was
2: that was a big motivator.
0: I wasn't told until I got to school. I believe you me. After when we went for break, I nearly dashed home. nearly. Because I was like, no, they're putting me in this very terrible situation.
2: Yeah.
0: I nearly left, you know, but I said to myself, what am I going to tell my mom?
2: Yeah.
0: You know, so I went back to class, we wrote the test, I passed. Not with land, but I think I did well.
2: Right.
0: To the extent that those below were actually giving them a bit of a hiding.
2: Yeah.
0: So from then onwards, I think it was Mazibuko, Masondo, Ngomezulu Vilakazi, and the principal Lumpanza. So they came to me in class and they said they want to see me. I'm like, yo, what did I do? You know. But then we walk to the staff room,
2: yes.
0: and they tell me that since I keep disappearing from school,
2: yeah.
0: They want to make me a prefect.
2: Yes.
0: And a timekeeper,
2: yes.
0: For the school. So that if I'm not here, I must know that there's no school.
2: Right. Right.
0: So at first I'm like thinking, what are they trying to do to me? You know. But I was brave enough to say, okay, I'll do it. But me, there are times I'm not going to be at school.
2: Yes.
0: So can I appoint a deputy?
2: A deputy, yes.
0: And of course they said, it's fine, but yeah, if you're not here, school is not going because you're not here to give direction by ringing the bell in the morning, right. Changing periods and so on and so on. So I got back to class, I got a crew of friends. I said, you guys, we're going to sit in front.
2: Yes.
0: You know, and the bell is just here. So I didn't even touch it. So they would go.
2: Prof, it's been wonderful talking to you. It's really, really been wonderful talking to you. Where to from here for Professor Kehlani Ndlovu and for VUT?
0: Look, we VUT almost collapsed, I put it that way. And assessor came in, made recommendations, was under administration. Actually, under administration three times. And since 2022, with the new council and everything, we've been able to at least
2: stabilize,
0: put some direction for starters, but also the confidence in both staff, students, and the public, because that becomes very, very important.
2: Right.
0: So just this year, we had 244,000 applications.
2: Nice.
0: For 5,900 spots. So which means where VUT was, it's a different VUT today.
2: Right.
0: You know, and that is the one thing that we want to keep, you know.
2: Professor Stephen Kehlani Ndlovu, thank you so much for your time. Vice Chancellor and Principal of the Vaal University of Technology in Funabeyo Park.
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2: With the report of your eyewitness news, I'm Buleng Maake. Health Minister Aaron Motsoaledi's official driver could face culpable homicide charges after the minister's state vehicle was involved in a fatal crash. Police say a woman and her child were killed when the vehicle, driven by the member of the Protection Security Services, hit them on the N1 in Limpopo over the weekend. The woman was reportedly crossing the highway with her two children, one of whom strapped to her back. The Eastern Cape Transport Department is warning motorists to steer clear of the N2 between Ndabakazi and the K cuttings following a significant oil spill on the route. It's understood that after an oil tanker truck lost control last night and overturned, it spilled oil across the Bees Road. Emergency teams are on scene managing the spill and assessing the damage. Provincial Transport Spokesperson Unathi Pingose is advising motorists to reroute. The Social Security Agency SASSA has assured all beneficiaries will receive their grant payments this month, despite an ongoing legal battle with Postbank. The matter over the termination of SASSA's contract with the bank went to the Constitutional Court yesterday. Postbank, which pays grants to over 2 million South Africans, is challenging SASSA's termination notice of the Master Services Agreement. Yesterday, the court ordered that Postbank continue facilitating payments while the legal dispute continues. Johannesburg Mayor Dada Morero has rubbished claims that the demolition of illegal structures in the inner city is linked to electioneering ahead of the upcoming local government polls. The destruction of illegal shops belonging to foreign nationals that have existed for years on Small Street come amid growing protests over illegal migrants in the country. Morero says with limited time in office, he wants to accelerate service delivery, adding the city wants to clamp down on lawlessness in the inner city. Around 20 structures were torn down over 2 days in a joint operation that included JMPD and other entities of the city. And in the Western Cape, humanitarian relief efforts are continuing in Cape Town communities hit by recent severe weather conditions. 3 days of unrelenting stormy weather has caused widespread flooding and structural damage due to gale force winds, with informal settlements hotter.

0: was involved in a fatal crash. And that's a wrap of your Eyewitness News.
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3: 3 minutes now, it is past 4 o'clock. It's a Wednesday morning, the 13th of May, 2026. Thankfully, no wind in Cape Town today. It will be cool temperatures, partly cloudy conditions, but no rainfall. Most importantly, as we heard there on EWN, more than 80,000 people living in more than 20,000 dwellings across the Western Cape have been impacted during the last few days of severe stormy conditions. Several NGO partners have stepped forward to provide hot meals and blankets, including Ashraful Aid, Gift to the Givers, Islamic Relief, and Mustadafin. Assistance has been rendered in Fekis Kraal, in Overcam Heights, in Dubai, in Khayelitsha, in Philippi East, in Ramaphosa informal settlements, in Guguletu, in Valala Park, Lwandle, Mfuleni, and Gambies as well. The South African Social Security Agency, as well as the Department of Social Development, stepping in to offer assistance, while several fire stations continue to serve as donation drop-off points for community members to contribute. Those are on Bull Rail Road in Bellville, the corner of Hugo Street and Franz Conradi Drive in Goodwood, on Main Road in Hart Bay, corner of Main and Approach Roads in Lakeside, on Kuberg Road in Milnerton, corner of New Ottery Road and Strandfontein Road in Ottery, and then Ruland Street here in the CBD. The fire station in Seapoint at number 4 Kloof Road is also a drop-off point, and in the Strand, corner of Broadway Boulevard and George Street. Now, Lester Kivett on Good Morning Cape Town today actually has a special show where there'll be a number of organizations and people who are offering assistance to those who have been affected by the inclement weather. But back to the original data. 21,546 dwellings across the Western Cape have been impacted, majority of those being in informal settlements. 26 informal settlements, majority of those in the city of Cape Town, have been negatively impacted. 83,184 people displaced or distressed in some way or the other. We will be speaking to Brian Bango. Brian is chairperson of the Western Cape Township Developers Forum around how we formalize townships, the informal settlements, obviously. Because the reality is, around about this time of the year, they are affected by floods. And remember, this is still autumn in Cape Town. The heavy rainfalls are expected in June and July. And while the weather service was predicting a lower than average rainfall this coming winter, it will be distressing nonetheless. We will be seeing more pictures and videos of vehicles literally, I don't know, swimming in water, essentially, in the coming months. So this is a lived experience for many, many South Africans in informal settlements here in Cape Town. And then in December, still a phenomenon I do not understand, but it's fire season. We always have fires that are ravaging and razing people's homes across many informal settlements. I wonder, if you had the magic wand, if you had the resources, the ear of the Human Settlements Minister, and so forth and so on, what interventions, what solutions would you bring about? The reality is, a city like Cape Town and Johannesburg and Pretoria, eThekwini even, will always attract migrants, be they internal migrants, meaning people moving from one province to the next, or African nationals or foreign nationals wanting to live in those spaces. And I'm excluding foreign nationals outside of Africa for a second, because I don't know of a Pakistani who lives in a township. I don't. But I know of Congolese and Nigerians who do, right? So when I say foreign nationals, I'm probably reflecting on African nationals here. They will always be attracted to major cities because of economic prosperity, access to schools and healthcare, all those things that are important to all of us, right? So they'll always be in migration to cities of Cape Town, Johannesburg.

0: Johannesburg, Pretoria, and Durban. What solutions can we realize? Because I think government has realized that they're never, ever, ever, ever going to eradicate that backlog as far as housing solutions are concerned. I remember, in fact, when Patricia de Lille was mayor of Cape Town, she acknowledged this and said the best we can do is offer services to those informal settlements so that sewerage is taken care of, public lighting is taken care of, and some form of physical infrastructure that makes it easier for people who are living in those informal settlements to move about their community, right? Is that the solution? Just accept that people are going to arrive in their numbers and build on property that is either public property or property that belongs to other people, and that all the municipalities can do is offer the services that municipalities do. I'm one of those people who's never believed that government should be in the business of building homes. I think government should create a conducive environment for developers, be they micro developers, township developers, or major developers, to go in there and provide housing solutions. Create the environment to do that. Government should not be having a budget where government is procuring the services of successful tender applicants to go and build homes. They're bad at it. They really are. They're useless, actually, at it. The rate of which they've been delivering housing solutions since 1994 is deplorable. And the quality of the work that has been delivered in some cases has been way, way below standard. So leave it alone, government. Do not provide the housing solutions. Work with people who have the efficiencies and the systems for them to do so. But what are those housing solutions, I wonder? Is there a world where we accept that informal settlements will be a part of our life for generations to come? And if that's the case, how do we make the lived experience safer and more dignified for people who live in Mokokwane? Let me know. 021-446-0567 or 11-883-0702. Your WhatsApp messages and voice notes to 072-702-1702, 072-567-1567.
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2: This is Early Breakfast with Africa Milani.
0: The unemployment figures also released yesterday for quarter one, I think. It would be of this financial year. And sadly, we have seen a reduction in the number of people employed, as more than 300,000 people left employment or at least lost their jobs. This is according to the latest employment data from Stats SA, showing, amongst others, that young people are the most affected by the unemployment figures. We'll be speaking to Dr. Sunshine Miende today. Sunshine is executive chairperson of the National Youth Development Agency, to find out what low-hanging fruit should be plucked in order for us to reverse the woes of employment as far as young people are concerned. Dr. Sunshine Miende joins us at about 5:15 this morning. Coming up this hour, Geraldine Anderson is the head of group training at Planet Fitness. We'll talk about why reformer Pilates is one of the fastest growing fitness trends. And if you are a person who participates in Pilates, particularly reformer Pilates, tell us what your experience of it has been. Mugabe Tulo is the CEO of Aware.org, talking about South Africa recording some of the highest rates of fetal alcohol spectrum disorders and what we can do about that. Mugabe Tulo joins me this hour at 10 to 5.
1: Because some journeys are better taken together.
2: Let's walk the talk. 702.
0: On those unemployment figures, Mandy Wiener yesterday speaking to Statistician General Risenga Maluleke from Stats SA about the unemployment rate increasing by 1.3%. This was on the media report yesterday on Cape Talk and 702. We begin where Mandy asks the Statistician General to explain the figures that were released.
3: The first thing is we should understand that first quarter of a year, we have an influx of young people who come from matric, some of who come from university, who have finished their studies and are now entering the labor markets. So as soon as they enter the labor market, they start looking for employment. And as such, we see that we had an increase by the 301,000 people unemployed. But we also, in the number of those that are employed, we lost 345,000 jobs. So we previously, in the last quarter of 2025, reported that we had 17.1 million people. We are now sitting at 16.8 million people employed. Yeah. There are industries that lost jobs, to be specific. We lost more jobs in community and social services, which includes government. We lost 206,000 jobs there. We lost 110,000 jobs in construction, 30,000 jobs in transport, and 28,000 in private households. So those are the industries that we have seen most of the losses.
4: I just want to check that number. So 206,000 in social services. So what would that be? Is it people that work as civil servants, for example?
3: Not necessarily. Community and social services includes people that are hired by schools to invigilate or to assist with examinations, people that are hired in the health sector, your community workers. So it's not necessarily your public servants that are in your permanent employment, because when we talk about employment, we are not talking about those who are permanently employed. We are talking of a person who works for a minimum of an hour a week. That is a minimum of 4 hours a month.
4: Okay. And could that be seasonal?
3: Well, the fact that when you look at first quarter generally, you always have entrants and you always have jobs that get shedded because of we have a new year coming and new arrangements, not necessarily in the public, and it's also in trade. In the new year, in the final quarter, they hire a lot of people to assist in the shops. Once the hype of shopping starts falling, they also let them go.
4: And then lastly, of course, youth unemployment still incredibly high.
3: Well, for us is to report. We have to make numbers available. But what we can say is that generally, the unemployment of young people, 15 to 34 years, is sitting at 45.8%. But those aged 15 to 24 years, their unemployment rate is sitting at 60.9%. We also have in that category, 15 to 24 years, we have 10.3 million young people, regardless of where they are. Of those, 3.9 million, that is almost 4 million, are not in employment, education, or training, retaining what we call a NEET rate of about 37%.
4: Very quickly, just a question. Are you counting people who work for 4 hours a month as employed? A listener's asking.
3: Yes, they are employed. There are people who just go out to clean a house of a wealthy person for a week, an hour a week, and then they earn 8,000 rands. So you can't say they are not employed. Okay. You have people who go out to sell in the train for an hour every morning when the trains are moving, or they sell maguinya at the street corner. Or they polish shoes at an airport at a certain hour, and they make income. So they are employed.
4: Okay, perfect.
0: That is Mandy Wiener speaking to the Statistician General from Stats at Sarah Senga Maluleke, following the release of the quarterly labor force survey yesterday, revealing that unemployment rate rose by 1.3 percentage points from 31.4% in the fourth quarter of 2025 to 32.7% in quarter one of 2026. And we will be focusing on that last aspect of the conversation between Mandy and Rusenga around youth unemployment when we speak to Dr. Sunshine Miende of the National Youth Development Agency in about an hour from now.
2: Call Africa
1: on 011-883-0702.
0: Bafana on the WhatsApp line saying we need to create economic opportunities in rural areas and villages through crop production and agro-processing. FET colleges must focus on training youth for green-collar jobs, suggests Bafana in Memel. In part, then, that will address the issue of migration in South Africa, where we're seeing the cities of Cape Town, Joburg, Pretoria, Durban, under quite a bit of distress from the excessive numbers of people who are moving from other provinces and other parts of the African continent. I'm being schooled by Tabiso in Rustenburg, saying, unfortunately, Africa, you've got it wrong. Pakistanis do live in townships and villages in the back of spazas. Nigerians never, says Tabiso. In Cape Town, Tabiso is the other way around. We have Nigerians and African nationals living in the informal settlements and townships with us, and Pakistanis don't. At least I've never seen one in Guguletu, in Dunoon. They come in to come and run and operate the shops, but then they leave at the end of the day, is from what I understand. Lindy, well, you've called in from Deep Kloof. You've got some thoughts. Good morning.
5: Yes, quite a lot. Africa, good morning to you. Remember I asked you a question about what would you title a book after we were celebrating Nini Ganen, and then yours was to say, "Cry, our beloved country."
0: I think I remember saying, "Still crying, our beloved country." Yeah.
5: Yes, Mina, mine would be saying, "Cry louder, our beloved country," without specifications. Why I am saying this, Africa, it is really heartbreaking to listen to the news every day. Yesterday, as I was going through the news listening, I asked myself, in government, there is the IMC, the Interministerial Committee. This is supposed to be interwoven and delegation of powers from government. It's a specified committee. But from what is happening on a daily basis, you name it, it's crime, it's people dying, it is the fraud and etc. What is this committee doing? I don't know if I've ever heard mention of the interministerial committee has done etc. etc. etc. Then that's where South Africa becomes proactive. You know, I mean not proactive, reactive. That's number one. Number two.
0: On that number one, Lindy, there are various interministerial committees. Because what it seeks to do is for the different arms of government, if you like, and units within government to break down the silos within that often exist. So, for example, if you are dealing with the issue of safety and security, right? It's not only a matter of policing, but it's a matter of the Justice and Constitutional Development Office as well. Social development comes there because how do you ensure that a community like Menenberg is rid of drugs if you don't have social workers moving in to offer alternatives, right, to people in that community. So in that case, you'll have a cluster of ministers who are working together, identifying line items on their budget where they could collaborate and work together towards a realized solution. So there are several interministerial committees that are meant to present efficiencies within the running of government.
5: Thank you for that, Africa. But I think supervision is lacking in those elements. I've had a case of child abuse since 2021, and I've been going from pillar to post. Believe you me, up to now, I am still with that case, and it is getting worse by the day. So I think supervision and or feedback is missing there. Fine, let's pick that one. Number two, the Minister of Human Settlements, Africa, the other day I phoned you again to speak about till when will this happen in our crying country? I mean, yesterday, Africa, twins actually, 4-year-olds losing their lives after a ravaging fire. Till when is this going to be newsworthy that at least so many people have died? And seeing those women packing their belongings and being packed. You know, normally those people are packed somewhere and they get forgotten. Africa, it is really daunting. The rate of crime, it happened just opposite here in my house. And by luck, my Jack Russell dog lives in the house. The modus operandi is now. They target the Somalian shops. And if there is a dog barking, the dog gets killed. So at least in my area, short proximity, two dogs have been killed. So this is why I am saying this IMC and the supervisory is the element that is missing, because indeed they are there. But for an example, in my case, nothing gets done. When you approach, all they would say is, I'm sorry. And that is why now the narrative, I'm sorry, it really killed me. It really killed me. For an example, the justice system, the docket is missing. The magistrate says, ma'am, I am sorry. I do not work as an admin. I am sorry. Oh, no, Africa, this is killing. Thank you, Africa.
0: Lindiwe, thank you very much indeed. Lindiwe calling us there from Diepkloof. The Minister of Human Settlements, should you be wondering, is Ms. Thembisile Simelane. She was appointed in December of 2024, overseeing the Department of Human Settlements in the 7th administration, focusing, of course, on housing delivery, on title deeds, restoration, and emergency housing. Dalom, you are in Daveyton. You've got some thoughts. Good morning.
6: Good morning, Africa and Terminal 2 lenders.
0: What's on your mind this morning?
6: The law enforcement agencies, they're really doing their job across Putfontein area, where every day we see a lot of Zamazamas crossing over the N12 freeway. Now, since the weekend, they've been demolishing that informal settlement, arresting people, taking equipment that they used to refine whatever they found underground. It's happening, Africa. It's like now it's an open field. They're busy. They're there every day. You see them across the freeway. Now we can use that part of the road freely now.
0: And out of interest, Alom, is it just South African Police Services and Metro Cops who are doing it, or are they being supported by the South African National Defence Force?
6: Defence Force is there, EMPD is there, SAPS is there, other private security companies are there, and community at large is helping. They're demolishing Africa. It's happening.
0: And I imagine you're not the only one who's pleased with that, right? Other community members are also pleased that this is happening.
6: I mean, Africa, these guys, whenever they go over that freeway, it's N12 east or west. East is to Witbank, west is to Johannesburg. It's like they don't care. But since weekend, it's empty. You go there, you're just free to go over there because police are visible. All sorts of law enforcement agencies. We applaud that, Africa.
0: The trick, though, Dalom, is maintaining that, right? Because the minute the police, the Metro Cops, the Defence Force retreats and goes to another part of Gauteng, what's to ensure that we don't see then rebuilding of structures by those with criminal intentions in that area?
6: Yeah, you're right there. I wonder how will they do it? I mean, when they leave, what will happen after? But let's hope it's for the good of us. It's for the best.
0: Let's hope so too. Dalom, thank you very much indeed. Have yourself a wonderful Wednesday. Dalom calling us there from Daveyton. More of your calls on 021-446-0567 or 11-883-0702.
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0: 27 minutes now, it is past 4 o'clock. Very cold, wet, windy conditions forecast for parts of the Western Cape and the Northern Cape today, with damaging winds and waves between Cape Point and Plettenberg Bay. That's according to the Weather Service. There's a yellow level 4 warning for damaging winds and waves, leading to danger to navigation at sea, expected along the coast between Cape Point and Plettenberg Bay. There's a yellow level 2 warning as well for storm surge, leading to localized flooding of low-lying coastal areas expected between Saldanha Bay and the west of Cape Agulhas. An advisory in place to the public, especially the elderly, as well as small stock farmers. Very cold, wet and windy conditions expected over the southern parts of Namakwa District in the Northern Cape, as well as the interior of the Western Cape. Otherwise, weather in Gauteng today, fine and cool to warm. Temperatures in Pretoria, 8 to 24. Johannesburg, 6 to 22. and Vereeniging 5 to 22. In the Western Cape, to be cloudy and cool to cold with isolated showers and rain in the extreme northwestern parts of the province. The wind will be moderate to fresh southwesterly, but fresh to strong westerly along the south coast. Temperatures in Cape Town today 14 and 17, Fredendal 13 and 17, Riversdale 13 and 17, George 14 and 17, Worcester 13 and 15, Beaufort West 13 and 17, Oudtshoorn 12 and 17. In KwaZulu-Natal, partly cloudy and cool to warm conditions with isolated showers and rain, except in the extreme northeast. The wind will be light to moderate westerly to southwesterly, becoming moderate to fresh southerly to southeasterly by the afternoon. Temperatures in Durban today 19 and 28, Richards Bay 17 and 29, Pietermaritzburg 10 and 28, Ladysmith 10 and 26.
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0: 28 minutes now, it is past 4 o'clock. Prikisa Rowan joining me in studio to talk to us about what's waking you up in the Cape as well as in Gauteng. Good morning to you, Rowan.
7: Good morning, Africa.
0: No damage to your property or any of your structures following the 3 days of rainfall in Cape Town, hey?
7: No, sir.
0: Okay. And in the area?
7: Not really, no.
0: Okay.
7: Yeah.
0: You by Newsenburg, hey?
7: Yes, sir.
0: So everything clears quite quickly and easily. There's not much flooding that takes place.
7: Shame. It's just the construction on the beach that people kind of had to stop because of the rain, obviously.
0: Well, but, duh.
7: But other than that,
0: no. Cement won't dry in the wet.
7: Yeah. Also got to blame Zuki because I downloaded Wordle yesterday.
0: Yeah.
7: It's such a fun game, Africa. Honestly, okay. Yeah, my fiance and I were so busy, like, highly competitive. So we were like, who can come up with the quickest 5-word answers?
0: And who won?
7: So much fun. I have the highest score at the moment.
0: Which is?
7: Oh, I need to open the app now. Okay, sorry.
0: Let me ask the question, because you have up to six chances, hey, to try and guess the word, is what I seem to remember, yes, from Zuki. So what's the quickest you've come up with the word?
7: Kind of three chances.
0: Three, okay.
7: Yeah, because they kind of give you a hint as to where the letter is supposedly in the frame of the five blocks.
0: And which was the most bizarre five-letter word that you had to come up with from what you remember?
7: Oh, wow. Now, three, T-H-R-E-E.
0: Oh, why would that have been bizarre?
7: I would have never gone for a number. But Zuki's trick of actually taking audio, because there's so many kind of vowels in the letter.
0: Yeah, yeah.
7: Good tip. Good tip.
0: Except there's no E in audio.
7: And that's how you know. That's how three.
0: So that would have been very, very tricky, I suppose, to get to. Zuki is very happy and says she will take that blame. Good morning, with many, many smiley emojis along the message there. What's waking us up in... let's start in the Cape, actually.
7: Sure thing, Africa. Well, the Western Cape Blood Service is urging residents to donate blood as supply levels have dropped following severe weather disruptions earlier this week. Several donation clinics were forced to close due to the inclement weather impacting those collection points across the province. As a result, the service is struggling to meet those hospital demands and now needs around 700 units of blood.
0: Do they indicate which blood type they are in? That's the universal one, right? So go and donate blood. There are clinics all over the Cape, including they often have stations in shopping malls. So go to their website, I would suggest, and then see what your nearest location is and go and donate blood, because we need as much blood as we can. Lester Kivett on his show, focusing on the weather still.
7: Yes, he will speak to Prof. Guy Midgley, director of Stellenbosch University's School for Climate Studies. And they will be chatting whether the Cape is experiencing extreme weather due to climate change, or is this just clearly merely living to the name of Cape Storm?
0: I actually think it's a new normal, because I remember last year we had a similar scenario. In fact, the provincial government, along with the municipalities, were meeting initially to, you know, determine what are we going to do if there's a drought, because there was hardly any rainfall. And then in the space of 2 to 3 days, we had very similar what we had last week in the Southern Cape, where up to 300 millimeters of rainfall falls in one go. So it appears that this might be the new pattern, where we have a very dry start to the autumn, and then there's just a deluge of water that happens in a short space of time, which unfortunately does damage property and infrastructure, because, you know, the soil is not, you know, absorbing the water sufficiently, and the water is running off, unfortunately, in many ways. But I'm looking forward to that. More importantly, Leicester is having a slew of conversations with incredible NGOs that are doing amazing work to respond to the emergency. And please do listen to Good Morning Cape Town today. And where you can help and offer support, do so indeed. What's happening in Gauteng?
7: Well, three men have been arrested after police recovered copper worth 8 million rand following a truck hijacking on the R21 near Olifantsfontein. The suspects were found in possession of more than 1,000 copper plates. The suspects have appeared in Kempton's Magistrates Court.
0: Sure. Bongani Bingwa, who's he talking to this morning?
7: Well, he will welcome back Justice Minister Mameluke Gubai about the Justice Department's budget vote. They'll chat about that, as well as the growing public concerns around crime, accountability and access to justice.
0: All right. Rowan, back to taking your calls now on 021-446-0567 or 11-883-0702.
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0: Yesterday we spoke about the American television network NBC producing a Wordle game show, and I asked for people to make a case for Wordle, which Zuki did, and as you heard a moment ago, got Rowan to to start. It's too early to say you hooked on it. Hey, Rowan, we need to give it a bit of time first and see how obsessed he gets over the game. Well, somebody else who enjoys Wordle is Goodwill in Midrand. And Goodwill, you've been playing it since day one, I believe.
11: Yes. Good morning, Jesse. Most importantly, good morning, Africa and the listeners.
0: Good morning.
11: Good morning, yes. I've been playing Wordle since, what was it? Sometime in 2022. No. Sometime in 2021 when it started. Yeah.
0: Heavens. And you play it every day, do you, Goodwill?
11: I play it each and every single day, and I have one word that I start with.
0: Which is?
11: Which is Kater, C-A-T-E-R. It has two vowels, the A and the E.
0: But then it leaves out potentially three other vowels, right? Because from what I'm gleaning from the conversation I had with Zuki yesterday, obviously Rowan a moment ago and now you, it's important to determine which vowels are in the word, because then it makes it easier for you to work out the rest of the letters.
11: Exactly. That's what actually happens. Say, for example, with today's word, I used my cater, and whatever the result was, I moved on to the next word, which has also two vowels, which would be wood, W-O-U-L-D.
0: Ah, okay.
11: And so as you know, weather, the green will be in the right color, the yellow will be in the wood, but in the wrong place. So with my first two words, I already have four vowels, and then I have higher chances of getting the word.
0: I think you've helped out a lot of people who will be playing Wordle then today, given those two words already. And out of interest, Goodwill, what is the quickest you've managed to get to the correct word?
11: The quickest I've ever done is two.
0: That's very good. That is very good.
11: Yes.
0: And clearly, yes. Cater has not come up here.
11: Not at all. It is never. Because that's the word I've always started with since day one. Although there are times it has given me three greens, so which actually enabled me to get it in two.
0: Okay, no, that's fair enough. Are you looking forward to this television game show? Can you see it converting into a teams-based game show for the entertainment of people on TV?
11: Look, Africa, it's the first time I heard about this game show was yesterday in the office. In the office where I work, we compete. There's actually a trophy going out there. What actually happens is we do weather and we do connection, all right? So whoever does best in two games, weather and connection, gets the trophy for the day. And if you win the trophy from Monday to Friday, you get yourself lunch. So yesterday, I won the trophy. And then somebody actually mentioned that Weddle, there is going to be a game show of Weddle. I had no idea, and here you are mentioning it again. So look, I'm looking forward to it. And yeah, I guess it will be fun.
0: What is Connection now?
11: Connection is you get a set. You get, you should connect four words, especially four words. They're all scrambled up. And I don't know how to explain it, but you must connect. It's also a game in the New York Times. It's you must connect four words that mean one thing, and four sets of four words meaning one thing.
0: Okay. Goodwill, I can't, I hope you're going to maintain the trophy for the rest of the week so that you enjoy lunch at the end of the week on somebody else's dime. Thank you very much for calling in. Goodwill calling us there from Midrand has been playing Wordle since day one, he says.
12: Welcome to your new bed.
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0: Geraldine Anderson is the head of group training at Planet Fitness, joining us on the line to talk about reformer Pilates. Geraldine, a very good morning and welcome to the show.
13: Good morning, Africa. Thank you for having me.
0: You don't play Wordle or Connection every day by any chance, do you?
13: I definitely don't.
0: Okay. It seems we're missing out on something, Geraldine. There are so many people who are playing Wordle, and I'm hearing for the first time about Connection, that perhaps we should get into that gravy train, shall we? But we are here to talk about reformer Pilates. What is it, and why is it everywhere right now?
13: Wow. Let me share this exciting news with you. Reformer Pilates is growing rapidly because it offers a low impact yet highly effective workout that appeals to people who are recovering from injuries, top athletes, and those who are bored with traditional strength training. It has become super popular thanks to social media, which has fueled its rise with visible postures and body shaping results in a relatively short time. So, yeah, it's amazing at this, you know, something to just give a bash at.
0: So what does it demand of the body?
13: Oh, the benefits of reformer, it visibly shows a difference in people's postures. Your core definition develops even without crunches. Can you believe that? Or no heavy ab work. It reduces back and joint pain due to improved alignment, as well as working deep into your stabilizing muscles. And flexibility is increased, like your hamstrings, your hips, and that is all due to not doing any static stretches. And it also helps with your breathing, so which obviously helps with your mental wellness. And yeah, it's something that's also offered with very few exercises that we offer, or disciplines, shall I say.
0: I think I've enjoyed a handful of Pilates classes, or at least Pilates influence exercise sessions. And one thing I've always appreciated about Pilates is that it focuses more on form than repetition. The instructor will tell you, you know, do this movement, and they will pay a lot more attention to you doing it right than you being able to get 20 out of the way, if you know what I mean. Is that true of reformer Pilates as well?
13: Definitely. You know, how can I put it? Sometimes our members or our clients just come to our classes just to escape from the hustle and bustle of life. And coming with a mind that's full and they're worried, they don't think about their form. However, with reformer classes, especially working on a machine that moves, you do need to be mindful and you do need to be super conscious of doing it correctly in order for it to be highly effective. So our instructors are geared up to deliver proper form and be kind of technical when delivering a class. So yes, definitely, it's so important.
0: Without planning to scare anyone away, this is not an easy hour. Hey, like, you're going to work in that hour.
13: Absolutely. The workout feels super intense, and it's due to us working with the springs, which offers tension. Slower movements are critical. It's kind of like time under tension, forcing muscles to work harder without momentum. So you're also engaging small stabilizing muscles, which is your deep core, your rotator cuff, and your hip abductors. And these are generally ignored in faster workouts. So also the instability of the carriage requires continuous micro-adjustments. So even a seemingly simple leg slide recruits the entire kinetic chain. So why not work hard but smart?
0: And who should be doing reformer Pilates, Geraldine?
13: Oh, I would suggest everyone, and specifically males. It may look, like I say, slow and controlled and a bit boring, but believe me, when you jump on that beast, otherwise known as the reformer machine, it just works your whole body. And who should be doing it, to answer your question? Like I said, everyone from your strength people that are power lifters, your athletes, it just enhances your performance, but also for everyone, our general fit bunnies as well. Added into your routine, it becomes a form of cross training.
0: And obviously Planet Fitness offers reformer Pilates, not necessarily at every gym across the land, but I imagine in a selection in Cape Town, in Joburg, Pretoria, such places, right?
13: Correct, yes.
0: All right. Geraldine, thank you very much. Thank you for introducing us to reformer Pilates, those of us who didn't know anything about it. And I imagine affirming the exercise for those who have been participating in it. Geraldine Anderson is the head of group training at Planet Fitness, talking to us about Reformer Pilates. Have you participated in the exercise form, and whatever you found to be beneficial about it, do WhatsApp me to 072-702-1702, 072-567-1567. We spoke to Goodwill a moment ago. He was talking about playing Wordle from pretty much day one, and then he mentioned connection. And I asked, what is connection? And he was starting to explain it. Zuki has sent in this voice note relating to connection as well.
14: Morning, Africa. Yes, you are definitely missing out on these word games. So connections is a game where you're given 16 words and you need to group those 16 words into four groups of four. So each group of four has four words that are associated somehow together. So the trick is to sometimes connect them by meaning, or because they're the name of movies, or they've taken words or a word and added random letters to the end of the word. It is so much fun. Goodwill is my kind of person.
0: Well, Zuki, now we've got Condi playing Wordle. He's managed to work out today's word in three rounds, in part thanks to Goodwill and the two words he suggested. And then he got it in three rounds. Hey, you got it in three rounds. I'm so tempted to tell you what the word is, but then that'll be spoiling the fun. Hey, we have helped you far enough for the day. Zuki, thank you very much for your voice note.
2: 702. Let's walk the talk.
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0: Let's shift gears now and talk about fetal alcohol spectrum disorder. It remains one of the most preventable public health challenges in South Africa. And despite clear scientific evidence that no amount of alcohol is safe during pregnancy, children are still being born with lifelong development complications across every province. Joining me on the line now is Mugebe Tula. Mugebe is the CEO of Aware.org. Mugebe, very good morning and welcome to the show.
15: A very good morning to you, Africa. Good morning to the listeners.
0: An inappropriate question, I suppose, to start off with. When are we going to get it through our thick skulls that drinking when pregnant is not good for that baby?
15: Oh, Africa, I wish I had a simple answer for you. It's a nuanced issue, and therefore the answer is equally nuanced.
0: Let's then talk to the nuances then in the issue. I fully appreciate that there are some people who might not be aware that they're pregnant and continue enjoying socializing, including drinking wine, beer, spirits, whatever their choice is. The responsible thing to do then would be to stop immediately, cut off all alcohol. I would argue cut off smoking as well when you find out that you are pregnant. Why are we not doing that?
15: Well, Africa, you'd be interested to know that not everybody knows that drinking during pregnancy is bad for the fetus, and that it will definitely lead to fetal, well, it will likely lead to fetal alcohol spectrum disorder. The second answer, which layers that, is that not everybody knows what fetal alcohol spectrum disorder is, what it looks like, what it means for this unborn fetus. So the answer is that it's not as simple as that everybody knows it, but everybody ignores it. The majority of people know it, but for a number of reasons, such as social pressures, systems and inequality, they continue to consume alcohol whilst knowing that they are carrying children.
0: And let's then talk about some of the signs. If one is pregnant and you enjoy because the other argument people often make is that if they are so reliant on alcohol, addicted is probably a more stronger word, but so reliant on alcohol that if they stop immediately, they go cold turkey, that might actually end up with the fetus being under distress because the body is going to be craving the alcohol. What actually happens when an expectant mother drinks alcohol while they're pregnant?
15: The truth is that when an expectant mother consumes alcohol whilst pregnant, the alcohol is likely to cross the placenta into the fetus, and therefore affect the development of the fetus. It affects everything from what the child might look like along the development stages. But I think the scariest and most dangerous part of FASD is that it is a lifelong condition and it is irreversible. And the truth is, there's nothing that can be done once the damage has been done. So the argument that, you know, this whole thing of going into shock is simply not good enough. Of course, the correct precautions, especially in cases of addiction or dependence, must be taken. So, for example, a mother must go through medical detox or whatever the case is. We know that separating from alcohol from somebody that consumes alcohol on a regular basis is something that is medically dangerous to do, especially cold turkey. But the truth is that in most cases, that is not what the reasoning behind it is. The majority of people, I mean, when we talk about addiction, the addiction numbers relatively sit at about the head at 10% of the population. So for the most part, we're not talking about alcohol-reliant people.
0: So talk to me about the work that your organization does to raise awareness in this space.
15: So at Aware.org, we always say that our work is data-driven and research-led. So to back that up, Africa, we've actually just commissioned a piece of research that is related to FASD, and we've just received the results at the beginning of May. We are about to launch into some of the reveals of this research. And we found, even us that are on the ground that do the work, we found some surprising insights into this work. Okay, so we run a number of programs on a national basis on the ground, and these are related to FASD specifically. We work across three programs, No to Under 18, Sober Pregnancies, and of course, Don't Drink and Drive. But when it comes to FASD, we engage with women and women of childbearing ages, as well as broader communities in order to spread the message of awareness, in order to spread the knowledge. We take an all of society approach. We say that FASD is not just the problem of the pregnant woman. Yes, of course, she's the one that consumes the alcohol, but she's certainly not an island, and not all of the responsibility lies squarely on her shoulder. So we run programs in universities, for example, because we've seen that this is the primary age where young people are able to consume this kind of messaging as well as understand it. And they're close enough in terms of starting to think about, you know, the future of creating their own families. There, of course, will be young people in a university that fall pregnant. So them understanding the realities around FASD is superbly important to us in order for us to change these numbers. I mean, South Africa is reported to have the highest FASD rate in the world, whereas the international FASD rate is about 1%, we are sitting at least 11%. And in some of the prevalence studies that we've done, we've seen that in some communities, that number peaks at something like 31%. The second piece of work we're doing is nationally in partnerships with SANCA in clinics across the country, where we are reaching plus minus 20,000 pregnant women and moms-to-be, where we speak to them one-on-one, face-to-face about FASD, about the education. We do screening in those settings, and if a woman needs additional support, we provide it to them. We've also done extensive work with an organization called FAR that has done a lot of work over the past 20 years in the space, where we go into affected communities doing those prevalence studies that I spoke to earlier, and also directly engaging with community members, with first-time mothers, with second-time mothers, etc.,
16: where we teach them about FASTI. We give them tools and tips and make them understand the realities and translate them into pieces of content and information that are palatable to them. And then thirdly, we run a Gen Next Moms program. And this is quite an intense program that runs over a six-week period where we take women of childbearing age through this program. And this one is more focused on mental health awareness and giving mothers the tools and the community and some of the support they need around their mental health in order for them not to use alcohol as a coping mechanism. So a lot of work being done, but that's because it's such a nuanced problem with so many layers. And so we try to attack it at every level.
0: Absolutely. I'm going to direct listeners to your website, aware.org.za. That's aware.org.za to find out more about the work that you do. And then, Mukebe, once you're ready to release the findings of that study, please do come back on the radio and just talk through some of that detail with us. Thank you very much for your time this morning. The chief executive of aware.org, Mukebe Tulo.
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0: Coming up after the news, we reflect on youth unemployment in South Africa following the latest quarterly survey released by Stats SA. We'll be speaking to the National Youth Development Agency. Agency's Dr. Sunshine Miende. Ahead of that, it is 5 o'clock.
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21: Alerts for severe weather remain for much of the Western Cape, and Shadrack Sibiya will not be returning to the Matlanga Commission. Good morning, I'm Sfiso Zulu. Severe weather in the Western Cape has left at least six people dead, major transport routes cut off, water supply disrupted, and many others displaced. The N1 remains closed at several points between Worcester and De Doorns due to flooding. Other routes, including De Doorns Kloof Pass and the Huguenot Tunnel and Baines Kloof Pass, are also shut. Motorists have been urged to avoid all non-essential travel through the Cape Winelands, where conditions remain dangerous and alternative routes are limited. Carlo Peterson reports.
22: Heavy rain and power outages have also disrupted water supply in parts of the Garden Route, including Uniondale, Denver Park, and several suburbs in George. In Cape Town, humanitarian relief operations are underway to assist more than 83,000 people after more than 20,000 dwellings were impacted by flooding and storm damage. City Disaster Risk Management Center spokesperson Charlotte Powell.
23: We ask communities to please pay special attention to vulnerable households in their areas and to render assistance where possible.
22: Western Cape schools are set to reopen today, though some may remain closed due to damage or access challenges. Carlo Peterson, Eyewitness News.
21: Suspended Deputy National Commissioner Shadrack Sibiya will no longer be called back to the Matlanga Commission of Inquiry. The commission says it no longer requires his oral evidence. Sibiya last testified in February, and there was an exception for him to, or rather an expectation for him to return to clear up some of his outstanding matters. Thabiso Goba reports.
3: Since Deputy National Police Commissioner Shedrack Sibiya last testified, either several senior police officers have also appeared at the Madlanga Commission and have either implicated or contradicted him. One of those was organized crime officer Sergeant Fanny Nkosi, who contradicted Sibiya's testimony about the impalas he received from tender tycoon Vusimuzi Cats Matlala. Sibiya initially told the commission he never wanted the gift from Matlala. However, Sergeant Fanny Nkosi, who dealt with the logistics of the animals, told the commission that Sibiya never registered his objection with him. In his testimony before the commission, suspended head of organized crime Richard Shibiri also implicated Sibiya as leading a rebel faction within SAPS. Thabiso Goba, Eyewitness News.
21: And convicted pedophile Ian Weyers will find out today whether he will spend time behind bars. The 86-year-old former Cape Town teacher is due to be sentenced in the Wynberg Regional Court for assaulting a former learner known as Stephen. In March, Weyers was found guilty of assaulting Stephen while he was in grade 5 at Rondebosch Boys Primary School in 1988.

0: court on May 8th for an extradition hearing. Ndotozelo Nene, Eyewitness News.
1: Gold's trading at $4,689.95 an ounce. The rand is at 16.51 to the dollar, 22.35 to the pound, 19.37 to the euro. Brent crude oil is at $107.08 a barrel. A fine day in store for Gauteng, Johannesburg, starting at 6 degrees, peaking at 22. Pretoria, 8 and 25. Vereeniging, 7 and 22 degrees. Cape Town will be partly cloudy along with a moderate southeasterly breeze, a low of 14 and a high of 17 degrees. The top story in EWN the Sawa, severe weather in the Western Cape has left at least 6 people dead, major transport routes cut off, water supply disrupted and many others displaced.
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3: Don't know what happened there. Usually I come in ahead of the sound completing. The sound disappearing before I say hello is a new one. 5 minutes, it is now past 5 o'clock. It's a Wednesday morning, the 13th of May. We're in your company until 6 o'clock this morning, where we always welcome your calls on 021-446-0567 or 11-883-0702. Coming up on the show this hour, we reflect on the unemployment figures shared by StatsSA yesterday, particularly in regards to how they impact on young people in South Africa. We'll be speaking to Dr. Sunshine Miende. Sunshine is the executive chairperson of the National Youth Development Agency. He'll be joining us in about 10 minutes from now. And then the destruction that has been caused, certainly here in the Cape, as a result of 3 days of inclement weather, has seen 84,000 people being affected in 21,000 dwellings across the Western Cape. 26 informal settlements have been negatively impacted by the heavy wind and the weather these past 3 days. We're going to be chatting to Brian Bango. Brian is the chairperson of the Western Cape Township Developers Forum around alternative solutions, I suppose, to informal settlements. We're not going to rid ourselves of informal settlements because many people, this is not just in South Africa, it's across the continent, are migrating to urban centers like the city of Cape Town, city of Joburg, city of Tshwane, city of Thekwini, to seek economic prospects, to seek access to services such as education, healthcare, security, all those kind of things. But because we're not delivering housing solutions at a pace that is meeting that demand on our cities, I think something tells me for at least another generation or two that informal settlements will be the reality. How do we future-proof them in the sense that they are not destroyed during heavy flooding? And in Cape Town, certainly in winter, it's always the floods because of the winter rainfall pattern that we have in our weather. And then in December, it's the fires, because that's when you have the fire season in Cape Town. How do you protect those homesteads from those two extremes, I wonder? We'll be asking that question of Brian Bango when we chat to him at about 10 minutes to 6. Throughout the hour, we welcome your calls on 021-446-0567 or 11-883-0702. We also welcome your voice notes and text messages to 072-702-1702, 072-567-1567.
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3: At 8 minutes past five, this is what you need to know this Wednesday. We start in politics, where a dozen of the National Coloured Congress members have been protesting in rainy and cold conditions outside Parliament yesterday, ahead of their leader Fadil Adams' court appearance later this morning. He will appear at the Pinetown Magistrates Court for bail application. He was arrested at his house in Parliamentary Village in Cape Town last week regarding 3 counts of fraud and 2 of defeating the ends of justice. It is alleged that he interfered with the murder investigation of the former African National Congress Youth Leader, Secretary General Sindiso Magaqa, by making unauthorized visits to the accused in Westville Prison. The group of party supporters say they will spend the night outside Parliament and continue with their protest during his court appearance.

0: In Uganda, President Yoweri Museveni, at the age of 81, has been sworn in for a record 7th consecutive term following his landslide victory in disputed elections in January, extending his tenure as one of Africa's longest-serving rulers. Heavy security, including armored tanks, were deployed in the capital, Kampala, ahead of the inauguration in what police said were measures intended to maintain public order. The president told the crowd that his new term should be regarded as a time for no more sleep for all Ugandans. He added that people should focus on creating more wealth and jobs and build on the progress made over the last 40 years through the achievement of peace and the development of infrastructure. He was declared the winner of the election with more than 70% of the vote, with his term expected to end in 2031. In the Middle East, the risk of some Gulf states becoming embroiled in a direct war with Iran has risen after it was reported that the United Arab Emirates has secretly launched a major attack on Iran during the conflict. In addition, Kuwait has said that at least four members of the Islamic Revolutionary Guard Corps had been captured trying to carry out terrorist attacks on the Kuwaiti-owned Bubiyan Island, the largest island in the Kuwaiti coastal chain. The UAE assault on Iran, which was undertaken as retaliation for Iranian attacks on its facilities, included a strike on Iran's Lazan Island just before the 7th of April ceasefire was announced. That's according to the Wall Street Journal. The news is likely to make the UAE an even clearer target for Iran if the ceasefire is abandoned and the US and Iran restart the conflict. Donald Trump said on Monday the ceasefire was hanging by a thread due to Iran's failure to make the concessions he's seeking over its nuclear program. And staying on the issue of conflict, and Condi, I'm going to ask you to prepare the Donald Trump sound that I asked for in the previous hour, please. I did not get to it. The impact of the war on American people is incredible. The U.S. defense bill for the war in Iran is now estimated to be about $29 billion. The conflict's disruption to major energy infrastructure threatening to keep gas prices high for Americans. The U.S. Energy Department officials raising their forecast for gas prices and warning oil futures will likely stay above $100 a barrel in the coming weeks. One of the world's largest onshore gas processing facilities located in the UAE will not return to full operation capacity until at least 2027. A large oil spill is continuing to swirl in the waters off Iran's Kakh Island. Satellite imagery showing the spill, which was identified last week, flowing southward and fragmenting as it moves. The U.S. war against Iran costing $29 billion so far, according to Jay Hurst, who is performing the duties of Pentagon controller. This is $4 billion higher than the figure senior Pentagon officials provided to Congress 2 weeks ago. And when the president getting ready to travel to China, where he'll be on a state visit with Xi Jinping over the next 2 days, was asked about whether he's worried that the cost of Iran war is having on its citizens.
1: What extent are American financial situation motivating you to make a deal?
2: Not even a little bit. It's the only thing that matters when I'm talking about Iran, they can't have a nuclear weapon. I don't think about American financial situation. I don't think about anybody. I think about one thing. We cannot let Iran have a nuclear weapon. That's all.
0: That's the only. That's Donald Trump speaking to reporters just before he was about to board a helicopter to take him to Air Force One. Some of his aides saying that he's now more seriously considering resuming combat operations in Iran after describing the ceasefire on a massive life support on Monday. The U.S. president is now heading to China, where he said he'll have a long talk on Iran with Chinese President Xi Jinping. And we finish off with some football news. TS Galaxy was the victor against Mamelodi Sundowns yesterday. The final score was 3-2. And I suppose the question we ask, does this mean that Orlando Pirates has the title in the bag for this year?
3: Now it's 2-all at halftime. What is the second half going to produce? Don't appear to be any changes made by either Bernard Parker or by Miguel Cardoso in the second half. Opportunity! The same pattern repeats itself again.
0: That was the final goal by TX Galaxy, beating Mamelodi Sundowns 3-2 in their final match of the season. Mamelodi Sundowns are still at the top of the log after 30 games completed with 68 points. Orlando Pirates, 2 games in hand after 28 games with 65 points. They have to win one and draw the other, I suppose. Or even if they win one and lose the other, the goal difference will ensure that they will be champions for this year. Kaizer Chiefs cementing that third place. They're on 51 points at the moment, also 2 games on hand.
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0: Statistics South Africa releasing its quarterly labor force survey yesterday, revealing that unemployment rate rose by 1.3 percentage points. It is now sitting at 32.7% in the first quarter of 2026. This after we shed about 345,000 jobs. At the same time, 301,000 more people became unemployed, pushing the unemployment total to 8.1 million. Now, community and social services, construction and transport sectors were amongst the industries that lost the most number of jobs, but young people continued to be most affected. In a moment, we'll speak to Dr. Sunshine Miende. Sunshine is executive chairperson of the National Youth Development Agency. But first, this voice note from David.
10: Hi, African team. With regard to the unemployment stats, I'm a bit concerned that we still measure our unemployment stats from the age of 15, which should be a worrying factor, because a 15-year-old may not be at school, but that doesn't necessarily mean a 15-year-old is looking for employment, since nobody should employ a 15-year-old according to our labor laws. If someone can employ a 15-year-old, such may be deemed as a child labor. So I think the States SA needs to think outside the box. Yes, they are doing stats, but I think they need to stop generic thinking, in my view. Because I've been looking at my daughter and say that, oh, I do not believe that someone, she can be employed, or she should be employed. David in Parkwood.
0: David, thank you very much for that. So the minimum legal age to work in South Africa is 15 years old. It's strictly, though, for part-time, non-hazardous work that does not interfere with schooling in any way whatsoever. So that's a caveat that is included there. But you can be employed in South Africa when you are 15 years old. Anyone younger than 15, it is illegal and a criminal offense for you to employ those people. Dr. Sunshine Miende is the executive chairperson of the National Youth Development Agency, joining me on the line now. Sunshine, I imagine you were disturbed reading the unemployment figures yesterday following the report from Stats SA. Good morning.
11: Good morning to yourself and good morning to your listeners and good morning to all young people in South Africa. Definitely one was quite disturbed by those particular numbers, because beyond the numbers are human beings, are people, are young people that have lost their dignity because of lack of employment or lack of opportunities.
0: What are we doing to address this, Sunshine? We're clearly not growing the economy at a fast enough pace in order for us to create more employment opportunities and then employ young people. What would you advise government and the administration to do to correct this?
11: I think, as you have said, that the issues that we're dealing with firstly are structural challenges, where we have seen a slow pace of our economy growing, which has also caused lack of opportunities for young people to be able to be absorbed in the labor market. But secondary to that, businesses are currently under pressure and they're currently hiring cautiously on whether do they hire for a long-term or short-term period. Because as the report would have indicated yesterday, that some of those young people, they would have lost their jobs in the previous quarter. So it means that the country needs to ensure that there's confidence for businesses as well as private sector. But I think previously, through the investment conference that the president had, we did see many private companies coming on board, making commitments, which shows that there's a bit of trust in how private sector can be able to grow their businesses in South Africa. But we need more of that, more than the numbers being pronounced. We need the practical aspect on how they ensure that young people are empowered through those particular initiatives. But also, other sectors are being disrupted by technology and automation, which then means that we need to reskill our young people, or we need to reskill the nation. That is why the NYDA is calling for a skills revolution, where we need to have maybe a skills audit to check, are the skills that we have as young people in the country relevant for what is needed? And that is why the NYDA, through its lobbying advocacy and coordination of youth development, we're calling all different private sectors to say, what is it exactly that you need? Government, and many a times when you see their adverts, they then say at the end, a certain number of years of experience are needed. Even before, we've called for the scraping out of experience so that we have more graduates coming into the public sector. But at the time, one of the challenges that we then encounter is that we have young people that don't have their graduation certificates because of historical debt. So then, and then it hinders them to enter into that particular labor space, because government says they need the actual certificate from SACA that is verified, even if you have the proof of completed your qualification. But employers need a particular certificate. You know, it's graduation season these days. Some of the young people that have graduated, they don't have their certificate, which are some of the current challenges that young people are facing on the ground. So what the NYDA is doing about those particular issues, you'd know that the NYDA has one of their biggest programs, which is the grant or voucher program, where we give young people opportunities through our voucher, where we give them 1,000 to 250,000 to start their businesses. Because one of the avenues that we're advocating for is for young people to be able to be entrepreneurs, not tenderpreneurs, to ensure that they participate in the ecosystem, be able to ensure that they provide services and they provide different work in their different areas, in their different communities. So we empower young people through that particular funding program. But we don't only fund them. We take them through a business management training where we teach them how to run a business. Because majority of young people, they wouldn't have the necessary skills or knowledge of how to run a business. So that's what the NYDA does. We also have a mentorship program where we then mentor you after we have funded you Then also, we also assist young people with market linkages, because it's not every other young person who's going to be employed. We also need to be employers. So that is why the NYDA currently is closing that particular gap to ensure that us as young people, we don't only seek for opportunities, but we also create opportunities. That's what the NYDA is doing currently to close that particular gap.
0: Sunshine, I imagine, though, that that intervention is not impacting in the way that we needed to in order for it to reverse, obviously, the impact of unemployment, right?
11: Definitely.
0: Which leads me to my next and final question for you. Much has been asked about CETAs, the agencies that have been put together, the sector education and training authorities that are supposed to help inskill South Africans and prepare them better for employment opportunities within our economy. That generally is failing, right?
11: Definitely. I agree with you. The CETAs have not produced the desired outcomes as they are supposed to. That is why, as the NYDA, we support the call by the president. Even before the president made that particular form, that particular call of TVET reform, as the NYDA had already called for that, to say that the CETAs need to ensure that they create impactful and sustainable interventions within our young people. But over and above that, we must be able to trace those young people, because it's not correct that when young people enter a program of 12 months or 24 months, what then happens after that? We need sustainability. We need impact. That is why we agree with the call of the structural reform of TVET colleges, of CETAs, so that they make impactful change in our communities. But over and above the CETAs, the TVET colleges, they've done a great work to produce many artisans. You go to Mpumalanga, the TVET College, they've done an amazing work in terms of automation and innovation, training young people in those particular sectors. Research will tell you that the technology space is growing, but our young people ready for that particular reform in terms of innovation and technology that we're going towards as a country. That is why we need also the reform of CETAs, but also the reform of TVET colleges, so that they produce desired, sustainable and impactful programs for our young people on the ground to deal with issues of youth unemployment. Remember, youth unemployment doesn't not only mean you're not waking up and going to work. It strips off your dignity. If a young person is not working, they're not even respected at home. When there's a family meeting, you can't speak, because how are you speaking when you're unemployed? So our young people have been stripped of their dignity because of youth unemployment. That is why it's important all government interventions to go towards young people. We are going towards Youth Month, which is June, and we are calling for impactful and sustainable opportunities for young people. Young people are tired of talk shows. We don't want stories anymore. We want tangible and sustainable opportunities for us.
0: All right, Sunshine, we'll leave it there. Thank you very much, Dr. Sunshine Miende. Sunshine is Executive Chairperson of the National Youth Development Agency, reflecting on the quarterly labor force survey released by Statistics South Africa yesterday in terms of how they impact on youth unemployment.
9: Rise and shine.
8: It's a new day. It's early breakfast with Africa Milani.
0: 26 minutes now. It is past 5 o'clock. Sunrise today will complete at 6:37 in Johannesburg and at 7:30 in Cape Town. Joining me on the line is Lehlono Lotabela, forecaster with the South African Weather Services. Good morning to you.
12: Well, Africa, good morning. How are you?
0: I'm very well. Thank you very much. How are you this Wednesday morning?
12: No, I'm all. Thanks for asking. It's another day.
0: It is indeed not as busy as the last couple of days have been for you, but still busy enough. You've got a couple of impact-based warnings for us.
12: Yes, mainly for storm surge warning along the south coast, especially, in fact, let me say, between Cape Point all the way to Cape Agulhas. So you still have a possibility of some storm surge, as well as damaging winds and waves that are expected between Cape Agulhas all the way to Plettenberg Bay. So if you have any coastal activities, be aware of those conditions, as navigation at sea may be difficult. But weather conditions are starting to improve across most parts of the country, from the western areas into the eastern parts of the country, including Gauteng. We're expecting a fine day with cool temperatures into the afternoon. Pretoria's minimum is 8, with a maximum of 24. Johannesburg, 6 and 22. And in Vereeniging, we're expecting a maximum of 22 degrees with a minimum of 5 this morning. If you will be in the Western Cape, expect a cloudy day today with cool temperatures, with just a 30% chance of showers and rain expected, mainly over the northwestern parts of the province, which would cover areas around Vredendal. Cape Town's minimum is 14 with a maximum of 17 degrees. Another maximum of 17 degrees in Vredendal with a minimum of 13 degrees this morning, with Riversdale peaking at 17 in the afternoon and a minimum of 13 degrees. We also have a minimum of 14 degrees in George this morning, expecting a maximum of 17 degrees into the afternoon. For tomorrow, fine conditions are expected across most parts of Gauteng, with cool temperatures into the afternoon. If you'll be in the Western Cape, another day of fine day with cool temperatures later in the afternoon. And that's the weather for today. Into tomorrow.
0: Let's all have yourself a wonderful Wednesday. We'll chat again tomorrow morning.
13: EWN Business.
0: At 29 minutes now, it is past 5 o'clock. Of course, we're going to start with the leading story. The South African job market bleeding, more than 300,000 positions cut in the first quarter. Motewa, good morning to you.
14: Good morning, Africa. A tough one for the local economy, but just showing how stagnant South Africa's growth has been. Just not enough opportunities in the market for even those younger job seekers in the country. The number of unemployed South Africans now stands at 8.1 million. Stats SA has reported a rise in the country's unemployment rate, now at 32.7%. Youth unemployment has also hiked further to 45.8%. The rise in youth unemployment rate means that 4.7 million young people aged between 15 and 34 are without work. Construction, transport, as well as community and social services are noted as the largest contributing factors to the drop in numbers. However, manufacturing, mining and agriculture are contributing positively with more positions that were realized in the past 3 months for 2026. Then looking at the markets and how they've been playing out this morning, Asia Pacific markets mixed this morning as investors digest a hotter than expected inflation reading for April amid concerns over higher oil prices and ongoing Middle East conflict. The President Donald Trump in the U.S. saying that the month-old ceasefire between the U.S. and Iran was unbelievably weak and on a massive life support after rejecting an unacceptable counterproposal from Tehran to end the conflict. Now, the Defense Secretary Pete Hegseth said Trump doesn't need congressional approval to restart strikes on Iran. The comment comes after the administration passed a 60-day mark required by federal war powers law to receive authorization for military force. Looking at those markets in Asia, the S&P ASX 200 in Australia down 0.5%. The Hang Seng was also in some weakness this morning. The Kospi was up more than 1%. The Nikkei also holding on to very marginal gains, while the Shanghai was also up marginally this morning. Price of oil still up this morning, of course, causing a lot of turmoil in the markets. And we saw that turmoil in the JSE, which was down 1,680 points yesterday. Industrials were weaker. Mining shares down 2.5%. Some losses for Anglo, they were down 5%. Naspers are down 4% yesterday. Pick and Pay are down 3.9% with Clicks down 3.5% yesterday. Some wins for Sasol, they were up 2.5%. Vodacom up 2% with APSA enjoying gains of more than 1%. The Rand this morning at 16 Rand 51 against the US dollar this morning, 19 Rand 38 against the euro, and 22 Rand 34 cents against the British pound. Price of gold at $4,690 an ounce, while platinum is at $2,100. Brent crude at $106 a barrel. More business after 6.
0: At 28 minutes now, it is 6 o'clock. We'll be chatting to Brian Bango. He is the chairperson of the Western Cape Township Developers Forum to reimagine the township experience in our cities and towns, given the destruction, of course, that has been impacted by the inclement weather we've experienced in the Cape and other provinces the last couple of days. That conversation coming to you in just under 20 minutes. Ahead of that, Sifiso Zulu, you've got the latest from EWN. Good morning.
15: Thanks, Africa. Good morning. The judiciary's handling of the Phalaphala farm saga has been criticized in Parliament just a day after President Cyril Ramaphosa announced he will be challenging a report that suggests he should face an impeachment inquiry. During debates on the budgets of the Justice Department yesterday, Action SA's Ethel Trotter Polyp lamented the more than 500 days it took for the Constitutional Court to deliver judgments on Parliament's handling of that report. Meanwhile, the MK party's Mzwanele Manyi has questioned the decision of the NPA not to prosecute anyone except those accused of stealing the president's money from his farm. Suspended Deputy National Police Commissioner Shadrack Sibiya will no longer be called back to the Madlanga Commission of Inquiry. The commission says it no longer requires his oral evidence. Sibiya testified last in February and was expected to return to clear up some outstanding matters. And UK Prime Minister Keir Starmer is expected to meet his health secretary, one of his potential leadership challenges this morning, as his government faces an attempt to oust him from the top job. Starmer is fighting to remain in his position as four ministers resigned yesterday, while lawmakers call on him to step down in the wake of heavy defeats in recent local and regional elections. The results capped a miserable few months for Starmer, who has been under pressure for failing to drive promised economic growth to help Britons suffering with the cost of living. It's going to be a fine day in Gauteng today. Johannesburg starting at 6 degrees, peaking at 22. Pretoria 8 and 25, for the Vereeniging 7 and 22. Cape Town will be partly cloudy, along with a moderate southwesterly breeze, a low of 14 and a high of 17 degrees.
16: In the traffic lights are out in Edenvale at the N3 and Modderfontein, in Marlborough at Marlborough and Southway, and in Cape Town in Guguletu at Steve Biko Street and Govan Mbeki.
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0: EWN Sport. 5:34 it is. Mawande Mateza, good morning to you. Should we even bother and wait for the two remaining games that Orlando Pirates has to play before they conclude their PSL season? Shouldn't we just give them the trophy already?
17: Good morning, Africa. I want to say that in sport, anything can happen. But this time around, I think Pirates are a shoe-in for the title. It would be a disaster at this point if they had to somehow manage to conspire to lose it from this point. So, yeah, if I was the person engraving the team's name on the trophy, I'd just put Orlando Pirates right at the moment already. There's just no ways they can. And they've got two relatively easy fixtures, I'd say, to go. So I'm pretty certain Pirates will get 6 points.
0: And I imagine they would want to, cement their name or their hands, rather, onto that trophy this Saturday, right, when they're playing at home, so that if they win and they're on equal points with Sundowns, they will have a superior goal difference, so they'll be already at the top of the league, and then it almost doesn't matter what happens in their final match against Auburn College, is it?
17: Yeah, 100%. And the Auburn College game is away, so... there would definitely be the thing to want to celebrate the victory at Orlando Stadium. So a victory against Durban City on Saturday is imperative. And you're going to see some incredible scenes over there. And well-deserved from Pirates for the way that they've managed to keep up with Sundowns. No team does that. I mean, Sundowns has gone, what, 8-9 years or seasons in a row now, winning the title at a canter at times. So the fact that they were able to challenge, sustain that challenge, and eventually right at the death as well, managed to put a consistent run of form and get the results that they needed is exemplary, is to be commended. So, yeah, I want to say well done and congratulations to Orlando Pirates already.
0: But we'll wait until Saturday. What do you have in your sporting report?
17: Thank you very much, Africa. Well, we'll recap on last night's result, where TS Galaxy caused what may be the most significant upset in the Betway Premiership this season when they beat log leaders Mamelodi Sundowns 3-2. Victor Letswalo gave Galaxy the lead from the penalty spot in the 7th minute, and that was doubled by Selwyn George 11 minutes later. Sundowns were able to claw their way back in the match, scoring twice through Brian Leon to head into the halftime break level. However, Mpom Velase's goal early in the second half sealed Galaxy's first league win since January and gives Orlando Pirates the advantage in the title race. The Buccaneers have two more games to play and are 3 points behind the Brazilians, who've completed their campaign. One more win for Pirates may be enough for them to win their first league championship in 14 years. And over in the IPL, Proteas fast bowler Kagiso Rabada played a starring role in the Gujarat Titans' 82-run victory over the Sunrisers Hyderabad. The Titans posted 168 for 5 before going on to bowl out the Sunrisers for 82, with Rabada taking 3 for 28. And that victory takes the Titans up to the top spot on the table. And there's a bit of concern over world number two, Rory McIlroy, ahead of this weekend's second major of the year, the PGA Championship. McIlroy is suffering from an issue with his right foot, and although he was able to hit some balls, he was seen limping and had to cut his practice session short yesterday. Mawande Mateza, Eyewitness News Sport.
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19: with Bongani Bingwa.
0: He joins me in studio now, a very happy man once again this morning. Good morning.
20: I'm looking at Mawande and I'm really just freaking out, actually, because what happened to Sundowns could easily happen to Pirates, could easily happen to Arsenal. I mean, Mawande Mateza just told us this was TS Galaxy's first league victory since January. Both Pirates and Arsenal, the two teams that I support, who've got about two games left before their leagues, their respective leagues, are decided, and of course they're in pole position to win them, are playing what you might call minnows, the teams you expect to beat. And aren't those the teams that often come and bite you and surprise you, and then all hell breaks loose? So, yeah, I'm in that kind of state. I'm almost inarticulate, really, because I'm just so nervous. Fingers crossed all the way. What's on the show today? We look at the Africa Report. There's a video circulating on social media, and it features the French President Emmanuel Macron. He's in Nairobi. Of course, he's trying to rebrand France in terms of its relationship with Africa. We know that the French have always been a dominant extracting power on the continent, and Macron is trying to reshape and rebrand that relationship. So that's going to be the focus of our Africa report. But in that video that I'm referring to, he is at a conference and there are speakers on stage and the crowd is a bit rowdy. And Macron gets up and he takes the mic and he tries to pipe everybody down. And there's been a controversy since about whether or not this European president can come to an African capital and tell people what to do, or should he have stood by and watched, or at least sent some kind of official to say, deal with this mess. We'll talk about all of that in our Africa report. Metembe Nimoyo, who was with us just a couple of weeks ago, joins us again. He's the head of Africa practice at NSDV Law and a geopolitical strategist. And then our big interview this morning is with Mamluko Kubai, who is, of course, the Minister of Justice and Constitutional Development. She gave a budget vote yesterday, and she says organized crime is the biggest threat South Africa faces. Does she have enough money to fight all of that? We'll ask those questions to her. And being a Wednesday, we speak to another corporate that cares. Proconics will be in studio just before 9. And then Africa, as always, of course, a question, and perhaps less of an illustration, but perhaps one more direct. Should we limit how VIP protection services for government officials and politicians work? In other words, should they drive at the speed that the rest of us do? Should they follow the rest of the traffic rules? I'll give the president an exception, but the rest, is there a reason why ministers are always so in a hurry?
0: Well, in the Western Cape, we banned blue lights, except if the president, his deputy, and some of the cabinet ministers are here. But Alan Windey, our premier, doesn't drive with blue lights. Jordan Hill Lewis, our mayor, doesn't drive with blue lights, nor any of his or their respective executive committees. We just don't. You're going to need to plan better in transporting yourself from one meeting to the next and put into place. When we were launching Primedia Cares, corporate care here in the Western Cape, we had to wait a few minutes for the mayor, who was doing some important work in Langa, had to go home to change and then come to us. He could have been there timelessly, because they're very mindful of time, but he wasn't. He was a few minutes late because he was, you know, stuck in traffic, as anyone should, quite frankly.
20: Yeah, I mean, you remember the video that went viral on social media with the deputy president's VIP protection unit jumping out and assaulting passengers in a VW Polo Vivo, I think it was. They kicked them, they stomped on them. In fact, one victim was even struck unconscious with a rifle butt. What was their sin, their grave sin? The protectors said as they were driving, they saw this VW Polo Vivo approaching just a little too fast for comfort. That was it. It was enough for the car at the back to stop and for those officials to assault the occupants of this vehicle, whilst, of course, were given to understand the deputy president was ferried away. So long after he was no longer at the scene, on their version at least, they still felt the need to assault these guys. Are these VIP protection services a law unto themselves?
0: That's an important question coming up on 72 Breakfast with Bongani Bingwa this morning.
19: Coming up at 6.
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0: Lester Kivett, you've got a very special show coming up to obviously respond to the catastrophe that has been caused by 3 days of heavy rainfall and storms. Really, really special show.
23: Yes, 83,000 people affected, but 10,000 people effectively left even temporarily homeless. That is still a cause for concern. 26 informal settlements across the Western Cape have been hit by the devastating rains and winds earlier this week. So much of our show is a call to action. If you are part of an NPO, if you're part of a community group that is taking in donations, or assisting or helping to temporarily even locate and house people, do let us know, 021-446-0567, because a lot of our show today will be taken up by some of these organizations that are doing really, really good work along with the official provincial and national, the state response to this weekend's devastating storm. But that will be our main topic of conversation. We'll speak to Professor Guy Midgley, Director for the Stellenbosch University School for Climate Studies. Is it simply just the Cape living up to its name, the Cape of Storms, or is this an effect of a changing climate? Climate scientists say that we're having more intense but shorter periods of excessive rainfall, and that is what we're experiencing at the moment. That conversation at 7 o'clock. And then government has decided it is shutting down its BRT funding, its bus rapid transit funding. Think of my city in Cape Town, think of Rea Vaya up in Joburg, and the government saying, well, it's simply not effective. The city of Cape Town would say, well, not so fast. My city comparatively is working a heck of a lot better than the rest of the country. My city, in fact, it gets the bulk of the budget allocation out of that 80 billion, 84 billion and change. The city of Cape Town gets a transfer of 20 billion from the state. What happens if the state says, let's shut this program down? What happens to the My City program? I'll speak to the MACO member for Urban Mobility, Roberto Quintus, that in 20 minutes past 7 o'clock. And then I have a question for you. Did you watch the Kevin Hart roast?
0: Not in its entirety. I've been watching snippets of it as they've come up in my social media algorithm.
23: A lot of people talking about Cat Williams and Kevin Hart. They're both comedians, but seemingly frenemies. I appreciate Cat Williams and their beef because I believe everyone deserves a nemesis. Do you have a nemesis?
0: Do I have a nemesis? Yes. No.
23: I believe you need a nemesis.
0: Do you have a nemesis?
23: I have several nemesis. Steel sharpens steel. And that you need a nemesis to be your bedrock. Who are you actively? And of course, I'm just being a bit flippant here. But I think that you need to have some sort of professional beef to show others up. To be this metric that says, I'm going to show you. I'm going to show you up in front of the boss
0: today. I'm too lovely.
23: I know you are. That's why you'll never succeed in life.
0: Never, ever. I'll never be at the top of the heap.
23: Do you want to be my nemesis?
0: No. Oh. I love you too much.
23: It only takes one person.
0: Lester Kivett on your dial on Cape Talk this morning.
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0: Time for you now to earn yourself some bragging rights for this Wednesday morning. This American singer, songwriter, musician, and record producer born on this day in 1950. He was born in Michigan in the United States, widely regarded as one of the most influential musicians of the 20th century and credited as a pioneer and influence by musicians across a range of genres that include R&B, pop, soul, gospel, funk, and jazz. He's a virtual one-man band, really, during much of his peak years. His use of synthesizers and other electronic musical instruments in the 70s reshaped the conventions of contemporary R&B, also helping drive such genres into album era, crafting his LPs as cohesive and consistent, in addition to socially conscious statements and complex compositions. Now, he has won so many Grammy Awards for his work, and it was a lovely, easy choice for us to come up with this song for your clue.

0: taken off his 1976 album Songs in the Key of Life, as is the title of the song. What is the name of the incredible talent, the American singer-songwriter, musician, and record producer who was born on this day in 1950 in Michigan in the United States, who gave us that song? If you know and you'd like to earn those bragging rights, give me a call now on 021-446-0567 or 11-883-0702.
1: EWN.
0: Khumoza, I'm having a debate with Rowan, my producer, who says that Mary J. Blige and George Michael did a better version of the song. Surely not. Good morning.
2: Good morning, Africa. Not at all. This is my absolute favorite song. My grandmother and I jammed to this song every single family gathering. So I don't believe that sentiment.
0: We should note that they paid it due respect. They did not mess it up.
2: They tried, yeah. I think they tried.
0: They did not mess it up at all. But this is still the OG when it comes to this song, I think.
2: Well, different strokes for different folks, Africa.
0: Yeah, Rowan is young. Youth is wasted on the young, as Churchill said one day, I think it was. If you know who this singer is, who gave us as part of his incredible album, Songs in the Key of Life in 1976, and you'd like to earn those bragging rights, give me a call now. What's happening on the roads?
2: Thank you, Africa. Good morning, Joburg. Hello, Cape Town. In Johannesburg, the roads are fairly looking good right now, so maybe we'll go straight to Cape Town. Look out for faulty traffic lights in Gugulethu at Steve Biko Street and Govan Mbeki, in Ocean View at Gomeki Road and Milky Way. And also please be aware of certain roads that are currently closed. Mitchell's Pass, Franschhoek Pass, Du Toit Kloof Pass and the R101, as well as the Huguenot Tunnel in both directions. If you come across any other traffic, well, maybe it's a little bit too early, so how about we just wait for the top of the hour for more updates. Thank you.
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0: Paul, you were the first person to call in from Pretoria East. What is the name of this American singer-songwriter, record producer, born on this day in 1950, who gave us from one of his iconic albums? Good morning.
3: Morning, Africa. You're talking about the incredible Evelyn Haraway Judkin, otherwise popularly known as Evie Wonder.
0: You're just showing off now, Paul. I love it. I love it. Like, if you did not know that this man knows about Stevie Wonder, now you know. Now you know.
3: I love Stevie Wonder. I love Stevie Wonder. I think I bought 70% of his CDs, and that's more than 20 records.
0: That's amazing. Is it true that there was a period of time in the 70s when he would win Record of the Year and Artist of the Year at the Grammys, and the only time he didn't win was because he didn't produce an album?
3: Yes, actually Paul Simon said it. He won it in 1972, 73, and then I think he skipped 74. That's the one he didn't do. And then he produced this one, Songs in the Key of Life, 1976. When Paul Simon accepted the award, he said, thanks for the wonderful
0: album. No, that is true. Paul, congratulations. You've earned the bragging rights today. It is indeed the birthday of Steve Land Hadaway Morris Judkins, better known as Stevie Wonder, born on this day in 1950. Happy birthday to you, Stevie.
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4: The city of Cape Town's disaster risk management confirming that 83,184 people living in 21,546 dwellings across the Western Cape have been impacted during the last few days of severe stormy conditions. Many of those living in 26 most impacted townships in Cape Town. We know that internal semigration, as they call it, is a major factor. We have a significant number of people moving in to the Western Cape and Cape Town from the Eastern Cape, for example, who then live in informal settlements, often in swamps and high water level areas, which result in flooding. Is there a better solution to the living conditions in Cape Town? The answer has to be yes. Brian Bango is the chairperson of the Western Cape Township Developers Forum, joining me on the line now. Brian, good morning and welcome to the show.
5: Good morning, Africa. Thank you so much.
4: It has to be said that the reality of informal settlements is probably going to be around for the next generation or two as we see semigration happening to major city centres like Cape Town, like Joburg, Pretoria and Durban as well. Is there a solution to the current living conditions that we should be considering?
5: Yes, I think there is a solution. Thank you for obviously inviting me to your show. Unfortunately, TDF is not advocating for informal settlements, but only for homeowner, developer, and emerging micro developers, those with title deeds who can use their properties as security for their finance for their rental stock development. So TDF represents those title holding property owners who have a house or an empty plot who see the opportunity for rental units development.
4: We see a heavy reliance on RDP housing, which is the housing solution that government provides. And as a person who is in this space, you will appreciate that government is most inefficient in delivering housing solutions, aren't they?
5: Yeah, that is the case. But we think that, you know, with the SSRH, which is the small scale rental housing, I think we are bridging the gap there, because what we have also seen as the forum is that the budgets that come from national government, you know, have decreased over the years. I mean, if you check last year, it has decreased, and probably this year will decrease as well. So that means that there are more and more people who need affordable, you know, housing. Hence, our micro developers are, you know, coming into that space to fill that gap, to obviously provide affordable rental housing to our people.
4: And I mean, for many years running now, those micro developers are leading in delivering housing solutions to people of Cape Town, aren't they?
5: Yes, no, definitely. I mean, it's a phenomenon that has been going on for years, but obviously with no recognition from government. But now we see with our advocacy work and work that have been done by our stakeholders, your DAG, your HRSC, your URERU, and other stakeholders that are working within the sector, and obviously TDF. I mean, you'll see that last year, the City of Cape Town has initiated a bylaw amendment, which has opened up, you know, more building rights for our members, which develop the small-scale rental housing. So it's a phenomenon that has been going on for years. But obviously, we ourselves had to understand what we are in, and obviously getting other stakeholders like your government, like the City of Cape Town. We actually applaud the City of Cape Town for actually embracing and obviously supporting our sector, to a point where they had the bylaw amendment last year which gave more rights to our members to build more rental stock.
4: If that was to be implemented nationwide, Brian, do you think we would go a long way into eradicating informal settlements in South Africa?
5: I think it will go a long way, because what you will have is that less people going for land grabs. But like I said, you know, TDF is there for those who already have the title deeds, you know, in their hands and their own property. And we want them to build compliant stock so that they can use that rental stock, you know, to leverage when they want to, you know, increase their portfolio, their property portfolio, whether it's here in Cape Town or in Johannesburg. I mean, we have recently launched TDF Gauteng, which they want to copy and paste what we have done here in Cape Town. And there's other metros that I think can learn from what we have done here in Cape Town. We are not going to government with, you know, guns blazing. We are going there with a boardroom mentality to sit down and engage, and to obviously have the support that we desperately need so that we deliver, you know, in numbers. I mean, if we have the stats, it's just that this is something new and it really needs, you know, support from our government for us to show the numbers. So that is why we also work with academia to show the research that there are so much rental stock that this sector, micro developers are delivering to the sector,
4: yeah,
5: which actually surpasses the amount of RDP houses that the government delivers on a yearly basis. So I think this is a sector that the government should recognize through incentives, maybe taking, or rather coming up with grants that would upgrade the bulk infrastructure, which makes our areas then, you know, conducive to the development of the rental stock in our town.
4: Brian, we'll leave it there. Thank you very much indeed. Brian Bango, the chairperson of the Western Cape Township Development Forum. Do read up on their work, by the way. The interventions they're putting in place in the townships here in Cape Town is phenomenal and making a real, real difference. That's it from us this Wednesday. We'll be back again tomorrow morning. It's a minute after six.
3: This is EWN.
6: MPs slammed the judiciary for the Pala Pala saga, and Shadrack Sibiya will not be returning to the Madlanga Commission. Good morning, I'm Sfiso Zulu. The judiciary's handling of the Pala Pala farm saga has been criticized in Parliament just a day after President Cyril Ramaphosa announced he will be challenging a report that suggests he should face an impeachment inquiry. During debates on the budget of the Justice Department yesterday, Action SA's Ethel Trollope lamented the more than 500 days it took the Constitutional Court to deliver a judgment on Parliament's handling of that report. Meanwhile, the MK party's Mzwane Lemanyi has questioned the decision of the NPA not to prosecute anyone except those accused of stealing the president's money from his farm. That decision was still set to be under review when former NPA head Shamila Batoi left office earlier this year. Lindsay Dentlinger has more.
7: Political parties are keenly waiting on the speaker to announce whether Parliament will continue with impeachment proceedings pending the president's judicial review of the report that forms the basis for an inquiry. MKP MP Mzwane Lemanyi has slammed the NPA in Limpopo's decision not to prosecute the president or the head of his VIP protection unit.
8: That unfortunate decision has only deepened public perceptions that accountability within the justice system becomes far less certain when allegations reach the doorstep of the presidency.
7: While the judiciary is usually loath to interfere in parliamentary processes, EFF MP Matibe Moshlala said it becomes necessary to keep parliament in check.
9: The lessons of the Pala Pala judgment is clear. When parliament fails, the judiciary must step in to protect the constitution.
7: The ACDP Steve Swartz says Monday's Constitutional Court ruling on the impeachment matter has shown that no one is above the law. Lindsay Dan-

0: predicted CBS testimony about the impalas he received from tender tycoon Vusimuzi Cats Matlala. Sibiya initially told the commission he never wanted the gift from Matlala. However, Sergeant Faninkosi, who dealt with the logistics of the animals, told the commission that Sibiya never registered his objection with him. In his testimony before the commission, suspended head of organized crime Richard Shibiri also implicated Sibiya as leading a rebel faction within SAPS. Tabiso Koba, Eyewitness News.
1: People in the Western Cape have been urged to limit their movements because conditions are still dangerous due to severe storms. At least 6 people have died across the province since the conditions started last week. Water and electricity supply has been disrupted, while major transport routes have been cut off. Carlo Peterson has more.
2: Heavy rain and power outages have also disrupted water supply in parts of the Garden Route, including Uniondale, Denver Park, and several suburbs in George. In Cape Town, humanitarian relief operations are underway to assist more than 83,000 people after more than 20,000 dwellings were impacted by flooding and storm damage. City Disaster Risk Management Centre spokesperson Charlotte Powell.
3: We ask communities to please pay special attention to vulnerable households in their areas and to render assistance where possible.
2: Western Cape schools are set to reopen today, though some may remain closed due to damage or access challenges. Carlo Peterson, Eyewitness News.
1: And UK Prime Minister Keir Starmer is expected to meet Health Secretary Wes Streeting, one of his potential leadership challenges this morning, as his government faces an attempt to oust him from the top job. Starmer is fighting to remain in his position as 4 ministers resigned yesterday, while lawmakers calling him to step down in the wake of heavy defeats in recent local and regional elections. The results capped a miserable few months for Starmer, who has been under pressure for failing to drive promised economic growth to help Britons suffering from the cost of living. Criticism of policy U-turns has also been compounded by scandal over his appointment of Peter Mandelson, a former friend of U.S. sex offender Jeffrey Epstein, as ambassador to Washington. Political expert Tony Travis says this crisis makes Britain look unstable.
4: Big issue that, and you know, as you stand back from all of this, is the fact that Britain begins to look, I'm not saying it is, but begins to look ungovernable. You have this sequence of prime ministers, one after another, you know, several within a tiny space. It begins to look like countries that people in Britain used to make fun of in the past.
1: Gold is trading at $4,689.95 an ounce. The rand is at 16.51 to the dollar, 22.35 to the pound, 19.37 to the euro. Brent crude oil is at $107.08 a barrel.
5: In the traffic, be aware of faulty traffic lights in Lone Hill at Main and Lone Hill, in Woodmead at Woodmead and Woodlands, as well as in Kyalami at the R55 and Kenilworth.
6: And in your sport, Orlando Pirates, one win away from ending their 14-year title drought after TS Galaxy beat Mamelodi Sundowns 3-2 last night. Southampton beat Middlesbrough to set up a championship playoff final with Hull. And Proteas bowler Shabnim Ishmael comes out of retirement for the Women's T20 World Cup.
1: A fine day in store for Gauteng. Johannesburg starting at 6 degrees, peaking at 22. Pretoria 8 and 25. Vereeniging 7 and 22 degrees. The top story in EWN this hour. The judiciary's handling of the Palapala farm saga has been criticized in Parliament just a day after President Cyril Ramaphosa announced he will be challenging a report that suggests he should face an impeachment inquiry.
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9 minutes after 6 o'clock. Welcome to the program. It is a Wednesday. It's smack bang in the middle of the week. It's the 13th of May. Ever feel like you've overdressed? I'm so fearful of the cold. I'm traveling to the Western Cape a little later on this afternoon. Yay, I've got blankets and thermal t-shirts and thermal pants. Vasco da Gama. And I'm sitting in the studio and just feeling a little too hot. So I've taken off my scarf because

0: Oh, it's just that kind of day. You wearing a fur something? How many bears died to make your coat?
1: Come for me. Good morning, Bongs. How are you this morning?
0: Good, good. No, it's that faux fur, isn't it?
1: Yeah.
0: Morally right.
1: Yeah, Bongs.
0: I'm not trying to say your coat is cheap.
1: I don't know where you're going with this.
0: Mutel,
1: do you want to borrow my coat for Cape
0: Town? You are reasonably dressed for the weather.
2: She's offended, man.
0: Is she offended?
1: I am.
0: Faux fur is good.
2: Yes.
1: Is it?
2: It really is.
0: Do you ever know, you know those rage baiting videos on TikTok where the girl asks the girlfriend, if you were in a room full of girls and you had never met me, would you choose me? And he says, yes, I would. And then she says, ah, why are you in a room full of girls?
2: What are you doing in that room?
0: I feel like that's just what happened.
3: This is Breakfast with Bongani Bengwa on 702. Let's walk the talk.
0: 10 after 6, the voices there of Khumutso Munyai here to get you on your morning commute to your destination safely and on time. Mutheo Kgwaripe is here, of course, for business news and much more. Today, we're looking at stories from the rest of the continent. And there's a fascinating video that's doing the rounds on social media. We'll start with the story. The French president, Emmanuel Macron, he's on a rebranding exercise. France has a testy relationship with the continent of Africa. It's seen traditionally as a brutal colonial power, very domineering and very much extractive. Macron is trying to rebrand right down to the names of summits he has with African leaders and the relationship and partnerships. For example, they've made one little cosmetic change, if you will. The summits he has with Africa have always been called, you know, the France or French or Franco-African dialogue or whatever the case may be. Now Africa comes first. Now it's the Africa-French dialogue or the Africa-Franco gathering or whatever it may be. Little cosmetic changes like that, will they make the difference? But the moment I find fascinating is an incident that happened at the Africa Forward Summit, where, of course, Macron was rather the guest of honor. It's typical conference conversation. They're in some kind of plenary room, lots of important people there. There are several people on stage speaking, answering questions from a moderator, but the audience is a little noisy, if not rowdy. And at some point, Emmanuel Macron, the French president, has had enough. And this is what he does.
4: Excuse me, everybody. Hey. I'm sorry, guys. But it's impossible to speak about culture, to have people like that, super inspired, coming here, making a speech with such a noise. So this is a total lack of respect. So I suggest, if you want to have bilaterals or speak about somebody else, something else, you have bilateral rooms or you go outside. If you want to stay here, we listen to the people and we play in the same game. Okay? Thank you.
0: What do you think? The conversation is about culture. And he gets up there as the representative of a former colonial power in an African capital. And he says, hey. Was that the right move? Do you think that reflects a presidential attitude? Or do you think, as some people have suggested on social media, this is the same paternalism we've seen before? Check your privilege. Watch the room. How do you dice it, Mateo? I saw you wince when he mentioned the word culture.
2: Yeah, no, I had no context that the conversation was about culture, but I think I've seen a lot of MCs do that in a room at a conference when the room gets a bit rowdy.
0: Kelly, this MC or moderator wasn't doing that.
2: Was not doing that. So it gets a bit interesting in his case because of course, France's history in Africa and the way it's been perceived, especially in West Africa. So I think...
0: Or the way it is.
2: The way it is. So I don't think he should have done that.
0: Nudged a minister, nudged an official to say, hey,
2: somebody else.
0: Talk to someone.
2: Not me, because...
0: Are you that person? Rowdiness in the room? Do you get up and you get everybody to order? Do you wait for someone else to do it? Do you think it's a good thing when it is done? And are there certain people who can't or should not do it? Hey?
2: If it's my room to order, yes. If it's not, then I'll ask the person.
0: Ooh, that's a good point. Is it always your room to call to order?
1: Yeah, I was going to say that exactly that, that I think it depends on context, you know. And I do think, I want to ask this question, that would a different approach have made him less problematic? If he had just come up and say, hi guys, please, you know.
0: Well, he says, listen, if you want to go do, want to have private conversations, there are bilateral rooms all over this conference venue.
1: Okay.
0: Or go outside. But you can't interrupt these speakers. These are seasoned people. These are experienced people. These are respected people. Keep quiet. Is that uncomfortable? Because we so rarely see that kind of intervention from our leaders. What would our president have done?
1: Yeah, I get you.
0: He would have laughed. Wouldn't he? Oh, come on, Mateo. You don't think he would have laughed?
2: At what?
0: And looked awkward if he was in that room? Would he have intervened and gone up to stage and said, stop it?
1: No.
2: He's done that before at an ANC rally. Don't you remember
0: that? An ANC rally?
2: Yeah, but it was his room to do
0: and
2: that.
0: He was speaking.
2: It was his room to do that.
0: What are your thoughts? 072-702-1702.
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0: The other big question I have for us this morning, it's one that I've asked before. I want to understand, what do you think ministers have to do that makes them in a hurry always? Have you not noticed that? Or at least I should rather say not just ministers, because they're not the only ones. People driven by VIP protection services, why are they always in a hurry? And should we limit how these VIP protection services operate, particularly on our roads? Do you remember Paul Mashatile? I want to say in his protectors, but really they were his thugs. On their own version, they were driving on a highway. They saw this VW Polo Vivo approaching the entourage. This is their version. And they thought this car was just a little too close to the deputy president's entourage. So they tried to block it and move it out of the way. And they say these guys wouldn't comply. So then they had to really do something and stop the vehicle, at which point the deputy president continued with the other vehicles that were part of the escort. And so long after the deputy president was no longer at the scene, they then beat up the occupants of the VW Polo Vivo, because how cheeky were they to come so close to the deputy president's entourage? They stomped on them. They kicked on them. The one guy they beat with the butt of a rifle till he was unconscious. But on their own version, the deputy president was no longer there. So what was the threat? Do you remember Collins Letswalo, former minister who died tragically in a car accident? Again, he wasn't driving. In fact, if I remember correctly, he was coming from a funeral. Joburg lost a mayor, tragically, again, in a car accident. And he wasn't driving. How fast do these guys go? How many times have you had to get out of the way because you heard, wee, wee, wee, wee, wee, wee, and you thought, is it the president? Is it an MEC? Who is it? Ooh, you just know you best get out of the way. Or else. I have long argued that kind of privilege should be reserved for the head of state and for ambulances. If officials can't plan their diaries and think just because they've got blue lights and VIP protection, they must bully the rest of us out of the way, I think that's unacceptable. We now have an awful, awful tragedy. And to be clear, I'm not casting aspersions. I wasn't there. But this story involving the health minister, Dr. Aaron Motsoaledi, is heartbreaking. He was in a vehicle that knocked over a woman who had two children with her, one at her side, the other on her back, on a rural road, as I understand it. So it wasn't a highway. She was trying to cross. Where was she trying to get to? To the scene of an earlier accident where her husband had been knocked on the same road by a police officer. Now, I don't know what happened. of course the minister wasn't driving himself. But are you going to tell me that that vehicle was moving slowly? Are you going to tell me that vehicle was driving at, under 60K an hour, so slow that they still couldn't see the woman trying to cross the road with her baby on her back and her other child in tow? Are you going to tell me that vehicle was going slowly? Now we're told the minister, and of course he's a doctor, they stayed at the scene until emergency services could arrive and deal with what had unfolded. So the real question here is, do you agree with me that we should limit the use of blue lights? I don't mind the officials getting protection. I don't mind that. I don't even mind the little entourage with three or four cars if that's necessary. But as far as we move out of the way, move out of the way, move out of the way, that should be reserved for the head of state, maybe his deputy, and only ambulances. What are your thoughts?
6: Bungles and team, good morning, 702 Lenders. You know, I was thinking about those protecting vehicles on the road after watching that Winnie Mandela documentary where I heard that at some point she was rushing home to go watch a soap and they had to drive in the yellow lane. And I was just thinking, so this thing needs to be regulated because then they just do like fun things to get ahead of everybody else. They don't want to sit in traffic like everyone else, which is really not fair. Something's got to be done, honestly. Thanks, guys, for a great show. Shadi Kempton Park.
0: Shadi Kempton Park, appreciate that early voice note. Keep them coming. I really want to know what you think about this.
5: Let's walk the talk.
3: 702.
0: Mateo, you've got a question of your own?
2: Yeah, I want to know this morning, do you admit easily to your mistakes or do you deflect when it's time to account?
0: I've learned to, as far as I can, I've learned to almost earn the credits that if you point out something, I try and hear where you are coming from so that on those days where I really feel like I, then I've got a case and you're okay with it.
2: So you do it purely to do that?
0: I choose my fights. There are some fights I'm happy to lose.
2: Okay. So you say my mistake, you keep it moving.
0: If it's not going to change the price of eggs, sometimes you've just got to go, yeah, okay, that's fine. Hide it.
2: And
0: sorry.
2: If it does, you deflect.
3: 702.
5: Weather.
0: Was that non-answer a deflection? What's today's weather? A fine day in store for Gauteng. Temperatures peaking at 22 degrees in Johannesburg, 20 for Vereeniging, 25 for the capital. Cape Town partly cloudy, still some isolated showers, a high of 17 there. Mahikeng peaks at 23, Gqeberha 19, East London 22, Durban 28.
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0: 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If you don't, ask them for 500 Rand. Khumutso?
1: Thank you, Bongs. If you are leaving Devland at this hour, expect slight delays on the Golden Highway as you approach the N1. In Germiston, there's already some traffic pressure building up on the N3 North as you head towards the Geldenhuys interchange. Also, look out for faulty traffic lights that may start affecting the flow of traffic. In Edenvale at the N3 and Modderfontein, in Marlborough at Marlborough and Southway, as well as in North Riding at the N1 South and Malibongwe. In the capital city as well, traffic lights are out in Anlin at Paul Kruger and Lavender, in Pretoria North at Paul Kruger and Link, as well as Paul Kruger and Rachel De Beer. I'll have more updates in just a bit.
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2: Morning, team. But Bongs, there's nothing wrong that Mr. Macron did. We can all sing together, but we can't talk together. So some etiquette needs to be observed. And if he was the one to point it out, seeing that others were not willing to, let it be him. Let's not try to use
7: especially race, in this whole factor, because at the end of the day, people were talking in what is meant to be a speech by someone else. So etiquette needs to be abided by, and he did everything that he needed to do correctly there. I agree with him. Sputa and Joe.
0: All right, we'll talk more about that in our Africa report.
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0: Appreciate the voice note. Thank you, Sputla, for that one. Now, things you need to know about at this hour. Beijing confirming the U.S. President Donald Trump will be traveling to China this week for a crucial meeting with the Chinese President Xi Jinping. This is, of course, a visit that was meant to have occurred in March this year, but because of the situation in the Persian Gulf, they postponed it. And here we are, what, 2 months later? How much has changed? They had to proceed. So we'll definitely see if there'll be any tensions. That trip running from today until the 15th of May, marking the first visit to China by a sitting U.S. president in nearly a decade. This tragedy unfolding on the N1 near Belabela, a mother and child losing their lives tragically in a collision involving a vehicle in which the health minister, Dr. Aaron Motsoaledi, was being driven. From the version we've been given, he was in the vehicle. In fact, he and his protection services waited until emergency services arrived at the scene. But this mother and her baby died. And why was she there in the first place? She was trying to cross the road to get to the scene of an earlier accident in which her husband had been killed by another vehicle driven by a police officer. So I'm asking you, do you agree that we ought to limit blue lights and how they are used? Driving the same way that we do, they don't have permission to push us off the road, they must drive at the same speeds that we do. Yes, give them the protection officers so that nobody, you know, does anything to them on the highway. But this speedy Gonzalez must stop. South African actor, filmmaker and former Member of Parliament Fana Mukwena celebrates his 55th birthday today. Born on this day in 1971. You remember, of course, he played Mandla on Generations, but beyond television, he was an acclaimed actor on the big screen, starring in movies like Hotel Rwanda, State of Violence and the gritty South African crime thriller In Number Number. And he later became a Member of Parliament for the EFF. And the suspended National Police Commissioner, Fani Masimula, is expected to appear in the Pretoria Magistrates Court today in a high-profile corruption case. And on this day in 1989, rock giants Bon Jovi struck chart gold as their power ballad, I'll Be There For You, climbed to the number one spot on the Billboard Hot 100. I love rock music. People always get surprised. What's that music genre or habit or hobby you have that always surprises people?
3: 702.
5: The newspaper.
0: Ah, KG. I was about to.
8: He wants to sing along, KG. I mean, please play it just for like 30 seconds.
0: What's in the papers? It's fine.
8: Bongani, good morning. Quite a sad one. Former pro basketball player Jason Collins, who was the first active male athlete on a major American professional team sports to come out as gay, has died. He was 47 years old. He died after, you know, just suffering from an aggressive form of brain cancer. And he announced last year that he had been diagnosed with cancer and was undergoing treatment to stop the spread of the inoperable disease. I remember him from a couple of years ago when he first, when he had his first interview with Oprah about coming out as a professional athlete and the challenges that he faced at the time. So yeah, it was quite sad that he has now passed away.
0: What a hero for the LGBTQI plus community there. Sad news. Business day. Ports hitting 15-year high as recovery gains traction. The joblessness rate beyond depressing, the front page of the Business Day. The front page of the Citizen, missing billions leave tots stranded. This is money meant to subsidize toddler education. And the DA ready to risk GNU collapse, says the Sowetan.
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0: 28 minutes after 6, let's catch up with business news now. Mutewa wants to know, how easily or readily do we admit to mistakes, or do we find ways to deflect when it is time to account? What prompts the question?
2: Obongani, inflation in the world's largest economy, the U.S., jumped to 3.8% on Monday. The Bureau for Labor Statistics releasing its April Consumer Price Index report, showcasing that inflation is the highest it's been in the past 3 years. Now, the report indicates that Americans' wages are no longer keeping up with the pace of inflation. In other words, the rise in the cost for goods and services has overtaken the 3.6% average wage gain workers were enjoying in the U.S. Now, multiple factors relating to the Trump administration's policies or consequences from President Donald Trump's actions are playing a role in the higher prices there. The unpredictable adjustment of tariffs last year, as well as Trump's decision to launch a war on Iran, resulted in the closure and the disruption of exports, including oil, through the Strait of Hormuz. Now, products refined from oil, such as petrol and jet fuel, have risen sharply in the U.S. According to CPI data, gas prices have soared about 50% since the start of the war with Iran in February, and are up 28.4% over the past year. Consumers paid a national average of $4.50 per gallon as of Tuesday. That's around 74 rand for 3.7 liters, up from $3 a year ago. Now, airline fares have also gone up in the U.S., up 20% over the past 12 months. So things are getting quite testy for consumers there. Food costs have also increased. Beef prices up 14.8%. Now, hours after the U.S. inflation report was released, President Donald Trump was asked by reporters to what extent the financial situation of Americans motivated him to now make a deal with Iran. He then replied, "Not even a little bit. I don't think about Americans' financial situation."
0: It's an extraordinary thing to say. What? Where are your indicators?
2: Well, the rand at 16 rand 50, holding on to very marginal gains against the US dollar this morning. 19 rand 36 against the euro, and 22 rand 32 cents against the British pound. Price of gold at $4,697 an ounce, or platinum, is also down more than 1% at $2,122. Brent crude remains elevated at $106 a barrel. More business after 7.
0: Sfiso Zulu returns at the news desk. Tell us about Joburg's mayor, Sfiso.
8: Well, Bani, good morning. Dada Morero says that demolition of structures will continue to reclaim the inner city from illegal activity. More than a dozen illegally built structures have been demolished on small streets, one of the busiest parts of the CBD. Morero explains that they needed to be mindful of backlash and possible legal challenges before the operation.
9: We need to prepare, for example, as we will be going to Marble Towers. We need to prepare thoroughly, because the last time, probably 3 years ago or so, when JMPD was here, they responded in gunfire. They responded back. It was even difficult for JMPD to deal with illegality. So you need to prepare your internal teams properly.
8: The city's acting regional director, Patrick Baloyi, says overcrowding in this part of Joburg causes criminality and turf wars.
10: It breeds other criminal activities, like your pickpocketing, like people robbing you at gunpoint without people realizing that you are being robbed. In fact, people killed each other openly. For instance, there was that territorial fight which actually left some corpses here, three, because of fighting for territory, for space.
8: Meanwhile, on the East Rand, the Ekurhuleni Metro Police Department has demolished around 300 illegal structures in Tembisa. The demolitions were done in Witfontein Farm during a joint operation between officers and Human Settlements Department officials. Authorities say the operation was executed in terms of a High Court order that was granted in 2022. The EMPD's Tabiso Mahato.
11: The EMPD was authorized to remove the erected structures or sheds. The EMPD will continue to monitor the area.
8: In the Western Cape, convicted paedophile Ian Wares will find out today whether he will spend time behind bars. The 86-year-old former Cape Town teacher is due to be sentenced in the Wynberg Regional Court for assaulting a former learner known only as Stephen. In March, Wares was found guilty of assaulting Stephen while he was in grade 5 at Rondebosch Boys Primary School in 1988. Stephen testified that Wares touched him inappropriately at the school. Ntutuzelo Nene reports.
12: During the trial, Wes maintained his innocence, claiming he did not remember the complainant and could not have committed the offense. However, the Wynberg Regional Court rejected his version, finding that the state had proved its case beyond a reasonable doubt. The court also described the victim as a credible and reliable witness, saying his testimony was truthful and consistent. Wes is also expected to appear in the Simonstown Magistrates Court on May 8th for an extradition hearing. Ntuthuzelo Nene, Eyewitness News.
13: And Israel has killed more people in South Lebanon ahead of talks between the two countries in the U.S. Beirut says 380 people have been killed in Israeli attacks since an April 17th ceasefire took effect. Hezbollah chief Naim Qassem has vowed to turn the battleground into hell for Israeli forces and claims his Iran-backed group's weapons will not be up for discussion at the talks on Thursday and Friday. The U.S. wants Hezbollah to be disarmed. Lebanon's health ministry says yesterday's Israeli strikes killed 13 people in the south, including two rescuers responding to an earlier raid in another city. Israel has accused Hezbollah of using ambulances and medical facilities for military purposes, an accusation the group denies. A fine day in store for Gauteng today. The temperatures are at lows of 6 and 7 degrees, peaking at highs between 22 and 25.
1: In the traffic, if you're leaving Centurion, there's already slow-moving traffic on the A1 South as you approach Ellendale Road. And the R80 in Pretoria is also experiencing some delays as you head towards Iskempahlele Drive.
13: The top story this hour, the Joburg mayor says the demolition of structures will continue so that they can reclaim the inner city from illegal activity.
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15: Time. When you're a kid, it moves slower than a sloth trying to get through airport security. 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
17: 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It's Bradley in Randburg. Bongani, I fully agree with you. I feel like the officers, they're abusing the blue lights, Bongani. And it's very painful to see them, especially when there is a traffic. Maybe the robots are not working. The same people who are supposed to be controlling the traffic, they're using the blue lights to get home faster, quicker, you know. They will just come and do the blue light, and then you have to open the road for them, and then boom, they're gone. Instead of controlling the traffic, no, they don't do that. I feel like it will be better if they don't use those blue lights to overpower us, you know. Yes, they must use them, as like you are saying, you know, if there's an emergency, but not every time.
18: My name is Bongani. Great show as always. I think these guys, especially from the AAC, the blue light, they are always in a hurry to steal it. Eh? They always looking for something to take. They tend to steal or something. Eh? That's why they always in a hurry.
19: Hi, Bongs and the team. Hope you're well on this beautiful cold morning. I think the only people that should be allowed is the head of state and the ambulance in all circumstances. The other deputies and other ministers, they should toe the line just like the rest of us, because it is unacceptable to have people who are coming with wee and causing such a dramatic scene for no reason. Thanks, Munashe from Hartipia Sport.
20: Bongos, good morning. CM here. Bongos, apparently Nelson Mandela is a president who did not like the blue light or is speaking model card. So you like ask, when is my meeting? If they say like the meeting is at 10, you'll ask for how long it will take us if you have to drive normally to the meeting. They may say maybe 45 minutes. They say, okay, we have to leave an hour before. Then they drive like everyone else. No blue light, no pushing people away. Yeah. Even the president can do it. But yeah, when there's a bit of traffic, they can use a blue light just to get away from the traffic. Bye. See him in July.
21: Hi, Bongani. Kwezi over here. I think officials should have blue lights, even for the deputies and the ministers, because by the virtue of their positions, they are really vulnerable to assassinations and attacks. Yes, it's not that much common in South Africa, but you know, you never know the day when you are the most wanted person in that position for whatever reason. So I think officials should always have blue lights. I know it's annoying. I know it's tough, but you know, they have to.
0: Well, I don't mind them having protection services, but is it safer when they drive faster? I mean, that's my issue. That earlier voice note suggesting, was it Winnie Mandela who says she asked them to turn on the blue lights because she wanted to go watch an episode? Was it Days of Our Lives or The Bold and the Beautiful? Sometimes that's all it is, because you cannot explain to me. I mean, if you got a meeting with the minister, right? That would likely be the most important meeting of your week. You are sweating, your palms, you are going to be on time. Why can't they?
22: Good morning, Bongani. Bongani, you don't have to be nervous. They're taking this league as Orlando Pirates on Saturday with one game in hand. I don't know any songs for Arsenal. I'm not an Arsenal fan, but as a Pirates fan, we'll be singing this song on Saturday. Yonke indawo ibhakani yaliyaphumelela. Yonke indawo ibhakani yaliyaphumelela. 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Thatha bhakani yathatha. Shapa bhakani yashapa. Shapa.
0: Oh, I wish I was that confident. Cindy Paluta, I was saying to Africa Milana earlier, Pirates, of course, what, one more game to win this thing? TS Galaxy did everything I asked of them. Mm-hmm. But my worry is, we are playing what you might call relative minnows next. And TS Galaxy haven't won a league game since January.
1: Mm-hmm.
0: And they chose last night to shine against Sundowns.
1: Yes.
0: Do you know what I mean? The teams that you think we should be able to beat. That's the moment they decide to go to actually. Let me show you.
1: So that's exactly it, right? Orlando Pirates one win away from ending a 14-year title drought. If you don't win this, I am warning you now, Orlando Pirates. you have been warned, because this has been handed to you on a galatial platter. TS Galaxy served it up for you last night. If you do not win this, I promise you now, every sport bulletin from now till the end of the year will refer to it. The massive slip-up of the year. Because there is no way, that Orlando Pirates can't win it. So
0: if we don't win it, therapists, clear your diaries.
1: Oh, sure, and divorce courts. TS Galaxy pulled off a shock 3-2 win over Sundowns last night. Galaxy coach Bernard Parker speaking on Supersport last night.
4: I'm happy that that the squad got the belief back and we got ourselves back. And with the quality of Mamelodi Sundowns possess, wow, they're a great team. They're a fantastic team. I'm just proud of the boys that they managed to put up a big fight against them.
1: Sundowns coach Miguel Cardozo has blamed the hectic match schedule.
6: I don't think that anyone has tried to play 7 matches in 21 days. It's very easy for me to now criticize my players because they were tired. It was not the game as quick, as fluid as usually, but I will not do it, you know. I think the calendar beat us, and we need to recover as much as possible because we're going to play a Champions League final in 4 days. And as you know, our opponent is already resting.
1: It's only Sundown's second loss of the season. They stay 3 points clear at the top, but with 8 draws to Pirates 5, the Bucks have a better goal difference. So a simple win for Pirates over Durban City at Orlando Stadium this Saturday will confirm them as champions. I'm sure that game's sold out by now. Tonight in the Premier League, Manchester City hosts Crystal Palace City with 3 games to go in the season. They trail leaders Arsenal by 5. Arsenal defender Ben White damaged knee ligaments. He misses the rest of the league season. He'll miss the Champions League final and the World Cup. Southampton will play Hull in the Championship playoff final. The Saints got a dramatic 2-1 comeback victory over Middlesbrough. Charles scored an extra time. The Proteas women will open their T20 Cricket World Cup campaign against Australia in exactly 1 month from now. The squad was announced yesterday with the big talking point being Shabnam Ismail coming out of retirement.
7: I don't think words can describe actually what it feels like to wear the Protea badge again and playing for your country and millions of people that are actually watching you, friends, family. And I always say it's a huge honour for me playing for the badge and playing for all the millions of people all around the world, support, staff, family, friends, everyone. So I'm really happy to be wearing the badge again.
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0: 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If you don't, ask them for 500 Rand. Come on, so I'm no longer an uncle, hey?
1: You know, I wonder if any of the Whiz Kids...
0: I'm just Bongani.
1: I wonder if any of the Whiz Kids want to be a traffic reporter. Have you had one?
0: I don't know.
1: Well.
0: I'm just no longer an uncle. That's all I know. What's happening on the M1 North?
1: Thank you, Bongs. If you are in Booysens at this hour, the M1 North is starting to experience some of those peak time delays from Gold Reef City. This is also including the N1 North with delays from the 14th Avenue over in Germiston. You can also anticipate some delays on the N3 North as you approach the Geldenhuys interchange. If you are leaving Soweto, there's slow moving traffic on the N12 East heading towards the Golden Highway. I'll have more updates at the top of the hour.
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0: Let's give away some cash. Up next, of course, the Africa Report. Today's contestant wants to be a lawyer. Kensani is 12 years old and got 10 out of 10 in the pre-test round. Are you ready to play, Kensani?
12: Yes, sir.
0: KG, start the clock. Which three-letter word means something is uncooked? Raw. True or false? The Statue of Liberty is in Washington, D.C.? Correct. Which large ocean lies east of Africa, the Pacific or the Indian Ocean? It's the Indian Ocean. Complete the saying. It never what, but it pours. Rains. How many official languages does South Africa have?
12: 11.
0: 12, including sign language, remember. True or false, Queen Elizabeth II of Britain was born 100 years ago? Correct. In SpongeBob SquarePants, what is the name of the restaurant where SpongeBob works? The Krusty Krab. A bit of a rough one there for you. True or false, the Statue of Liberty is in Washington. I thought I heard you say false, so we'll give you that one. Rough one, Kensani, but hang in there. You've still got one more year to try again. You walk away with 200 rand.
27: 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The Africa Report,
0: of course, focuses on stories from the rest of the continent. We've brought back Mthembe Nimoyo, who is the head of Africa practice at NSDV Law, a geopolitical strategist of note. I played you a little clip earlier on of the French President Emmanuel Macron in Nairobi. France, of course, trying to rebrand itself, reshape its relationship with the continent, long seen as a particularly brutal colonial power. and very much extractive. He was in Nairobi. Kenya, of course, was not part of Francophone Africa, but nonetheless, Makon is trying a new image. Is it all cosmetic, or will it have deep, meaningful impact? Matembeni, a pleasure to have you in the studio with us. Thank you again for your time.
5: Thank you, Bongani. And that's a very good question. Is it cosmetic, or will it have a deep, meaningful impact? Macron has gone at length to say, listen, it's not about French-speaking Africa. It's not about Portuguese-speaking Africa. It's not about English-speaking Africa. It's about Africa. We want to trade with the whole of Africa. They've pledged about 20 billion euros worth of trade between France and Africa. For the first time, such an African-French summit has been hosted in an English-speaking African country, co-hosted with an English-speaking head of state, William Ruto of Kenya. So that has to say something. Why is the EU so interested in Africa? Today, there's the US-China summit in Beijing. And guess what's on the agenda? Critical minerals will partly be on the agenda.
0: There you go.
5: Rare earth minerals will be partly on the agenda. AI and computer chips will be partly on the agenda.
0: And we've got all the stuff, right? And lithium, cobalt, copper, all of these things powering electric cars. You talk about AI and, of course, the green economy.
5: Yeah. Yeah. And in fact, it's not only France that is interested in Africa. Remember just before the G20 summit, the Germans came early, had a lot of side meetings with the mining sector of South Africa. This is another scramble. It is, in fact, another scramble. And that's what I want to bring the attention to your listeners. There is a new scramble for Africa's critical minerals. Now, the question is, how are Africans going to benefit from that?
0: Is there an AU strategy, an economic or a developmental strategy that says, hang on a minute, we're sitting on all these precious resources. How do we work together? There are some countries, perhaps, with some advantages in terms of an historical mining sector. How do we come together and create some kind of beneficiation process so that we sell the finished goods to these would-be buyers?
5: The French-speaking countries, to some extent, have a type of homogenous business law called the OADA law, which to a limited extent would regulate the mining sector. But mining all over Africa is very jealously guarded. It's jealously regulated, insular to a specific jurisdiction, because like land, mineral resources are very emotional, they are finite, and people feel very attached to them. So you won't see a lot of regional collaboration. So you won't see, for example, that Botswana's mining act is the same as South Africa's, or is the same as Lesotho's, or is the same as Zimbabwe's.
0: I understand in terms of the legalities and, you know, what governance might look like per jurisdiction. I'm talking about a kind of cooperation, a kind of planning collectively that says, we may not have the resources, we may not have the skills, but we've got the raw materials. How do we work together as African countries so that in the end we're trying to get to the finished product as much as we can?
5: And unfortunately there isn't, and that's what I'm trying to advocate for. What is starting to happen, which is encouraging, is something called local content laws. So I would say there's a local content revolution. In our work, we've seen countries like Mali, Zambia very recently introduce similar laws to BEE, where if you are to supply goods and services to the mining sector, you have to be locally owned. And I think,
0: doesn't that just invite rent seekers?
5: It may, but I think, Wongani, it's a low-hanging fruit which is underrated. I think local content is an underrated performer because it's a quick lever. It's a quick fix. And I know quick fixes on shortcuts are typically the wrong cut. But in this case, such commodity cycle booms are not there forever. Now, the B word, beneficiation, has been on mining conferences agenda since I was a student. And now I'm a senior lawyer and I don't see the beneficiation happening. And that's because you can't just wish it into existence. There has to be the right government, economic structures. Capital, whether it's foreign direct investment or even local capital, is very shy. Why would someone build a massive smelter if there's no electricity?
0: And so
5: you can wish these things that we'll build our own batteries, we'll build our own cars. But to this day, I think it's South Africa, Ghana, and maybe some North African countries that do have a vehicle manufacturing sector.
0: So is it Africa forward then or Africa backwards?
5: So the intention of the summit is that there's going to be bilateral trade. It will no longer have the colonial style of investments. What I want to encourage African leaders is to pull the levers they have right now, is to make sure that Africans benefit during this commodity super cycle from local content. And I think local content is misunderstood quite a lot. It touches the whole mining value chain. Beneficiation only touches mining processing. But local content touches the whole value chain. It immediately starts generating value because a big mine, for example, like First Quantum Minerals in Zambia, will say that we will not buy goods and services from you unless you have a local presence, you employ a specific amount of locals, you...
0: So all their suppliers, all their procurement along the entire chain has to have some kind of empowerment factor for the local population.
5: And typically those laws grow. So now the suppliers themselves want to procure from locals. And it's a ripple effect.
0: A quick one. I played that clip. Macron trying to silence a noisy, rowdy crowd at a conference in Nairobi. Was that leadership? Or should he have checked who he was and the room?
5: Look, I mean, we're living in a very interesting time of quite eccentric political leaders. The US is a very eccentric political leader. I would say Macron as well is a very eccentric leader. And that's for me.
0: Was it a good moment or not?
5: I would say not a good moment. And from an African perspective, this is what I want to bring to your listeners' attention as a parting shot. We shouldn't be reactionary to what the EU or China or the US does. What is our Africa First policy? What is our Africa First policy on minerals? Why do we have to wait for the summits? Why do we have to wait for the investment? Why do we have to be reactionary? We know that suddenly they need us. What's our plan?
0: And maybe that little incident illustrates that, right? Why did it have to take him
5: to
0: do what everybody could see? Because the room clapped.
5: Yeah.
0: The room clapped at his intervention. But why did everyone have to wait until he did it? Mthembu Nimoyo is the head of Africa Practice at NSDV Law, a geopolitical strategist with this morning's Africa Report.
27: 702. Coming up, the big interview.
0: Up next, we speak to the Justice Minister, Mamologo Kubai, about her department's budget vote. That's after this Eyewitness News, brought to you by Khalix. Khalix, for the businessman who knows what he wants.
27: This is EWN.
13: Ferrari is expected to make his first court appearance today, and Solly Malatsi says he's clamping down on the overuse of AI in his department. Good morning, I'm Sfiso Zulu. Taxi boss Joe Ferrari Sbagnoni is expected to appear in the Kwaggafontein Magistrates Court on extortion charges. Sbagnoni and two other people were arrested yesterday in Mpumalanga and Gauteng. Police say the suspects allegedly extorted money from a businessman over an extended period of time before the matter was reported to police. Sbagnoni has been linked to alleged crime cartel boss Katiso KT Molefe. Mongezi Koko reports from Mpumalanga.
14: The charges before court are not related to the Mahlanga Commission, where Sibanyoni's name has previously surfaced during testimony around alleged underworld links and police information leaks. Mpumalanga Organized Crime Unit members carried out the arrests across Gauteng and Mpumalanga on Tuesday morning, while police say one suspect is still outstanding. Mpumalanga Police Spokesperson Mavela Masondo.
15: The case was then referred to the Provincial Organized Crime for further investigation, which led to the arrests.
14: Police say investigations are continuing and more charges could still be added as they probe possible links to other cases. Mungi Zikoko, Eyewitness News, Kwaggafontein.
13: Communications Minister Solly Malatsi says he started enforcing changes in his department following an AI blunder. Malatsi made the undertaking yesterday after he came under fire over reports that the draft National Artificial Intelligence Policy was riddled with AI-generated content. He's also faced renewed calls to resign during the debate into his department's budget votes in the National Assembly over the controversy. Babalon Denza reports.
4: Solly Malatsi says Parliament can't discuss the issue of policy without discussing the matter of the draft National Artificial Intelligence Policy and how generative AI was used irresponsibly during its drafting. He says the revelation has impacted the policy document and withdrawing it was the only way to ensure a credible policy is reintroduced.
16: We will be enforcing an internal responsible AI use policy and review our policy development process to ensure that this type of occurrence does not happen again.
4: But Action SA MP Malebo Kobe says Malatsi should resign over the blunder.
17: Only in South Africa could a minister table a policy filled with fabricated AI-generated references and still keep his job.
4: Malatsi says he's appointing an independent expert review panel to take over the process and assist with reviewing the policy. Babalo Ndenza,

0: not to prosecute anyone except those accused of stealing the president's money from his farm. That decision was still set to be under review when former NPA head Shamila Batoyi left office earlier this year. Lindsay Tentlinka reports.
1: Political parties are keenly waiting on the speaker to announce whether parliament will continue with impeachment proceedings pending the president's judicial review of the report that forms the basis for an inquiry. NKP MP Mzwanele Mani has slammed the NPA in Limpopo's decision not to prosecute the president or the head of his VIP protection unit.
2: That unfortunate decision has only deepened public perceptions that accountability within the justice system becomes far less certain when allegations reach the doorstep of the presidency.
1: While the judiciary is usually loath to interfere in parliamentary processes, EFF MP Matibe Moshlala said it becomes necessary to keep parliament in check.
3: The lessons of the Palapala judgment is clear. When parliament fails, the judiciary must step in to protect the constitution.
1: The ACDP Steve Swartz says Monday's constitutional court ruling on the impeachment matter has shown that no one is above the law. Lindsay Dentlinger, Eyewitness News, Parliament.
0: And Iran's chief negotiator says the United States must accept Tehran's latest peace plan or face failure after U.S. President Donald Trump warned the truce in the Middle East war was on the brink of collapse. The war, which erupted more than 2 months ago with U.S.-Israeli strikes on Iran, has spread throughout the Middle East and roiled the global economy despite the ceasefire impacting hundreds of millions worldwide. Both sides have refused to make concessions and repeatedly threatened to resume fighting, but neither appears willing to return to all-out war. Mohammed Bahar Khalif says there is no alternative but to accept the rights of Iranian people as laid out in their 14-point proposal, and that any other approach would be completely inconclusive. Trump was asked about the negotiations before boarding a flight to China last night.
4: Yeah, I don't think we need any help with Iran, to be honest with you. They're defeated militarily, and they'll either do the right thing or we'll finish the job.
0: Gold is trading at $4,699.21 an ounce. The rand is at 16.50 to the dollar, 22.32 to the pound, 19.36 to the euro. Brent crude oil is at $106.44 a barrel.
5: In the traffic, look out for faulty traffic lights in Bramley at the M1 North and Collet, in Midrand at Old Pretoria and Olifantsfontein, as well as in Noordwijk at the R55 and Summit.
6: And in your sports, Sundown suffered a shock loss to TS Galaxy to leave Pirates one win away from Premiership glory. Real Madrid finalising the deal to appoint Jose Mourinho as manager again. And Kajito Rabada took 3 for 28. The Gujarat Titans thrash Sunrisers Hyderabad to go top of the IPL table.
0: A fine day in store for Gauteng. Johannesburg is at a low of 6 degrees, peaking at 22. Pretoria, 8 and 25. Vereeniging, 7 and 22 degrees. The top story in EWN this hour. Taxi boss Joe Ferrari Sibagnoni is expected to appear in the Kwaggafontein Magistrates Court today on extortion charges.
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8: 9 minutes after 7 o'clock, we're asking a very simple question this morning. Should we limit what VIP protection services are able to do on our roads on behalf of their principals in terms of, for example, speed? Should they drive at the speed that the rest of us do? How many times have you been pulled off the road because you heard that siren, wee, wee, wee, wee, and you don't even know who it is? You don't know if it's an MEC, is it an MMC, is it a minister, is it the head of some entity? You just know you best get out of the way, because if you don't, you might suffer the fate of the people that were

0: assaulted by the deputy president's VIP protection services. Remember when they stomped and kicked them? They hit one guy so badly with the butt of a rifle, they beat him unconscious. And the extraordinary thing is on their own version, because their argument was these guys came just a little too close to the entourage. But they say the deputy president didn't witness this because as they stopped this vehicle, he continued with the rest of the cars that were escorting him. So on their own version, there was no longer any threat to the principal. So why did they beat these guys to a pulp? That case, of course, is still ongoing. And now this latest tragedy with the health minister. It was on the N1 near Bela Bela. So earlier I said it wasn't a highway. It is, in fact. So it remains unclear. But you can't tell me, you cannot tell me that that car wasn't speeding. It hit a mother with a baby on her back. And why was she there? She was crossing the road to an earlier scene where her husband had been killed by another police officer.
1: This is Breakfast with Bongani Bingwa
2: on 702.
1: Let's walk the talk.
0: Let's keep up a little with the Madlanga Commission of Inquiry. Yesterday, it was Warrant Officer Marumo Magane who was testifying before the commission yesterday about his role in that 2021 Ayrton cocaine bust in Johannesburg. This is an officer who took away the narcotics, but he says he had no intention of stealing them and that he'd alerted multiple officers, including Crime Intelligence, the South African Police Services. And so he couldn't understand why, for example, at the scene, he was blocked from leaving with that evidence.
3: Really, I need to emphasize this so that everybody can be in the same picture, or we are on the same page. At no stage, commissioners, that I intended to leave the scene. Actually, I want to clarify something. There's a narrative that was being pushed that I was blocked by Poison's Sparky. If Poison's Sparky, when they arrive, I was not even in the car. We were standing outside. When they come, I'm the one who approached them. Another thing, if Poison's officers were the one who blocked me, I think there was going to be a statement that says we were trying to run away, so they blocked us. None of these people is saying that.
0: Well, of course, the commissioners were having none of it. Listen to Commissioner Sesi Baloyi asking the warrant officer Marumo Magane what, or at least what his real intention was.
3: K-9 unit. We were waiting for K-9.
4: To do what?
3: To come and further confirm. To come and further confirm that this is a real drugs. And they were coming. And they did arrive.
4: So you called, so K-9 was going to do that and not FSL. You know there's a forensic science laboratory, right?
3: No, K-9, the dog unit, which also came. They came from Pretoria. Mm. They were also at the scene. Lieutenant Colonel Maluleke, who...
4: So when they arrived, you would have taken the bags back onto the on the ground, what was the like, kind of elaborate thought?
3: Like normally, how it was supposed to be done before. Because I've earlier on elaborated that the scene, I take a punch that the scene was not properly managed.
0: Yeah, of course, they mishandled the evidence. They took some of the evidence that they were not supposed to. Quite unconvincing yesterday.
2: 702. Up next,
1: the big interview.
0: The big interview. We're joined by the Justice Minister. We've got quite a few questions to ask her, believe me. In the meantime, what you need to know at this hour, the Beatles, the former London headquarters of the group, is being turned into a major museum dedicated to the band's legacy. We'll hear more about that from Adam Gilchrist in The Worldview. Can you believe it was on this day, 1950, that the first ever Formula One World Championship race took place at Silverstone Circuit during the British Grand Prix? And we're expecting the appearance of the suspended National Police Commissioner, Fani Masimula, to appear at the Pretoria Magistrates Court today. And it's the 76th birthday of one of the greatest singer-songwriters to ever do it. Happy birthday, Stevie Wonder.
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0: 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If you don't, ask them for 500 rand.
5: Oh, I thought you were going to introduce me. Are you not? Come on.
0: We don't. What's going on in traffic?
5: Okay. If you are in Edenvale at this hour, please note that traffic is at a crawl on the R24 West going towards the Kalulis interchange, as well as the N12 West heading into the similar direction. In Boysens, brace yourself for those peak time delays on the M1 North. This is as you head towards the Crown interchange. And if you are leaving Soweto, there's still some slow moving traffic on the N12 East heading towards the Golden Highway. I have more updates, a whole lot more, in just a bit.
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0: We're joined now by the Minister of Justice and Constitutional Development, Mamoloko Kubai, who gave a budget vote just yesterday. And there's so many questions to ask. 30 years into our democracy, we are still grappling with issues of justice, accountability, and transformation. And many people say, whilst it's great on paper, is the Constitution working as a living document in terms of people's experiences? We've seen courts overloaded, trials delayed, corruption scandals, gender-based violence, and growing public frustration with crime. Many citizens feeling that the system is under pressure from every angle. Minister, as always, a pleasure to have you on our show. Thank you for your time this morning.
6: Good morning, Bongani, and good morning to your listeners. Thank you for hosting me.
0: You've heard my introduction as the Minister of Justice and Constitutional Development, and we'll get to some of the details of your budget vote in a moment. But with all of this unfolding, with everything we've seen in the various processes that are looking and investigating at alleged criminality in our law enforcement, what keeps you up at night?
6: Safety in our courts keeps me awake at night. When we have so many multiple high intense cases, organized crime, my fear is always to say I want to see all this happening without an incident in any of our courts. So that's the first thing. As you know, we've got high pressure. When you look at our budget, we're starting to spend a lot of money on security, protecting those who are presiding over these cases, making sure that the prosecutors who are dealing with these matters are able to have their trials starting and ending without any interruption. That's literally my major issue currently.
0: From where you sit, what is the biggest threat to this democracy?
6: Organized crime, as we see, it is, but also the collapse of systems, Bongani. Taking it from the Zondo Commission, where institutions weakened and therefore were not available to become a defense for our democracy. I think rebuilding of those institutions has not been easy, and continuing to see some of the things that are happening in Madlanga does tell us that we are a democracy. As we open ourselves to the world, we do find those challenges and the issues, the elements of globalization in our country, and therefore we need to continue to strengthen our institutions so that they can defend the democracy. But have men and women who are as of high level of ethics and moral standing so that they can be able to also defend our democracy.
0: Minister, let's get some specificity. You talk about the collapse of systems. Which do you mean?
6: Bongani, when you look at some of the issues that we have to deal with in justice system, and especially what we're looking at Madlanga Commission, so the check and balances needs to be there, so that, for example, if there's an investigation, those who are handling dockets must have supervision to see that those dockets are closed properly. There's not been tampering with them. If a prosecutor is handling a case and makes a decision, we must put checks and balances to ensure that those prosecutors are not actually taking bribes to be able to take the thing. One of the issues I'm now having conversation with NDPP, for example, is possibility of rotation. We've seen if people are stationed in one place over time, they can be actually co-opted into organized crime. So the issue of not having, so that we put it as policy, and some of the legislative requirements, amendments that we are proposing on the NPA Act is to try and put those systems in place, especially on my portfolio around that. Secondly, is to be able to create systems within institutions to protect whistleblowers. You'd remember Judge Zondo, when he did the state capture, one of the highlights was that all these people that actually could have helped save the state found themselves vulnerable, and actually they were persecuted because many of them lost their houses, their cars, and employment.
0: Yeah.
6: And it's those things. I spoke to one of those victims. I would call her victims because she lost everything. She went back to stay in a back room from being a top executive. And we're trying to see how best we can be able to deal with those. The legislation that we're proposing, Bongan, that I discussed earlier on with you in one of the interviews,
0: yeah,
6: it's what we hope it will help us going forward as systems we are putting in place.
0: Oh, I'm really keen, and I don't mean to hang on this for too long. I'm just, collapse of systems. I think that's such a big admission on your part. Can you give me more details? I think you're speaking a little bit broadly. You've mentioned dockets, you've mentioned the protection of whistleblowers, but in terms of the systems, because of course, as you know, you oversee a number of entities. Which systems do you think are facing collapse?
6: No, the reason I'm saying this, my part of my responsibility, Bongani, is also what we call integrated justice system. So integrated justice system is what you have to put all these things into a digital platform. So police needing all their dockets and their system to be in a digital platform. It starts with the dockets in the police station, and it starts with the perpetrator or a suspect. Fingerprints being captured in a system, moving from that, going to court, in terms of the court being able to process this, prosecutors having access to that online, but also towards correctional services, BMA as well in that system. And because this, and this is one of the issues, and we've taken a decision to escalate, I'm engaging Treasury. This has not been built, Bongani. It's a program that was meant to start in 1996. But you can see, because of the challenges that we had in our country, it was deliberately halted, it was deliberately frustrated, so that it doesn't work. Because once it works, once we are all, because if it's a digital platform, no one can tamper, because everybody would see, and it will have a track that it was Mamuloko who got in and tampered with this document because it's electronically. Or at this point, this one did not make the right decision. So it does assist, though it can be, for example, if you don't have cyber security properly, it can be compromised. But
0: sure,
6: those are the systems that needs to be in place to be able to protect the justice system, and are not in place. And that's why I talk about those problems that we have, because deliberately, if they are manual, they are easily collapsed, Bongani. If they are manual, they're easily interfered. And that's why we've got to build those. And that's the responsibility we have as Department of Justice.
0: All right. So we were supposed to have done this, you say, as early as 1996. That was 30 years ago. How soon can you commit that under your watch, we will have a digital system that will capture all dockets, and obviously there'll be restricted access to those, but at least it will be electronic?
6: What we are doing currently, I can only commit once Treasury gives us the resources that we need. We have worked around what we need. We are in engagement. I'm hoping, Bongani, before the end of this year, or by in at least when Minister of Finance does MTDPS, at least he addresses this area. So conversation between ourselves and Treasury is at advanced level with technical teams. I have presented this. I'm also going to convene another meeting with ministers because I do think that it's just not acceptable where we are sitting.
0: Minister, there is a sense from many South Africans who, again, have been watching all these processes that are unfolding. There's a sense that the criminal organizations are ahead of the justice system. I mean, we all knew we had problems, but the extent of the problems and who's involved has been absolutely shocking to see. What was the aha moment you have had as you've been watching all of this?
6: I think they're not ahead, they are enabled. And one of the things that I've been having conversations with some of the colleagues, we do have, Bongani, to pay attention to issues of compensation of law enforcement agencies. I do believe holistic, we've got to try and find preventative measures rather than reactive. We are happy that the Madlanga Commission is doing the work that is doing, the task team is doing the work that is doing. But in a long-term plan is to say, as I say, from my side in prosecution, I'm looking at already saying how much do we pay who? For example, you find that a magistrate earns less than a prosecutor. You find that a police officer would earn less than an administrator in a department. Those are anomalies that we've got to pay attention to because they become vulnerable.
0: Minister, with the greatest respect, I mean, I understand those issues are real, so I'm not dismissing them at all. Is it as simple as that? I mean, today we've got the court appearance of a suspended National Police Commissioner. There was a story just this past weekend about a hack into Ekurhuleni's financial system where 2 billion rand was lost. We've been hearing of drugs and, you know, narcotics that go missing and police officers are involved. We are hearing that at the Madlanga Commission about something that happened in 2021, but it also happened again just recently. We've had the head of counter-crime intelligence appearing in court. We've had the top Hawks official appearing in court. And I know you're not responsible for policing, but those are the stories we hear every single day. It does appear, it does appear that crime, organized crime, is ahead of the justice system. And it's not just about how much police officers get paid.
6: No. I don't think it's ahead. That's what I'm saying, Bongani. We can differ here. It's enabled. It's enabled.
0: That's part of being ahead. That's part of being ahead.
6: Okay, maybe
0: the usage of law.
6: Let me explain what I want to say, Bongani, so that you explain what I'm saying. The vulnerability of individuals within the system, if it's not addressed, will continue to have a problem. I have an incident where somebody was sharing with me, and I'm sorry, I might take a little bit longer. But this individual had a funeral that couldn't get money to pay for it. Eventually got somebody who approached him, because in the organization that he's working, it's a case in Free State. Somebody who works with him, knew his vulnerability, went and told the organized people, it's relating to a heist. Went and told the people that were looking for someone to collaborate with to say his witness is this one. He's got a funeral of his grandmother. He's not able to bury his grandmother. The banks have rejected because it doesn't afford. And they loaned him 25,000. That's how he ended up in the cartel and enabled a heist to happen. Gave them the roots, gave them everything in exchange of that 25,000. But it started with them helping them. Following time, they come and say, demand, we want it today. And the person couldn't pay. And that's why how he ended, they said, okay, this is how you can help us. Give us the roots of this truck, how it's going to happen, who is there, and all the nitty-gritties. This person had that information. In exchange of a 25,000 rand, he provided that information. Hence, I'm saying we've got to look at the root cause of the problem because we are going to deal with symptoms and not address. We'll continue to be here if we don't deal with the root cause. And that's what I'm explaining, Bongan.
0: All right, Minister, I have to let you go. I understand you've got another interview. I don't want your staff to be cross with me, but we do appreciate you coming on the radio. Thank you for your time. Minister of Justice and Constitutional Development, Mamluko Kubai. Do you agree with her assessment? Crime, organized crime, is not ahead of the justice system, she argues, but it's just that they are enabled. By whom, I wonder?
2: EWN. Business.
0: 7:30, your time check. Let's go straight into the business news. Jobs, jobs, jobs. Mutewa, we're bleeding.
7: Yeah, the number of unemployed South Africans now stands at 8.1 million. Stats SA reporting a rise in the country's unemployment rate, which now stands at 32.7%. Youth unemployment has also hiked further to 45.8%. Now, the rise in youth unemployment means that 4.7 million young people aged between the 15 and 34 are without work. Construction, transport, as well as community and social services noted as the largest contributing factors there in terms of the job losses. However, manufacturing, mining, agriculture also contributing positively to the jobs gained. Now, this speaks, of course, to South Africa's GDP, which has remained quite low and not really active enough to create more job opportunities.
0: A quick summary of the markets and your indicators.
7: Yeah, Asia Pacific markets were mixed this morning as investors digest a hotter-than-expected inflation reading in the U.S. for April amid concerns over the higher oil prices and the ongoing Middle East conflict. South Korea's KOSPI reversed losses at the start of the session to gain 1.7%. Japan's Nikkei was also up more than 0.5%, while the TOPIX rose more than 1%. In Australia, markets slipped by 0.5%, while China's CSI 300 was also flat this morning. Back home, the rand at 16 rand 48 against the U.S. dollar, 19 rand 33 against the euro, 22 rand 31 cents against the British pound. Price of gold at $4,705 an ounce, or platinum is down 1.5% at $2,113. Brent crude at $106 a barrel. More business after 8.
0: Time for the latest eyewitness news. And Sfiso Zudu, you start with this really, really tragic story.
8: That's right, Bongani. Good morning. Health Minister Aaron Motsoaledi is yet to comment on a deadly crash involving his work car in Limpopo. A woman and her child died on the N1 on Saturday when they were hit by the car driven by the Minister's Protection Services driver. Police only confirmed yesterday that Motsoaledi's vehicle was involved and that he was in the vehicle. Koskona Malinga Mnisi reports.
9: The tragedy can only be best described as a devastating chain of events that nearly wiped out an entire family. The woman and her child were reportedly trying to reach the scene of an earlier accident where the woman's husband is believed to have been killed by a car driven by an off-duty police officer. Preliminary investigations suggest Minister Motsoaledi and his entourage remained on scene until emergency services arrived. Police say statements were also taken from those present. An investigation is currently underway by both the police and IPED, with the minister's driver at risk of being charged with culpable homicide. Or see Khona Malinga Mnisi, Eyewitness News.
8: Social Security Agency SASSA says beneficiaries should not panic about its going legal dispute with Postbank. Both entities appeared in the Constitutional Court yesterday to argue on the termination of a grant payment agreement. Postbank pays grants to more than 2 million South Africans, while the agency insists it has terminated the master services agreement. Postbank insists this is in contravention of a Constitutional Court order. Khumutso Modise reports.
10: In December, the Constitutional Court ordered that the status quo should remain and Postbank should continue with the payment of grants pending the outcome of the legal battle. Yesterday, SASSA's lawyers told the court that the agency has not budgeted to pay Postbank as per the Master Services Agreement. But despite this, the court has ordered that Postbank should continue paying grants. SASSA spokesperson Baseka Letsatsi insists all grants will be paid.
11: We don't foresee any hiccup because we can assure you that our system is such that every beneficiary who is on our system will be paid.
10: While arguments on the merits of the case were not heard yesterday, the matter must still be heard in court at a later stage. Khumzo Modise, Eyewitness News.
8: And luxury car manufacturer Lexus is recalling a number of its RCF vehicles in South Africa due to concerns linked to a potentially defective fuel pump. 22 vehicles sold between November 2021 and December 2024 will be affected. And according to Lexus, the low-pressure fuel pump could fail when exposed to high fuel temperatures and certain fuel components. Motorists who own affected cars are being urged to visit their nearest Lexus dealership, where the faulty fuel pump will be replaced free of charge. National Consumer Commission spokesperson Petron Daba expands on the affected models.
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8: A fine day in Seoul for Gauteng. The temperatures are at lows of 6 and 7 degrees, peaking at highs between 22 and 25.
5: Ooh, leaving Centurion, there's slow-moving traffic on the N1 South approaching Ellendale Road. And in Centurion, still traffic is also at a crawl on the N14 East from Voortrekker Road to the Brakfontein Interchange.
8: The top story this hour, Health Minister Aaron Motsoaledi is yet to comment on a deadly crash involving his work car in Limpopo.
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3: Bongani, this woman is, I don't think she understands what she's saying. So a police officer requires matric to be a police officer. An administrator in the police officer requires a degree to be an administrator. So you're telling me someone with a degree must now accept earning less than someone with a matric? Come on, come on. She's got to think certain things she's saying. We don't ask people to choose these jobs. They choose them knowing very well what is the earning criteria. People are not idiots. You know very well when you take a job how much you're going to be getting paid. Do not use your salary as an excuse to commit crime. When you're a criminal, you're a criminal. That's all that they've been. Criminals.
4: Good morning, Bongani. It always fascinates me how when politicians in government are interviewed, how they respond as if they also don't know what's happening. They don't know what happened. They haven't been around. They are just like a visitor here. So even the minister that you just interviewed, she doesn't know what's happened. She speaks of failed systems as if these failed systems are some engine that failed in some motor vehicle or so. The answer that what's the greatest threat to this country, her answer should have been us or my party. Kamilo from Pretoria.
5: Good morning, Bongani. I hear what the minister says, but if we appoint more people who embrace ethics and honesty, we need less gatekeepers or systems watching over people who are acting in a dishonest way. The problem is with the people who are dishonest. Now we've got to put systems in place to look at their actions. It's a sad, sad day for South Africa because bribery has become our national currency. Theo Pretoria.
6: Theo, I don't know. Maybe I'm misunderstanding you. I think putting systems in place is a good idea. Then that makes them foolproof from those who would fiddle with them. And I know in 1996, Mamluko Kubayi was not the justice minister, but she says the digitization of dockets, for example, was something that was meant to have started then. For 30 years. For 30 years. Did you have, a banking app in 96? Could you even do cell phone banking in 1996? I'm trying to remember. I don't think so. Right? You couldn't even do cell phone banking. How much has banking improved in South Africa? You know, in America, they're still writing checks. The reason we're so advanced with our banking systems and electronic ways of doing transacting for banks is because of the prevalence of criminality in South Africa. That's how we got here. I mean, it's great. It's convenient. It's lovely. In America, you can't deposit money and get it same time. It's a whole hadunta, right? We are here because of criminality. Now imagine if the Justice Department or if government broadly had responded in much the same way. If they said, okay, we clearly have a problem here. Dockets are tampered with. They go missing. We'll go digital. They recognized that in 1996. 30 years later, they haven't done it. And the minister can't really give me a date as to when they will. You see what I mean?
0: 702.
1: What's the question?
6: What's the question is brought to you by OUTsurance. It's your chance to win up to 3,000 Rand in cash. First, 1,000 Rand for the answer, and then a little later, 2,000 Rand if you can give us the question. SMS out to 45142. Now, Solomon, you're in Harangua. What's today's answer, please?
7: Morning there, Brabonx. Today's answer is 76.
6: Hey, tada. Tell me, are you a member of OUTsurance, or have you requested a quote?
7: I'm a member of the club, man.
6: Your biscuit. 1,000 Rand is coming your way, all thanks to OUTsurance and 702. Isn't it lovely? Hey? Isn't it lovely that you're getting this 1,000 Rand? All thanks.
7: Definitely.
6: Does it knock you off your feet? We'll leave it there. Solomon in Harangua getting 1,000 Rand. All thanks to 702 and OUTsurance. Now, before you get superstitious about all of that, Call us on 011-883-0702 if you know the answer. Because if 7-6 is the answer, what's the question?
0: EWN Sport.
6: Cindy Paluta, I saw you shaking your head vigorously.
1: I was just thinking because I had a conversation with my cousin this week. She lives in the US and she sold her car. And she said, but she needs the money to buy another car.
6: Yeah.
1: So she sold it, but she has to wait 30 days for the check to come in the post. So then like, well, what am I going to do?
6: No.
1: Yes. And I've seen plenty TikToks of Americans who say that Apple Pay and banking in South Africa works way better than Apple Pay in America, where it was developed.
6: No.
1: She literally.
6: 30 days.
1: So I said, well, we don't have the postal system, so we wouldn't be able to wait for the check.
6: That.
1: But she says, I have to wait 30 days to get the check. Because she's obviously not trading it in at the same dealership.
6: Himmel. That is, that's astonishing. So we've made progress, but not everywhere, I guess, right?
1: Yeah.
6: American dockets don't go missing all that much. All that often.
1: Do they?
6: Right. Let's talk football.
1: Right.
6: I wish these two games could just, go missing.
1: No. Mamelodi Sundowns suffer earlier second loss of the season. They lost 3-2 to TS Galaxy last night. But it's a huge title decider. Coach Miguel Cardozo's speaking on Supersport, has blamed the hectic schedule.
8: I don't think that anyone has tried to play 7 matches in 21 days. It's very easy for me to now criticize my players because they were tired. It was not the game as quick, as fluid as usually. But I will not do it, I think the calendar beat us, and we need to recover as much as possible because we're going to play a Champions League final in 4 days. And as you know, our opponent is already resting.
1: Orlando Pirates, the better goal difference, are one win away from ending a 14-year title drought. They host Durban City on Saturday. Arsenal defender Ben White is out for the rest of the season and the World Cup due to a knee injury. Tonight in Manchester, City hosts Palace. City with 3 games to play trail leaders Arsenal by 5. Boss Pep Guardiola.
9: It's always had been a tough games since Patrick Vieira or Roy Hodgson especially, and now in Oliver. They have a final, European final, so in the maybe struggle a little bit in the Premier League with a lot of changes. Manager is leaving, announced from a long time ago, and maybe they were not consistent, but the quality is there. The patent is there.
1: Southampton will play Hull for a place in the Premier League. The Saints got a 2-1 comeback victory over Middlesbrough in extra time last night. Real Madrid are in final negotiations with Jose Mourinho to take over as head coach 13 years after his last spell there. The Proteas women open their T20 Cricket World Cup campaign against Australia in exactly 1 month from now. Shabnam Ismail has come out of retirement for the tournament. Both Cup and Faneco have overcome injuries. While at the IPL, Kagiso Rabada took 3-28 as Gujarat Titans thrashed Sunrisers Hyderabad by 82 runs to go top of the table. In Italian Open tennis, Coco Gauff, coming from a set down to beat Andreeva 4-6, 6-2 and 6-4. She's through to the semifinals where she plays Kirstjer. The shock was the men's second seed Zverev losing in the last 16. And in rugby, former Georgia captain Merab Sherekhadze is banned for 11 years for helping national players cheat anti-doping tests by providing clean urine to teammates. Cindy Paluta, Eyewitness News Sport.
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6: Ooh. 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Cindy Paluta just dropped mic. And she left.
1: And walked out.
6: I'm still trying to figure out, how did they know it wasn't... Anyway, who's sitting in traffic? Humutsu Munyai.
10: Thank you, Bungani Bingwa. Definitely.
6: Almost crashing their car because... Huh? What did Cindy just say?
10: If you are in Germiston, there's still some traffic pressure on the N3 North as you approach the Geldenes interchange. And when you get there, there has been an accident just after the interchange, which might add to those peak time delays. So be aware of that. If you are heading towards the Crown interchange, give yourself some extra time for those peak time delays as well on the M2 West as you come from Heidelberg Road. And in Edenvale, traffic remains at a crawl on the R24 West heading towards the Kalulis interchange. In Edenvale, look out for those faulty traffic lights at the N3 and Modderfontein. In Marlborough at Marlborough and Southway, and in the capital city, look out for 40 traffic lights in Centurion at Old Johannesburg in Brakfontein. If you come across any other traffic, please do send us a WhatsApp voice note on 072-702-1702.
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11: What's the question?
6: For 2,000 Rand in cash, all thanks to Outsurance, please tell me what's the question if the answer is 76. Let's go to Mervyn in Bloem, in Rudderport. Mervyn, what's the question?
12: Morning, Mangani. The question is, which singer-songwriter is turning 76 today? His name is Stevie Wonder.
6: Ah, man. And Mervyn, do you have yourself a quote from Outsurance?
12: Yes, sir. I'm a account holder or policy holder for 3 years now.
6: Oh, your biscuit.
12: Thank you.
6: 2,000 Rand in cash coming your way. All thanks to Outsurance and 702. The great Stevie Wonder turning all of 76 today. And guess what? He says he is never going to retire. And why should he? He's one of the best singer-songwriters, one of the best to ever do it.
13: How do you feel about the word retirement? Dun, dun, dun.
14: How do you feel about it?
13: Not good. I feel quite negatively about
14: why
13: it.
14: Why do you feel?
13: Because it feels like an ending.
14: For as long as you breathe, for as long as your heart beats, there's more for you to do.
13: Right.
14: So as far as retiring, I love playing music.
13: Right.
14: That's like my mantra. So as long as you can imagine, is as long as you are going to be creative and as long as you let your mind work, you don't have to retire.

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2: 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What's happening? What's new? What's delicious? What's fascinating? And keep you company as you rest at the end of the week. What I love most about the 702 family and 702 land is with this interesting motley crew of people, this diverse group of people from all over the country, all over the world, and we all come together and it makes for this interesting, fascinating family. 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
7: 702.
1: What's gone viral?
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8: Time now for the world of viral content. Ah, Kabazela.
9: Ah, good morning to you, Belle.
8: Now, we know about diabetes, but tell us about liabetes.
9: You know, have you ever met somebody in your life where they are just compulsive liars? And they're not lying to be malicious, but they just lie. And sometimes they forget the lies that they've told, and they'll tell you that lie again. And you pick it up, and you know straight away, oh, you know, this guy's lying, or this woman's lying, or it's exaggerating, or whatever it may be. And what's even funnier is sometimes that the lie will just, you know, go on and go on and go on. And then eventually it gets to a point where they realize, oops, okay, now I'm too deep into the lie and have to come clean with what they've said. So the reason we're talking about this is there's this video on TikTok, and the guy basically put up a graphic with this phrase. It says, have you ever met someone who lies for absolutely no reason, just out there walking with stage 4 diabetes? No cure, no treatment, just straight up fiction. And I mean, the comments here, there's over 4,000 comments on this video of people who have admitted that they lie, but they can't figure out why they lie. They just kind of lie, and then they realize afterwards, oh, you know, I don't know why I'm doing it. So let's talk about that. Maybe you are that person. I mean, I know one or two people in my life who lie, and I've never confronted them about it because the lies are not malicious. It's just like, okay, exaggeration, whatever it may be. So who are those people, and what are one of the most memorable lies that they've told that you were listening and you were like, okay, here we go again?
8: I mean, people with diabetes will often lie to you about yourself. where they did something for you and you scratch your head and you're trying to remember.
9: Yeah.
8: And the thing about them is that once it kind of becomes clear to those around them, we all nudge, nudge, wink, wink. Here we go. Here we go. Here's another one coming. Do you know people or a person with liabetes in your life? How do you date somebody with liabetes? How do you stay married to them? They'll be in the middle of a hectic confession, weeping, and you just say, pass the salt, please.
7: 702.
1: Feedback.
7: With Siyamthanda Madiso.
8: Liabetes?
2: Good morning. I'm horrible when it comes to lies. I forget my lies. Like, oh, I'm horrible, Khumutso. You would catch me up very quickly. Just ask me about that same topic in a week. I will tell you.
8: I know so many people with liabetes.
2: Yeah.
8: Who will lie with a straight face, who will not deny.
2: And do you tell them that the story of yours,
8: No, sometimes you ask and you say, hang on, these two or three things couldn't possibly be all true at
2: and
8: the same time.
2: The
8: you just watch them and you just shake your head. And sometimes you just go, oh, okay.
2: Can't
8: no, I just had to put it out there.
2: Those stories from the listeners. Oh, wow, Madanga. Okay. Listen, Bongs, you've angered many listeners this morning through the story by the accident that involved the health minister. It's blue light.
8: Why are they angry with me?
2: Well, they're not angry at you. They're angry at the situation, Bongs.
8: Yeah.
2: They're saying, listen, actually, ambulance and the president are the only people who are supposed to have the VIP protection. The rest should follow the rules of the road. Seems like they're not handling situations. Well, they record the situation with the vice president, deputy president, Paul Mashat, just recently, who they got involved with beating citizens. So they're saying, listen, take it away, follow the rules. If you're late, then leave on time for those beatings.
8: I just don't understand.
2: Why are you rushing?
8: Yeah, I don't understand. What are they rushing to?
2: Exactly, Wongs.
8: Do you know what I mean?
2: Maybe to brief you up about the hunter virus. Also, many reacting to Emmanuel Macron, the French minister.
8: Yeah.
2: I mean, president, sorry.
8: Yeah.
2: He was scolding at delegates, telling them to keep quiet. Others are actually blaming the host of the event. They're saying they should have controlled the audience. They failed in their part. But they're on the side of the president of France. They're saying, listen, he did a great thing. Those people who are making noise were the ones who were disrespectful.
8: And yet, of course, another conference where African leaders are coming together and there's big discussions. We know what the rest of the world needs from this continent. We've got buckets and buckets and buckets of it. Why are we not coming together and having a common strategy about how we are going to sell as much as we can of a finished product? 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
10: Will the Palapala ruling be on the ANC's agenda meeting today? And two senior Ekurhuleni officials are back in court. Good morning, I'm Sfiso Zulu. An urgent ANC National Executive Committee meeting is expected to take place today, where the Constitutional Court ruling on Palapala is expected to be top of the agenda. The meeting couldn't happen as planned yesterday in Cape Town due to severe weather. Last week's Constitutional Court ordered Parliament to establish an impeachment committee to look into a report which found President Cyril Ramaphosa may have violated his oath of office. Meanwhile, the MK party wants public protector Kolega Gcaleka to face an impeachment inquiry over her handling of the Palapala saga. The party has approached the National Assembly Speaker Togo Didiza to investigate its concerns. Former President Jacob Zuma's political party says Gcaleka failed to properly investigate the controversy, and the Public Protector's Office previously cleared Ramaphosa of wrongdoing. The Constitutional Court last Friday ruled that Ramaphosa can be scrutinized by the Impeachment Committee over the matter. The MK Party spokesperson, Nhlamulo Ndlela.
11: The public protector's failure to refer such matters to the appropriate authorities and identify key indicators of criminality, maladministration, and the abuse of public power are of significant concern. The public protector's role is to protect the public and not the politics of a sitting president and or politicians.
10: The case for suspended EMPD Deputy Chief Julius Mkhwanazi and Ekurhuleni City Manager Kagiso Lerutla is expected to be transferred to another court this morning. They were released on 30,000 rand bail each under strict conditions last month after being charged with fraud, corruption and defeating the ends of justice. The senior officials were arrested for allegedly paying another person to impersonate Lerutla so that he could avoid a road speeding case. Dimakaso Lushuru reports.
12: Ekurhuleni City Manager Kagiso Lerutla is accused of paying 400,000 rand to Mkhwanazi and the impersonator to appear in court on his behalf to avoid being linked to the case. At the time, the state alleged Lerutla was seeking employment as the Metro CFO. Prosecutors say Lerutla has been linked to another case where a motorist was killed after he crashed into their car. He allegedly paid someone to dispose of the body. Mkhwanazi was arrested with a large amount of ammunition, which he claims was lawfully given to him prior to his suspension. He's also been linked to other serious allegations emanating out of the Madlanga Commission, but this arrest is separate and not linked to the Madlanga Commission. Dimakatso Leshoro, Eyewitness News.
10: And UK Prime Minister Keir Starmer is expected to meet Health Secretary Wes Streeting on one of his potential leadership challenges this morning as his government faces an attempt to oust him from the top job. Starmer is fighting to remain in his position as four ministers resigned yesterday while lawmakers call on him to step down in the wake of heavy defeats in local and regional elections recently. The results capped a miserable few months for Starmer, who has been under pressure for failing to drive promised economic growth to help Britons suffering with the cost of living. Criticism of policy U-turns has also been compounded by scandal over his appointment of Peter Mandelson, a former friend of U.S. sex offender Jeffrey Epstein, who was an ambassador to Washington. Political expert Tony Travis says this crisis makes Britain look unstable.
9: Big issue that, and you know, as you stand back from all of this, is the fact that Britain begins to look, I'm not saying it is, but begins to look ungovernable. You have this sequence of prime ministers, one after another, you know, several within a tiny space. It begins to look like countries that people in Britain used to make fun of in the past.
10: Gold is trading at $4,699.29 an ounce. The rand is at $16.50 to the dollar, $22.32 to

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7: Kabazela wants to know, do you know somebody? Have you dated people with liabetes? These are... is it pathological? Liars? They just lie for any reason. Not because they're in trouble. Not because you caught them out. They just lie. They lie about their qualifications. They lie about where they went to university. You know them as UCT graduates and suddenly they introduce you to their varsity mate from Tafluip. They can't remember the facts of their stories. Have you ever sat across an intimate partner and you just realize there's no way what they're telling you could possibly be true? Because over the time, you've got a little picture of who they are, when they would have done certain things. And the stories are just inconsistent. Worse still, they don't remember. Now, I work in the field that I do. Part of my job is to remember. Part of my job is to listen. If you just heard my interview with the Justice Minister earlier, I was merely responding to the details she was giving me. I didn't necessarily come up with new things. She says systems are collapsing. I'm like, oh, which ones? No, we need to... No. That's a big thing. Which specific systems? And people with liabetes, they don't always remember who we are, do they?
8: Morning, Bongani and Kabazela. I used to be friends with someone who had the most severe case of liabetes I had ever seen. The most memorable lie she ever told was that she was pregnant. And not just that, but she was pregnant with twins. She went so far as to show me a sonogram of her supposed pregnancy. And I knew at that point that she was lying. So I did a bit of detective work and reverse image search that sonogram. And lo and behold, it was just the first image that pops up on Google when you search twin boys sonogram.
5: This is Breakfast with Bongani Bingwa
6: on 702.
5: Let's walk the talk.
7: Yeah, the big conversation, of course, we've been having this morning. I want to know from you, is it time to limit blue lights? I'm happy for all the officials to have VIP protection. Happiness for that. Anything could go wrong. Happiness. But why do they have to drive so fast? Why do the rest of us have to move out of the way? Why can't they drive and protect their principal without even drawing attention to themselves? Why the we, everybody get out of the way? I think that should be reserved for the head of state, perhaps the deputy. And ambulances. Those are the only people I think we should move out of the way for. Or even indeed, police officers, obviously on their way to an investigation. William, do you agree?
9: Good morning, Bongani. Thank you for taking my call. Bongani, I totally agree with you. These blue light brigade maniacs, they are maniacs. And with regard to this tragedy on Saturday on the weekend, not only the driver of Aaron Motsoaledi's VIP vehicle, state vehicle, must be charged with...
7: culpable homicide?
9: Culpable homicide. But in my opinion, so too must Aaron Motsoaledi be charged with culpable homicide.
7: Why? He wasn't driving.
9: No, I hear what you're saying. But Bongani, when these arrogant ministers climb into their VIP state vehicles. They should be

0: to their drivers and the convoy, we are going to stick to the limit on these roads. That highway, and I picked up that you thought it was might be on the R101, which is next to the N1.
1: Yeah, it's on the actual N1.
0: I'm picking it up that it happened on the N1.
1: Yeah.
0: Now, that highway, I know very well. After Hammond's Kraal, that highway is as flat as a billiard table and straight and very little by way of trees or anything close to the, you know, the sides of the highway.
1: Yeah.
0: So on film show yesterday, I heard somebody call in and say, oh, it's illegal to cross highways. Now, between Hammond's Kraal and Polokwane, there's one pedestrian bridge. And that's after Zebidela, Pippi's Rush, somewhere there.
1: Yeah.
0: People will know. And so what do you expect this woman to have done? She's going to her husband that was, I don't know, killed, apparently killed.
1: Yep.
0: And it doesn't surprise I won't very quickly.
1: By another police officer.
0: It doesn't surprise me that it's also a state employee, South Africa.
1: I hear what you're saying. Look, we can't cast aspersions because we weren't there.
0: It is
1: a highway. And I suspect that the officials who get driven like this are probably so used to it, probably don't even take notice of the speed. I can also hear VIP protection officers saying, please don't interfere, Mr. or Ms. Principal, with how I am meant to protect you. Don't dictate to me, you know, as to how I do my job. And so for me, the broader question, should we just cut the problem at its root and make this thing go away, because it would have prevented some of these accidents, perhaps. Prof Duba, you're in Pretoria East. You want to respond to our Africa report and Macron? For anybody who just joined us, we played a clip earlier. The French president at a conference in Nairobi. The crowd is getting rowdy. There are speakers on stage. And he gets up and he tells everybody to shut up. The right move, Prof Duba?
2: Yes, I think everything right now is much ado about nothing. Rude is rude. It doesn't matter what race you are. It doesn't matter what nationality you possess. It doesn't matter what office you possess. Those people were being rude, and Macron just corrected rude people. So let's not make this a colonial thing or something bigger than what it is. It's not that. It's basic human etiquette. Thank you.
1: Sometimes there's such a dearth of leadership, Prof Duba, that when we see it, we don't know how to react, right?
2: Mm-hmm.
1: Yep, appreciate that call. Martin, you want to talk about corruption, and this is to do, I suspect, with my interview with the Justice Minister earlier on, who says a lot of people within the system are corruptible because they're paid so little.
3: Good morning, Bongani, and good morning to your listeners. Yes, that's correct. I think when the minister wants to dictate that salary dictates honesty and integrity, then we've lost it. Because generals who are earning 1.5, 1.6 million are taking bribes. And if we're going to say that salary dictates whether you've got to be honest and don't steal or be corrupt, then we've lost it completely.
1: Because how much is enough?
3: Because a domestic worker can say, I'm earning a little salary, so now I can just steal and carry on at home. There's no deterrent. Because if somebody can, like in the Steinhoff matter, if people can steal billions and then get a two million rand fine, that's no deterrent.
1: How much is enough, right? Martin, appreciate that call from Pretoria. Lindy, Liabetes, you were married to one, or at least a person who had it?
4: Yes, absolutely. You know, we were married, and then he got engaged to another woman, and he told my family it was a sick joke.
1: Oh.
4: Yeah.
1: Oh,
4: yes.
1: Lindy, how did you deal with it?
4: It was very painful in the beginning, but you know, life happens, and all you need to do is get up, dust yourself off, and move on.
1: You know, the frustration is sometimes they continue to lie even when they're caught, eh?
4: Absolutely. No question. Yeah.
1: Lindy?
4: But yeah, he's just a sick person. Shame.
1: Listen, years later, you can say you dodged a bullet, hey, Lindy, in Pretoria. And Anna Marie, you're in Benoni. You dated somebody with diabetes.
5: Hi, Bongani. Yes, I did. 100% dated somebody with diabetes. Stage 10, if that's even humanly possible.
1: Yeah. Tell us more.
5: Okay, so his story is about national service. Oh, my word. Oscar-winning performances. And then his work in Africa. I mean, he won. One man handedly just saved the whole of Africa. His financial situation, he was a multimillionaire, supposedly. And his business acumen, oh, my word. His lies about his business acumen, if he had spoken a tenth of the truth, he and I would probably both have been millionaires today. What an absolute, I don't know, liabilities person. And the worst of all is he actually believed all his lies.
1: Yes. Right? Yes, that's the other thing. You or at least you look back and you wonder, did they believe the things they were saying? Because at times you just think there's no way that somebody who's normal keeps saying these things consistently over a period of time unless they really believe them.
5: Right. That was this man. His lives, they were phenomenal. They were all Oscar-winning performances. And he must have believed them. All I can say is the biggest narcissist that's ever walked the face of the earth.
1: Anna Maria, I know exactly what you're talking about, hey? I know exactly what you're talking about. And when it's somebody who's an intimate partner, and you realize this over time, and you just... Mateo, you don't know what to do.
6: I think it's a bit of an illness also in wanting to be accepted, right? Because you could be talking about anything like gangsterism and the person is like...
1: I had an uncle.
6: No, I was in a gang and my uncle pulled me out of it. Or you talk about the next thing.
1: I can even accept that to some degree. Hold on. I can even accept that, right? You're telling me a story, so now I've got to match you. I can see that. It's when out of the blue, unprovoked, the person tells you a convoluted, elaborate story. They're always the hero, of course.
6: Yes.
1: Stories of conquests, stories of achievements, stories where they're just amazing. And you look at the person who they have become, and you're thinking, so, okay, so what happened to the guy in your stories?
6: Well, they want to measure up to, you know, whatever idea you have of them.
1: I know women, yes. Not one. I know women who, the guy wakes up from her house and he's dressed up in a nice suit. He's going to a wedding or a funeral. But typically it's a wedding. And good luck, honey. Enjoy, whatever. 2 weeks later, she finds out it was his.
6: Why was he going to the wedding alone?
1: But I know situations where people have prepared for an event, da-da-da-da-da, tra-la-la-la-la, and she had no idea.
6: That's outrageous.
1: It was his lobola, or it was his wedding, or there's a family thing. Maybe it's a recent relationship, so
6: you
1: she hasn't met the family yet. I don't think they care.
6: In the lie?
1: I really don't think they care. I think they live in these, and maybe we need to get a psychologist to explain it to us. Right? Unbelievable.
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1: 19 minutes after 8 o'clock. Let's catch up with the roads. The truth now. The truth? What's happening in Centurion?
8: And nothing but the truth. In Centurion, if you're traveling in that direction this morning, expect heavy delays on the N14 East. This is from Voortrekker Road to the Brakfontein interchange with about a 20-minute hold-up, and it is due to a multi-vehicle accident. Over on the N3, you can also expect slight delays. This is from Vincent Chabalala Road all the way to the Buthloo interchange. And if you are heading towards the Crown Interchange, there's bumper-to-bumper traffic on the M2 West. Still, this is coming from Heidelberg Road. Likewise, if you come across any other traffic, please do send us a voice note on 072-702-1702.
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1: Let's catch up now with news from elsewhere in the world. Adam Gilchrist, a very good morning to you. The effects of the ongoing crisis in the Persian Gulf continue to be felt around the world.
17: Yeah, and getting worse in some cases as well. So, for instance, the US inflation rate has now gone up to nearly 4%, which will certainly make its notice with Donald Trump. If there's one thing he'll notice, it's money up 4%. I mean, actually, it's much worse elsewhere. Fuel inflation generally is around about 10 to 15%. Next Retail has just announced that all its clothing prices across the whole of Europe will go up by 8%. There's a mega squeeze on oil products, plastics, helium. An odd one, the Japanese snack giant Calbee says because of the blockage of the Strait of Hormuz, etc., they're not getting supplies of coloured ink, so all their snack packaging will become black and white for a while and not colour. I wonder if other snack companies will follow. Indeed, other companies will think black and white, not colour. But worst of all is a report from the United Nations, from a task force that works for the UN anyway. They say there could be mass starvation because a third of the world's fertilizer normally goes through the Strait of Hormuz. That's ammonia, sulfur, urea. And according to them, because of a lack of fertilizer, there'll be a lack of food, which could see 45 million people, they say, suffer hunger or starvation. Yeah, that's worse than a high inflation rate, isn't it?
1: Yeah, quite frankly. Tell me about this mystery sunken ship. A Russian one, isn't it?
17: Yeah, a Russian cargo ship that was being escorted by a Russian Navy ship as well at the time. It sank off the coast of Spain, and it is now thought, according to a report on CNN, that it was carrying two nuclear reactors and possibly heading to North Korea. CNN quotes Spanish government and intelligence sources, and they say this ship, the Ursa Major, the Big Bear, it sank just before Christmas 2024. There were three explosions heard near the engine room, according to witnesses. Crew members actually were bundled off to help, but two of them died in the process of the explosions. There's been a lot of military activity around where the ship went down. US nuclear sniffer aircraft have flown over. A suspected Russian spy ship has been nearby. It's unclear what caused the cargo ship to sink, what kind of risk there is from the nuclear reactors that were on board. And the big one, what the hell is Russia doing sending nuclear reactors to North Korea in the first place?
1: Yeah, what? Indeed, that's a question. Beatlemania returns, Adam.
17: Yeah, and so next time you're in London, you will want to head to 3 Savile Row in Mayfair in central London, which for Beatles fans, of course, we'll all know 3 Savile Row was where they had the Apple headquarters, the Apple Corps headquarters, where they recorded their final album, Let It Be, and where famously they also did their final ever gig. Remember the Beatles on the roof playing Get Back in a fabulous version of that and other tracks too? And it's where it all happened. It's sort of been closed down or become other offices in the meantime. But now Sir Paul McCartney and Sir Ringo Starr have confirmed that the whole building, 7 floors of this building in Savile Row, will become an official Beatles museum. So, I mean, London's a bit short of Beatles destinations, though you can do Beatles walking tours about things that, you know, feature. But there's a lot of people go on that zebra crossing on Abbey Road and try to do it barefoot and end up getting run over by taxis. It just happens. It's kind of dangerous if you're going to do the Abbey Road thing. And there's also nowhere to go once you've done the Abbey Road thing. So to have a museum finally, albeit 54 years after the band kind of hung up their microphones for good. But as Macca says, you've got to have a souvenir, and there will indeed be a souvenir shop in there when it opens next year.
1: One of the things that remains a stunning fact about the Beatles is that none of the 4 could read or write sheet music. They obviously could play, but they composed everything by ear and memory, often humming those melodies to each other. And I think it's extraordinary that they reached such massive success. And the other thing, of course, is just how briefly they were together.
17: Relatively, yeah.
1: Adam Gilchrist with this morning's Worldview.
7: EWN Business.
1: 27 minutes after 8 o'clock. Mateo, let's talk about this US-China meeting. Trump and Xi Jinping expected to address trade and political issues.
6: Yeah, United States President Donald Trump has said he does not need China's assistance in ending the war on Iran. Trump departed Washington, D.C. for Beijing, where he is set to hold a state visit with Chinese leader Xi Jinping. The leaders of the two most powerful economies are expected to seal outcomes on potentially a huge range of issues. The agenda spans trade, technology, rare earth export controls, Taiwan, the Iran war, and artificial intelligence. China has suspended exports of a wide range of rare earths and related magnets, and its ban on semiconductors from Nexperia in China have also upended supply chains central to global automakers. China has already been doing all it can to ensure it does not rely on the U.S. as its main trade partner. China's exports to the U.S. have fallen by around 20% in the last few years, and America is now China's third largest trade partner behind Southeast Asia and the Eurozone.
1: Jobs numbers coming out yesterday, not looking pretty, Mateo.
6: Yeah, that Stats SA report, quite depressing one. The number of unemployed South Africans now stands at 8.1 million. Stats SA has reported a rise in the country's unemployment rate, which now sits at 32.7%. Youth unemployment has also hiked to 45.8%. Now that means 4.7 million young people aged between 15 and 34 are without work. Construction, transport, as well as community and social services are noted as the largest contributing factors for the drop in the jobs and hiring in the market.
1: Your indicators?
6: Well, the JSE was lower yesterday, down by 1,680 points. Mining shares down more than 2%. Industrial shares down 1.5% yesterday. Anglo Gold, one of the biggest losers yesterday, down 5%. Naspers was down 4.7%. Pick and Pay, the retailer, down 3.9%, with Clicks down 3.5%. With oil prices up, Sasol also enjoying gains of 2.5% yesterday. Absa up 1.5%, with Redefined Properties up more than 1%. The Rand this morning is holding on to gains against the US dollar at 16 Rand 47, 19 Rand 31 against the euro, and 22 Rand 30 cents against the British pound. Price of gold at $4,710 an ounce, or platinum is down 1% at $2,120. Brent crude at $106 a barrel. That's your morning business. Stephen Grotes with more this afternoon.
1: Sifiso Zulu, I'm struggling.
18: Yeah.
1: News just came in. I've been trying to keep it together all morning. as my social media has been flooding, as people have been sending me messages, and I can barely keep it together. I've known her since 1997, but I'll let you tell the story.
19: Thanks, Bongani. Good morning. It's news just in. Publicist and entrepreneur Maria McCloy has died. Her family confirmed just a short while ago that McCloy passed away last night at Mill Park Hospital in Johannesburg following heart failure. Maria was widely known for her work as a DJ, a publicist, and fashion designer. Her family says they will remember her for her kindness, warmth, generosity, and unwavering love for those around her. The Clement Mayatela Show just last Thursday hosted Maria McCloy for the Hanging Out feature.
20: I kind of always have made it work, being a journalist, then being a publicist, also doing clothes, also DJing, all doing it. And someone said, if you were rich, what would you be doing? Like, what would you want to do if you had all the money in the world? And I said exactly this.
19: As the country marks 365 days of no load shedding this week, Electricity Minister Hosien Soramokgopa says this is an important milestone in reflecting on the path the country has travelled towards a stable power supply. Delivering the department's budget in Parliament yesterday, Ramokgopa pledged that by March next year, all provinces will also have overcome load reduction owing to demand outstripping municipal supply and infrastructure constraints. Ramokgopa says as the country works on diversifying its energy supply, nuclear energy will be pursued with greater vigor.
21: The department will advance the nuclear program with prudence and discipline. This includes the nuclear industrialization plan, the implementation of 5,200 megawatt nuclear build program, the nuclear fuel cycle strategy to support energy sovereignty, small modular reactor positioning, including the lifting of Pebble Bed modular reactor out of care maintenance and as the basis to renew its capability.
19: He says an integrated national 20-year outlook for the retirement, repowering and repurposing of coal-fired power stations will also be developed.
21: This work will be undertaken with social partners. It will recognize the legitimate concerns of workers, municipalities, local business and communities. It will also ensure that coal fleet decisions are aligned with system adequacy and affordability.
19: Basic Education Minister Sivuyo Kwakhube says there's no evidence of criminality in the 1.6 billion rand textbook tender. The contract has come under scrutiny after a portion was awarded to the newly formed Lighthouse Publishing with no track record in the sector. Kwakhube briefed the Basic Education Committee in Parliament about the steps he has taken to deal with the controversy. She has also asked National Treasury to investigate the procurement process.
22: And I think it's important to clarify at this point that there is no evidence of criminality here, Chair, except that there is scrutiny that must be properly executed against procurement issues.
19: But Kwakhube says their internal audit has found some red flags.
22: I understand that a preliminary internal audit process has identified some concerns that warrant further attention and proper scrutiny.
19: And luxury car manufacturer Lexus is recalling a number of its RCF vehicles in South Africa due to concerns linked to a potentially defective fuel pump. The recall affects 22 vehicles sold between November 2021 and December 2024. According to Lexus, the low-pressure fuel pump could fail when exposed to high fuel temperatures and certain components. Motorists who own affected cars are being urged to visit their nearest Lexus dealership, where the faulty fuel pump will be replaced free of charge. National Consumer Commission spokesperson Peton Daba expands on the affected models.
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19: A fine day in store for Gauteng today. The temperatures are at lows of 6 and 7 degrees, peaking at highs between 22 and 25.
8: In the traffic in Booysens, give yourself some time for that rush hour congestion on the M1 North from Goldrift City. And if you are leaving Centurion, there's slow-moving traffic on the N1 South approaching Allendale Road.
19: The top story this hour, publicist and entrepreneur Maria McCloy has died.
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8: Good morning, Bongani and Jim. Heads of state or VIP drivers for the government, they're not in a hurry for anything. It's become the norm, their modus operandi, whatever it's called. They're not in a hurry. And if I was to have a meeting with an MEC and everyone, if they are late, guess what? I'm a common, I'll wait. So what's the rush? Because they're always late anyway. But it's a status thing, you know. Culture is created in such a manner. Fred from Brent Park.
9: Morning, Mwangani, Obrin First Loras. Mwangani, indeed, sad story about the Minister of Health, Mr. Aaron Motsoaledi, about the accident that happened. I mean, the convoy struck a woman with her child strapped at the back. Mwangani, we're still appealing to the ministers. You can't leave Polokwane in 2 o'clock, then 2:30, you want to be in Joburg. I can tell you, Mwangani, I was not in the scene, but 9 out of 10 their cars were very, very much speeding. It's very sad what really happened there. Yes, you are not supposed to cross the highway where the woman was supposed to cross. But we are people, guys. We are not supposed to cross, but people do cross that highway. I know exactly where that highway is. And really, I can tell you, Bongani, time was the problem here. That's why maybe they were driving at 300 kilometers per hour or even more than that. Thank you, Bongs. It's very disappointing what happened. Thank you.
10: Good morning, Bongani. Great show, as always. Just for the sake of argument, Bongani, when these guys, they are speeding, are they speeding without the minister or the MEC or what, or the president? To me, it says that they are speeding with them. So it means that they allow that for this guy to speed and they are not saying anything. For the sake of argument, thank you, X.
11: Good morning, Bongani. Remember, it was a highway where it's allowed to speed, especially those VIP people. An ordinary person doesn't allow to cross a highway, Bongani. Please smell the coffee from Max in Pretoria.
12: Max in Pretoria, I hear you. I hear you, and it's difficult to argue with anybody crossing a highway for obvious reasons. We had another voice note from somebody who called in and said, well, hang on a minute. There's such a long stretch of road with only one bridge. It shouldn't happen, but people will always do what they need to do. I'm not for a second suggesting it's okay to cross highways, but if ways in which people can move are not provided that are safe, they will do what they need to do. That's just what happens there. But on a flat stretch of road, where you can see nothing but the road for miles and miles and miles and miles, you have to be going pretty fast for something to go wrong. I wasn't there. I'm not casting aspersions. But if these vehicles, if these blue light vehicles were allowed to drive at the speeds you and I do, how much of these tragedies could be prevented?
4: EWN. Sport.
12: Cindy Paluta, let's wrap up the morning's sport. Yesterday, Orlando Pirates. I mean, I said during the show yesterday that TS Galaxy do the things.
0: And they did the things for you. Yes, Orlando Pirates being handed the biggest favor by TS Galaxy. Last night, Galaxy shocking Sundowns 3-2 in Sundowns' last league game of the season, leaving them 3 points ahead of Pirates. Sundowns coach Miguel Cardozo speaking on Supersport afterwards.
13: If we had won today, we would have scored a number of points that would take us in one of the three best ever campaigns on the club. It's tough. It was the calendar that beated us. We made 11 victories in a row since January. So it's important that the fans look with honesty for the work of the boys. They can criticize the coach. It's not a problem for me. I have big shoulders.
0: The Bucks, with two games to play, also have a better goal difference. So a win over Durban City on Saturday would win them their first league title in 14 years. It's also tight in the English Premier League. Arsenal, with two games to go, 5 points ahead of Manchester City. City have three games to play, including tonight's game against Crystal Palace. Arsenal won't have defender Ben White for the rest of the season. He's damaged knee ligaments. Real Madrid are in final negotiations with Jose Mourinho to take over as head coach. 13 years after his last spell, he would take over from Alvaro Arbeloa, who only took charge from January. In cricket, the Proteas women open their T20 World Cup campaign against Australia in exactly 1 month from now. Both Cup and Vanikirk have overcome injuries. Shabnam Ismail has come out of retirement and joins the team. At the IPL, the Gujarat Titans have gone top of the table after an 82-run win over Hyderabad last night. Man of the match, Rabada, took three wickets. And Italian Open tennis, Coco Gauff coming from a set down to beat Andreeva and will play Kirsty on the semi-finals. Today's quarterfinals, Swiatek against Pegula, Rybakina plays Svitolina. Well, the shock was the men's second seed Zverev losing in the last 16. Sinner and Medvedev cruise to the quarterfinals with straight sets wins. Cindy Paluta, Eyewitness News Sport.
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12: 17 to 9. Kumutso Munyari, please wrap up the morning's traffic.
14: Thank you, Bongs. If you're traveling on the M1 North, it's moving quite slowly from Oxford Road to Glenhove Road, and then it eases up after that, so you can breathe after that. Meanwhile, in the opposite direction, there's some traffic pressure on the M1 South. This is from Woodmead Drive to Greyston Drive. And lastly, if you are leaving Centurion, there's slow-moving traffic on the N1 South approaching Allendale Road, with a stationary vehicle just after New Road adding to those delays. I'll have more updates at the top of the hour.
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15: Hi, South Africa. 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
12: Ah, Clement, man. Jeesh.
17: Yeah. Life
12: this
17: is
12: news
17: wild.
12: Of, for anybody who's just joined us, the publicist, entrepreneur, designer, social activist,
17: cultural pioneer,
12: humanist, so many things. Industry, I remember Maria McCloy. I first met her. She was part of a team of recent graduates that gone to Rhodes University. They started this company. They called it Black Rage. Mm. And they were youngsters. I mean, they were a little bit younger than I was, a year or two, give or take. And they were the script writers for Channel O when it was being launched. And so I was one of the presenters. We used to go and do the links, introducing music videos, and they would script for us. You know, Shomla Dandala was a presenter. They'd script for him. I was doing a jazz show, and we used to talk about what is your intention with this piece to camera, and they would write accordingly. When we did interviews, I can't remember the number of jazz shows and festivals and events I've attended because she made it happen.
18: Yeah.
12: And the fun we had, we were just at her 50th.
18: Yes.
12: I can't believe she's gone.
18: Yeah.
12: You were there interviewing her last week, and so, behind you, so she could see me because she was facing me. Your back was, you know, I could see you from the back. And there we were, as you were talking to her, busy pulling tongues at each other.
18: It's so heartbreaking. When I told her I need her on the Hanging Out feature, in true Maria style, was, are you crazy? People don't care about me. Like, who am I? Because, you know, she, you know, she's a publicist for a lot of big brands, a lot of big personalities, artists as well. And she normally is the person that you would, if you need a Thandiswa Mazwai, if you need a Zoe Modiga, you go through her. And this time around, she was like, why me? Like, but you are Maria McCloy. You have a story to tell. You've contributed so much in the culture, even of the city. So I'm actually, it's a bittersweet moment, Bongani, because I'm also quite, I'm glad we were able to give her her flowers while she's still alive.
12: It wasn't a week ago.
18: It wasn't.
12: Wasn't even a week ago.
18: Yeah. So what I'll do
12: What's
18: today
12: on the show?
18: Is just take some tributes and maybe play some of the clips from that conversation we had with Maria McCloy last week, Thursday. So that is what we'll start with on the 702 open line. We'll reflect on the unemployment numbers as well. But at 10 o'clock, we are going to do our monthly feature, Exploring Spirituality with Vusumzi Nglande. And today we'll be discussing the clashes that sometimes exist between cultural wedding practices and the law. And then at 11 o'clock, we do our Listener's Choice feature. Today, we're talking Debt Review 101, what consumers need to know. And then we wrap up the show at 11:30 with The Sharing Space.
12: Clement Manyathela, between 9 and 12.
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12: 10 minutes to 9 o'clock, not quite after. It is time for another Corporates That Care. That cares. Wednesday, 10 to 9, is usually one of my favorite parts of the week. And today, what a timely conversation, because if you want to think about complexity in multidisciplinary projects for critical infrastructure, think no further than Proconics. We've got their group CEO, Melvin Jones, who is going to be in conversation with us because, of course, they're all about engineering big industrial projects, big power stations, for example, factories, steel, giant construction sites. But behind all of the brilliance are the people who put it together for the communities that they work in for the benefit of broader society, schools, children, families, lives shaped by what businesses choose to invest in and how that work is done. Melvin Jones, a very good morning to you and welcome to 702 Breakfast.
1: Bongani, thank you. It's a surreal moment for me. I remember growing up and on the way to school listening to Talk Radio 702 with my dad in the car. So being on Talk Radio with you, what a privilege. So good morning to the listeners.
12: Yeah, I mean, I remember listening to it too growing up on the way to school. All right, always the first question is, why are you a corporate that cares?
1: Mongani, I think we really value the way that our employees and ourselves as a corporate get involved in the communities in which we work and live. And we've got a multifaceted approach to the way that we do CSI. We start by getting involved in our local schools, in the institutions, in the communities in which we live and work. But we also encourage our employees to get involved themselves as well, right? So really it's a part of our DNA. It's a part of our ethos, how we sort of get involved in the communities that we're in.
12: I've tried to paint a picture of who Proconics are, but perhaps let's start the conversation there. In your own words, tell the rest of 702 Land listening to us who you are and what it is that you do.
1: Thanks, Bogani. Proconics, we're an engineering-led construction EPC. So we really get involved in two big spaces in the economy. One is in your big industrial plants, your Sasols, the Eskom generation facilities. We look to improve and extend the life of those facilities. So making sure that they're here for the next generation, continuing to make a difference in South Africa.
12: Give us some of the big projects you've worked on that people may readily know.
1: So people, I mean, if you think about Sasol Secunda, that big coal to liquids facility, we're involved there on a daily basis, making sure that that place runs properly. You think about Medupi, Majuba, Kusile, the big power stations around the country. We're involved in those facilities as well. And then also we get involved in big new builds. So where we're looking to put massive renewable energy on the grid, strengthening the grid, working with NTCSA, we're building a big new main transmission substation in Dar. So we're really getting involved in the big stuff that's making this country the kind of place we want to live in.
12: Yeah, what you do is clearly not child's play. But, you know, when people think of a big engineering company, you perhaps don't think about social programs or even particularly mentorship, but you're big on community investment.
1: Yeah, huge, Bongari. I think that we believe we've got a responsibility in the communities in which we live and work. And, I mean, the one program which is a flagship program for Proconics is the way that we're involved with Future Now. And Future Now, a program that was the brainchild of Dr. Gert van der Merwe, and the work that he's doing and the way that he's enabling mentorship in schools that really allows us to get impact at scale, I think is tremendously exciting for us.
12: I think something like nearly 4,000 learners have been impacted. In what way?
1: Yeah, 100%. So the concept here is that many of our children are growing up without anchor adult relationships. Mm. And those are really so important if we're going to grow confidence, we're going to grow students that have the ability to go and solve the big problems and have the confidence to do so. And the way that we can have impact there is we are putting social workers into schools, schools like Chapeve in Imbalentle and Nelson Mandela Primary School in Sasselburg, where we train the grade 6 learners to be mentors to the grade 1 learners. And we do that year in and year out. And we create impactful mentorship relationships. And that's really incredible. Anecdotally, what we're getting out of those schools is an improvement in discipline, an improvement in grades, as these kids are really given anchor relationships in their lives.
12: And of course, this has all got to do with violence in our schools, bullying, the emotional trauma and no doubt the mental health challenges children face when they are exposed to harmful practices at school from other learners.
1: 100%. And just the small thing of knowing that there's someone in your space that cares for you, someone that you can look up to, that makes a difference, right? And I think what's so attractive to me about this is it's easy for us as South Africans to become overwhelmed by the situation that confronts us and to become despondent. But here is a way that we can have real practical impact at scale.
12: Just explain how your mentorship program works then.
1: So what we do is via Future Now, so we as a corporate, we back institutions. We believe that there are professionals there that can really make a bigger impact than we can ourselves, right? And so we back Future Now, and we put social workers into these schools that work with the grade sixes and train them how to be impactful mentors and then guide them through the course of the year how they're mentoring those grade one learners.
12: Tell me about your partnership. Is it with the Mariki School?
1: Yeah, so Proconics, we've got a very big presence in Secunda, big industrial facility. And Mariki School does incredible work in that community. They work with disabled students, students with learning disabilities, and they help over 300 students that have disabilities and really prepare them for life. And we've been supporting Mariki School for more than 20 years.
12: Gosh. Often communities feel that a big corporate will come, they'll start a social initiative. Sometimes it's not even complete, or they don't have answers about what happened or where this thing might go next. How do you make sure that your impact is sustainable over a long period?
1: Yeah, so I think that we like to measure the impact that we're having, but then also we like to be consistent. So as I say, we've been helping Mariki School for over 20 years. We've taken that initiative a step forward as well. So it's a favorite story of mine, but James and Tuso are two deaf students from the Mariki School. And Tuso started at Mariki School when he was 5 years old.
12: Wow.
1: And when he graduated as a matric, we established a coffee shop in our reception area in Secunda, the Ground Reconnection. And we trained James and Tuso, two deaf students, to be baristas and to operate that coffee shop in our reception area.
12: How do they take the orders?
1: So no, we got screens running in the reception area where we help our employees and we help our clients who come into our reception area to use sign language to order coffees, right? So you can order a cappuccino. And
12: so
1: we use sign language, right?
12: You sort of train the customer or the would-be customer about this is the environment, these are your the servers that you're going to deal with, this is how to speak to them.
1: 100%, yeah. And it's incredible to see just the pride in those baristas as they're making a real impact. So it's a cool story.
12: Because it's all about people being seen, right?
1: 100%, yeah. And it's also about, I think, It's like you said, it's about walking the talk, yeah, right? It's about being there for the long run.
12: I mean, I absolutely love it. I love that story. I suppose as we wrap up this conversation, what's your message to other corporates in terms of the role that you think business can still play to address our very, very urgent and critical social needs in this country?
1: So I think, Bongani, my main message is that it's easy for us as South Africans to become despondent about the situation we find ourselves in. And that's easy to overlook the incredible talent that we have in South Africa. So at Proconics, we believe we're solving local problems with local talent. And what we're doing is getting involved in our local communities, making a difference, incubating the talent for the future. And ultimately, I think that puts us in a good place. So what I would challenge other corporates to do is not to look at something that's going to make a massive national scale difference, but look to make a difference right there where you are, in the community, in the people that are right in front of you.
12: And that's why Proconics is a corporate that cares. Melvin Jones, appreciate your time on 702 Breakfast.
1: Thanks, Bongani.
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12: And with that, the Clement Magnatela Show starts.
2: This is EWN. Good morning, I'm Sfiso Zulu. It's a busy day for the courts in the country dealing with a number of high-profile cases today. We start in Mpumalanga, where lawyers representing Joe Ferrari Sibanyoni have accused the state of using delaying tactics in the extortion case against a taxi boss. Sibanyoni, who runs a multi-million rand taxi empire, was arrested yesterday alongside two other suspects. Police say the trio extorted an undisclosed amount of money from a businessman in Mpumalanga over an extended period. Sibanyoni is making his first appearance in the Kwaggafontein Magistrates Court this morning. Mongezi Koko is there and joins us now live. Mongezi, the defense appears frustrated even before proceedings have gotten underway.
5: Indeed, Sfiso. High-profile lawyer Sean Abrahams, who arrived at court with Sibanyoni's wife and other family members, has criticized the National Prosecuting Authority for what he described as a lack of communication. Abrahams says his legal team made several attempts to contact prosecutors to discuss the details of the case ahead of today's appearance, but claims those attempts were unsuccessful. Let's take a listen.
6: The state has been silent. Yeah. They've been absolutely quiet. They've ignored our telephone calls. The investigating officer switched off his telephone. The director of public prosecutions didn't come back to us.
5: Now, Sfiso, Sibanyoni faces an extortion charge alongside two co-accused, while police say a fourth suspect is still being sought. Mongezi Koko, Eyewitness News, reporting live from the Kwaggafontein Magistrates Court.
2: On the East Rand, the case for suspended EMPD Deputy Chief Julius Mkhwanazi and Ekurhuleni City Manager Kagiso Lerutla is expected to be transferred to another court. They were released on 30,000 rand bail each under strict conditions last month after being charged with fraud, corruption and defeating the ends of justice. The senior officials were arrested for allegedly paying another person to impersonate Lerutla so that he could avoid a road speeding case. Dimakaso Lishuru reports.
7: Ekurhuleni City Manager Kagiso Lerutla is accused of paying 400,000 rand to Mkhwanazi and the impersonator to appear in court on his behalf to avoid being linked to the case. At the time, the state alleged Lerutla was seeking employment as the Metro CFO. Prosecutors say Lerutla has been linked to another case where a motorist was killed after he crashed into their car. He allegedly paid someone to dispose of the body. Mkhwanazi was arrested with a large amount of ammunition, which he claims was lawfully given to him prior to his suspension. He's also been linked to other serious allegations emanating out of the Madlanga Commission, but this arrest is separate and not linked to the Madlanga Commission. Dimakatso Leshoro, Eyewitness News.
2: And in KwaZulu-Natal, National Coloured Congress leader Fadil Adams is expected to apply for bail. Adams is facing charges of fraud and defeating the ends of justice for allegedly interfering with an investigation in the murder case of ANC politician Sindiso Magagwa. Nhlanhla Mabaso has more from KZN.
24: Last week, the prosecution told the court that although it initially had no intentions to oppose bail for the accused Fadil Adams, its attitude was changed by circumstances surrounding him. It pointed to Adams' behavior since the warrant of arrest was issued against him. State Prosecutor Advocate Zwelithu Tumata addressed the court.
25: Information that also the state seeks to properly procure and properly place before this court is information relating to the behavior of the applicant towards courts and the criminal justice system.
24: Mata added that Adams also failed to respect a court order against him.
25: We will place before this court his defiant behavior on a court order in instances where he even pronounced profanity to the court.
24: He says some of this will appear in the affidavit of the investigating officer in the matter. The case is being probed by the Political Killings Task Team. Nhlanhla Mabaso, Eyewitness News, Pinetown.
2: And publicist and entrepreneur Maria McCloy has died. Her family confirmed this morning that McCloy passed away last night at Milpark Hospital in Johannesburg following heart failure. Maria was widely known for her work as a DJ, a publicist and fashion designer. Her family says they will remember her for her kindness, warmth, generosity and unwavering love for those around her. The Clement Mayatela Show hosted Maria McCloy last Thursday on the Hanging Out feature.
26: I kind of always have made it work, being a journalist, then being a publicist, also doing clothes, also DJing, all doing it. And someone said, if you were rich, what would you be doing? Like, what would you want to do if you had all the money in the world? And I said exactly this.
2: Gold's trading at $4,699.21 an ounce. 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

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Dumelang. Good morning. Welcome to the Clement Panyatela Show. It's great to have you with us here on 702. We always love keeping you company. I trust grand this morning. The 702 open line starts now on 011-883-0702. The WhatsApp line is 072-702-1702. Le amoretswe mo lenanegong la rena. So that's a pedi. That's sepedi, the language. And it means you're welcome to our show. I'm saying that because I was reflecting this morning about my fluency in vernac. And I wonder how often you speak your mother tongue. Like, do you find that you're starting to lose it because you speak English almost the entire time? Because I feel like I've started to lose the two languages that I used to speak so fluently, Sepedi and Isindebele. I mean, I can still speak the language as well, but I'm not as fluent as I used to be anymore. And this is worrying me a lot because I would like to teach my children these languages because that's part of their culture and their identity. But yo, hi, we speak English a lot, guys. At work, with our friends, and then when you get home, you still have English. And I wonder if you have found the balance. How do you ensure that you are still retaining that fluency? I try listen to Bo Tobela FM. It's a Sepedi radio station. Or Moshito Tshwela Pele. That was their tagline back in the day. I also try listen sometimes to Ikwekwezi FM. It's an Isindebele radio station. What was it? I don't know what their tagline is now, but it used to be Lapo Sekona Gunogu Kanya, which means where we are, there's light. Oh, yeah. I have tried to encourage my friends to use vernac when we speak, but we end up forgetting. Lord help us. How do you do it? Are you intentional about not getting stuck with English when not necessary? How do you make sure that you don't lose your fluency in your mother tongue? Whether it's Afrikaans or Chitsonga, French, you name it. 011-883-0702. WhatsApp's on 072-702-1702. I come to you this morning with a broken heart because this morning the family of Maria Matloy confirmed that she has passed. Maria Matloy is the cultural pioneer that we hosted on the show last week on Thursday on our Hanging Out feature. And before I give you more reflections, I just want to read you the statement that came from the family. It reads, "It is with deep sorrow and heavy hearts that we confirm the passing of our beloved sister and media industry

0: giant Maria Matloy, who died at 50. Maria sadly passed away on Tuesday evening, the 12th of May, 2026, at Mill Park Hospital in Johannesburg following a heart failure. Maria, a vibrant and creative soul who embraced life wholeheartedly as a DJ, as a publicist and fashion designer, was loved by her family, her friends, her colleagues, and community at large. Her kindness, warmth, generosity, and unwavering love for those around her touched many lives and will never be forgotten. She had a special way of bringing people together, and her presence brought comfort, laughter, and love to all who knew her. She leaves behind her mother and two beloved sisters, Thandiwe and Natasha, along with countless family members and friends who are devastated by this loss. During this incredibly difficult and shocking time, the family humbly ask for privacy as they grieve and come to terms with their loss, and kindly ask that you keep them in your thoughts and prayers. The family also extends their heartfelt gratitude for the outpouring of love, messages of support and condolences received since the news broke. Regarding her memorial and funeral service, that will be communicated in due course. With love and gratitude, the Matloy family. So, it's so heartbreaking. And I was saying to Bongani that, yes, there's quite a heavy sense of sadness that I feel, but I also feel a bit of joy in that we were able to give her her flowers while she is still alive. And perhaps that interview that we did with her last week was her bidding us farewell. And I'm glad we had the opportunity to appreciate her. The funny thing is, when I told her that I needed her on the Hanging Out feature at some point, she was like, why me? You know, because, you know, Maria is a designer. She's a lot of things, including a publicist. And she works with, like, really big brands and works with these big artists. So whenever we would even need interviews and we want to interview an artist, like, Maria makes that happen, right? She was the person that we went to when we wanted to speak to and interview some of the artists that she represents. So she was like, but why me? Like, I'm not a celebrity. I was like, no, it's not about that. In fact, you are Maria Matloy. Like, you are a big deal. You're a cultural pioneer. You're an incredible designer. And you have been shaping the city's creative landscape since the late 1990s. And to wake up this morning to news of her passing is incredibly sad. And my thoughts and my prayers are with her family, all of her loved ones, and condolences. And I hope that we can always just go back to the words she said last week and hold those dear to our hearts and know that this is someone who fully lived, who fully enjoyed life, and who enjoyed what she did. And I'll play you a clip, in fact, where she says, someone asked her, if you were rich, what would you want to do? And she said, I would be doing exactly the same thing I'm doing. And what an opportunity she had to live her dream and do the things that inspired her, that she was honestly quite passionate about. This is someone who's been shaping the city's creative landscape for so long. I mean, go back to her founding the groundbreaking Black Rage Productions and Outrageous Records, which helped launch the careers of artists like Proverb and Reason. She built an Afrocentric accessories and fashion label. She was rocking the decks at some of Joburg's most vibrant events. So we're talking about someone whose fingerprints are all over the city's cultural DNA. And I think for that, she really deserves to be honored. So if you want to share your tributes with us this morning and send some love to the family and your thoughts and your prayers, please give us a call on 011-883-0702. You can send WhatsApps as well on 072-702-1702. The official unemployment rate has climbed to 32.7% in the first quarter of 2026, up from 31.4% at the end of last year. And that translates to about 345,000 jobs lost in a single quarter, bringing the number of employed South Africans down to 16.8 million. Can you imagine 16.8 million employed people? Out of how many are we? 60 million? For young people, this picture is even more dire because the youth unemployment rate for those between the ages of 15 and 34 now sits at 45.8%. So this focus on unemployment, great. But we also want to hear from those of you who are employed, because even if you are currently employed, you are not insulated from this crisis. And perhaps you are the sole breadwinner in your household. You're carrying the financial weight of family members who cannot find work. Perhaps you're watching friends, neighbors, or recent graduates in your circle close to you, and you're just hoping month after month. That's what they do, these graduates. And perhaps in your own workplace, you are noticing a shift in how employers treat their staff, because they know that for every person who walks out, there are dozens desperate to walk in. So how is the unemployment crisis touching your life, even while you have a job? Like, are you the only employed person in your family? And what does that pressure feel like? What are you seeing in your circle? Is it getting harder or easier for people to find work? Like, have you noticed employers becoming more demanding, less flexible, or quicker to remind you how replaceable you are? You know, in the state of the job market, I wonder if it actually makes you think twice about asking for a raise or pushing back on unreasonable demands or even leaving a toxic work environment because you know how difficult it would be to try find another job. So I would like to know from you how unemployment has affected you, whether employed or unemployed. The numbers only become real, really, when it's a fully qualified member of your family in your social circle who's struggling to find a job. And I think almost all of us can point to someone we know who is a graduate and is unemployed. 011-883-0702. WhatsApp's on 0727021702. At 10 o'clock, we're going to be doing our monthly feature. We call it Exploring Spirituality with Vusumzi Nqande. And today we'll be discussing the clashes that sometimes exist between cultural wedding practices and the law. And then at 11 o'clock, we do our listener's choice feature. Today, we are talking debt review 101. What do you as a consumer need to know? What is it? What is a debt review? You know, what is it for and how does it work? I mean, many South Africans are under severe financial pressure due to the rising cost of living, high interest rates, mounting debt. So debt review is often then presented as a solution for over-indebted consumers, but there are still many misunderstandings about the process. So on our Listener's Choice feature this morning, we'll take you through that. We'll wrap up the show at 11:30 with The Sharing Space. That's the show coming up over the next 3 hours.
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3: Good morning, Clement and the listeners. So I actually listen to a lot of Motsweding FM during the day. Usually I would listen to Bongani, I would listen to your show, and somewhere during the day I would then switch over to Motsweding. I think it's actually helped me to, you know, to sort of stay in touch with my Setswana and not drift too far away. It's actually helped quite a lot. Yeah, thank you. Bye.
4: Morning, Clement. Otembile. I hear you about the language thing. In my ripe old age, it's a big number, can't say it. But anyway, a few decades older than you. But I've got friends. I live up in Joburg, have done so since the late 70s, left, yeah. But my friends that are in KZN, we text each other in isiZulu completely, and we add izaga proverbs and etc. That's how we do it. When we speak in isiZulu. Obviously, sometimes you just mix a bit, but when we text in isiZulu. My kids, I speak to them. I speak to them both in isiZulu and isiZulu from when they were very young, so they're fluent in both. Yeah, I read isiZulu books. I listen to Ukhozi. That's how I do it.
5: Good morning, Clemson and the 72 listeners. Yeah, Clement Miller, you know what? I'm Tsonga, and I love speaking Tsonga. I love my language. I try my best to speak it every time, as much as I can, you know. But I find a problem, even when I'm speaking to my fellow Tsonga people. They sometimes don't believe that I am Tsonga. If I meet you for the first time and I start speaking to you in Tsonga, I get that surprised face, you know what I mean? And sometimes mid-conversation to a Tsonga person, the Tsonga person would then revert to maybe Zulu or English. And I'd be like, no, man, let's stick here. Let's stick with the Tsonga. You know? Yeah, but how I maintain speaking my language, I listen to the Tsonga radio station, Nganonene. And I follow a lot of Tsonga people on TikTok, you know. Plus, I call a lot of Tsonga people. You know, I'm always on the phone. It's Masungu in pretty clear.
0: Yeah, Masungu. Riolebuha. Yes. Are you looking? It is right? Riolebuha. Nda. I think that's... that's Venda, ne? Oh, it's not Chitsonga. Okay. The point, though, is I think we speak English so much that we end up... I mean, sometimes when my mom calls, I find myself like, hello, unjani, mkhona. My mom is in Ndebele. He said, all right, okay, get right. And then jump into English after the greetings. That's not good, at least for me. I don't like that. Like, I want to raise children who are going to learn Sepedi and isiNdebele as part of their culture and identity. And what I'm asking you this morning, how do you make sure you don't lose that fluency? Because the temptation is to just speak English. I mean, the whole time. At work, ke sekgowa. Oyagae, ke sekgowa. Le ditshomitshao, ke sekgowa. Aowa. And sometimes I encourage my friends, stop talking to me in English and I must stop talking to you in English. Zulu, let's speak Zulu, I'll speak Sepedi, and let's find our way towards each other. How do you do that? I have completely failed with my friends. I think they've disappointed me, and maybe I've disappointed them too, because we've never been consistent. But how I keep that fluency is I listen to Tobela FM sometimes, I listen to Ikwekwezi FM, just to hear them speak that fluent Venek, and that just sort of reminds me of my own. It's 24 after 9.
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6: Clement, what's shocking is that Maria walks everywhere. She, half of the time, I'll say 60% of the time, obviously, if it's out of her reach and maybe she has a meeting, then, you know, she'll use Uber. But she was against the idea of driving or getting a car because she was such an avid walker of the city, an avid walker of the suburbs. You know, when she used to stay in Yeovil, she would walk to Rosebank all the time, walk to Rosebank, walk to Melville, walk to Bramfontein, avid walker. And for the reasons that she passed on for, it just doesn't make sense because she was one of the most active and healthiest individuals, maybe not a marathon runner like yourself or a gym enthusiast so much, but her health was one that is, she's always up and she's always walking. It was just so unfair that what caused the death was the reasons of cardiac arrest. That just doesn't make sense, right? Jo, Maria, Jo, Maria Podesta.
0: Yeah, Maria Podesta. I asked her about that song last week when we had her on the show. Oh, it's just so heartbreaking. Like, my heart is just so heavy. But also, I'm at a stage in my life where I'm learning to celebrate people who pass. And I don't want to spend a lot of time wallowing in this darkness and sadness. And yes, those are feelings you can't ignore. And I can only imagine how difficult that must be for the family. But I'm saying for me, I'm trying to get to a point where I actually want to spend more time celebrating the people who have passed, celebrate what, how they've lived, celebrate what I've learned from them, celebrate what their contribution has been to either my life, to whatever industry they were involved in. So yeah, please keep those tributes coming. 011-883-0702. Let's go to your lines now. We've got Peace Mabe, who's the Deputy Minister of Sports, Arts and Culture, calling us this morning. Thank you for calling, Deputy Minister. Good morning.
7: Thank you so much for having me, and good morning to you and to your listeners.
0: Mm.
7: I also called after hearing the sad news of the passing of our young, talented female creative leader. I didn't know her personally, but I knew her work and, of course, the lives of other people that she has touched.
0: Mm.
7: And for that, we are grateful for her life. And we can only learn from her contributions. You know, you touched on two important things this morning, the issue of language, the use of language.
0: Mm.
7: And, of course, the passing of Maria, who was also an Africanist.
0: Yeah, very much so.
7: A young woman who also never see any boundaries. She would combine her work with other African countries. She understood the use of fabric, you know, very intelligent.
0: Mm-hmm.
7: You will carry one handbag, but it will be a contribution of three or four African countries. And people would not even understand that. So she saw life beyond being a South African. And that's how educated and talented she was, and creative, of course. The use of language, it's another struggle for us.
0: Yeah.
7: But I think, you know, language, it's a choice. You choose what language you want to communicate. If you are familiar with the Xhosa people, I'm a Xhosa, they speak Xhosa, you know. And you will learn to speak Xhosa because they will not compromise.
0: Mm.
7: And I'm saying that because I grew up in the West Rand. I'm a Motswana speaking person, but I write Xhosa. I even dream in Xhosa.
0: Really?
7: Because we'll always joke about the fact that we're colonized by Xhosas, you know, being a young activist in the structures of the ANC. So Xhosas will dominate. So I'm saying it's an issue of choice, you know. No, I speak Xhosa. I can even write in Xhosa.
0: Yeah.
7: I even dream in Xhosa. So Xhosa is a, language is a choice.
0: Yeah.
7: No, but again, you know, after touching on these two important issues, the passing of Maria and the use of language, yesterday we just passed our budget. And I went through my budget speech. Yes, I fairly covered the issues of the use of language, and the bill that is currently underway.
0: Mm.
7: The recognition of sign language as well. You know, we need to also encourage people to learn sign language. It's very important.
0: Yeah, and, absolutely.
7: I looked at how I captured or reflected on arts and culture, the promotion and development of women in the arts development and the development programs that we are bringing. But I never said anything about fashion.
0: Mm.
7: And Maria's passing will make sure that I must never leave any important platform without promoting fashion.
0: Yeah. Deputy Minister Peace Mabe, thank you so much for your call this morning on the 702 Open Line. I'll continue with your calls and WhatsApps, your tributes. Eagles, on a lighter note, on the WhatsApp line, says, Clement Mara, what is it that you do when you interview people and they pass away? This is not the first time. It's scary. People will be scared to be interviewed by you. I think Eagle is also referencing, it's because Tsidi passed how many months or a couple of weeks? Was it a couple of weeks after we had her on the Hanging Out feature? And that's why I'm saying, for me, I'm glad that we were able to, because it's important for people to know that their work has been appreciated. And Maria has been doing a lot of work as a cultural pioneer, someone who loves this city, who loves this continent since the late 90s, and taking time to celebrate and appreciate such people, I think, is so important. It's 9:31. Sfiso has the latest in Eyewitness News headlines. Good morning.
8: Thanks, Clements. Good morning. Suspended National Police Commissioner Fani Masemola has returned to the Pretoria Magistrates Court this time around alongside alleged crime kingpin Ket Matlala. Their case is in connection with a multi-million rand tender that was awarded to Matlala's company in 2024. They've been joined by other police officers implicated in the matter. Police have found drugs worth more than 100 million rand in the northwest. The operation happened at a suspected drug lab. Just this morning, photos released by police show a highly sophisticated operation, including industrial machinery allegedly used to manufacture the drugs. This bust comes as the Matlala Commission continues to place police handling on narcotics cases under the microscope. And Iran's chief negotiator says the United States must accept Tehran's latest peace plan or face failure after U.S. President Donald Trump warned the truce in the Middle East war was on the brink of collapse. The war, which erupted more than 2 months ago with U.S.-Israeli strikes on Iran, has spread throughout the Middle East and roiled the global economy despite the ceasefire, impacting hundreds of millions worldwide. And those are the headlines. This EWN and more at 10, or as it happens.
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9: In Eden Vale, traffic is moving slowly on the R24 West. This is as you head towards the Kalulis interchange. Over on the M1 North, it's also experiencing slight delays. This is from Ethel Oaklands all the way to Grayston Drive. You can also look out for faulty traffic lights in Bramley at the M1 North in Quallet, in Rand Park Ridge at the N1 North in Beyers Nodier, as well as in four ways at Winnie Mandela and Monte Cassino. In the capital city, also be aware of faulty traffic lights in Centurion at Old Johannesburg and Park Fontein, in Hatfield at University Road and Linwood, and lastly in Pretoria CBD at Lillian Goy and Francis Bard. Likewise, if you come across any other traffic, please do send us a WhatsApp voice note on 072-702-1702.
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10: Sunshine, I imagine you were disturbed reading unemployment figures yesterday following the report from StatsSA.
11: Definitely one was quite disturbed by those particular numbers, because beyond the numbers are human beings, are people, are young people that have lost their dignity because of lack of employment or lack of opportunities.
10: What are we doing to address this, Sunshine?
11: I think the country needs to ensure that there's confidence for businesses as well as private sector.
10: Dr. Sunshine Miende, Executive Chairperson of the National Youth Development Agency.
2: Africa Milani.
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0: 23 minutes before 10 o'clock. This is the 702 open line. We're taking your calls, your WhatsApps, 011-883-0702. Your WhatsApp's on 072-702-1702. Let's go to Nare, who's calling us from... Oh, we've just lost Nare there. Let's try to get Nare back on the line. Let's go to WhatsApp voice notes in the meantime.
16: Morning, Clement. Lindo from Johannesburg. I didn't know Maria. I only knew her when you had the interview last week. And I listened to the interview and, oh my goodness, I thought, what a wonderful... pioneer. I immediately looked through her socials. I went through her Twitter, her Instagram, and I thought, oh my goodness, what a pioneer of a woman. And to just learn today that she passed on really is so, so sad. My deepest condolences to the family.
0: Yeah, no, condolences to the family, indeed. It's just sad, guys. It really is. And I suppose that is it, that it's that with death, right? It catches you by surprise. You can never fully be ready for it. And even in this case, I mean, if you go on Instagram, you'll still see the stuff she posted yesterday on the Instagram stories. So this person was living life as normal last night, already yesterday, throughout. Lived life normal. There are things that she posted late yesterday that are still on her Insta stories. And then, boom. But hey, that's life, eh? I've also been asking you about the issue of languages this morning and how you try and keep your fluency in your mother tongue, whether it's French, whether it's Afrikaans, whether it's Chitsonga, whether it's Chivenda, whether it's Swati, Sepedi, isiZulu, you name it. Setswana, Sesotho. How do you keep that fluency? Because we live in a world where English is a medium of instruction. That's the language of communication. But we dare not forget about our cultural identity. And languages are part of that identity.
17: Clement, you know, you read my thoughts this morning. On Friday, I was just doing a presentation to, you know, because I'm a programming extraordinaire. So I deal, you know, I do a lot of programming in terms of radio stations. And, you know, I speak so much English that when I meet people that speaks like our language, Setswana, Zulu, and whatsoever, I get so excited. I want to do the presentation in that language. So you read my thoughts. Like one of the guys, I was actually telling them that, can we just speak Setswana just for today, Nje? So thank you.
18: Hi, Clement. Speaking to Andy there in Breaking Down. Speaking of radio station, the influence in terms of language. I come from a very, very strong Zulu background, but when I can hear me speak Setswana, you can say hore andile ke motswana khantinya ke mosimano le tebele, as the Tswana speaking people will say. I learned it from Radio Mabatu back then, and at school I had Tswana friends, so each time I'll hear something new on radio, I'll always refer to Johnny Mokgale. So he had a very, very strong influence on me in terms of language challenges, writing it, but speaking kerela re bond andile in Broken Dance.
19: Good morning, Clement, and the 702 family at large. Yes, I think we are sufficiently exposed to English as a language. at work, at school, during the day, everywhere we go. I see no reason for us as a family ukuthi sikhulume isiLungu endlini. With my friends, I see no reason ukuthi sikhulume isiLungu because we come from the same tribe. So, you know, where we can, we preserve our identity and culture. Stick to what you and your people do best. Other than that, I do not change my radio station. It's forever on 702.
0: Good.
19: Queens.
0: Good chap. Good chap, Queens.
20: Thank you so much. Hi, Clement. I realize that my Tsonga as well has been a little bit affected because I've not been talking Tsonga most of the time, especially in Gauteng. So what like other guys do from time to time, I would just tune into Mungana, Mungana Lonene, because that's the only station in the country that really talk in Tsonga that we can access. But yeah, it's not easy though, because you need to make sure that you don't neglect that part, especially when you are here in Gauteng, alone here in Ekurhuleni.
21: Hey Clement, yeah, very interesting topic. Eh? What I do is I listen to Muturing FM, and yeah, they've got that short story. Yeah, we call it the Sophie now, and it's got a omnibus on the weekend. I think on Sunday after two, just before the sports for Sunday. Yeah, it's very interesting, and I normally. Yeah, on the weekends, yes, I listen to Muturing FM, especially when I'm with my son in the car, so that he can understand.
0: Okay, back to your tributes to for Maria Matloy, Greg on the WhatsApp line. Oh, this is Greg Matoma, the Greg Matoma, the choreographer, who says, oh, dear Clement, I'm so sorry to hear about Maria Matloy's passing. She was instrumental in publicly announcing many of my projects, and in these challenging times of bringing audiences back to the theatre, her contribution was invaluable. Her support significantly expanded our reach, particularly with our last production, Genesis, The Beginning and the End of Time. On behalf of all of us at Gregory Matoma Industries, we extend our deepest condolences to her family and friends. May her spirit rest in eternal peace. Yeah, thank you so much, Greg, for sending the message. And yeah, that was actually the last show that I attended where I saw her, when I went to see Genesis, The Beginning and the End of Time, which was such a brilliant production. And Maria was always instrumental in just making sure you are in the building when these projects come alive. And yeah, that's probably the last time we were at a thing together where we attended the like this theater production. Yeah, but what a giant, hey? Thank you so much for the condolences to the family and her loved ones. Steven, you are something seems to be wrong here with the lines, eh? When I'm taking them. Yeah, so we'll get IT to help us out here. But it looks like when I'm taking your calls, somehow they get cut off. So we'll sort it out in a moment. In the meantime, let's try go to the WhatsApps on 072-702-1702.
22: My good sir, my brother Clement Manya Taylor, King Peter, you did justice to the interview you had with Maria. I listened to it most of the time, because I was on the road at the time. Little did we know it was going to be the last. Oh, yeah, yeah. May her soul rest in peace. What a vibrant young woman she was. I still remember how she explained how her friends surprised her at her birthday party. Ay, ay, ay. I don't know what to say, my brother. Condolences to you, to her family and her friends. May her beautiful soul rest in peace. God bless you.
0: Yeah, Tato on the WhatsApp line says, Clement, Maria came to say goodbye to us on the show. last week. God works in mysterious ways. May her crossover to meet our Creator be smooth. That's Tato in Randburg. Stephen, you are in Reimsach. Good morning.
3: Morning, Clement. How are you, man?
0: I'm all right, man. Go ahead.
3: We are very sad. So I'm a founder and a director of the soon-launching streaming platform, Black-owned. We termed it African Celebration TV. Mm. We are going live on the 1st of June. Now, Maria was one of the partners that we just entered into because then she was going to carry on, you know, the creative's corner. I remember the last time we were talking that we no longer have creative, you know, places where we hang out.
0: We spoke about that on the show last week, actually.
3: Yes, we did. And we said to her, don't worry, we're going online with our own platform. So we're going to hang around. So we were scheduled to have a meeting on Friday this week to conclude, you know, the show, how she's going to come on board and stuff. So, wow. Yeah. But the devil is a liar. We're going to go ahead. We're going to honor her. We're going to honor her and every other person, including Tidi Madia. I don't want to make you cry, Clement, but on the 1st of June, we're launching our own current affairs. We're calling it ACTV News 24.
0: Mm.
3: So one of the people that we're going to honor on that show, we're going to get there. Yeah, so I'm so devastated with the passing of Maria.
0: Yeah, it is devastating. And all the best, Stephen, with your new project. It's 13 minutes before 10.
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3: 9 minutes before 10 o'clock. I want you to listen to part of the conversation we had with Maria Matloy last week on our Hanging Out feature. 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But I really do believe she was bidding us farewell. And this is part of the chat we had.
4: Exist from now on.
3: Yeah. Well, Maria Matloy, thank you so much. 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Thank you.
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3: Is there anything else you like, that's always been on my list and I want to achieve that?
4: Well, like I was saying, I just was talking to someone at City Press who just told me that this is their last edition. So I'm wondering, you know, I'm so sad about media and journalists, what's happening, like, we're losing TV and newspapers and even online. So I'm worried about that and looking at that, like, what is my next move going to be, you know? I kind of always have made it work, being a journalist, then being a publicist, also doing clothes, also DJing, all doing it. And someone said, if you were rich, what would you be doing? Like, what would you want to do if you had all the money in the world? And I said, exactly this.
3: Exactly, so this.
4: I would like to carry on like this. I would definitely like to travel more, travel throughout the continent, make things, make clothing and jewelry throughout the continent. But I also want to keep telling African culture stories in whatever medium that's going to exist from now on.
5: Clement, you know, the one thing that always struck me about Maria and people who were calling in last week said the same thing, is that she would acknowledge you every single time she saw you. And so I think the best thing we can do is every time we see someone wearing her clothes or her jewelry is just to carry that same sense of humility and recognize her art, which I think will live forever. Rest in peace, my queen. You have run your race.
6: Clement, you are spot on, Maria. You know, man, Maria's life needs to be celebrated. Let's go back to 2017, Afropunk, you know, her involvement from a PR and marketing point of view to get the festival to where it ended up being. Look at Basha Uhuru playing a big role with Cornhill to transform Basha to what it used to be, to what it is today. You know what I mean? I've got an establishment in Parktown North. She played a big role in the past year to get the place to where it is today, how it looks like, the kind of lineup we curate. Maria, man, you know, it's, if we had to speak about Maria and what she's done for the industry, we will just, we'll talk for the whole day. May her soul rest in peace. Condolences to her family. We just need to go on and celebrate her life.
3: Yeah, true. Paul says, Clement, just a short tribute to our multicultural and ever-talented trailblazer, Maria Matloy. I met her back in 98 at the beginning of what used to be called Greenfield Radio Stations, the likes of Kaya FM and YFM. She was in partnership with one media trailblazer who read news at Kaya, Kutlwano Skosana, and a guy called Zino, the brains behind Rage Productions. She definitely touched our lives in different ways, from a fellow media personality, fashion designer, and DJ, Robala Boroko Khaitsedi. That's a message from Mpon, the WhatsApp line. Again, another part of the conversation we had with her last week.
4: I feel sad because I followed it you know, we work in the city. I make my clothes at Effimol Studio in town. I do my embroidery in town. Making in town. Yeah, Effimol and Tula Cindy, who are my fashion mentors, are in town. And when I did shoes, they were made in town. The beadwork people I work with are on Mai Mai or on, like, you know, Market Street. And I buy cloth on Market Street. And, you know, the knitwear, where I make my knitwear, isn't far away. So everything is kind of city-based for creatives. And I just, it's, we can see it falling apart, and that's really sad.
3: Yeah. Quite hectic. And then another person, a lot of you are sending really tributes and your condolences to the families. Tsepo says, hey Clement, condolences to Maria Matloy's family. What a way to bid us farewell on your show last week. May her soul rest in peace. Our thoughts and prayers with the family. And yeah, let's keep the family in our prayers, because this must be so difficult for them. I'll play you the last clip from the conversation we had with her. If you want to listen to the full interview, I encourage you to go check out the podcast or go watch it on YouTube.
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12: Hi, Clarence. I am shocked. I'm stunned. Maria, a shapeshifter, culture maker, just unparalleled on her own, and a curator of life. Met her, experienced her, just an experience of a divine individual. This is unreal. This is unreal. Yeah, man. The best of culture, of experience, of whatever that life presented. That's Maria. Thank you.
13: Good morning, Clement and the team. This is Mo here from Alberton. Yeah, geez, look, I didn't know Maria up until I listened to the interview last week. I was so inspired with the work that she has done. And then actually I was actually driving actually when I was listening to the interview. But when I got home, I later watched the podcast. Yeah, she's such a wonderful woman. At 50 years, yeah, ne? Life, it's something else. There's a saying that says, "Wupilo kisimpeo." Yeah, life is unpredictable, eh? the next thing you are there happy, and then the next thing you're gone. Sure. Yeah, no. Thoughts and prayers to the family and friends.
3: Yeah.
13: Jesus. No, thanks, Clement.
3: Yeah, rest in peace. Rest in power, Maria. And once again, condolences to her family and her loved ones. It's 10 o'clock.
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15: Good morning, I'm Sfiso Zulu. It's another busy day for the courts in the country with a number of high-profile cases sitting today. We're starting the capital, where suspended National Police Commissioner Fanny Masumula has appeared in the Pretoria Magistrates Court alongside alleged crime kingpin Kep Matlala. The case is in connection with a multi-million rand tender that was awarded to Matlala's company in 2024. They've been joined by other police officers implicated in the case. The matter has just now been postponed to the 26th of June. In Mpumalanga, lawyers representing Joe Ferrari Sibanyoni, who allegedly has ties to Kep Matlala, have accused the state of using delay tactics in the taxi boss's extortion case. Sibanyoni, who runs a multi-million rand taxi empire, was arrested yesterday alongside two other suspects. Police say the trio extorted an undisclosed amount of money from a businessman over an extended period in Mpumalanga. Sibanyoni is making his first appearance in the Kwaggafontein Magistrates Court. Mongezi Koko is there.
16: High-profile lawyer Sean Abrams, who arrived at court with Sibanyoni's wife and other family members, has criticized the National Prosecuting Authority for what he described as a lack of communication. Abrams says his legal team made several attempts to contact prosecutors to discuss the details of the case ahead of Wednesday's appearance, but claims those attempts were unsuccessful.
17: The state has been silent. They've been absolutely quiet. They've ignored our telephone calls. The investigating officer switched off his telephone. The director of public prosecutions didn't come back to us.
16: Sibanyoni faces an extortion charge alongside two co-accused, while police say a fourth suspect is still being sought. Momke Zikoko, Eyewitness News, Kwaggafontein.
15: Police have found drugs worth more than 100 million rand in the northwest. The operation happened at a suspected drug lab this morning. Photos released by police show a highly sophisticated operation, including industrial machinery allegedly used to manufacture the drugs. This bust comes as the Madlanga Commission continues to place police handling of narcotics cases under the microscope. Meanwhile, evidence leaders at the Madlanga Commission are still in the dark about the real motives of a crime analytics officer who left his desk job and bungled a major drug bust operation. Yesterday, the commission heard testimony of Maruma Makhane, who works in the SAPS Crime Information Management and Analysis Center. On 9 July 2021, Makhane followed a tip-off about a truck carrying drugs where police confiscated 751 kilograms of cocaine. Tabiso Goba reports.
18: On the 9th of July 2021, crime analytics officer Marumo Makhane says he received a call from Gauteng traffic officer Samuel Mashaba. Mashaba allegedly told Makhane he had information about a truck carrying a large consignment of drugs. Makhane, whose primary job duty is to collate and analyze crime statistics, left the office to investigate the matter. When the two men reached the truck, they failed to cordon off the area, broke the seal of the container without taking photographs, and handled the drugs without any gloves. Commission Chairperson Buseli Madlanga questioned Makhane why he involved himself in a matter he had no jurisdiction over.
19: You were clueless, and you knew that you were clueless.
20: That's correct, Mosh.
19: Mashaba was clueless, and you must have known that he too was clueless. Correct?
20: Correct, Commissioner.
19: What on earth were you doing handling any of the objects there, the container and the contents? What on earth were you doing?
20: Commissioner, we were innocently trying to process this.
18: There were suggestions Makhane was attempting to leave with the drugs. However, he denied that. Tabiso Koba, Eyewitness News.
15: And the family of publicist and entrepreneur Maria McCloy says they will remember her for being kind, warm, generous and loving. Her family confirmed that McCloy passed away last night at Milpark Hospital in Johannesburg following heart failure. Maria was widely known for her work as a DJ, a publicist and fashion designer. She was on the Clement Mayatela show just last Thursday for the Hangout feature.
4: I kind of always have made it work, being a journalist and being a publicist. also doing clothes, also DJing, all doing it. And someone said, if you were rich, what would you be doing? Like, what would you want to do if you had all the money in the world? And I said exactly this.
15: Gold is trading at $4,699.21 an ounce. The rand is at 16.50 to the dollar, 22.32 to the pound, 19.36 to the euro. Brent crude oil is at $106.44 a barrel.
0: In the traffic remains sluggish on the R24 West. This is as you head towards the Kalulis interchange. And look out for faulty traffic lights in Edenvale at the N3 and Moerigfontein.
15: A fine day in store for Gauteng. The temperatures will peak at highs between 22 and 25 degrees. The top story in EWN this hour. It's a busy day for the courts in the country with a number of high-profile cases sitting today, including that of suspended National Police Commissioner Fani Masemola.

0: 7 minutes after 10 o'clock. Dumelang. Welcome to the second hour of the Clement Manyathela Show. Thank you for staying with us here on 702, and thank you for your contributions on the 702 open line. More so, your tributes, your condolences. If you've just joined us, we spoke earlier on about Maria Matloy, who has passed. The family confirmed this morning that she passed away after heart failure. And it's just heartbreaking because this is someone who literally, as of late yesterday, was just like living life as if nothing is to come. And yet something was to come. And I'm just glad that we had the opportunity last week to give her her flowers, to appreciate her contribution. And she's someone who didn't even think she deserved to be appreciated like that. Because when I told her, I want you on the Hanging Out feature, she was like, but why me? People don't care about me. I was like, no, actually people who understand the industry, who understand the kind of contribution you've had, even through that production company you founded back in the late 90s, people will know Black Rage Productions and the successes, even with Outrageous Records, your fashion sense and your stuff that you've designed. People know how much of a contribution you've had in various industries. By the way, when she came here last week, she came bearing gifts. She came with a big bag which had all sorts of gifts for the entire team. And I think all of us walked away with something. There were shoes, there were jackets. There was a shawl, many shawls. In fact, I have my own shawl and a t-shirt from her store. Like, the whole team walked away with gifts. I mean, it's very rare. I mean, who are the other people who brought us gifts when we've hosted them? I think Robert Marawa, David Tlale came with gifts. And who else? So it's very rare that we host people on the Hanging Out feature. They are our guests, but they are the ones that come bearing gifts. But yeah, we appreciate her, and we're glad we had the opportunity to have her bid us farewell on the show. It's 10 minutes after 10 o'clock.
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0: Time for our monthly feature now, Exploring Spirituality with Vusumzi Nandi. And today we are discussing the clashes that sometimes exist between cultural wedding practices and the law. Vusumzi is the author of Jenny Kwantu, Exploring African Spirituality. It's an incredible book that, if you are in maybe your era of seeking, I would say, is going to make a lot of sense to you. You are going to find resonance with it. I've read it and I've loved it. So check it out. He also has a podcast, Jenny Kwantu, which is also just equally brilliant. And we decided to start this monthly feature because you guys loved the conversation I had with him when I had him on the show last year, talking about his book. So on the show today, we'll take you through the topic and how it links to spirituality. And remember, this is exploring spirituality. So nobody really has the answers. What we want to do is introduce conversations that we often just, you know, put on the side and we don't focus on, or conversations we think are uncomfortable, but we do sometimes think about them. And that's really the purpose of this platform, is to open conversation that is frank, that is honest, and we just impart knowledge amongst each other. Vusumzi, welcome back to the show. Good morning.
3: Thank you so much, sir. How are you?
0: I'm good, man. I'm good. So help us frame today's topic, because it's got

0: spirituality in it. It's got, you know, cultural practices in it. It's got the law, the legal system in it. So what are we talking about today?
1: Today we want to focus on what happens when culture and spiritual practices come into conflict with the legal system that we have in the country. Mm-hmm. Because in many ways, especially in the particular one that we're going to focus on, which comes into weddings and marriages, there's a lot more that is involved other than just a person's spiritual journey, right? There's assets involved, there's children, there's families, there's a lot of legal aspects to it. And a lot of the time we actually don't think about what happens when culture and spirituality come into conflict with the legal system. And generally my worry, and the reason why I wanted to speak about this, is that when these conflicts happen, generally it would be the law that takes precedent. And what happens afterwards is that whatever that was being dealt with within cultural practice almost feels like it loses its sacredness. Mm. And it lies in a kind of a limbo. It's like, okay, the law has decided this. Mm. So now that sort of fades away. Mm. And it leaves us in our practices in this abyss as to now we don't know what to do with this particular thing.
0: Yeah.
1: And as a result, it starts to erode.
0: Yeah.
1: Right. And then we find ourselves in a situation where our practices are now void of cultural meaning and cultural significance.
0: Isn't the problem for that the fact that even when we do, like, even customary marriages, I feel like we focus so much on the event itself.
1: Yes.
0: And not so much the practices and the expectations that come with that sacred customary marriage. So
1: precisely.
0: The focus is, oh, just pay lobola, we take pictures, we have a lunch, we're out. Which is then when disputes come, you don't think of what is the expectation of that process we had. You think Western.
1: Yes.
0: So how do we, help us understand then what are the systems and the practices that are in place within the customary marriage system that would allow us to resolve the disputes even before it gets to the legal system.
1: Okay. I think what's going to be nice about our conversation today is that I'm going to propose a solution.
0: Yeah.
1: I have a solution that I believe can solve a lot of these issues, not just legally, but culturally and spiritually as well. But to start off with, I want to focus on the case that a lot of us are familiar with. That was between Aus Lerato Senadi and WHP. It made the headlines after Jabba passed away, and there was a lot of confusion about what exactly the issue was, right? And I just want to use that as an example. So in that case, the issue was that Aus Lerato, Jabba's family, did not want her to access his estate, because they said that they did not recognize her as a wife, right? So there's two sides to the story. So in her defense, according to the court case, she was saying that on a particular day, the family met and there was a negotiation that happened. And after that, there was a celebration of the negotiations. A certain amount was put down according to the agreement that they had. And the family, she was then introduced to the family, and his family then also gave her a wedding outfit as a gift, a wedding dress as a gift, in which they dressed, you know, like how they would do. Magoti would then be dressed by the man's family, and it turned to be a celebration, because then Jabba had his also matching outfit and things like that. So in her understanding, then that was the official, what we call the traditional wedding. So now, in his family, their argument was that, number one, there was an amount that they put down, but they never finished, right? So the lobola was never fully contributed. It was never finalized. And secondly, she was never officially handed over to his family, what they call hohorosa, hohorosiwa, kastwana, you know.
0: Which means
1: that there's a particular in Siswati, I think they call it ukumekeza, where then the woman's family take her to his family's home and they officially hand her over as now their daughter.
0: Mm.
1: Mm-hmm. Whereby she officially leaves her family in terms of that practice. She's then embraced by the family. So mm-hmm. his family was saying that that handover never happened. And to them, that is what signifies the completion of the practice, or the thing that completes a customary marriage according to their cultural practice.
0: Yeah.
1: Right. So then, in that whole situation, then she approached the court to say, you know, she believes that she's a customary wife because she presented her evidence that we came, there was negotiation, we met, there was a celebration, there was dressing of outfits, and according to her understanding and her family's understanding of culture. So then what the court then said is that according to precedent and according to, you know, evidence that was given to them, legally, what was decided was that lobola does not need to be a part of the constitution to constitute a traditional customary marriage, mm-hmm. right? You don't need lobola to be finalized. You don't actually need it to even be paid. You could put down 5 bob, you know, and that hohorosiwa is not a compulsory part of the finalizing of a customary marriage. So that was now what the court decided, right? And now I wanted to now focus on the cultural aspect of this, right? And the spiritual aspect of this. So in that, which was an amazing victory for her, and I think it was an important moment in the equalizing of rights, especially gender rights within our country, right? To say that, you know, women do have a say in these things. So in saying that hohorosiwa is not a part of this, and just ukuvela khotlhaga, just the meeting of the family and agreeing on an amount and saying that and writing the minute, that constitutes as a customary. So outside of that, then that means things like inyongo is no longer legally necessary to be part of what is recognized as a customary marriage, right? Which in many ways, from our understanding, how we were raised, we were told that is actually the most critical part of a customary wedding, that you need, a woman needs to khorosiwa, she needs to be handed over, and there needs to be inyongo involved in most cultures, mm-hmm. right? And now, because the judgment has been passed down in that, it leaves that thing out in the open. It leaves those rituals, those practices in limbo, to say now a person can choose not to. It opens up, you know, a lot of, you can cheat the system now, you know, because you cannot finish your mahadi, your lobola, and still be married. You can skip all these other rituals that traditionally you're supposed to do, but the law still recognizes, you know. So you can be in conflict with your family, but legally there's no conflict, you know. And for me, I feel like this is where culture needs to step up and have some kind of an upgrade. Our cultures need an upgrade. We need some way of upgrading the way that we function culturally, so that these things stay relevant. And because if we keep having to be led by the law, with each case, culture is going to lose. And with each case, culture is going to be eroded.
0: Mm-hmm.
1: Yeah.
0: So ultimately, how does that then affect us, this clash that exists? How is it of impact to us?
1: The impact is significant in the sense that we then lack a strong foundational identity for the marriage, mm-hmm. because then the marriage only becomes about paperwork. Mm. It only becomes about legalities.
0: Mm.
1: The marriage, the family, the community then lacks a cultural identity to say we are these people who do these things.
0: Mm.
1: We are these people who perceive ourselves in this particular way. We carry ourselves in this particular way, because at any moment, a legal case can be brought and then that goes away.
0: Mm.
1: You know what I mean? It breaks down what we believe is the cultural hierarchy of a family. And hierarchy not in the sense of importance, but in the sense of the structure, you know. And as a result, when we raise our kids, our children are raised with no sense of identity. Mm-hmm. Because we believe that, or rather we are subject to the idea that anything can change when the law comes in. So my belief is that we need to update our cultural practices in such a way that they lead the legal system to say it's culture that dictates how the law functions mm-hmm. within our cultures.
0: But then there's so many cultures though.
1: Exactly.
0: And the thing with the law is that it's uniform.
1: Yes.
0: So it's applicable to all of us, whether Motswana or Mopedi. Yes. So then doesn't that, if culture is what leads, doesn't that then complicate it when we get to the law? Because it's not uniform. We do things differently.
1: Yes. Okay. This is a beautiful point that you're bringing across, especially for us here in Gauteng,
0: mm.
1: because a lot of marriages, a lot of unions are cross-cultural.
0: Mm.
1: You know, you have Zulus marrying Xhosas, Batswana marrying Bape. You know, there's a lot of cross-referencing in terms of cultures. And that is also part of what the arguments may be, because in the instance of, Oslerato and Ochaba, the issue was a different understanding of interpretation of what a customary marriage is.
0: Mm-hmm.
1: They didn't realize up until that point that they had actually different understandings of what a customary marriage actually is.
0: Yeah.
1: Right. So here's a solution that I want to propose. And for me, it is rooted in culture, right? I'll use the Xhosa culture and Batswana to give this example, right? So in Xhosa, when a man wants to get married, this is like back in the days, right? He would approach his father and they would sit, you know, in the periphery of Iblante, the prawl. And then he would make his wishes known to his father to say, you know, I've seen a woman and I'm interested. And then the father would ask him about his preparedness, mm-hmm. like, you know, insebenzo, like, do you have the cows and all of those things.
0: Does that conversation have to happen in the kraal? So it can't be in the lounge? Or
1: this is an official meeting.
0: Okay.
1: This needs to happen in the boardroom, okay?
0: I was like, what?
1: This is probably one of the most important conversations a man is going to have with his father.
0: Yeah.
1: You know what I mean? So it needs to happen in an auspicious environment. Mm. You know what I mean? In the periphery. So, and then the father would ask him about his preparedness. And once that is established, what the father would then do is that he would dispatch abantu called izinhlola, who they are like messengers, who would then go to the woman's family to make the man's family's wishes known, you know, to set the date and things like that. Zinhlola, I think I want to emphasize that word, zinhlola, in relation to ukhlola, you know. It's important. Let's park that. We're going to come back to that word. And then what would happen is that they would arrive and make the wishes of the man's family known, and then they would set a date. On that set date, the man's family would send a delegation.
0: Mm.
1: And they're called onozakuzaku.
0: Mm.
1: I love that word. Which is basically an auspicious delegation. They would call them abakongi
0: ngesiZulu, right? To the woman's family.
1: And then when they get there amongst themselves, they would then elect isitheti sekhaya, which is basically a spokesperson who would then mediate between the two families, right? That is within the Xhosa tradition. But I also have to say, there's a huge disclaimer, as you said, it varies. Mm. So it's not exact in every single instance. Right. There's always variations, right? And then you have Batswana, right? And then in the Tswana tradition, in the olden days, most Batswana marriages were arranged, right? But even if it wasn't, the normal process would be that the man actually tells his mother that I've seen a person and this. And then the mother meets with the woman's mother.
0: Before he even tells the woman?
1: No. Because it's arranged, but you know, let's for argument say that the woman knows.
0: Mm.
1: He would then tell his mother, and then his mother would then go and speak to the girl's mother to establish that first meeting, that first connection, you know. And then what would happen is that the man's family would then send what they call bomaditsela or reditsela, who would be then the delegation, pathfinders, wayfinders, you know. And the Kastwana, the process of seeking a wife is called batlo, like khubatla, you know. And batlo is the root word for batlisizo, Butler Sisso being kind of an investigation, you know, to dig deeper, right? So with these two examples, I want to come back to how we conduct our practice.
0: Yeah, just 1 second. I want to take a quick ad break, and then when we come back, you'll then take us into your solutions now that you've laid these two foundations.
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4: Public protector coming out and saying, if you insult the public protector's office, the public protector and the deputy, you're liable to face a 40,000 rand fine and perhaps even some jail time. 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If you look at the attacks on public protector's office during Tuli Madonsela's time, I'm not talking about Brazil v. Bagua. There was nothing there. Nobody even knew that there was a public protector. It does feel a little strange. It just feels un-South African.
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1: Exactly 10:30, time for the latest in Eyewitness News headlines. Fiso, hi.
2: Thanks, Clements. Good morning. The state has requested 6 weeks to investigate financial statements in the multi-million rand tender fraud case linked to alleged underworld kingpin Vusmuzi Cat Matlala. Suspended National Police Commissioner Fanima Simula made his first appearance alongside Matlala today for their cases to be joined as one. Masimula faces a charge of violation of the Public Finance Management Act in connection with the awarding of the tender to Matlala's company. The pair were joined by other police officers implicated in the case. The prosecutor says the case has been postponed to the 26th of June. As the country marks 365 days of no load shedding this week, Electricity Minister Hosea Nsoramuhopa says this is an important milestone in reflecting on the path the country has travelled towards a stable power supply. Delivering the department's budget in Parliament, Ramuhopa pledged that by March next year, all provinces will also have overcome load reduction owing to demand outstripping municipal supply as well as infrastructure constraints. And Iran's chief negotiator says the United States must accept Tehran's latest peace plan or face failure after U.S. President Donald Trump warned the truce in the Middle East war was on the brink of collapse. The war, which erupted more than 2 months ago with U.S.-Israeli strikes on Iran, has spread throughout the Middle East and roiled the global economy. And those are the headlines. This EWN and more at 11 or as it happens.
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3: In Paulsdorf, there's been an accident on the N1 North just before Rivonia Road, and it is causing traffic if you're coming from Main Road. Over in Eden Vale, there's still some slow-moving traffic on the R24 West. This is as you get closer to the Gululis Interchange, and it is due to road works. Look out for faulty traffic lights in Woodmead at Woodmead and Woodlands, in Kyalami at the R55 in Kenilworth, and in the capital city as well. Traffic lights are out in Monument Park at the R21 and Solomon Mahlangu Drive. If you come across any other traffic on your side, you're more than welcome to send us a tweet on X at EWN Traffic.
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1: 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This Friday, this show will be live from Matla Coal Mine in Kriel in Mpumalanga for the official opening of Exxaro's Mine 1 expansion project. Find out how a 5.2 billion rand investment, a new long-term coal supply agreement with Eskom, and a major mining expansion are helping secure South Africa's energy future for decades to come. 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
1: 25 minutes before 11 o'clock, we're having a conversation on our monthly feature, Exploring Spirituality with Vusumuzi Nandi, about the clashes that sometimes exist between, you know, the cultural wedding practices and the law. And Vusumzi, you laid a foundation earlier using Botswana and AmaXhosa and how they go about, you know, they used to back in the day go about their customary marriages and what the process is. And then you were just about to get to now the solution that you think then helps us avoid this kind of clash we often see.
10: Yeah. So the example that I said, I wanted us to focus on this process of patlo, kasetswana, which is to seek, and the fact that there's messages that are sent to make these announcements, to make these declarations, to especially from the man's family to the woman's family, right? So I want to contrast it now with how we do things now. The ones that I showed are more elaborate. There's a lot more steps, whereas with us, there's fewer steps, right? So today, 2026, if you want to get married, you do two things. Your family, as a man, your family sends a letter to the woman, and there's a date. There is a date that is agreed upon, and then on that date, you send your delegation there, and then negotiations start. My issue is that that's where the problem comes in, right? From the announcement of the date or the sending of the letter, and then the negotiation starting is too much. There's too much of a gap in that thing. Because by the time the negotiations start, should there be issues that can't be resolved on that day? Should you find out things that are unsavory or shocking or things that are not compatible with you and your family on that day? It's very difficult to then backtrack from that in a way that it doesn't spell disaster for the union itself, right? So earlier I was speaking about how in Xhosa they would send, is in Xhola, right? Uklola, which is to investigate, you know, to dig deeper. And kasetswana, to look for a woman, is called patlo, patlisiso, right? So I believe that this is where, in between step one and step two, this is where this process actually comes in, right? Here's an example. So Clement, you want to get married, right? What would happen in this instance is that after you have sent the letter, after the letter has been received, it's like, okay, we will be receiving you on this particular day. There's another meeting that needs to happen, right? And this meeting is more of a, it's not a discussion, it's not a negotiation. This is a fact-finding mission. You send a group of people, it could be one, it could be two, it could be three, preferably three, right? And then they would go to your partner's family and sit them down and ask them a series of questions. And your partner also does the same. She sends the same delegation to your family with more or less the same questions that they're going to ask, right? And the questions start from basic things like, you know, basic lineage information. What is your clan name? What is, you know, that basic structural information about where you're from and all of those things. Because in some instances, you find that thing of you have cousins, you know, who are now getting married because they were not actually sure. They didn't know that they're actually related in terms of clans, and because, you know, Abobutele is actually cousins of that family and all of those things, right? And then we get into like the more complicated questions, like, what is your family's view on ukuvela, khotlaga? As in, is your family expecting the full amount to be paid or not? Does your family consider partial payment as enough for this union to be called a customary marriage? Or do you want everything to be done in full? If you want everything to be done in full and it only happens partially, they say we can only maybe give this amount because of, you know, economic factors. What does that mean for you as the woman's family? If I come to your family and you want 60,000 and I only give 30,000, what does it mean? What are the restrictions that you are going to impose on me as the man, or on us as a couple? Are there such things, right? And then there's going to be questions around going back to this case of Oslerato and Jaba, to say that, is the family aware that even if I don't finish pay, according to the law, we are actually legally married? Is the family aware of that? That we can still say that things are certain, amounts are outstanding, certain processes have not yet happened, but legally, is the family aware that we are now actually married after that negotiation process.
1: Mm-hmm.
10: Because that has implications as in this case where someone passes away, because customary marriage is automatically in community of property. There's implications to those things. So you need to establish that the family is actually aware of that.
1: Yeah.
10: And then you also need to establish, especially as I was saying with us in Gauteng, cultural practices, as in what is your family's actual processes of getting married? What do you actually do in your, what are your wedding processes? What do you do as a family? What are the things, what are the rituals that you observe?
1: Mm.
10: What are the different ceremonies that are going to take place? And most especially, what is going to be your expectation of us in this process? What is it that as the man's family or as the woman's family, what is it that you're going to expect us to do in this thing? Because a lot of the time there's confusion as to, no, this is going to happen, and people are finding out things as things are happening.
1: True.
10: And then that's where the conflicts are, like, no, we are not prepared to do to do that and to do this, you know. And then one of the most important things, which now comes back to spirituality, is, are there any outstanding processes that this person, your daughter, your son, needs to have observed before this union goes forward, right? Now, we're talking about surnames. Is this person using the right surname? Yes or no? If they are not, what is the remedy that is going to happen? Because if there's disputes or clashes around the surname, the wedding cannot go on. Are there any kinds of cleansings that still need to happen for this person before they enter a union with someone else? Because some cleansings are critical, because you might find that the person is carrying senyama, as it were, for something that happened in the family. To say, this person still needs to go through this. Maybe they lost a person, they lost a mother, a father, or something. Because some of these energies can carry into a marriage and then overshadow such things, right? And then another thing which is a bit trickier, which is something that we're facing in my family, is that have the parents of this person done their job in terms of finalizing their stuff? Is the mother and the father fully married, or are there still issues of outstanding payments? Because what is happening in my family is that I have a relative who wants to get married, but they're saying that you can't get married because your father didn't finish marrying your mother.
1: Yeah.
10: So we need to first get to that part. And that is actually causing a blockage in the wedding process.
1: So here's my concern. That feels like a lot of work.
10: It is.
1: But then I also appreciate that if you don't go through that work, you are going to be stuck with challenges.
10: Yes.
1: Likelihood is that.
10: Yes.
1: And I'm just thinking now, because then that means there's a lot, because you know our families have not dealt with everything else. It's forcing uncomfortable conversations.
10: Very
1: I mean, the issue of surnames.
10: Yes.
1: Now you have to sit and say, okay, and you thought, because there are people who have postponed that issue, they've put it on the side because maybe they don't have the capacity to deal with it. Now it's like before you get married, there's a lot that you need to get right. And
10: yes,
1: it just feels like too much.
10: It's a lot. And here's the thing. I know for a fact that what I'm proposing will lead to less marriages.
1: It definitely will.
10: Less people who are going to get married.
1: Because why? Why would we want to go through that process?
10: But I believe that when we do this, we're actually building a stronger foundation.
1: True.
10: Because we have less to deal with.
1: Yes.
10: Because I believe that a lot of the reasons why we have high divorce rates is because we have skipped all of these things.
1: All of these things were
10: uncertain. Mm. You know what I mean? And another one that I believe causes a lot of issues, especially when it comes to gender equality, is that you must ask the family, what is your expectation of umkhwenyana?
1: And
10: umakoti. What are the actual duties that you expect our child to perform in your family, you know, over the entire time, not just, you know, in the brief marriage or wedding process, but afterwards, right? And here's where I believe then culture can then dictate to the legal system. Because then we can make, this is like now a report, right? Once this this information has been found out, then the family has to sign to say, okay, this is the information that you have supplied us.
1: Mm.
10: And according to you, all of this is true.
11: to the best of your knowledge. Because then that can become a legally binding document.
1: Mm-hmm.
11: To say, when we have disputes later, when the man's family want to say, no, you're not married, you can say, no, we discussed this. You detailed what you define as a marriage.
1: Or is he's failing in his obligations.
11: Yes.
1: Then you go back and say, but you agreed
11: yes. That
1: you're going to
11: provide
1: for the family.
11: And then the interesting part is that now that the report is done, your delegation comes back to your family, right? Mm. This is the interesting part. Now, you as a family now go through the report. And I promise you, you're going to find things out about your partner's family that they probably didn't know that, you know, is a thing. Now we're looking for red flags. We're looking for deal breakers to say, are we actually compatible as a family? And are we willing to live with these particular realities that may or may not have an impact on us as we're going forward?
1: Yeah. That's so fascinating. And I get it. I think a lot of people will not marry through that process, but a lot of people who marry through that process are going to have a good foundation, solid foundation in their marriages. Because just naturally we avoid uncomfortable things.
11: Yes.
1: We avoid dealing with, you know, now your dad who is 70 must think, now I want to go past because my surname is not even correct.
11: Yes.
1: Which then is going to affect
11: But then when he does that, he actually solves the spiritual issues that the family has been facing.
1: Yeah.
11: That's the thing.
1: Yeah. You know,
11: it's not just logistics.
1: Okay. I've got some listeners joining the conversation on WhatsApp. Some questions coming through on 011-883-0702 as well. We'll start with those after the break. It's 14 before 11.
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1: Oh, yeah, it is a deeper conversation. Vusumzi Nandi has given us a lot to think about. And I've got so many questions coming from you. So let's start here, Vusumzi. One person says, hey, please can you ask your guest, a divorced woman still using her ex-husband's surname, but intends on getting married again, Like, what's the cultural code there? Because that's a family conundrum that they are dealing with. They've been divorced for 10 years, but she still uses the ex's surname. And she's about to get married.
10: So here's the thing. The reality of that situation is that when she gets married, should the other, the new partner wants to marry her, he has to go pay lobola to the ex's family.
1: What?
10: Yes. Because she still belongs to them. If she's still using their surname, because you have to understand there's a difference between paperwork and culture and spirituality. She's still in spiritual union with that family. She still belongs to them. So the man has to go to the woman's ex's family and pay them lobola for her to change her surname if she hasn't changed it by then. Yeah.
1: I mean, unless you're a Mandela, I'm not paying lobola. If you're a Mandela, it's fine. I'll pay that lobola to the Mandela family just to keep that surname. Yeah. Okay, let's go to some WhatsApps now on 072-702-1702.
15: Hey, good morning, Clement. I strongly believe that these things, they work when people believe in them. It's a story of belief, not of things. So when you believe that if you don't do 1, 2, 3 and so on, things are not going to go well, then things won't go well. Because there are many people that have done things the perfect way and they still went on to divorce, you know. And so the future is only known to God. Thank you, Clement.
16: Good morning, Clement and fellow listeners. My goodness, today we are touching on a very important topic that is affecting many, many lives because people, they love shortcuts. People, they like hiding behind some papers they are getting from Home Affairs. That is a British and a Dutch law. And the bottom line is that spirituality and our cultures will always be above the laws. If full lobola has not been paid and the cow has not been slaughtered and you have not been released from your family with a cow and a goat and the groom's family accepts you with also slaughtering of a cow and a goat, there's no marriage there. There's just nothing. You are just playing house. Even if you can go to Home Affairs and sign, that is not a marriage. It's just you guys. You're just playing house. Kimaski kanenjefel. You know, people must just pay full lobola and buy the necessary gifts.
1: Yo, the gifts. Imagine Unyala Muzulu. Yo, those gifts. Have you seen at a Zulu wedding? Like the gifts they bring out? I'm like, they've probably spent like 100K in jail just on the blankets. And but even Amandebele, my mom is in Ndebele, like they buy a lot of jam. Ini jam. Jam is jam in English, yeah? Jam. And they will have to buy lots of gems, like for and blankets. So, yeah, this gifting thing also costs a lot of money. Bennett, you are in Spraitview. What are your thoughts? Good morning.
17: Hey, Clement.
1: Hey, Tara. Go ahead.
17: Sure. Clement, I'm not going to talk so hard. So was so
1: talk.
17: That other previous WhatsApp, it's spot on. It was only the same as now. We're not believers, right? Just to be short. Na haka if waka unyana wanaka haka ili mukete ole haka hakutseli nyoko rona wabona so it happens hakutseli nyoko so hakubatle motho ake hakutsekisa re lwantse hakubotsa spirituality because hakutseli 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my point gore ha re respecteng malapa malapa ha tshwane
1: true Bennett, that's an important point you're raising, and for Sumzi, would that be the solution to say, sure, the issue of inyongo, you can do it when the ceremony is taking place at your family, but when you guys come this side, the fact that that's your belief must not impose on what we believe.
10: And this is why this meeting, the second part after the letter, I believe that is important, that we need to know this information.
1: Beforehand.
10: Not during the negotiations.
1: Yes.
11: we need to know that beforehand, you know. So what that is raising, what he is raising, you know, is this is how their family, as I said, you know, when this meeting starts, you ask Lebo Mang, how do you conduct these things, so we can know if there's going to be clashes, because there can be some people who say he could easily say that. We don't use nyoko, even whether in my house or anywhere with my child. At all. And these are things that the family of the man needs to know beforehand, you know, because there are some people who are going to see, who are far more deeply cultural and spiritual in these things, for whom this could be a deal breaker. And this is not about imposing, right? The solution that I'm suggesting is that people need to find out information before these things get on the way.
1: Yandisa on WhatsApp line says, hi, Clement. How does all of this accommodate same-sex marriage, or does it even accommodate it, this solution?
11: You know, I feel like it helps it in ways that right now we don't have the help. Because if you have same sex partners, you know, when there's a delegation that is sent to the family, there can be then that discussion, because we are assuming that these two families are experiencing their child in the same way, or that they're having the same relationship with their child, right? Be it, you know, two women in whatever case. They have to go to that family and do this investigation to understand, how are you dealing with a child who has a same-sex partner? How do you as a family view that? Yes, what are the expectations? Yes, because, you know, there could be, there's masculine presenting person on the one hand and feminine presenting on the other hand. And the families need to then decide, or have at least that information to go back with, like, no, this, their child, you know, is this particular presenting. This is how they understand their sexuality, or, you know, their way of being.
1: Doesn't the guidance come more, though, from the children themselves?
11: Yes.
1: Because otherwise the parents end up making assumptions.
11: That's why it needs a comprehensive discussion before we get to the negotiations.
1: Yeah.
11: So that when the two parties meet, then all of those things have been taken care of.
1: Gotcha.
11: Now we're just talking about two people.
1: All right, Kagiso, you're in Pretoria. Good morning.
18: Yes, hi, how are you?
1: Sure, man. What's your question?
18: Good. Sorry, I'm just curious about something. I have a friend or a couple friends. They've been together for the longest time, and they have three kids together. And the guy wants to legitimize the relationship and get married, but the problem is that in his culture, he's not allowed to get married unless the older brother has been married. Mm. And the older brother doesn't want to get married, it seems, because he's like... You know, so the problem is that he's been wanting to do it for years, but then the brother has been like dating and being on and off in his relationships for years as well.
1: Okay.
18: And there's no kind of like, there's no sign of him trying to get married.
1: Sure.
18: So, and he's stuck now.
1: Okay, Kagiso, so that's an interesting question. Listen on the radio. It's interesting for Sumzi, because I remember when my brother got married, who's younger than me, 2 years younger.
11: Yeah.
1: And I think in my culture, there was a conversation that, but how can he get married before me?
11: It's offensive.
1: And yes, so the option that they had, I heard, was they were going to marry some random woman for me that I don't know, who's chosen by my mother and my family. And my mom was like, no, don't worry. All you have to do is when you come home, you respect this person and they're part of the family. When you're in Joburg, you can be in Joburg.
11: So you're fully married.
1: But that didn't happen, of course. I mean, but I'm saying it depends from culture to culture. In my culture, from what I heard, was that was the option that they considered. And it shocked me, because I'm going to get home to a stranger that is now my wife.
11: Yes.
1: But that's what's actually considered in other cultures.
11: Yeah. So I think that shows that then the importance of having this comprehensive discussion before. So the family also comes clean themselves, not just, you know, to the delegate, but to their own family, to their kids. Like, okay, this is actually what we do.
1: Yeah.
11: You know, because if it happens once in the family and all of these things come out, now all the kids know, like, okay, this is what we do in our family. Mm. And you would have found that out, that this is what was supposed to happen for you, instead of hearing it during, you know, when it's already happening.
1: Yeah, true. Yeah. Fusumzi, thank you so much. This has been so informative. We always don't have enough time.
11: Right.
1: Looking forward to our next conversation next
11: month. Thank you so much.
1: So that is Fusumzi Nwande, who is the author of Journey Kwantu, Exploring African Spirituality and Identity.
19: Mzansi, the excitement is building. 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
2: Good morning, I'm Sfiso Zulu. The state has requested 6 weeks to investigate financial statements in the multi-million rand tender fraud case linked to the alleged underworld kingpin Vusmuzi Ket Matlala. Matlala appeared alongside suspended National Police Commissioner Fanny Masemola in the Pretoria Magistrates Court this morning. Masemola faces a charge of violating the Public Finance Management Act in connection with the awarding of the tender to Matlala's company. Prosecutor Santhos Manalal says the matter has been postponed to 26 June for more investigations.
22: Your Worship, regarding the consultations with accused number one, the state can confirm that those consultations were concluded. However, as a result of the new information emanating from those consultations, it requires and necessitates verification of the information and further investigation.
2: On the East Rand, the case against suspended EMPD Deputy Chief Julius Mkhwanazi and Ekurhuleni City Manager Kagiso Lerutla has been postponed to next month. The pair made a brief appearance in the Boksburg Magistrates Court on charges of fraud, corruption and defeating the ends of justice. They were arrested last month for allegedly colluding to have someone impersonate Lerutla in court following a car speeding arrest. They are currently out on 30,000 rand bail each. Lerutla's lawyer, Alfie Masinya, says they are yet to have sight of the dockets.
23: We passed the first difficult bridge of getting bail. We know the nature of the charges that we're going to face. Now we're going to bridge number three, the stage number three, trial.
2: As the country marks 365 days of no load shedding this week, Electricity Minister Hosea Nsoramokgopa says this is important in reflecting on the path the country has travelled towards a stable power supply. Delivering the department's budget in Parliament, Ramokgopa pledged that by March next year, all provinces will also have overcome load reduction. He says as the country works on diversifying its energy supply, nuclear energy will be pursued with greater vigour.
24: The department will advance the nuclear program with prudence and discipline. This includes the nuclear industrialization plan, the implementation of 5,200 megawatt nuclear build program, the nuclear fuel cycle strategy to support energy sovereignty, small modular reactor positioning, including the lifting of Pebble Bed modular reactor out of care maintenance and as the basis to renew its capability.
2: He says an integrated national 20-year outlook for the retirement, repowering and repurposing of coal-fired power stations will also be developed.
24: This work will be undertaken with social partners. It will recognize the legitimate concerns of workers, municipalities, local business and communities. It will also ensure that coal fleet decisions are aligned with system adequacy and affordability.
2: And Iran's chief negotiator says the United States must accept Tehran's latest peace plan or face failure after U.S. President Donald Trump warned the truce in the Middle East war was on the brink of collapse. The war, which erupted more than 2 months ago with U.S.-Israeli strikes on Iran, has spread throughout the Middle East and roiled the global economy despite the ceasefire impacting hundreds of millions worldwide. Both sides have refused to make concessions and repeatedly threatened to resume fighting, but neither appears willing to return to all-out war. Mohammed Baha Khalibaf says there is no alternative but to accept the right of the Iranian people as laid out in their 14-point proposal, and that any other approach would be completely inconclusive. Gold is trading at $4,699.21 an ounce. The rand is at 16.50 to the dollar, 22.32 to the pound, 19.36 to the euro. Brent crude oil is at $106.44 a barrel.
3: In the traffic, if you're heading towards Buccleuch Interchange, there's been an accident on the N1 North just before Rivonia Road, and it is causing heavy delays from Main Road. And you can also look out for faulty traffic lights in four ways at Winnie Mandela and Monte Cassino.
2: A fine day in store for Gauteng. The temperatures will peak at highs between 22 and 25 degrees. The top story in EWN this hour: the state has requested 6 weeks to investigate financial statements in the multi-million rand tender fraud case linked to alleged underworld kingpin Vusmuzi Khetmatlala.
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7 minutes after 11 o'clock. Dumelang. Welcome to the third and final hour of the Clement Magnatella Show. Thanks for staying with us here on 702. It's time for our listener's choice feature. Burning question.

0: fronted by the mounting debt. So debt review is then presented as a solution for over-indebted consumers. But there are still many misunderstandings about the process. Like, what exactly is debt review? Who qualifies for it? And can it really help consumers regain financial stability? I would like you to call us on 011-883-0702 to share your own experiences with us around debt review. Have you undergone it? What questions do you have? Any clarity seeking questions, you can call us or send a WhatsApp on 072-702-1702. Rudolf Gelden Hayes is a certified financial planner who's going to guide us through this conversation. How are you doing, Rudolf? Good morning.
1: Well, and you? We're cold here in Cape Town and it's a bit wet, but we're great otherwise.
0: Oh, great. I'm happy to hear that. It's also a little cold here in Johannesburg, but we've got the sun out. Let's start with the basics. What exactly is debt review and how does that process work?
1: So debt review is a legal process. It's driven by the National Credit Regulator. They call it the debt relief process. It was introduced by the National Credit Act in 2007. And it's literally to help consumers restructure debt when it becomes unmanageable. And the process is a simple one. You need to put up your hand because it's a voluntary process. So you would apply to a debt counselor and you have to make sure that they're an NCR registered debt counselor. Don't just go to anyone. Make sure it's the right people. And then that counselor will assess your finances and they would also make sure that they look at your essential living expenses, right? That's an important one because when they calculate what you can actually put towards these debt repayments in order to make sure that you can pay off your debts, because we'll touch on maybe a couple of misunderstandings or myths that we might have heard about debt review, but that counselor assesses your finances, looks at your essential expenses to make sure that you can remain in a position where you can cover your expenses. And then they would say, okay, well, what's left will then go to your debt repayments. And then they will, on your behalf, go to all your creditors and would renegotiate terms. How long do you still have to pay for? What is the amount that you owe them? They will negotiate your interest rates to reduce them. And then what you do as a consumer, you would make one monthly payment to what we call a payment distribution agency. It's obviously formalized through a court process, so it's not something that we need to do on a whim. It's really important that we think about the process before we put up our hand. And then that agency will then pay all the individual creditors. So it just simplifies your process and it almost puts somebody in your corner to help you tackle this problem head on.
0: Mm-hmm. What does it mean then to be declared over indebted?
1: It really is doing a very basic math calculation. So it's not a feeling. I know a lot of us feel over indebted and then we want to put up our hands and go into debt review, but it's simple math. It's your net income after taxes and deductions from your employer money that hits your bank account minus whatever is used for essential living expenses. And that gives you an amount. And if that amount is too small to cover your monthly debt installments, not minimum payments necessarily, but interest and capital repayments, then somebody can look at your financial picture and go, listen, you're over indebted. You actually cannot satisfy all of these credit payments and you need a bit of help. And then they would step in.
0: Okay. Who should be considering going under debt review?
1: I think it's consumers who, number one, have got a regular income.
0: Uh-huh.
1: Because you need that in order to get into debt review, to get out of debt review, because obviously without a salary, like debt review isn't going to be helpful. But it's somebody who's also relying on credit to survive. So your income is just not enough to cover your lifestyle. So you go into debt to actually survive. It's not people are necessarily just feeling like they want a bit more money. They want less debt repayment so they can live a better lifestyle. That's not the kind of people who would do it. But other people, it could be that you're skipping one debt repayment to this personal loan because you rather want to pay your credit card this month. And the next month you skip your credit card and then so that you can skip your personal loan the next month.
0: Mm-hmm.
1: That would be people who would, I assume, consider it, but it's not there for a payment holiday. And I think an important caveat here on who should consider is if you're married in community of property, you're not applying alone. if my wife and I married in community, we're both applying because we've got one community.

0: penal estate. Mm-hmm. So you also need to look at that before you decide, hey, I'm going to put up my hand here, because it impacts both spouses.
1: Mm, got you. What are the mistakes that consumers make when trying to manage debt on their own? Because some people think, oh, debt review, too complicated. I can find a way to do this by myself. What are the mistakes that we often make?
0: Well, we try and take out maybe a single loan on our own, which we actually can't afford. Or we try and ignore the banks and just ignore the SMSs and the phone calls instead of proactively negotiating and trying to find a better deal or a better outcome. And I think we're also, I guess, to an extent thinking, but I've got other assets, right? Mm. I can potentially dip into my two-pot savings fund, or I can resign from my employer and get access to my vested pot. And yes, you might be getting some breathing room in the short term, but then you're kicking the can down the road for future problems. So I think this is one of those scenarios where if you feel over indebted or under severe financial pressure, putting your head in the sand is going to lead to a worse outcome. I would say look at it critically, without emotion, maybe get a professional or a person in your life with financial experience in hand and say, listen, look at my scenario and tell me what's going on and whether I need to go into debt review, because you need to approach it correctly, because it can either be one of the best things for you, or going into voluntary debt review mistakenly could be one of the worst things you can do.
1: Okay, we're going to take some calls and WhatsApps now and give the listeners an opportunity to ask some questions or share their experiences with us. But before we do, let's touch on those misconceptions. What are some of the biggest misconceptions people have about this debt review process?
0: I like to think of them as myths, and in fact, first myth, debts are written off. Not true. You still owe every single cent that you owed, unless it was a loan that was granted to you that shouldn't have been granted because they didn't do an affordability check and they gave you an interest rate which is illegal, then the courts can get involved there. But for most of us, we will have to pay off every single cent. And the reality is, because now you pay it off over a longer period, you probably pay more interest on it. So your debts aren't written off. And sometimes some of the credit providers might give you a slight discount on the capital if they know they're going to get their money back. But you don't walk away from these debts. You just have a payment plan that will get you out of it systematically. That's myth one. I think another myth is that you are permanently blacklisted, and that's also not true. This process is rehabilitative in nature. So if you go through the process, you pay off your debts, your record is wiped clean, which is a wonderful thing. And then I think the last one is, debt review and sequestration is the same thing. No, it's not. Sequestration actually means that you surrender your assets. Where important to note, debt review is actually a process that protects your assets, wants to get you through the storm, out the other side, better for it, where sequestration is a very different ballgame.
1: Yeah. Okay. Let's go to some calls now. 011-883-0702. Let's start with WhatsApps.
2: Oh, morning, Clement. One question that I would like to ask it regarding the debt review. If, like, I'm able to pay my debts, but now I see that, no, I'm feeling the pressure. Yes, I'm able to pay. I'm left with something, but it's not much. But I see that, no, I need more. I'm feeling the pressure of paying. So is it possible that I could go under a debt review? Yes, I'm able to pay everything, it's fine, but I'm feeling the pressure in terms of the things that are increasing. Like now, the increase of the petrol, the increase of everything. So I see, no, I'm going under pressure now. Can I go there under debt review?
1: All right, got you. Thank you. Rudolph?
0: Well, you need to apply for debt review, and then your debt counselor will actually say whether you can or you can't. Because if you're not seen as over indebted, the courts also don't want to go through the process of putting somebody under debt review that shouldn't be there. And if you don't have to go for debt review, I would just recommend that instead of trying to do it with a debt counseling partner, that you try and tackle it yourself, because then you're in control and you can make change. So I would just engage with my creditors and say, hey, what can we do about the interest rate? What can we do about my payment profile? I want to pay you back, but please help me out because we're a little under pressure. I don't want to get to the space where I actually can't afford this anymore. And then sometimes the credit providers want to get their money back and they're happy to take a little bit of a haircut, as we call it, where they get slightly less interest payments, but they get their capital back, which is a big deal for them. So don't just put up your hand if you don't need to, if you're not over indebted as per how the debt counselors look at it, and just be proactive and look at your own budget, look at your own financial management, see what you have to spend money on, where you can cut back, and make it a priority to get your debts paid out. And Google the following: debt snowball technique. Just Google that, research it, and see how you can utilize that approach of using a debt snowball in order to get a little bit of momentum behind you to get out of your debt.
1: Yeah. Here's another one.
3: Clem, please ask the debt counselor, why is levies, when a person's living in a gated estate or in a townhouse complex or in a homeowners association, it is never forms part of the debt review. And hence the person gets placed under debt review and the levies can never be collected and no assets can be touched by the said estate or sectional title or homeowners association. Thank you.
1: Thanks. Rudolph?
0: The glove is a fantastic question. As a financial planner, I'm not a debt counselor. I've got no clue. That's the first time I'm hearing about this.
1: Mm-hmm.
0: So I think you would definitely have to do a bit of research. But there's an interesting one. Maybe that forms part of that essential living expenses element. So they're wanting you to actually look at your budget and then continue paying it. Mm-hmm. Now, then an individual under debt review might say, well, I'm not going to pay it. I can't afford it. And then it's not part of the legal repayment because it's not a debt.
1: Mm-hmm.
0: But in reality, I've got no idea.
1: Yeah. Okay. James in Johannesburg. Good morning.
4: Thanks so much for taking my call, man.
1: Sure, sure.
4: There is this company that you agreed that I'll be paying around 20. Okay, I have been paying for my bank 2024, I think it was 24, if I'm not mistaken. But now this company, we agreed that I'll be paying 18,000, 18 point something. So yes, we did so for 2 months. But now they just phoned me yesterday to say now I have to add another 1 point something.
1: Mm-hmm.
4: The bank is complaining that I must pay more. That is the first point. The second point now, I'm having 2 cars that I've got from the car dealership. Now I can't get another car because I want another car. Because of this debt review. So I don't know what is the problem.
1: Mm-hmm.
4: I just need a help from...
1: Okay. Now, let's see if James is able to clarify that. Sorry, Rudolph is able to clarify that. Thanks, James, for your call. Rudolph?
0: So if you're under debt review and you want to get a new car and you want to finance it, that's seen as debt. And you can't take up new debt in this space. If you're not under debt review, then I'm not sure exactly why that is. But I jotted down a couple of practical next steps that I think how we can avoid ourselves falling deep into debt to get out of debt review quicker or to potentially avoid debt review. And it's not always an easy one. It's easy to say. It's very hard to do. But we need to potentially just downgrade our lifestyle in the season where we're under pressure in order to put ourselves into a position in the future where question to ask is, do you need that new vehicle? Do you need 2 vehicles? Are you able as a family to come around with 1 vehicle for a short season of time in order to put your best foot forward and get out of it? Are you able to sell the more expensive car that's being financed, repay that loan, get out of debt quicker if there's extra capital left from the vehicle sale that you then get a cheap car that works but that's not on debt to mm-hmm. free up some cash flow? Those are kind of things, the hard calls we need to make. But if you want a different outcome in the future, we sometimes need to make it, even though it's sometimes very uncomfortable.
1: Yeah. And the first issue he raised was that the agreement was I pay 18,000 rand and the company has come back to say you have to add another 1,000 rand. I mean, he didn't share, you know, the circumstances towards that. But is a request like that normal?
0: It could be.
1: Mm.
0: It could be that the bank didn't give all the data through. But I think if you ever are being approached directly by one of the creditors while you're under debt review, you should not engage with them. You need to go back to your debt counselor, because they are the ones that's helping on your behalf dealing with these creditors. Okay. So sometimes I also think some of the credit providers are just taking a chance. They know what they're doing is illegal, but they just want to scare people into doing what they need to do. But on the flip side, I'm not saying this caller hasn't done it, but if you miss out on payments and you fall behind and you're not making all the payments in time, all that's happening is your interest is building up. So now you owe a bigger amount. So then the banks go, hold on, you need to pay us more now because you've fallen behind and this is not part of our agreement.
1: Yeah.
0: But again, we need a bit more data there.
1: True. Thank you. Simpiwe, you're calling from Durban. Good morning.
5: Yes, good morning, Clement. How are you?
1: I'm all right, man. Go ahead.
5: Yeah. Hey, Clement. Debt review, while it's a good process to rescue someone that is in trouble, I just want to comment. I'm not sure if someone has picked up on this. There are some unscrupulous so-called debt review companies.
1: Mm-hmm.
5: I was in a situation where my wife and I were really, really struggling, and my bond was at risk mainly. So these guys phoned me and they said, yeah, no, you will pay less than half of what you are paying. We'll negotiate everything with the bank and everything. So we did that. 6 months down the line, Clement, I'm not lying. I got a letter from the bank saying if we do not make payment, settle the whole thing in 2 weeks' time, my house will be taken. And I said, but guys, I am paying money which supposedly is being distributed to my various accounts, including my net bank bond account. And they said, we know nothing of that.
1: No one negotiated
5: anything about us. So I had to actually leave those guys and go back and negotiate directly with the bank. It was extremely hard. I'm just saying, just a word of caution, while it's a good idea, but yeah, you do get those that are very quick to put something that looks very sweet in your eyes. And man, I can actually pay less than half of what I'm paying.
1: Okay.
5: What a saving.
1: Oh, thank you, Sipiwe in Durban, for calling to share that experience with us, to also warn the listeners. Truly appreciate it. Rudolph, it's important then for consumers out there to be careful of which debt review company they even work with. Just check if it's legit.
0: Absolutely. They must be registered with a national credit sort of regulator. You have to make sure that you also then make use of that payment distribution agency that they're accredited. You shouldn't be paying the debt counselor directly for your debt, maybe for the fees that you owe them, but you should be paying it to another provider that's almost independent to the situation, so that they on your behalf with that one single payment you now have to then on pay it to a little bit to the bond, a little bit to these loans. And you also need to be realistic about this. We need to avoid those unrealistic promises, because in a time of stress, you are easily taken advantage of, and people will promise you things like, I will cut your installments by 50% and there won't be penalties. The same is true for any professional. If you're looking for a good quality doctor, you need to make sure they've got a medical degree.
1: Yeah.
0: If you're looking for a great financial advisor, you need to make sure that they're a certified financial planner professional. It just gives you the peace of mind that you're dealing with people that are legitimate.
1: True. And speaking of legitimacy, Tabo on WhatsApp also says, Clement, I registered for debt review. We agreed to a 9,000 monthly. After 3 months, I found out that my bonds were never paid monthly despite my payments made. Can I even get a refund from the debt counselor to directly pay the service provider? So again, people just need to make sure that you're dealing with the right people legitimately. There's a question we're getting from many of our listeners, Rudolph, around how to get out of debt review. Are you able to just respond to that?
0: Yes. So getting out of debt review, there's essentially two things that you can consider doing. Number one, you complete debt review. So once you've completed the debt review agreement that you've entered into, your debt review closes out, your flag on your profile is lifted, and then you've been successfully rehabilitated. If you want to leave the program early, again, you can voluntarily opt in. You can't involuntarily opt out because you're legally locked into the process.
1: Mm.
0: You cannot just cancel it or change your mind because you want a new credit card or you want to buy a new house. You have to go through the process. But you can also then apply to have the process ended early. But again, that's a legal process. Mm. You would need to go to court and say, hey, I'm better. Like, I'm in control. I've increased my income. My indebtedness is no longer a reality for me now compared to how much money I've got left at the end of the month. Would you allow me in a court order to step out of debt review, and then the court say yes or no. But more often than not, that 3 to 5 year process, normally at about 60 months, go through the process, you get rehabilitated, and then you end the program, and all your flags are lifted, and then you can go into the process of acquiring new debts. Hopefully you don't. But then, I mean, obviously, life also happens.
6: Yeah, true. Here's another person.
7: Good morning, Clement and 702 listeners. Could you please ask your debt review if one has been scammed into the program by these debt counselors who call you and you get into that and you realize that the money that you guys have negotiated to pay back the debts that you have, you can't afford it, then they terminate that. And you want to then do arrangement with your banks, but your name is still flagged in under the debt counselor that is no longer helping you. How do you go about that? Please assist. It's Max Honeyjo.
8: Good morning, Clement. I would also like to get that clarification question on the issues of debt review. Because what I have noted that although it is a system that has been put in place to assist, but when you go through that process on your profile, you know, it does not reflect as someone who opted for a voluntary. You just treated like any other person who had some, you know, listing on their profile in terms of the debt review process. Although I know eventually it can be wiped out, but you know, you still have that stigma that is always following you. Thank you then, bye.
6: Thank you. Yeah, Rudolf, the first question was about what happens when you entered into this thing, but you're not agreeing on how much is going to be paid with the debt review company, and then they end up terminating, and then, you know, but we didn't agree on anything, which still, this listener says, affects you then, even with the institution you owe. How do you get out of that?
0: That's going to be complicated because I think if you mistakenly opted into debt review, because the listener is absolutely right. Sometimes you get called, hey, do you want to get your debt squared away? Like, we can help change your life overnight, which is obviously not true. The reason why people want to help you for debt review is because obviously debt counselors don't do it for free. Now, don't hear what I'm not saying. Some debt counselors are amazing and some of them aren't. And that's just a reality in any industry, I guess. Mm-hmm. So if you opted in for it because somebody told you that they'll change your life forever, and then it ends up not happening. Now, it depends on whether that was a formalized agreement into a court order or whether it was just somebody taking you for a ride. Now, if it was opted into a court order and there's this debt counselor, and then they need to help you. But if they're not helping you, I'm not quite sure what your recourse is around that, probably approaching the National Credit Regulator and seeing if you can give a notice or try and find a different credit or counselor to help you. I think that would be the first port of call. But at some point in time, in order to have this process kicked off, that's a legal one, you would have had to sign something. And then it's unfortunate if you signed up for something that you weren't completely aware of what the process means. Then you are quite stuck because you signed the documents. And then I would say, figure out the best way forward. Mm-hmm. See what you can do in order to engage in the process and get through the process as unscathed as you can, and hopefully better for it.
6: Yeah. Rudolf Geldenhuys, we're out of time, but thank you. You've managed to really answer many of the questions from our listeners, which is quite helpful. I appreciate your time. He's a certified financial planner. Time for the latest in Eyewitness News headlines. Mbali, what do you have for us about Vusmuzi Kate Matlala?
9: Well, Clement, a very good morning. The state has requested 6 weeks to investigate the financial statements in the multi-million rand tender fraud case linked to alleged underworld kingpin Vusimuzi Kate Matlala. Matlala appeared alongside suspended National Police Commissioner Fani Masemola in the Pretoria Magistrates Court this morning. Masemola faces a charge of violating the Public Finance Management Act in connection with the awarding of the tender to Matlala's company. National Assembly Speaker Togo Didiza has decided to revive the ad hoc committee investigating allegations of police corruption after its time lapsed at the end of April. Didiza's decision follows calls by the committee to get more time to finalize its draft report, which will be tabled before the National Assembly once completed. And the United Nations has demanded independent investigations into reports that airstrikes in northern Nigeria have killed dozens of civilians. It's understood the separate strikes were undertaken by the Nigerian as well as the Chadian armies. According to Amnesty International, the military airstrikes on a crowded market in the northwestern Zamfara state killed at least 100 civilians. Well, those are the headlines. This EWN and more at midday or as it happens.
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11: In Paul's off, traffic remains sluggish on the N1 South. This is between Winnie Mandela Drive and Rivonia Road. And in Edenvale, there's some traffic pressure on the R24 West going towards the Galulis interchange. And if you're traveling on the N3 South, there's been an accident just after Galulis interchange, and it is causing slow-moving traffic towards Van Buren Road. Look out for faulty traffic lights in Marlboro at Marlboro and Southway, in North Riding at the N1 South and Malibongwe, as well as in Fourways at Winnie Mandela and Monte Casino. Be aware of faulty traffic lights in the capital city in Pretoria CBD at Lillian Goy and Francis Bard, in North Wake at the R55 and Summit, as well as in Anlin at Paul Kruger and Lavender. Karabo Chale is up next with your next traffic update. From me, Khomotso Munyai, we do it again tomorrow. Bye.
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6: 12:25. Time for the Sharing Space. This is where we share our stories, our whatever happened at work, or an issue you had with your partner, your friend, something that you want clarity on, and you want to ask the listeners if they've experienced a similar thing. Or maybe you need advice because you are stuck in a corner. You've got a conundrum and you just want to hear the 702 lenders and how they would advise you. How do you share your stories? Very simple. Just send me an email on cm@702.co.za. And thanks to all of you who send us emails to share your stories. They are quite helpful because there's people who listen who are like, oh my God, I've experienced something similar. So don't underestimate how connected we all are. So today we've got an email from, I think it's anonymous. Yes, anonymous. I'm going to read it to you and then afterwards take your calls and your WhatsApps. If anonymous is asking for advice, please be gracious enough to give them. Otherwise, if it's something they're sharing that you can relate with and you've been in that situation, you can also call us and send us a WhatsApp voice note. Here we go. Greetings, Clement. I hope you're well. Clement, I have been working as a driver, cleaner, and doing cooking for a year for a certain family in Sandton. I was a live-in helper. Suddenly, in April the 24th this year, the family decided to say I must take a week off and come back on the 4th of May, only to find out that they were looking for someone to replace me without me knowing. On the 30th of April, they called me and told me that I don't have to come back to work, but they will pay me for the month of May. But I don't have to come back because they saw that I've lost interest in my work. My question then is, am I overreacting by taking them to the CCMA, or were they right for doing that without having not sat with me and talked to me to discuss the problems with me first before taking their decisions? Another thing on my side, I had other offers before I took this job, which I didn't take, even though the money was better than this family, because I thought for them and the bond that I had with their son, so I was okay to just agree to that salary and remain with them. Mind you, it was only 6,000 rand for driving their child to school, taking him to sports activities, cleaning, cooking,
1: living it with them. But I've never complained. But they decided to do what they did to me. I think they saw that I've been working for them for a year now and they have to raise my salary. And instead, they decided to replace me. Please, can you ask the 702 lenders if they have advice for me? And do they think me approaching the CCMA is the right approach? Okay, Anonymous, thank you so much for your email. So, here is Anonymous conundrum. She took a job with this family in Sandton, and this family told her, just take a week off. As she was enjoying the week off, the family calls and says, hey, don't come back, actually. We've seen that you've lost interest in your work. We've found somebody else. So she's now taking that family to the CCMA because she feels that they don't have a right to do that because they haven't even sat down with her to discuss any of the challenges that they have with her. But what she also is stressing about is the fact that she has foregone a lot of opportunities because of this family, even though this family wasn't paying her what she thinks or believes she should have been paid. But she decided to stay because she's got a bond with this child, and that's why she chose to just stay with them. And she's never complained. So if you've dealt with a similar situation, give me a call. Or if you've got advice for Anonymous, 011-883-0702. WhatsApp's on 072-702-1702.
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1: 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So find out how a 5.2 billion rand investment, a new long-term coal supply agreement with Eskom, and a major mining expansion are helping secure South Africa's energy future for decades to come. 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
1: 19 minutes before 12 o'clock. Let's go straight to your calls now. Ilona, you are in Edenville. Good morning.
16: Clement, how are you?
1: I'm all right. How are you doing?
16: I'm okay, thank you very much. It just offends me that people do this to their employees,
1: right?
16: Especially domestic workers. I do want to stand by that lady and say to her, she must definitely go to the CCMA. I don't believe that there's any cost involved for her to go to the CCMA, but I stand under correction in that regard. But I do believe she has a leg to stand on. You cannot treat people like that. I mean, it's unfair. They have committed her to taking care of their family, of doing all the hard labor. labour that they didn't want to do, and now it's not okay anymore. No, the young lady must please go to the CCMA, and they will guide her accordingly, I'm sure.
6: Yeah,
16: good luck to her. I wish her all the best, because just what's happening in this country regarding that kind of thing is just not on. Not good enough.
6: It's wild. Ilona, thank you for calling Eden Vale. Busisiwe, your thoughts. Good morning.
17: Hi, Clement. The lady that wrote the letter does have a CC. It is a CCMA case, and I think she's got 30 days to register the case with the CCMA, so she needs to ensure that the case is registered within 30 days, and I started to be corrected. Last time I checked, it was at 30 days. What should have happened is the family should have spoken to her before to say, we're not happy with this, we're not happy with that, and they had a discussion to say, because of this, we think we might let you go, sort of give her warnings and stuff like that. So they completely disregarded the law. And so she can take them to the CCMA.
6: Okay. Busisiwe in Pretoria, thank you. Let's go to your WhatsApps.
18: Good morning, Clement, and your listeners. I think Anonymous should have brought her complaints on the table and dealt with them. It could be possible that whatever was bugging her was showing up in her behavior. Unfortunately, they've chosen to take somebody else because maybe her behavior was showing that she's no longer interested because of what she wanted to complain about and did not complain about.
6: But the anonymous doesn't indicate that there's issues that she had. She says that they just told her take a week off. And then the next thing, as she prepares to go back to work, and then they say, don't come back, by the way, we found somebody else. We picked up that you are not, you've lost interest in the work. But she doesn't say in the email, and of course, maybe there's more information we don't know because this is her story. But based on what she's sharing with us, it appears the people who had issues are this family in Sandton that then decided to just cut her off and without even giving her an opportunity to know what the issues are, because isn't that what you do first? Speak to someone about the issue that you have, see if you can resolve it before you take the extreme decision of just cutting them off and they lose their employment. Ketani, you are in Midrand. Good morning.
19: Hi, Clement. How are you?
6: I'm good. How are you doing?
19: I'm well, thanks. I'm here to speak on behalf of the family.
6: Okay. Are you the family? Really?
19: No, but it sounds okay. Identical to what is happening
6: okay.
19: right now to me.
6: Okay.
19: We had to let our helper go over the school holidays for the very same reasons. She started to show lack of interest in her work. We did sit her down, gave her a timetable, how we'd like things done. The small things, oh, can you please sweep this, pick this up, I'll do it, never done. We have a small child in the house, a walk to the park was 2 minutes long because there's things flying in the park. And she was an older lady, so I had grace. I understood that she's not fit or strong as I am, but she never took any instructions. And sometimes I thought, because maybe we're a very young family, and then we can't just say, do this, do that. You know, I'd relay it in the most respectful way. But she was genuinely never interested. I felt like I was the helper. I was working at work, break my back. She was on her phone the whole time. And it's really stressful to tell an older person who you've grown to respect. And it's never an ideal situation to have people coming in and out of your house, like changing helpers.
6: Yeah.
19: It's not the most.
6: That's
19: your space. It's sacred. You're raising children. And she was a wonderful, like she was, I have nothing to fault about her personality, but to zero work ethic. Umama Begun, she's girl.
6: She's like, girl, Mzebenzini.
19: Yo, it is Bengim Sebenza. I worked. Like,
6: so,
19: did
6: you sit her down, though, Ketani, to say, listen, this is what we're picking up. We are concerned about you not doing 1, 2, 3, 4, 5. And what was her response? Did things improve?
19: No. Okay. On that same day after our last talk, I was like, okay, well, Papa's gone doing drop-off. You can just mop quickly so that, you know, when she comes back, the house is clean. She's like, oh, I've already mopped. It was visibly not mopped.
6: Yeah, it was,
19: she was not doing anything. She was not
6: doing
19: anything. And we let her go gently. I gave her her May salary. You know, I tried to do all the right things. It was not ideal. If I could have had a stay, I would have had a stay.
6: Yeah. Where do you stay, Ketani? Oh, in Midrand. Okay.
19: Yes.
6: Yeah. Thank you so much for calling us. So, yeah, it sounds like this case because Ketani says we gave her a May salary and Anonymous said they told her on the 30th of April that, oh, this is not going to work. They called and said, no, don't come back. We will pay you for the month of May. Could it be or not? Jerry and Lucy, I'll start with your calls after the break. It's 13 before 12.
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6: 10 minutes before 12 o'clock. Lucy, you are in Pretoria. Good morning.
21: Good morning. Good morning. Hello, everyone and the listeners.
6: Sure.
21: I just want to give my input with regards to today's topic. Mm-hmm. I agree with the other callers that the employer is completely wrong. That is not acceptable. I mean, if you want to fire someone, you need to give them notice and you need to sit them down. For example, in my case, right, we had a helper at home. I don't stay at home. The helper was staying with my mom, and my mom passed away. And the helper was very concerned that what will happen to her job. So I assured her that, no, even if my mom passed away, I will take over. And then should I be in a situation where now the financial responsibilities are too much for me, I will let you know in advance, maybe 3 months in advance, so that she can start looking for another job. So I think the employee should just take the employer to CCMA. It's completely unacceptable. Even myself at work, if my employer is not happy with me, I would appreciate if somebody sits down with me, you know, and tell me that 1, 2, 3, you're not doing it accordingly, and offer me an opportunity to rectify it. So it's completely unacceptable. People have debts. People have responsibilities. You can't just dismiss a person like that. Thank you.
6: Mm. Lucy, thank you so much for your call in Pretoria. Jerry in Omonde. Good morning.
2: Good morning, Clement. I also believe that the family has taken advantage of the situation. I mean, first of all, the reason for which the lady is being dismissed is very vague. They say you are not showing interest in your you don't show interest in your job. What does that mean? What does it mean? Sit down with the person and then show them to the right direction. This is what we are employed to do, but we have discovered as a family that you are not doing this. This you are doing that. Number two, I get very worried when more than one person is involved in making a wrong decision as a family. If it's a family business, I would expect that at least somebody in that family to say, but guys, hold on. That's not how to deal with the situation. This is how we should go about. Let's call the lady, sit down with her, and then, you know, so yeah. She would have to take the case to CCMA, and we all know the outcome. They're going to ask for a compensation of about 3 weeks or a month, which means nothing.
6: Yes, yeah. Jerry and Omonde, thank you. Let's go to your WhatsApps.
3: Good day, Clement and team. When it comes to an issue of helpers, they become part of the family. And then somewhere, somehow, the line gets blurred. Because they get so comfortable that they no longer do their work that they were supposed to do. My helper was my cousin. So there were lots and lots of issues. Every time she has an issue with me, she would go to one of our family members instead of addressing it with me. So I sat her down, telling her that this is our home. So whatever issue you have with me, you have to address it with me. I am not perfect, and I know you are not perfect. So we need to sit down and talk. She was my sister. So I believe it was easier to talk to, or maybe not for her. I don't know. But I had to let her go because it was a lot.
22: Clement and the team, good day. Clement, I think the lady, she supposed first to call the family and sit down with them and ask what could have been the problem that led to them dismissing her. And then she needs to listen to what they are saying so that when she goes to CCMA, she had a compelling case to put on the table, because they are going to ask her questions. What could be the reason that you were fired? Then she will not know. So I think she needs first to hear from them so that she will compile a report that when she arrives at CCMA, she's able to say, these are the reasons that led me to lose my job. Then CCMA will look at those reasonings to judge whether the family were correct or not. So this is my thinking. It's GP in GP.
23: Morning, Clement and the team. Clement, I feel like it's an unfair dismissal, really. Firstly, because you were told to go home for 5 days for no reason. There was not even an explanation. Is it an annual leave? Is it a family responsibility? When you come back to work, you're fired. For what? Unfair dismissal. I say, take them to CCMA, get your money. If you want to go back and work, work. If not, not. Anonymous, thank you. Big teams, Oshawel.
6: Yeah, thank you very much. And thanks for all the advice that you've given, Anonymous. Anonymous, all the best. All the best. It's 4 minutes before 12.
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1: It's 2 minutes now before 12 o'clock. Up next, Mindy Wiener on the Midday Report. Good morning.
2: Good morning.
1: What's popping?
2: We're basically court radio today.
1: We're what?
2: We're court radio.
1: Oh, yeah. Ket appeared. Commissioner appeared.
2: Joe Ferrari's appearing.
1: Sibanyoni, taxi boss.
2: Yeah.
1: Sibanyoni. I saw him on the screen.
2: He's appearing. Mm. Everyone's appearing. Like, everybody. So, yeah, Julius Mkwanazi, Kapitlala, Fani Masemola, 12 other high-profile cops, cops and politicians. Oh, and Fadil Adams is appearing as well.
1: My goodness.
2: So the courts are busy. The courts are busy. We're busy. That's what we're covering today. And then Action SA is laying criminal charges against President Ramaphosa over Phalaphala. They've gone to Bela Bela to go lay criminal charges.
1: All right. That's what's coming up on the Midday Report with Mindy Wiener. Someone tagged me on a statement on Twitter by the Social Development Department. And the statement says the Department of Social Development confirms the suspension of the special advisor in the ministry. Remember, we've spoken a lot about Minister Sisisi Tolashe and her dodgy advisor. Well, the Public Service Commission came out and said that advisor was very wrong because he was involved in the fraud. Remember when they lied about the minister's chief of staff who didn't have the qualifications nor the experience to be the chief of staff? This special advisor contributed in those lies. And now the department, from this statement that they've put on Twitter, seems to have put him on suspension, the special advisor to the minister. So you can hear more about this throughout the day here on 702. Thanks for listening to the show. Vandaag, we'll be back tomorrow between 9 and 12. Have a wonderful, wonderful day, my friends. Bye-bye.
0: This is EWN.
3: Good afternoon, I'm Bali Dlamini. The state has requested 6 weeks to investigate financial statements in the multi-million rand tender fraud case linked to alleged underworld kingpin Vusumuzi Ket Matlala. Matlala appeared alongside suspended National Police Commissioner Fani Masemola in the Pretoria Magistrates Court today. Masemola faces a charge of violating the Public Finance Management Act in connection with the awarding of the tender to Matlala's company. Prosecutor Santos Malinal.
4: Your Worship, regarding the consultations with accused number one, the state can confirm that those consultations were concluded. However, as a result of the new information emanating from those consultations, it requires and necessitates verification of the information and further investigation.
3: The matter has now been postponed to the 26th of June for further investigations. Staying in the courts, the case against suspended EMPD Deputy Chief Julius Mkwanazi and Ekurhuleni City Manager Kagiso Lerutla has been postponed to next month. The pair made a brief appearance in the Boksburg Magistrates Court, facing charges of fraud, corruption and defeating the ends of justice. They were arrested last month for allegedly colluding to have someone impersonate Lerutla in court following a car speeding arrest. They're currently out on 30,000 rand bail each. Lerutla's lawyer Alfie Masenya says they are yet to have sight of the docket.
5: We passed the first difficult bridge of getting bail. We know the nature of the charges that we're going to face. Now we're going to bridge number three. That's stage number three, trial.
3: National Assembly Speaker Togo Didiza has decided to revive the ad hoc committee investigating allegations of police corruption after its time lapsed at the end of April. Didiza's decision follows calls by the committee to get more time to finalize its draft report, which will be tabled before the National Assembly once completed. Didiza's decision was to extend the committee to June and was published by Parliament this morning after weeks of consideration. Babalondenze reports.
6: The ad hoc committee investigating allegations of corruption in the criminal justice system has not met in weeks after its time expired at the end of April. At its last housekeeping meeting, the committee decided to ask for more time from Speaker Togo Didiza to finalize its draft report. In her notice to the National Assembly, Didiza says the revival of the ad hoc committee is in terms of Assembly Rule 253 that states that an ad hoc committee may be revived by a decision of the Speaker or resolution of the House if it has not completed its task. Didiza says on the 1st of April, she invoked the said rule to revive the committee, which had expired on the 31st of March, and extended the term to the end of April. She says now the committee must maintain the same mandate and membership as agreed to by the Assembly in July last year and report to the National Assembly by no later than the 12th of June. Baba Londenze, Eyewitness News.
3: The Garden Route Disaster Management Team says the George municipality has deployed a helicopter to deliver aid to flood-affected communities. Head of the disaster management team in the region, Gerard Otto, says these areas include Kamanasi in the Little Karoo and De Vlucht near Prince Albert.
7: We are aware that still areas are still cut off. At this point in time, George municipality is obtaining the services of a helicopter. They will report on that from their jog.
3: Otto adds that the department is also monitoring dam and river levels in the western parts of the province, which were battered by storms earlier this week.
7: We're monitoring the rivers also around Witzand, looking at the Floriskraal Dam, looking at the Gamka Dam. So all of this water will now again go down to the sea past Gouritz, and all our teams is monitoring those areas.
3: And the United Nations has demanded independent investigations into reports that airstrikes in northern Nigeria have killed dozens of civilians. It's understood these separate strikes were undertaken by the Nigerian and Chadian armies. According to Amnesty International, the military airstrikes on a crowded market in the northwestern Zamfara state killed at least 100 civilians. A resident of a nearby village put the toll at 117. The United Nations High Commissioner for Human Rights, Volker Turk, has called on both militaries to take all feasible precautions to avoid harm to civilians. Gold is trading at $4,691.27 an ounce. The rand is at 16.47 to the dollar, 22.26 to the pound, 19.37 to the euro, and Brent crude oil is at $107.31 a barrel.
8: In Edenvale, heading towards Bedford View, there's about a 20-minute delay. This is on the R24 westbound between Edenvale Road and the Gilulis interchange, heading towards the Joburg CBD. Also, slow-moving traffic in the Boysens area, M1 northbound between Boysens Road and the Crown Interchange, while in the Mother City, look out for those roadworks into incoming. That's in the right lane before you on Smuts Drive, slowing down traffic all the way from Jacks Gerwel Drive.
3: It's a fine afternoon in Gauteng today. Temperatures have peaked at highs of between 22 and 25 degrees, while Cape Town is partly cloudy with a moderate southwesterly wind at a high of 17 degrees. The top story in EWN this hour, the state has requested 6 weeks to investigate financial statements in the multi-million rand tender fraud case linked to alleged underworld kingpin Vusimuzi Katmatlala.
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2: Coming up on the show today, cops and politicians in the dock. It's a big day of court appearances. The National Police Commissioner appears alongside Katmatlala and a dozen other high-ranking officers. EMPD Deputy Head Julius Mkhurazi also makes a court appearance. So does taxi boss Joe Ferrari Sibanyoni. And Action SA lays criminal charges against President Ramaphosa over Pala Pala. All of that over the next hour.
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2: Good afternoon and welcome to the Midday Report on 702 in Cape Talk with me, Mandy Wiener. Sure, I remember during the Oscar trial, Oscar Pistorius

0: Faces and Spaces. We are doing Hidden Gems again with BBC Lifestyle, and the show Hidden Gems South Africa launched, and we already started speaking to the different travel influencers that are going to be joining us on the show today as well. But we find out from all of you, if you didn't get to mention some hidden gems, or maybe since the last time we spoke, you have some hidden gems to share with us, give us a call or send us a WhatsApp around the hidden gems in South Africa and why they are your fave and why we should maybe add them to our bucket list as well. Then our finance feature, we're going to talk how goal-based investing can help you reach future financial goals. We'll be joined by Stian de Wit, Executive Head of Planning, Financial Planning at NMG Benefits. Then we wrap up with a masterclass, and today the masterclass is all about South African architecture. I'm so looking forward to this conversation with somebody so special. Hugh Fraser will be joining us, Chief Marketing Officer of the South African Institute of Architects and friend of the station and the show after many, many years. So I'm so excited that he'll be joining us for that conversation. Get in touch with us, 011-883-0702, SMS us 31702, tweet at Relebogile M at Radio 702 using the hashtag 702 afternoons, and the WhatsApp line 072-702-1702.
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0: We are asking of all of you to share your favorite South African hidden gems for travel. And I know you have many. It does not matter how big or how small. Or you might even say, Lebogile, this particular hidden gem is not that hidden, but I think it is completely underrated, needs to be more overrated and hyped up. Because we're talking Hidden Gems South Africa, which continues tonight on BBC Lifestyle, DSTV Channel 174, as local travel creators uncover some of South Africa's most unique and lesser known destinations. 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So joining us today to chat Hidden Gems South Africa, and we'll obviously continue sharing all of your recommendations, are the phenomenal creators for this week's show, Senze, Lwem Tembu, and Rhett and Claire. Guys, welcome to the show. Thank you so much for joining us.
3: Yay, thank you for having us.
4: Thank you for having us. So excited.
5: Thanks for having us.
0: Okay, so let's get started. And I know I want us to get to know you as individuals as well. I'm going to start with you, Senze Lwe. How did your travel creator journey begin?
5: So I'm really lucky that I had parents who loved to travel. And so since I was a young child, we took a family holiday every December. So after visiting my grandmother in rural KZN, we would go, we used timeshare. And through that, I've stepped foot in every province of the country. So really, really lucky to have made memories with family in that way and fell in love with travel that way. And then I picked up a camera. I think it was my biggest purchase at the time. And I decided I'm going to start documenting my experiences while I travel in the country and beyond. I love South Africa. I love the continent. And I just wanted to share that, showcase how beautiful this country is, how much there is to see. And yeah, that's really how it started.
0: I have to ask, because you mentioned timeshare, is it still a thing in the era of, you know, Airbnbs, lacquer slobs, and booking.coms where people can even list their private properties?
5: Well, we give thanks for the evolution, right? I think, you know, with LekkerSlaap and all these other new platforms where we can book and share accommodations, it's become a lot easier and

0: more accessible for people. It doesn't feel like there's this high gate and you need to be a certain person to qualify for something. If you can afford it, you can go.
1: And I think that is quite awesome, just in terms of like what you're saying. I also am so fortunate to have benefited from timeshares, having traveled to places like Sabi River in Mpumalanga to Plettenberg Bay, and I don't even remember the name of those companies that would have them, but we were able to go everywhere, and travel just was an absolute norm. So, hail the era of the timeshares. I think,
0: It
1: though,
0: was a time.
1: it was our generation, maybe it's like we don't want to be locked in. We want to be able to go anywhere, anytime, without the rules and regulations of no, we only have 2 weekends or whatever the case may be. But let's hear from you, Rhett and Claire. You guys are two, but you are one.
2: Yeah,
3: Oh, we
2: that's
3: are.
2: true. We have been together almost 11 years now. And yeah, we started our YouTube channel, I think, back in 2017. So almost 10 years of kind of creating content. And it all started on a small little trip for Clary's 21st birthday to Thailand. And yeah, we took some photos, we filmed a bit, and when we got home, we decided to put something together. And that was when I realized, geez, I really love this creation process, filming and then putting a little package together for our friends and family to look at. And that's
1: Ooh.
2: basically how it started.
1: So
2: A little bit later after that, we got up.
1: at what
2: Go for
1: point,
2: it.
1: are you saying that 2017, when you guys started, posting on YouTube, you were posting as a pair?
2: Yes, from the beginning.
1: Wow. So couples that record and post together stay together 11 years strong. So,
2: You could say that.
3: It's working for us at least.
1: when did the travel aspect now enter the picture?
3: So actually, after that Thailand trip, we got home and we actually decided we wanted to move abroad. We just wanted a different life. So we eventually decided on Vietnam and we were going there to teach English. And yeah, so we moved there at the end of 2018 and we documented the whole process just for our family and friends, really. We just wanted them to see what we were up to, where we were staying, our apartment, and also getting jobs as teachers abroad. And eventually, strangers started watching the videos and it just pretty much snowballed from there. So that's essentially when the travel started for us.
1: And seeing as you've been doing this for as long as you have been, can you share with us, and I'm going to ask you, Senzelwe, the same question as well, is how did you start incorporating the influencing into the travel? Because I think when you're, let's assume you're not yet a full-time travel content creator, it is not yet second nature. So if a person's like, actually, I want to like kind of show my cool trip, but you guys would have found a system to incorporate it versus somebody who now is like, oh my gosh, I'm at the airport. Where's my tripod? Oh, I forgot my,
2: I think it all happened very naturally, and we didn't actually intend for the influencing to happen. It just seemed to happen naturally. Like I said, all of a sudden people were influenced by where we were going and wanting to know, okay, how much does it cost there? How do I get there? What am I going to do there? And like, it was all these questions, and we thought, well, we're here. Let's just answer those questions for people as best as we can. And all of a sudden, you've got couples emailing you, asking you for itinerary info and, where to stay. And you don't really need to have a big audience to be an influencer. I think if you can just influence your family and your smaller circle around you, you're an influencer. You've got people wanting to go where you've been and walk your walk. So it just happened naturally. And now the numbers are just ticking up and growing. And yeah, it's just getting quite big for us. It's very. It's interesting.
1: Senzelwe, on your side, when and how did you start incorporating the shooting part? Because sometimes I see what travel influencers do, And I think to myself or wonder, when do you actually enjoy the holiday? Unless you, those people who are like, oh no, I block off a time in the morning and then I'm done. That's it.
0: So I can relate to a lot of what Rhett and Claire's experience has been, in that a lot of the curiosity and interest from you know, people on social media, whether it be your immediate circle or strangers, has kind of snowballed, and it's been a journey. I'll say one of the things was kind of being intentional about what and how I document. Maybe that's one of the key differences between, say, everyone else, who I do feel is, you know, everyone is a content creator, everyone is an influencer, because we all have places we go, hairstyles we wear, clothes we wear, destinations that we've traveled to, where people are genuinely curious and want to know, what was your experience? And so for me, it's been the fact that I have an older sister, she's really cool, and she's also in the travel space. And she was a content creator, you know, kind of way before I was. And so I learned quite a lot of...
1: call her appropriately. She's an OG.
0: She's respected. OG, love her down. And she was like, Sens, you're sleeping on yourself. Mm-hmm. You take incredible photos. Your content is beautiful. You go to beautiful places. I also solo travel. So she was just like, stop wasting this content. Like, let people see it, share it, and the opportunities will come. So this is the thing, is there's always someone watching. I started posting my photography, and that's how I started working with the brand. And that's where, you know, things just kind of snowballed from there.
1: Okay, so now I'm going to find out. Let me hear from Claire first. The one half of the Rhett and Claire, is what did you think? And share the story of how you got the call.
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1: Sorry, hold on one second. Just hold that thought. I just realized now we need to take a break. My bad. I'm getting so sucked in the travel stories. So hold that thought. When we come back, I'm asking from you, Claire, first, and I'm going to go around and ask everybody the same question. Roger, I see you waiting on the line to share a hidden gem. Don't forget to share all of your recommendations as well. 011-883-0702 in the WhatsApp line, 072-702-1702.
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6: 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I was like, no, it's not about that. 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So we're talking about someone whose fingerprints are all over the city's cultural DNA. 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Yeah, rest in peace. Rest in power, Maria. 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
1: 24 minutes after 1 o'clock, we continue talking hidden gems because of the fantastic show on BBC that you can tune into, BBC Lifestyle, DSTV Channel 174, 011-883-0702, the WhatsApp line 072-702-1702. We're joined by travel creators who are going to be into this week's episode, Senzelwe Mthembu and Retan Clay. No, it's not one person called Rhett and Claire. It's two different people, Rhett and Claire. Now, before we go to Claire with the question we were asking earlier, I want to quickly go to Roger in Randburg. Roger, go ahead.
9: Good morning to you, and thanks for an amazing program.
1: Are we in a different time zone that it's good morning, Roger?
9: Well, how many times have I spoken to you today?
1: Good point. So good morning counts. Nice save. Okay, chat to us about your hidden gem.
9: My hidden gem actually is when I was very spoiled, had amazing parents, and we always went down to the Transkei and towards the Cape every year for 5 weeks. Mm. And then got married, had a caravan, and we did a lot of traveling, also down to the, from Durban down to Cape Town. And then my wife and myself went for a first trip, and it was about 6 weeks, and it was from Joburg to Cape Town and up to, that went through the flowers. We saw the flowers on the Western Cape, and then came through and to Kimberley home. My second wife, we had two walkabouts. One was from Joburg through to Northern Natal to Cape Town.
1: Wait, a walkabout?
9: Yes.
1: Okay. And how long would that take?
9: That was for 6 weeks.
1: 6 weeks?
9: Yeah. And then we had another trip, which we did. It was my granddaughter's wedding, so we went down to Cape Town via Durban and had the wedding, came all the way back to the East London, went back again to Cape Town for her 50th birthday, and then all the way up the coast, up to Upington, and then back. And that was 12 weeks.
1: Roger, I don't know what you do for a living to even be able to afford the physical capacity and the time, let alone the money. But what is the secret, Roger?
9: Well, I had a trailer and a tent.
1: Aha.
9: So I didn't have any B&Bs to pay, and I had friends to stay over. And my wife, she documented every petrol station, every place. We had a book called Something Africa and Seas Africa or something. It's an amazing book if anybody can see it. It tells you every town in South Africa, the history and everything that goes with it. And before we got to the next town, she would get out the book and say, okay, we and daughter, let's see what happens. They have the history, and then we get to
1: And Roger, I'm so glad you're sharing how you would do this back then, because I'm thinking about the fact, and thank you so much, Roger, for your call. Senzelwe, written clear. Back in the day, there were map books. There was no navigation. Back in the day, you would have to look for a book that would tell you. And then maybe also back in the day, they'd say you need to turn left at that street up ahead. You're going to knock on the White House and that lady there is going to take you. So I'm going to segue very quickly from the question I had asked, and I will get to it. Senzelwe, don't you feel like there's something quite beautiful about what Roger was sharing and how different travel was back then? I mean, imagine going a whole trip and then you have to wait for the film to be washed to see how clear, how your pictures came out and the trip is already over. I actually
0: love that. It's such a beautiful kind of set of stories that he shared. And it's really, it's the beauty of travel, you know, like how we carry these memories, how we document our time. I love the fact that they documented everything, you know, and they had a book guiding them. I am still really much into magazines. So even in the age of social media, like I get a lot of inspiration about where to travel next. And it's usually places that aren't the most popular. So these books and like other resources that are not digital, I feel are still super helpful in inspiring our travel and giving us some knowledge about the places that we visit. But the other thing is like how important people are, right? So, you know, even in this digital age, even with GPS, even with all these tools at our disposal, we still stop on the side of the road to ask people for help and support and directions. So that human element, I think, with travel will never disappear. And I think that's what makes it special.
1: I absolutely love that. All right. We're still together with Senzelwe, Rhett and Claire. When we come back, we're going to find out how they all reacted when they got the call. And we hear about where they got to explore and what they love about it as well. It's 1:30. Time for your latest Eyewitness News headlines. Good afternoon.
10: Thanks, Relebohile. Good afternoon. Well, new details have emerged from the fatal accident involving the official vehicle of Health Minister Aaron Motsoaledi, in which a mother and her son died. The accident took place on Saturday evening along the N1 highway near Bilabila. The mother and child died after being hit by the minister's car while trying to cross the N1 highway. They were trying to reach her husband, who had died a few minutes earlier after being hit by another vehicle while also trying to cross that highway. Suspended National Police Commissioner Fani Masemola claims that some police officers in cahoots with external forces have motives against him. He says this is the reason he is implicated in the tender fraud case linked to underworld kingpin Vusumuzi Cat Matlala. Masemola appeared alongside Matlala and 12 other high-ranking police officers today for charges related to a multi-million rand dodgy tender awarded in 2025. And in France, authorities have confined more than 1,700 passengers and crew on a cruise ship that docked in Bordeaux. That decision was taken after a passenger died from suspected norovirus. While norovirus is an illness which causes vomiting and diarrhea and is highly contagious, it spreads primarily through contaminated food or water and close contact with infected individuals. Well, those are the headlines. This EWN and more at 2 or as it happens.
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12: Heading into the Joburg CBD, there's slow-moving traffic and amalgam on Main Reef Road between Nazareth Road and the M2. Otherwise, the rest of 702 land looking really good. No accidents have been reported on our highways. Just look out for those faulty traffic lights in Rand Park Ridge at Bears Nordia and the N1 North in Bramley at Collett and the M1 North. Traffic lights still not working for is Winnie Mandela Drive and Monte Cassino Boulevard. If you come across any other traffic issues, kindly WhatsApp us on 072-702-1702.
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14: In terms of the systems, because of course you oversee a number of entities, which systems do you think are facing collapse?
15: It's integrated justice system. 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It's a program that was meant to start in 1996. It was deliberately halted. It was deliberately frustrated because if they are manual, they're easily interfered. And that's why we've got to build those.
14: Minister Mamluko Kubai.
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2: 23 minutes to 2 o'clock, and we are continuing our conversation on Hidden Gems South Africa, which you can catch tonight on BBC Lifestyle, DSTV channel 174. You stand a chance to win 10,000 rand in a lekker slop voucher or a grand prize of 25,000 rand. And we continue with our travel creators, Senzelwe, Mthembu, and Rhett and Claire as well. 011-883-0702, the WhatsApp line, 072-702-1702. All right, Rhett and Claire, with Claire as spokesperson, share with us. What happened when you got the call?
3: Well, it actually started with an email. We got an email from the directors and producers of the show. And honestly, we get so many emails every day that when we read this email, we thought, no, it must be fake. There's no way. It's like somebody's asking us to be on BBC Lifestyle.
2: Yes.
3: There's no way. So, Well, it turned out it was true. We jumped on a Zoom call with the guys and we decided, okay, we're going to be doing this. And at first we were so, so excited. I was so excited for the opportunity. And then I started thinking more about it and I started getting nervous because we're going to be on TV. It's different. It's a bit bigger than YouTube and social media and Instagram, isn't it?
2: Definitely much bigger. And I think the awareness of, you know, the part that you're not just doing content, other people are shooting you, changes the dynamics.
3: Exactly. It was very different for us because we're used to just pointing and shooting and whatever mistakes we make, we can shoot again. But being in front of the team, it was just a very different experience, a new challenge, and we absolutely loved it.
2: Senzelwe, on your side, how did you feel when you got the news?
4: Yeah, no, I think BBC Lifestyle is like, it's a big deal. I think I downplayed
2: right?
4: it a little bit.
2: Yes.
4: At first. But like, I grew up watching this channel. Like, this is one of my favorite channels on DSTV. My siblings and I were thoroughly entertained and kind of educated, you know, on this channel. So it felt like a bit of a full circle moment, like, oh my goodness, I'm going to be on the channel that I used to watch with my siblings. That was amazing. And like, obviously excitement as well. And there is the kind of feeling of fear around the fact that you don't have control really over the end result, over the process. And so it's an adventure. But I think, you know, I chose my travel partner right. That kind of alleviated a lot of the fear because it was someone I travel with quite often. But I think overall it's very humbling to be in people's living rooms, on a TV screen, very different from social media. But I think it's an opportunity for us as content creators to keep sharing our love for travel and for the country, just on a different platform.
2: Okay, now we need to find out where you went. Rhett and Claire, tell us about where you guys head off to and what your favorite thing is about that place.
3: Oh, well, we ended up going to the Rosenhof Country House in Oudtshoorn in the Klein Karoo. It's one of the most unsuspecting little towns in South Africa. Most people just drive right through on the way to the Garden Route, and they don't really bother to explore that area. But there are some incredibly special things about the area. And honestly, one of the most special animal viewing experiences you can have in all of South Africa and all of even Southern Africa. It is beautiful. And I don't want to hint too much,
2: because
3: I do want people to watch.
2: I can definitely tell. Rhett, I'm assuming you feel exactly the same way. I mean, before you guys went there, is it a place you were considering going to, or was it kind of like, oh, this is interesting?
5: Yeah, it's a place I've heard about before. I mean, they've got the amazing Kango Caves there, and it's famous for the ostrich industry and the ostrich feathers. So it's a place I've heard about. I hadn't really checked it out in detail and yeah, pleasantly surprised. It's an absolute gem, hidden in the desert. It's almost like a little oasis.
2: Senzelo, tell us about the spot you and your travel partner went to.
4: Yeah, so very interesting kind of contrasting Rhett and Claire's experience. I think everybody's kind of familiar with the format. If you've watched the first episode, you receive an envelope, and then you're kind of there's a hint of a theme. And mine was fauna and flora. So the first thing I'm thinking is animals, nature, you know, I didn't know what to expect. And then I open the envelope, I have to scan a QR code, and lo and behold, it is Kruger Shalati, train on the bridge in Mpumalanga, in the middle of the Kruger National Park, in the middle of the wilderness, suspended over the Sabi River. So that was my stay. And I think those who have traveled or those who enjoy nature and wildlife will understand how thrilling it is to go on a game drive and just the anticipation of, am I going to spot the big five? Or will I see nothing at all? Like, will it just be impala and birds? And I love birds. I'm not
2: Love
4: saying impala are not beautiful, but
2: No, but when you
4: you know,
2: are,
4: you want
2: let's be
4: it.
2: honest, guys, when you go on a game drive, there's 7 million impala. I think after like the first 30 or
5: Always.
2: 100, you're like, okay, cool. Can I see some predators now?
4: Yes. Can
2: That's
4: we
2: like,
4: please see some lions,
2: yes.
4: some leopards,
2: There's a weird
4: elephants,
2: hierarchy,
4: anything, you
5: yet.
4: know? And nature is nature. You can't predict, right?
2: Yes.
4: And so it's always quite funny and interesting going on an experience like this, especially because we were shooting. And you just, you know, you can't call them out and say, come and perform for us. But it's really thrilling, and I hope people watch to see, you know, how many of the big five we managed to spot.
2: Okay, and I thank you for not giving away too many secrets. Rhett and Claire, outside of what you guys got to explore in your episodes, are there any other hidden gems that you would encourage our listeners to consider going to explore?
3: Oh, outside of Oatwooden, our
2: Yes,
3: experience there.
2: yes. Just outside. It doesn't have to be where you traveled for the show, but any other hidden gem that you would recommend?
3: One of my favorites is just outside of Hermanus, a tiny little town
5: Hans by.
3: next to Transvaal. Not, what was it called? Oh my goodness, I've hit a blank.
5: Are you thinking of Groot? Okay. Yes, it's a
3: That
5: place called
3: area.
5: Groot, where you get to discover
2: This is
5: the
2: why you guys are
5: Flanders
2: together.
5: Kingdom.
2: The one's memory works for where the other one's memory does not. Senzelo, please get your life
3: Literally,
2: together.
3: what would I do
2: Do you
3: without him?
2: see how Rhett and
5: It
2: Claire are
5: is just up.
2: flourishing?
4: It's adorable. I need to get my life together.
2: Get your life in order. Okay, so repeat the name of the place. Rhett, you said it.
5: It's a place called Grootbos, and it's all about the flora.
3: The
5: It's
3: fynbos.
5: yeah, and the birds. It's unbelievable.
3: It's a beautiful little stay on the sea, and there's the klip hut caves that are insane. It's so beautiful to picture. And then they also have a beautiful dinner experience, like a fynbosy dinner
5: It's
3: experience.
5: called the
3: But
5: botanical experience.
3: yeah. But anyway, it's just a place that discovers fynbos and our fauna and flora.
2: Senzele, hidden gem you would recommend to all the listeners?
4: I'm gonna have to say a region. So I am a big fan of the Karoo. And I think so I first discovered the Karoo in a magazine. I think it was like an AA Traveler magazine. And I was just like, where is this? It looks like it's in the middle of nowhere. I don't see many people going there. And so I've done a number of like road trips in through the Karoo, which is why I'm so excited to watch this episode to see more of Oudtshoorn, because it does form part of. But Montagu is one of my favorite places in the Karoo, New Bethesda, Graaf Reinet. There's so much to see. There's little galleries. These are like really small, quaint towns. People are generally friendly. There are museums and a lot of kind of history and Khoisan history. I just love it. The fact that you can walk around these towns and interact with locals and walk into places and you can find, what do they call it? They call them honesty shops or something, where you can take something and just leave the money there. Like, oh. I think it's bizarre. So I love a small town, and I love the Karoo for that. Beautiful roads, beautiful mountains.
2: And you know, nobody will steal from that honesty shop, hey? Nobody will.
4: They don't.
2: They just won't, because you will walk in and something internally is going to fix you if your mind was not right to begin with. Look, here's the biggest thing about the episode for today. You guys are competing for your towns to be your hidden gems, should be taking the top spot. So we'll see how listeners and everybody votes. But more importantly, tune in BBC Lifestyle, DSTV Channel 174. The show happens tonight at 8 p.m. with a repeat tomorrow at 5 p.m. So that's Thursdays. And of course, we get to follow our travel influencers. Senzela, share with us where people can find all of your amazing work.
4: So on Instagram, I am at Senz_M. And on TikTok, I am at SenzMExplores.
2: Okay, Rhett and Claire, where do we find your awesome content?
3: So we are predominantly on YouTube, and our handle is our names, Rhett and Claire. And then it's the same for Instagram. That's like our little side gig.
2: Rhett and Claire. Rhett is spelled RHETT, and you'll be able to find them on all of the socials. Folks, good luck to each of you, especially getting to sit with popcorn and enjoying watching yourselves on television. I am so, so looking forward to see the places you explore and what goes down. 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You could be winning a 10,000 rand lacquer slop voucher. 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
6: Hi, Relebohile. Wow. Talking about hidden gems, né? There's this small town called Greyton in the Overberg in the Western Cape. It's called Greyton. It's a small town, but it is so pristine. It is nestled between the mountains, and you know, it has these sidewalk restaurants. It is very tourist friendly in terms of some of the things you can do. There's hiking trails if you into that kind of stuff. I think Greyton is one of those very, very little known small towns in South Africa that are just incredibly amazing. That's my hidden gem. This is Tuto from Midrand. Thank you.
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9: Good afternoon, Rilibhili. Goal-based investing, the best way I can describe it is, you know, winter is on, we're in winter now, and it's very difficult for you to get up in winter to go and train and exercise because it gets snuggly and everything. But the moment you go and say, oh my goodness, summer is coming, I want to have a beach body, so I have a goal, I'm going to train for something. So it's a lot easier to get up if you have a goal, and the same with financial planning. If you have a goal and you decide where you want to go and why, that's the first step. And then decide, okay, if I want to get, let's say, for instance, I want to buy a car or I want to save for a deposit for a house. You set a time, you set a date, you set the amount of money that you want to have, and then you work backwards from there to say, okay, what must I do in order to get there?
2: And you start putting the stepping stones. So let's use a hypothetical example where we say goal-based investing. Let's maybe talk about something. Let's say I want to go to Japan next year and I want to go for a month and I know it might cost me, let's do a round figure, 100,000 Rand.
9: Yes. So when you do goal-based financial planning, when your listeners talk to a financial, I'm going to give them a tip or a hack. You tell them that the term we use for this in the financial term is asset liability matching. So what it means is you go and you say, okay, I have this goal for Japan, and let's say argumentatively it's 100,000 Rand. So if you divide that between in 12, you know, you're going to get a plus minus 8,500 a month that you need to save. But now the question is, when do you need to access that money? And why is this important? There are what they call different asset classes, like you can go to the stock exchange, you can go in a money market, you can go into property. There's different, you can go to Bitcoin if you want. But the question is, we want to access that money, and then volatility risk I'm taking. For instance, if you went and you said, I want to put all my money in the stock exchange because I want to make as much money as I can in the next 12 months. But we know if there's a crash in the market, we've seen it takes anything between 24 and 36 months to recover if you have 100% of your money in equity. So it doesn't mean that you lose your money. It means when you access the money, the value is down. So if you go to a gold going to Japan, you would typically go to something with a little bit less volatility. Yes, you might not get your 18, 20% growth on a portfolio, but at least you're going to get your 8%, maybe 10% if you have a combination of what we call bonds and cash or money market. So your length of or period of time of when you want the money also determines the level of risk. And by risk, I'm not meaning losing your money. I'm meaning about volatility. And that's very important when we look at goal-based financial planning.
2: And I hope you picked up on the fact that the reason I chose a trip as an investment is because investing in oneself is also important, right?
9: Absolutely. All work and no play makes Jack a dull boy.
2: I absolutely love that. All right. And then just in terms of what else listeners can do for them to start thinking in the way of continuous goal-based in investing?
9: So One thing I think is very important, and we at NMG Benefits always promote that, and it's not that you typically, you know, want to go, but talk to a financial planner. Talk to someone professional when you do, because another thing to keep in mind is what is your risk profile and what's your appetite of risk you can take. And there are psychometric tests you can actually do that will help you with that. That's the first thing. The second thing that is very important is start small. Start with something. Don't have this grandeur plan of saying, in 3 months' time, I'm going to start saving. Start with something small and let it trickle. Susie Orman uses a term where she says, pay yourself first. So what she means with that is go and put money on a debit order or get it in. Don't go and say, okay, I'm going to look at my budget at the end of the month and whatever is left, I'm going to save. You automate your process. You start with that. Talk to someone, and there's some great apps out there and some software where you can also go and say, okay, I have this goal, and what type of risk should I take, and what type of portfolio should I be in? Don't go and just put your money in a savings account, because that's not going to, you know, with a savings account, you're guaranteed of two things. You're never going to lose your money, but you're always going to become poorer.
2: Oh, my gosh, because it's not growing and it's not working for you.
9: Inflation is going to eat your money.
2: And I think that's such an important lesson for us to learn. If you check some of our previous finance features, you'll be able to also see and note how what the difference is between saving and investing. 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
15: Good afternoon, I'm Bali Dlamini. We begin with a story which contains some graphic details. New information has emerged from the fatal accident involving the official vehicle of Health Minister Aaron Motsoaledi, in which a mother and her son died. The accident took place on Saturday evening along the N1 highway near Bilabila. The mother and her child died after being hit by the minister's official vehicle while trying to cross the highway. They were trying to reach her husband, who had died a few minutes earlier after being hit by another car while also trying to cross the same highway. The deceased were 44-year-old Paul Masunda, his wife Beauty Shoperai, and their 1-year-old son, Paul Masunda Jr. Tabiso Koba files this report from the family home in Limpopo.
16: On the intersection which joins Bilabila and the N1 highway, there's a large patch of ground next to the road. It's used as an informal bus stop for people heading to Zimbabwe. On Saturday afternoon, Beauty Shoperai was accompanied by her husband and their 14-year-old son to this informal bus stop, intending to go back home for a few weeks with their son, Paul Masunda Jr. Shortly after boarding the bus, Shoperai received a distressed call from her 14-year-old son, telling her that his father got hit by a car while crossing the N1 highway. Shoperai immediately stopped the bus and walked back along the road to check on her partner. However, before she could reach him, she was hit by a black SUV, dying instantly on the scene, along with her son, who she had wrapped around her back. Willard Mutonere was one of the first people to arrive onto what he described as a gruesome scene.
17: Five pieces, and then...
18: The mother was in five pieces. The child looked fine, but all his bones were broken. It was difficult to see that. I was really terrified. It was too much.
16: Mutonere says Health Minister Aaron Motsoaledi was present on the scene for about 2 hours and seemed visibly shaken. Thabiso Koba, Eyewitness News, Limpopo.
15: Suspended National Police Commissioner Fani Masemola claims that some police officers in cahoots with external forces have motives against him. He says this is the reason he is currently implicated in the tender fraud case linked to suspected underworld kingpin Vusimuzi Cat Matlala. Masemola appeared alongside Matlala and 12 other high-ranking police officers today for charges related to a multi-million rand dodgy tender awarded in 2025. He is charged with violating the Public Finance Management Act. Jabuli Limbata reports.
19: Today, the state rectified the number of suspects and companies involved in the matter, placing Vusimuzi Cat Matlala as accused number one and suspended National Police Commissioner as the 17th accused person. In between that is the director of the Medicare 24 company, 12 police officers and 2 companies belonging to Matlala, the Medicare One and Lukolo Africa Brand Investments. All parties were in full attendance today at the Pretoria Magistrates Court, where it was noted that some of the accused have changed their legal representatives. While the matter was postponed for further investigations to 26 June 2026, Masemola says he is eager to be cleared from the matter.
20: I don't think it will be as it is alone. I think there is somewhere there is some greater motive.
19: He adds that he still maintains his innocence. Jabuli Limbata, Eyewitness News, Pretoria Magistrates Court.
15: Former NPA boss and defense lawyer Sean Abrahams has accused the state of playing games in the case against prominent Mpumalanga taxi boss Joe Ferrari Sibanyoni. Sibanyoni is behind bars after police arrested him and 2 others on charges of extortion and 2 counts of money laundering. Police allege the group forced a businessman to pay large sums of money over a number of years. The accused are making their first appearance before the Kwaggafontein Magistrates Court today, where the state seeks a postponement for a formal bail application. Sibanyoni has previously been linked to alleged underworld figures during testimony before the Matlanga Commission, but the charges before the court today do not relate to the commission's work. Speaking outside court, Abrahams criticized the state for what he described as a failure to communicate with his legal team ahead of the appearance.
21: The state has been silent. Yeah. They've been absolutely quiet. They've ignored our telephone calls. The investigating officer switched off his telephone. The director of public prosecutions didn't come back to us.
15: A new witness at the Matlanga Commission of Inquiry has been facing tough questions over his handling of a major drug bust scene. Warrant Officer Steve Pakula from the National Intervention Unit is testifying at the commission today. His testimony follows that of Crime Analytics Officer Marumo Makhane, whose suspicious presence at the 2021 drug bust in Aeroton was questioned yesterday. Today, Pakula has testified about how he was processing the scene of the drug bust where 741 kilograms of cocaine were found when more police officers, including Crime Intelligence Officer Feroz Khan, arrived and arrested him for possession of the drugs. Pakula has been questioned about why he was called to the scene of a drug bust, which was not his area of expertise.
22: I was called in to come and assist in managing the crime scene. And unfortunately, upon my arrival at the crime scene, I found it the way it was. Already the exhibits loaded onto the buggy, and I had to continue managing from where the exhibits were now. So it was an honest opportunity for me to prevent and to prevent the drugs from being taken, from being stolen.
15: And in France, authorities have confined more than 1,700 passengers and crew on a cruise ship docked in Bordeaux. The decision was taken after a passenger died from suspected norovirus. Norovirus is an illness which causes vomiting and diarrhea and is highly contagious. It spreads primarily through contaminated food or water and close contact with infected individuals. According to French officials, a 90-year-old passenger has been confirmed dead, while about 50 people have shown other symptoms. Gold is trading at $4,691.27 an ounce. The rand is at 16.47 to the dollar, 22.26 to the pound, 19.37 to the euro, and Brent crude oil is at $107.31 a barrel.
1: Free-flowing traffic in 702 land at this hour. No accidents have been reported. However, just look out for those faulty traffic lights in North Riding at Malibongwe Drive and the N1 South. Traffic lights still not working in Four Ways at Cedar and Four Ways Boulevard.
15: It's a fine afternoon in Gauteng today. Temperatures have peaked at highs of between 22 and 25 degrees. The top story in EWN this hour, new details have emerged from the fatal accident involving the official vehicle of Health Minister Aaron Motsoaledi, in which a mother and her son died.
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0: in terms of the type of architecture that we have in the country. And we're joined by Chief Marketing Officer of the South African Institute of Architect, Hugh Fraser. Hi!
1: Alala.
0: I feel like it's been forever since I've seen you, but it also feels like I just saw you.
1: It's exactly the same. It feels like not 2 weeks ago.
0: Right.
1: Except I've never been in this building. So
0: you've never been in the building. There are many new faces, but our vibe is exactly...
1: surrounded by all these children.
0: These kids, right?
1: A bunch of 16-year-olds.
0: Everybody here is young or looks young. By the way, I turned 40.
1: Including that. Always exclude that and count in imperial. You're actually 28. You're 28.
0: Thank you so much. I receive. So let's kick off with understanding what architecture is, because I know sometimes you just assume everybody knows what we're talking about.
1: I know.
0: Right?
1: It's a problem. So we always say architecture with a small a or architecture with a capital A.
0: What's the difference?
1: So that architecture is like sort of the fabric that we live in. And architecture with a capital A is sort of supposed to be good architecture.
0: I see.
1: Yeah.
0: So we are talking architecture that is with some kind of creating a structure of sorts.
1: Or a space or an environment.
0: Mm.
1: I mean, the one thing that I always thought about, I studied at WITS, but all other universities are the same. None of us ever studied psychology, sociology, or anthropology, which is ridiculous because we're designing for people. So understand people.
0: That is such a good point.
1: I know.
0: And I never thought of it that way, because I can also just imagine the fact that as an architect, oh my gosh, you just gave such a light bulb moment. As an architect, you probably meet so many clients that aren't sure what they want. Right?
1: All of them. None of them.
0: I think interior designers need to also fall into that thing study psychology.
1: My favorite light bulb moment is when you go to site for the first time and you're at brickwork at about knee height. So the rooms are decided.
0: Yes.
1: And the client comes in and she says, or he says, is this the kitchen? So you say, yeah. And they're like, oh. Okay. So it's kind of not really where I thought it was going to be. You realize you spent the last year talking past each other.
0: But you know what's great now, of course, is with the virtual reality. I mean, I'm seeing it in so many of, those BBC shows where now when you are redesigning a space, you can physically stand in the projection on the floor.
1: Yeah, well, you can stand with these VI or VR or whatever they are.
0: Yes.
1: And nowadays you can get software, you can do it yourself. And you design your house, and then you contact the architect, and you say, just make it and just draw the plans for me. Or you go to a Bri, and somebody says, I like your house. Who did you use? He said, no, I designed it. I just got the architect to draw the plans.
0: Oh, my gosh. Right. Oh, my gosh. And I'm even just thinking about the fact that, and maybe you can help here, architecture obviously has a science to it in the sense that the numbers have to number. But there is also that creative aspect. And what I love is, it allows you to work both sides of the brain. You can't be off by even, half a centimeter.
1: Well, I mean, architecture is quite forgiving. It's not like making a car or other stuff where you've got tolerances of less than a millimeter. Or in Europe, I mean, you get right down to micromillimeters. In the past, I would say up until the 19th century or the Industrial Revolution, architecture was pretty much was an art, and of course there was a science involved, but as technology becomes more and more integrated, it becomes significantly more scientific. I mean, for example, the glass you use, the amount of the loss of heat into or out of the building, the idea of AI. I mean, you can design a house using AI already. The idea, I mean, I'm not a fan of AI, but I know that it's here to stay, so make it work for you. The idea of using AI is if you're building on a slope, and you're going to be building a building, I want AI to tell me, put it higher or lower or wherever so that you can cut less and fill more. So I want it to be doing, like in everything else.
0: So you're not less digging and more building up.
1: So the AI, as in everything, must do the donkey work for you and leave me to do the nice stuff. As some woman said, I want AI to wash dishes and clean the floor so that I can take walks and, all the other stuff.
0: AI is not yet doing the things we actually wanted to do, which is stuff that human beings will have to

0: do anyways. But conversation for another day. I want to briefly, before we get into the part about architecture, do you have architects that some specialize in more commercial spaces versus the ones that deal with homes?
1: Absolutely. I mean, absolutely. I mean, the South African website, South African Institute of Architects website, or Facebook. Yeah, have a look at our social media, Facebook and Instagram. I'm busy doing reels on the awards program, which is going to be
0: held. You're so fancy.
1: I'm making them my own self.
0: You must just be an architectural influencer. Seeing as earlier we were talking to travel influencers.
1: Well, I'm the CMO, and I thought maybe I should be the CIO, the chief influencing officer.
0: Yeah, I love I'm so down for that.
1: So doctors have specialists. So you say somebody's a nephrologist, yes, or cardiologist. We don't have that. I mean, we possibly should be. I mean, if you're investigating houses, you will sort of, by the way, start looking on the internet. You'll start doing research, and you'll find people who do houses.
0: Yes.
1: The general person in the street is not likely to use a commercial architect.
0: Yes.
1: Because they do. I mean, I used to work for Paragon Architects. They were just behind us here in Sandton. And they tend to have big clients, and their projects are huge, 2 or 3 billion rand.
0: Yes. Easy.
1: So the other stuff, community buildings, houses, that sort of stuff, that's I'm trying to use social media to drive that stuff on the South African market so that people can see who's doing what. We've got the awards in 2 weeks' time at the RAND Club, which is fantastic. But also the International Union of Architects is having an exhibition and conference in Barcelona at the end of June.
0: Are you going?
1: Well, it depends on Donald Trump.
0: My God.
1: I don't know. I've got an app on my phone that tells me Donald Trump says.
0: Anything depending on Donald Trump is, just prepare for worst case scenario.
1: Well, the trouble is I am booked. That's the good news.
0: Yes.
1: With Emirates.
0: Oh, no.
1: Not so good.
0: Oh, man.
1: So for now, I'm going.
0: Okay.
1: I don't know.
0: We will
1: watch,
0: keep fingers crossed and prayers. Also, we're hearing about new viruses. There's another one we heard of today in the news. I forgot now what they said. Because there's Hunter. Somebody said there was Corona and Hunters.
1: The next one is Amstel.
0: Yes, and then Black Label Virus. Okay, we do need to take a break. But listen, we need to be focused, you and I.
1: Listen, focus, you two.
0: This is, we're having too much fun and forgetting we need to take a break. When we come back, I'm going to find out from Hugh about landscape architects as we speak about specialists. Ooh. 011-883-0702, the WhatsApp line 072-702-1702.
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0: 22 minutes after 2 o'clock, we continue with our masterclass on South African architecture. And we are joined by my ex, Hugh Fraser. Chief Marketing Officer of the South African Institute of Architects. If you're like, what do you mean your ex, guys? Hugh Fraser used to be a contributor to the show. He was the one that was running all of our movies and things, but also would chime in on travel content because he's actually living the very ideal life of lots of travel and watching lots of cool stuff. So we're talking architecture, and before we went to the break, I said I was going to ask you about landscape architecture. So let's talk about the categories and where landscape architecture fits in, and if there's a hierarchy in the industry where some people look down on like townhouses.
1: Au contraire, I'll say one thing. The professional body in South Africa is ILASA, the Institute of Landscape Architecture for South Africa. And they've been very overlooked. And they, in fact, I was asked yesterday by them to be a judge for their institute. So they operate completely independently of us. But I have always said to any client that there are a number of rooms in your project, which is X, which is the number of rooms of the house, plus one, which is outside.
0: Yes.
1: Outside is the extra room. So they're doing remarkable work on landscape, especially in South Africa. And I don't know if, do you know 9 Yards in Parkwood?
0: It sounds very familiar.
1: Corner of Bolton Road and
0: yes.
1: So it used to be where the Keith Kirsten's is.
0: Oh.
1: So they're still finishing it at the moment, but it's well worth a visit. I went on a tour last week with Patrick Watson, who's probably the most, he's a national treasure, best landscape architect in South Africa.
0: Wow.
1: He did Sun City and everything. So I went on a tour with him of that, which was really, really interesting. The one thing that has happened around the world is that online shopping has affected retail architecture, whether it's a small shopping center or a huge shopping center. They're forced to become lifestyle centers because people are going, they're still going to retail centers to buy stuff, but they want to have more fun as well.
0: Yes.
1: You know, because I mean, a lot of stuff is going to be done. I know I buy most of my non-grocery stuff online. So 9 Yards is a perfect example how it's sort of park-like. They've taken over a couple of houses and they've turned it into a couple of shops where you can do pretty much all your grocery shopping, and it's all kind of organic and stuff like that. So, and also other shopping centers around the country, around the world, are having to be more lifestyle centers. Like there's literally the lifestyle center out in the north in, what's that area called, Rand Park Ridge or something.
0: Yes, yes.
1: So they're becoming much more garden-like, and as a result, landscape architecture is becoming a lot more important, both in a small space or a large space.
0: So, and I think you've actually even laid out like how detailed it can be, because I was just thinking to myself, what landscape architecture have I been exposed to? I have an uncle who, you know, I saw the house from just being land to it becoming this gorgeous house. And then outside, the architect came in. But some of the things that they designed was being like, okay, we want a little pond with ducks, and then we want rocks, and then we want this. And I was like, oh, wow, like it's a whole thing. You're not just bringing in blocks of grass. Like you actually have somebody designing this vision where you say, and then maybe I'll have some farm animals at the back here. But then as you speak, I'm like, oh my gosh, I'm thinking about the Standard Bank head office here. They have a whole outside area, which is absolutely beyond. And if you watch the Home Channel and the, what's the other channel, HGTV, you see there's even shows where the pair will compete of, okay, my design's for the inside of this, I need $100,000. And then the one's like, well, I need $100,000 to do this with your outside, and I want it to look like a Mykonos, whatever the case may be.
1: I mean, Johannesburg, except for June and July, has an ideal climate. The summers are not that hot. We had a very wet winter. But on the awards visit that we went around the country, we went to 51 sites around the country.
0: Mm.
1: And depending on Durban, the coast, and other places, the Northern Cape, offer fantastic opportunities to not only, I mean, because we were colonized by the Dutch and the English, you know, European planning often takes precedent, but we're learning to understand that we've actually got a bit of Garden of Eden ourselves. So there's no reason why, I mean, I asked Patrick Watson about Alien. I mean, are you going to be a plant Nazi? And he says, no, I mean, I'm going to put plants where I think they fit. I'm not going to be uptight because they're a European plant. You know, if it works, it works. I mean, at my own house, I live in a sort of a forest. The nasty interlopers are the Europeans, the birches. They all fall over.
0: Yep.
1: So I'm having to knock them down and replace them with more indigenous trees. But yeah, the opportunity exists. I went to Jeffrey Bauer, who's an architect in Sri Lanka. They had an ideal climate of inside, outside, where it never gets that cold. So as I said, Durban, the north coast, the south coast, has the opportunity where you can literally, you can build occasionally with no glass, literally, you know.
0: So maybe then, Shay, where does the architect's job begin and where does it end? In the sense that in the process of building a house, I might come and say, okay, Hugh, I have this plot of land. It is, let's assume it's a slope. Okay, and now I have a vision in my head of what I want. Let's turn the slope into a bit of a basement squash court, and then I want, you know, the main level of the house to be the one that sees the view, because we're on top of a mountain. And then I want another level that's maybe the rooms, and then I want it to also be sustainable and as off-grid as possible. So I don't want any fancy roof that's not going to accommodate solar. So once I've said that to you, and then I'm going to show you my Pinterest board, and then I'm like, this is my vibe. Where do you take over? Where do you start?
1: So that's a very good point. In the past, it used to be a pile of magazines.
0: Yeah.
1: Now at least we've got an iPad screen.
0: We share that. And now you can actually just design it with AI.
1: Yeah.
0: Like you said.
1: No, you could, literally. So as I said earlier, I'd say until the middle of the 19th century, the architect was generally the person in control. And they were often, as we inherited from, a gentleman architect. It was somebody who didn't need to be an architect. They were doing it more as a hobby. But as life progressed, as the world became more scientific, we've now got there possibly 28 specialists in the building design. Mm. So you're going to start right down. You're going to start with urban designers, town planners. So town planners deal with the kind of scientific working out of cities and places. Urban designers start to interpret it. So the role of an architect is actually almost as a therapist, because you like, tell me your story. Tell me what you like. Tell me what you don't like. What is, you know, all the stuff that relates to you as a person.
0: Yes.
1: And then we'll talk about the site, because you can say, look, I want to look down the hill because it's a beautiful view. But the trouble is, it's south facing. So how do you design a house that catches the north sun and the south view?
0: And then the part of the personality is the person saying, well, because I grew up on a farm, I want to feel
1: that rural vibe.
0: Yes. And then maybe the part of I don't want neighbors to be able to look in. I don't want.
1: So if you go to places like Parkhurst, which were very they're very block built. So you go down the road and you look on the houses on both sides and they're the same. But they're not, because the houses on the south side are north facing north entry. The houses on the other side are north facing south entry. So you can't have the same product in. So you need to respond to all of that common sense.
0: This is stuff. Why you're the educated one, because you'll think about things like that, about entries north facing and all of those things. We do need to go to the news when we come back. We continue on this masterclass. Time for your latest Eyewitness News headlines. Good afternoon. It's just after 2:30.
7: Thanks, Rele Bogile. Good afternoon. The family of the mother and child killed by the driver of Health Minister Aaron Motsoaledi say they haven't heard anything from the politician. On Saturday evening, Beauty Shoperai and her one-year-old son, Paul Masunda Jr., died instantly after being struck by the minister's car while trying to cross the N1 near Bilabila in Limpopo. Shoperai died while trying to reach her husband, who had died a few minutes earlier after also being hit by a car, also trying to cross the same highway. A senior officer from the National Intervention Unit has testified that he had heard that 715 kilograms of cocaine found during a drug bust belonged to senior intelligence officer Feroz Khan. Steve Pakula says once more police officers arrived on the scene, they arrested him and his colleague for possession of the drugs. He has been testifying at the Madlanga Commission of Inquiry today. While the Pinetown Magistrates Court has heard that Member of Parliament Fadiel Adams disobeyed prison orders while at the Westville prison, the leader of the National Coloured Congress is facing charges of alleged interference in the case of murdered ANC councillor Cindy Somakaka. Adams is back in the Pinetown Magistrates Court today applying for bail. Well, those are the headlines. This EWN and more at 3, or as it happens.
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9: Well, at this hour in Mamelodi, Tshwane, there's bumper to bumper traffic approaching the intersection of Tsamaya and Watlu Road. Otherwise, the rest of 702 land looking good. No serious accidents have been reported on our highways. Just look out for those faulty traffic lights in Lone Hill at Main and Lone Hill Boulevard, in Four Ways at Winnie Mandela Drive and Monte Cassino Boulevard. And there's also traffic lights not working in Rand Park Ridge at Bears Nodier and the N1 North. If you come across any other traffic issues, kindly WhatsApp us on 072-702-1702.
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3: 702 Drive is coming up from 3 to 6 p.m. John, I'm back in the cold.
4: Good. Nice to have you back. I'm not commenting on whether on your levels of tolerance for winter. I'm just saying it's nice to have you back.
3: I'm sure that's what you're saying. What's coming up on your show today?
4: So coming up on the show, and a very good afternoon to you. U.S. President Donald Trump has just landed or recently landed in China. You may say, well, that's business between the world's two biggest economies. But invariably, that will have implications for us. We'll look at that more closely with analyst Martin Davies. That's coming up at 20 past five. Thabiso Gorba has gone up the N1 to try and get a sense of what happened in that tragic accident involving the motorcade of Health Minister Aaron Motsoaledi. He's been making contact with the family.
3: And
4: of
3: that
4: those
3: poor family. I mean, what a freak accident.
4: Well, I'm hoping we'll get more insight into what happened and how the family's dealing with that. That's coming up at 10 minutes past four and plenty more besides.
3: 702 Drive with John Perlman, who's so happy to have me back, coming up from 3 to 6 p.m.
1: If it's trending, timeless, or totally unexpected, it's Unpacked on the Masterclass with Relebogile Maboja. 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
3: 23 minutes to 3 o'clock, and we continue with our masterclass, 011-883-0702. The WhatsApp line, 072-702-1702, as we talk about South African architecture with Hugh Fraser, who is the Chief Influencing Officer at the South African Institute of Architects. So I'm so curious, because now we were just touching on like what you were saying, the north facing, the south facing, as you were still explaining about where the architect's job ends and where it begins. So you're going to take a vision. You're asking a person all of these questions, not just about what they want to see, but also who they are as a person. So you can kind of start to interpret things like, actually, this is a early morning person, and because the sun rises on this side, it must be this facing, versus, oh, this is a sunset person, and those kinds of things. Now, at what point do you then start to put those things into drawings? Do you visit a site? Do you then get all the specs? Like, what happens next?
5: Well, this is where your Pinterest board comes in. But I do have to say one thing. You know, AI doesn't necessarily have to be a machine. I mean, we saw 51 projects, and we saw a lot of houses that are 20 million rand. Of course, they're nice. But the idea of the South African Awards of Excellence is that building that gets that award stands on its own two feet with the rest of the world. So, you know, you might have a house, it's very nice. I mean, I can't fault it, but in a way it's almost, it's like ultra processed food. I mean, that it doesn't have a soul. It could be, in fact, Annemarie Mankies from VC magazine, she's got a term, she calls them Valens houses. And it's a very good description, because they've got a tone. There's not much. I mean, it sometimes might be because we're visiting and everybody thinks like, oh my God,
3: you can't sit on anything.
5: The house must be tidy and there mustn't be a mess or anything like that. Or you know, sometimes we go and then there is a mess. We want a mess. So that's how people live. So the idea is that houses can be over-designed. So we think that the houses that we've chosen, which will be announced on the 28th of this month, are houses that would stand head and shoulders with the rest of the world.
3: Yes.
5: So it's as I said, the role of the architect is exceptionally important technically. In other words, the performance nowadays with water and light and all that sort of stuff, that's got to work. But more importantly, interpreting what the client actually wants and what they get. And then it's linked to what I was saying earlier. Now we have laws that relate to the type and size of glass. So sometimes that might get contracted out to somebody. The interiors might be contracted out to an interior designer. Nowadays, when I was with Paragon Architects, for example, the Discovery Building, Sasol, those projects are so big that you have two sets of architects. You have the external face and you have the internals, because there is so much detail that needs to be done.
3: There's an interesting question coming through from a caller. Hi, John. How are you? Let's try that again. Hi, John. How are you?
6: I'm well, Relebahile. Can you hear me?
3: I can.
5: I know who this is. It's John Robbie.
6: Is that Hugh Fraser I hear on the radio? I've had a lovely, relaxing game of golf, and I'm driving home to see my beloved wife, and next second I hear my architect on the line.
5: True story. I'm actually doing a job for him at the moment.
3: What?
5: This is like the sixth. I'm a six-time offender.
3: Oh, my goodness.
6: Six-time offender. Can you believe it? I made Hugh Fraser famous. He came on the morning show. He did travel with us, and his big thing was safety and travel. And, of course, that got scuppered when he got malaria. But,
5: you know, he is such a, you know, so he and his wife bought me a T-shirt that said, Hugh, I don't need to take the tablets, Fraser.
6: No, listen, it's lovely. It's lovely to hear. And I just want to say that Hugh Fraser has been a friend and B, the most wonderful architect. And the great gift he has is he makes building fun. We've done six projects together and it's actually fun. So most people say that, I don't know, along with moving house and divorce and moving country, it's the most terrifying thing you can do is to build something. But architects are so incredible, good ones like you. And what they do is make a project fun. And the saddest thing is that people who sell houses make more than the people who design them.
5: Oh. True story.
6: The reason for that, but there's something crazy there. But Huey is a great fun A. He relaxes customers, and he actually cares about the environment. So it's great to hear him on the program. And, yeah, I wish you guys well.
3: Oh, John Robbie, thank you so, so much. Thank you. One of my radio mentors, and just so exciting to hear him call into the show.
5: And I've still got checks in my checkbook. You'll get them in the post.
3: Absolutely love that. So just to get to something that you were saying, and I love just the process of what you were starting to describe, which is already letting me know we're going to need a part two of this masterclass, because we haven't even started talking about the different styles. Now, the reason I was touching on the part of where does your job start and where does it end, is there such a thing as doing the architecture for a building that then, in the film world, which is my world, like writing a script and then the actors and directors just ruin it. Does that happen in your world? Or do you, as an architect, are you a part of the process to the end where you're like, guys, I intended for this to be this kind of glass when I designed it, and now you've ruined everything?
5: So that's an extremely valid point. I mean, thus far we've been talking about the clean side of architecture, which is the design and all this stuff. Then there's the nightmare stage where you have to, when you go onto site. And John was saying that, you know, that it's been great working with me. It's been great working with me because we've had mostly good contractors. I think we had a terrible contractor in Durban a few years ago. But by and large, we work with good contractors, and they are more important than anything else.
3: I can imagine, because they're bringing your vision to life.
5: Yeah. And then one of our jobs is we write out specification, which specifies every single thing, like the color, the type of color, what type of paint it is, whether it's chyme or mineral or something like that. But we're unusual in that doctors and lawyers and all those and accountants, they just do their job. We do our job up to a point where we prepare documentation, and then you've got to hand over the baby to a foster parent to put the whole thing up
3: and possibly ruin it.
5: And I have to say, the building industry uses more litigation and mediation, I think, than anybody else. The standards of building in South Africa are just appalling. We've given up on the idea of journeymen and apprentices. You know, you used to go through a rigorous training period to be a plumber or an electrician. Now, it's like every second person. I mean, I'm a brain surgeon on Tuesdays and a plumber on Thursdays. You know.
3: Yep.
5: So, yeah, so the construction team is very important. And the other thing is money. It's all about goedkoop is duurkoop. You know, when you get a couple of contracts and you say you get three offers, The client always wants to go for the lower one. They save 100,000 rand or a million rand, whatever. They don't save that money. That is money that I, as an architect, have to go and make sure that, had you paid the full price, I'm not saying it's always like this, but if you paid the full price, you would have had a proper contractor. Then you don't have to spend, then you don't have to check everything that they do. I mean, for example, the price of paint varies by color quite radically. I mean, reds tend to be quite expensive.
3: And if I still don't get why that is the case.
5: Because of the chemicals
3: involved.
5: Supply
3: and demand.
5: That reminds me, I have to tell you this hilarious story. I was in India. There was a guy selling dyes, and they were in like these peaks. And they were beautiful colors. So I went over to him and said, wow, these are fantastic colors. Are they natural? So he shook his head.
3: Wait, when you say peaks, it's like as in it's in powder form it's sitting in a kind of a pyramid tower.
5: You describe better than I do. So he's sitting with these piles of paint, and I say to him, are they natural? And he goes like this. He says, no. Totally chemical.
3: At least he was honest.
5: Totally proud of the fact that it was utterly chemical. Anyway, so back to your story. So the horrible nightmare part is our stages 5 and 6, which is the on-site stuff, where the architect earns the least amount of money, but actually that is the biggest contribution that they can make to buildings.
3: So before we quickly go to a break, question around... how detailed do drawings get? So now we've done the part where we've agreed and we've already followed the rules about the distance of the house from the wall and the height and blah, blah, blah. Do you get as detailed as this is where the plug point should be? Because you know what I need. So you get that detailed. Wow.
5: No. I mean, it actually gets much worse than that. I mean, in big buildings, they have what's called MEP, Navis Works. These are I was in fact, while we were having a break, I was just looking at all this stuff in here.
3: Yes.
5: Can you imagine? This is all exposed. Can you imagine if it's now all in the walls? On buildings like Cecil, when I was a Paragon, you have to know that plumbing and water and electricity and computer cables are all, they're going to be clashing all the time.
3: Yes.
5: And nowadays in the house, you know, houses are so technological, that stuff has absolutely got to be done. I mean, in the old days when we drew by hand, it was a schlep. You would draw a section or a plan at 1 in 100. Then you would have to redraw the plan at 1 in 50. Nowadays, you only draw it once. And it doesn't matter. You know, and we also work in layers. So you do brickwork on layers, you do glass on layers, you do all the plug points, everything like that. So, and then you put them all down together, and you can actually use software now to work out where there's a clash.
3: And I love what you were saying, just in terms of the detail of the things that need to remain hidden, especially because we are at a level where people's landscape architecture, outside architecture, includes hidden speakers. You want the entertainment in the... I mean, I saw some woman's house in the US where they have hidden speakers, not just at the entertainment area of the yard, in the whole yard.
5: In the garden.
3: Like everywhere. Hidden speakers that now need to be waterproof, that need to be this, and very special lighting.
5: Also, when there are problems, I've lived in my house for 25 years. I designed and built it. Now, when there's a problem with the drainage, I can't remember where the sewer is. So that needs to be recorded.
3: Oh, and my gosh.
5: Also, I think like a pocket door is a door that slides between two walls.
3: Yes.
5: If you take what you're saying one step beyond, I've had problems with mine. It comes off the rail and there's nothing you can do except knock the wall down.
3: What?
5: So now I've learned, when I did it again for a client, you put in a removable panel that you can open up and you can access.
3: In case
5: it happens. So you need to be thinking what could possibly go wrong.
3: Oh my goodness. Okay, we need to take another break. When we come back.
5: Have you got a weak bladder?
3: No, it's just we live in Cyril's economy and bills need to be paid.
7: 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This is great having Hugh Fraser on the radio. He ought to come back now and again, you know? And then John Robbie, the classic, calls in. Oh, this is fantastic. It's great. Sarah from How to Be a Sport.
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3: 8 minutes to 3 o'clock. I promise I'm bringing Hugh Fraser back because we're definitely going to need a part two for this conversation as we really delve into South African architecture, because I think we've been speaking architecture as a whole. And I do want us to get to the point where we start getting into the details of why Tuscany, why Cape Dutch, why bloody bloody blah. But the question I want to ask, and you can get in touch 011-883-702, the WhatsApp line 072-702-1702, is in terms of the architecture industry, please highlight specifically in South Africa what you've seen change over the last few decades. Is it, and I'll give an example, I love properties that are much older. So even where I'm staying now, 70s. You can see that the lighting fixtures are at a random place. They're not in the center of the room. But you have big space. You have wooden floors. What are the big things from an architecture perspective are you seeing that are changing? I mean, houses of today, you guys barely have plugs, whereas back in the day, there were like 8 plugs in one room.
5: Well, you know, I was listening to you on the way in and you were talking about map books. And I always explain that to people, like in the old good old days, the Joe Book to the whatever the book was called. And you would check out, so you would develop a spatial mapping in your brain, a 3D map. When I was teaching at WITS, when students were registering to come into first year, one of the things they had to do was draw a map from home to school or whatever. And it wasn't necessarily the idea of where you would go. It was more like, on the corner, there's that guy who always sells chickens.
3: Yes.
5: Or there's that guy who's got a sewing machine. It's about events in your life. That's what's important. Nowadays, you put on Google Maps and you go to Germiston and then something goes wrong and you can't get home because you weren't focusing. And, to some extent, the architecture's like that. I mean, I graduated in 87. The kids that are graduating now, they're architects, but they're different architects. They rely on software. And I mean, obviously, I'm going to say they're the use of today. but
3: there's value in being a traditionalist. There's certain things that you learned by making mistakes you had to do it from scratch.
5: You're quite right. But also, in the good old days, the clients had no choice but to rely on the perspective of the architect. Nowadays, you do a fully renovated Revit drawing and it's got an enormous amount of detail. So clients can't say like, oh, is this the kitchen anymore? They've seen, and in fact, they can put on the VR glasses and walk around the space. And architects can too. So the idea of how you're going to occupy that room is very important as well. You have to go down the road. You have to go down the road to come back. For example, this is the lounge. What are we going to be doing here? Where's the TV going to go? How many people are going to be watching? How many couches do we need? Is there a fireplace? Is there a heater? Where are the doors? You can't have doors, so you've got a wildlife tracking pattern of like elephants crossing.
3: You just convinced me to buy a ready-made house instead of building a
5: Yeah, but it was probably badly ready-made.
3: Like so many decisions to make in what you're saying. And are you finding that South Africans are tending, let's assume we obviously speak about people that would be building from scratch in terms of architecture. Are South Africans moving away from the whole concept of massive sized houses? Are South Africans becoming more minimalistic in terms of the sizes where they're having multifunctional spaces? And I'm speaking specifically around taste and not necessarily back pocket budgets.
5: Yeah, I mean, it works in bands. There's social housing, which is always designed on a minimal space, which is where planning is even more important. I mean, for example, I went downtown when I was with Paragon as well, and they took one, I think it was the old ANC building, one of those buildings, they converted them to living spaces. Mm. And the one thing that was really interesting is they designed a kitchen that could take two appliances. It could take a stove, mm, and you could either have a fridge or a washing machine, and because that's all you could fit.
3: Yes.
5: So it's very interesting. When women are in charge, it's the washing machine, because men never do washing. So the women are like,
3: this is such a good point.
5: And the other thing is, if you're living down in the middle of the city, there's vegetable sellers on the streets.
3: Yes.
5: So it's good for that point.
3: I'm not saying
5: everywhere else,
3: yes,
5: a washing machine trumps a fridge. So thinking about how people live, that's why when I started, I said psychology, anthropology, sociology.
3: Mm.
5: Architects design buildings for people, not for abstracts. So, yeah, so that's – and then, yeah, I mean, architects can also make use of Revit and AI. And, I mean, there's a product called Lumion, which is used for gaming.
3: Mm.
5: And there's a huge intersect between gamers, filmmakers, and architects. We're all using the same software.
3: I very quickly want to read some messages. Mike in Kailami says, don't forget to mention the important contribution of the land surveyor in architecture, capital A.
5: That I have to get back. You know, they are extremely important. They're not called land surveyors anymore. They're called geomaticists. They have benefited from 3D. So nowadays they'll come in with a backpack or a tiny little machine. Mm. They'll spend literally 20 seconds walking around here, and they'll walk out and they generate a 3D model of the building.
3: Wow.
5: The role of landscapes, they more than anybody have benefited from the digital explosion.
3: Okay, there are two questions here, but I am going to make sure that we carry them over to next week. I'm forcing Hugh Fraser to come back for a part two of this masterclass. Hugh, I'm so happy. I want to say to have you back, because I'm going to keep finding ways to keep bringing you back.
5: I'm glad. Have we officially made up?
3: The relationship is fully back on. Hugh Fraser, everybody.
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2: with Relebogile Mabotja.
3: I got very excited there. Thank you so much for joining us on 702 Afternoons. Get all of your South African architecture questions in 702 Afternoons at 702.co.za. Hugh Fraser will be coming back again for the masterclass. Next up is John Perlman hosting 702 Drive from 3 to 6 p.m. And a reminder, he's very happy that I'm back. It's 3 p.m.
13: This is EWN.
16: Family that lost three loved ones in Bilabila seeks assistance, and Fadil Adams accused of having a personal vendetta against the PKTT. Good afternoon, I'm Bali Dlamini. The family of the mother and child killed by the driver of Health Minister Aaron Motsoaledi say they haven't heard anything from the politician. On Saturday evening, Beauty Shopperai and her one-year-old son, Paul Masunda Jr., died instantly after being struck by the minister's official car while trying to cross the N1 highway near Bilabila in Limpopo. Shopperai died while trying to reach her husband, who had died a few minutes earlier after also being struck by a car while trying to cross the same highway. Tabiso Koba reports.
17: While friends and family fill up the Masunda household in Bilabila Extension 5, the mood remains somber. The police only released the details of the accident yesterday. However, the family has been dealing with the grief since Saturday. Charles Shopperai lost his sister and his nephew to the accident.
18: No, I'm not feeling well. I'm feeling bad because she was the one who came show us the love in our family.
17: Charles says while he doesn't blame the health minister, Aaron Motsoaledi, for the accident, the family would like to hear from him.
18: We need them to come and help us in the problem like this one, because we don't have something to repatriate the people out from this country because we don't have so much money.
17: Charles says the deceased leave behind two children of minor ages. Thabiso Koba, Eyewitness News, Limpopo.
16: A senior officer from the National Intervention Unit has testified that he had heard that the 715 kilograms of cocaine found during a bust in 2021 belonged to senior intelligence official Feroz Khan. Steve Pakula says once more officers arrived on the scene, they arrested him and his colleagues for possession of the drugs. He is currently testifying at the Madlanga Commission of Inquiry. Among the officers to arrive on that day was General Khan, who has been implicated by several witnesses at the commission for alleged corrupt activities. Khomotso Modise reports.
19: Steve Pakula from the National Intervention Unit has testified that he was arrested and detained at the Johannesburg prison after being charged for the possession of drugs which he was investigating. He says upon his release on bail, Crime Intelligence Officer Feroz Khan met with him and reassured him that he believed in his innocence. Pakula has told evidence leader Deboa Musikiri that during that meeting, he told Khan of the rumors that the drugs which were found during the bust belonged to him.
20: I'm just trying to understand that atmosphere, or the, as you call it, the bravery.
21: I was still upset with the way I was treated on the scene. And maybe that explains the bravery that you're saying. Because I was still, I felt I was arrested for something that I didn't know.
19: Pakula claims Khan laughed in response to the suggestion. Meanwhile, in a separate matter, Khan and Gauteng Hawks boss Ibrahim Kadwa were arrested and released on bail this week after being charged for the alleged illegal dealings in precious metals. Khomotso Modise, Eyewitness News.
16: As part of its arguments in opposing bail in the case against MP Fadil Adams, the state has told the court that the accused has a personal vendetta against the political killings task team. Adams is facing three counts of defeating the ends of justice and two counts of fraud linked to allegedly interfering in an investigation into the murder case of ANC councillor Cindy Somakaka. He's accused of interviewing two inmates at the Westville prison who were suspects in that case without proper authorization. State prosecutor advocate Nogulunga Ngobo says the MP has said a mouthful about the PKTT.
22: The applicant's utterances and conduct indicate his resentment against the PKTT.
16: Ngobo says some of the utterances made are defamatory against the task team.
22: He is presently charged with interfering with matters investigated by the PKTT. He has, on numerous occasions, made public comments that may be viewed as defamation of character against the PKTT and people he perceives are linked to the PKTT.
16: Staying in the courts, former NPA boss and defense lawyer Sean Abrahams has accused the state of playing games in the case against prominent Mpumalanga taxi boss Joe Ferrari Sibanyoni. Sibanyoni is behind bars after police arrested him and two others on charges of extortion and two counts of money laundering. Police allege the group forced a businessman to pay large sums of money over a number of years. The accused have been making their first appearance before the Kwaggafontein Magistrates Court today, where the state seeks a postponement for a formal bail application. Speaking outside court, Abrahams criticized the state for what he described as a failure to communicate with his legal team ahead of the appearance.
0: The state has been silent. They've been absolutely quiet. They've ignored our telephone calls. The investigating officer switched off his telephone. The director of public prosecutions didn't come back to us.
16: And six men have been arrested in a joint operation by police in Serbia and Bosnia for allegedly producing and distributing child sexual abuse material. They're accused of contacting children aged 13 and 14 through social media networks, encouraging them to take images of themselves. According to police, the men asked the children to photograph themselves without clothing, giving them detailed instructions on how to pose. Police carried out searches at four locations in northern eastern Bosnia, including properties used by the suspects, computers, mobile phones, tablets, memory cards and other data storage devices were seized during the operation. Gold is trading at $4,691.27 an ounce. The rand is at 16.47 to the dollar, 22.26 to the pound, 19.37 to the euro, and Brent crude oil is at $107.31 a barrel.
6: At this stage, if you are heading towards Four Ways, leaving Randburg, there's slow-moving traffic on the N1 northbound. This is between Malubongo Drive and Winnie Mandela Drive. Look out for those faulty traffic lights in Rand Park Ridge at Bears No Deer and the N1, as well as in Kyalami at the R55 and Kenilworth.
7: In your sport, Miguel Cardoso says the PSL rolled out the red carpet for Orlando Pirates as Mamelodi Sundowns' league hopes fade. Mandla Mashimbi backs Kayla Reinaga to shine at the T20 World Cup. And Pierre de Bruyne to leave the Titans to take over as Netherlands women's head coach.
16: It's a fine afternoon in Gauteng today. Temperatures have peaked at highs of between 22 and 25 degrees. The top story in EWN this hour, the family of the mother and child killed by the driver of Health Minister Aaron Motsoaledi say they haven't heard anything from the politician yet.
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Very good afternoon, everyone. It's 9 minutes past three on Wednesday, the 13th of May. This is 702 Drive with me, John Perlman, wherever you are listening to us in 702 land. Welcome to the show. As police investigate the tragic accident that led to the death of a mother and child, as you heard, involving the motorcade of Health Minister Dr. Aaron Motsoaledi, the family and friends of the deceased are struggling to deal with their loss. EWN's Thabiso Borba is in the community meeting with the family. We'll hear from him after 4 o'clock. U.S. President Donald Trump has landed in China to meet that

and a very interesting piece tracing out exactly that theme. He'll be with us at 10 minutes to 5. And as always, we'll finish off the show with some music. If you knew the end of the world was minutes away, what song would you choose to play out with? There are many you could choose, of course, and then there is this one by REM.

0: I'm not sure we would. But anyway, yeah, I mean, look, you'd have to have a great sense of humor and a huge sense of irony and perhaps some stimulants if that was to be your end of the world song. But what's yours? Send it to us, please, on 072-702-1702-011-883-0702 if you'd like to call us and sing your own version of your end of the world song. We'll talk about that in the last 20 minutes of the show. On the markets, the JSE's made a very small gain today with the all share up by 100 points. The big gains have been in resources with that index up by 1.34%, but it's mainly been platinum stocks. Northam up 4.4%, Valterra by 3.9%, Implats by 3.4%. On the downside, the gold miner Pan African Resources has been hit by that $31 fall in the gold price, losing 4%. Property Group Redefine weaker by 3.5%. The rand is trading at 16.48 against the dollar. A euro will cost you 19.29 rand. That, by the way, a 9-cent improvement for our currency, and 22.24 rand will get you a pound. That's another 9-cent gain. Stephen Crittis joining us with all the market news at 4:25. We'll bring you sport with Tolakele Mganga. Pirates, Sundowns, seems to be a little bit of a squabble brewing there, if I heard Tolakele right. She's with us at 4:20. Karabo Chale has the traffic news, and Mbali Dlamini is with us at 3:30 once again with the very latest news headlines. This is 702 Drive. We are live in the place where you live. If it's happening in 702 land, which pretty much means anywhere and everywhere, we'll do our best to bring it to you first. But if there's stuff you know about, news that's broken in a place where you live or in an ecosystem that you're well plugged into and we don't know about it yet, please do get in touch. 072-702-1702 or 011-883-0702. And of course, you can use those numbers raise any issue you like. By the way, you can watch us on YouTube. Just go to YouTube, type in John Perlman 702 Drive Live, and you can not only hear us, but you can see us and see who's moving in and out of the studio. It's 3:13.
1: 702. Let's walk the talk.
0: Moving into the studio, Jonathan Fairbairn, a very good afternoon to you. You've got news for us of a TV show making a comeback. Tell us.
2: Afternoon, John, and afternoon to the 702 family. So, I mean, I don't know if you remember the show Baywatch. I think it was early 90s. In South African televisions with David Hasselhoff, who played Mitch Buchanan, Pamela Anderson played the character of CJ, running in their red costumes on the beach, white sandy beaches in Los Angeles.
0: But they always seem to be running really slowly. I mean, you know, with all that running, you'd have thought they'd get fit and be able to run faster.
2: I think some of the slow-mo was very strategic.
0: Okay.
2: But won't go any deeper into that one because this is a family show. But yeah, I mean, it was a great show really in the 90s. I mean, I remember I was young in the 90s and watching it, and many people would watch it as well. And there were some iconic scenes and episodes. And I mean, I don't know when it came to an end, but it did. And now Fox News are going to reboot the show. So they're going to have two characters who will reprise their roles, David Hasselhoff or Pamela Anderson.
0: Right.
2: And then it will be similar storyline with the bodyguard. I mean, lifeguards.
0: Yes.
2: But it says it's going to be a soapier, juicier narrative centering on the Los Angeles County lifeguards. And it'll focus a little bit on Hobie Buchanan, which was Mitch

0: Buchan and David Hasselhoff's son in the show. So, yeah, I mean, when I saw this news, I was like, really? Just leave it alone. Leave it. Let it be. Go watch the old episodes if you want. And it's a question to ask. I mean, are there series that you think should be rebooted? Or is the original great? Because, I mean, obviously they're going to reboot to bring it to newer audiences. So, I mean, is there some old series worth rebooting?
1: Yeah, and are there some series that should absolutely be left alone?
0: Yeah.
1: Do not touch them. So your view on series reboots, one that's getting one, is Baywatch. I have to say, I never watched a single episode of Baywatch.
0: You would have been, what, in your 30s around,
1: yeah,
0: about there?
1: Yeah, just 30. Yeah, so, I mean, you know, I'd have been, you know, I guess I'm part of the target market, but... Clean over my head. Missed it. How about you, Karabuchali? I mean, what for you would be a series that you think, please do another one? Or on the other hand, on the flip side, please just don't mess with something that was good enough and doesn't need to be remade.
2: Usually I always say just leave it the way it is. Leave my childhood memories the way they were, because when they remake them and they make them more modern, it doesn't hit like it used to back in the day. Like, for instance, the A-Team. I don't think there will be a meaner, nastier, angrier Mr. T.
0: Yeah.
1: Yes.
0: You cannot cast anybody in
2: that. I don't think that he can get it the way the old Mr. T had it. So, yeah, most of the things, just leave it alone. Like that other one, MacGyver, Kit, come on.
0: Yeah,
2: those ones must just leave it the way they were.
1: Okay.
0: One I would like to reboot is Airwolf. Do you remember Airwolf?
2: Oh.
0: You don't remember Airwolf? So,
1: and Michael,
0: I mean,
1: Vincent,
0: the main character in Airwolf was this, you know, supersonic fast helicopter.
1: Mm-hmm.
0: Now, I think in today's, you know, CGI and technology that's around, I think you could really do something special with Airwolf. Because you watch those episodes back now and it's like, okay. It's just a helicopter flying around. But I do think in some reboots, it's nice to keep certain elements from the original show, like Baywatch. Remember this theme tune?

0: Yeah. That's it.
1: I mean, just if I'd heard that music, I might have watched it. Man.
0: Just picture David Hasselhoff riding on the beach with his hairy chest.
1: Yeah.
0: Running into the ocean, saving. You haven't watched it, but I'll send you an episode.
1: Send me an episode. I'll have a look and give my cast my critical, much, much older eye over it. I missed it when I was 30. TV series that you would love them to do a remake of. And this one interests me more, to be honest. TV series that just absolutely don't touch them. Leave them well alone. They were great when they were great, and now we're done. Your thoughts, please, on 072-7021-702 and 011-883-0702. 19 minutes past 3.
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1: Krabo Charlie Traffic, the remake. What's today's episode all about?
3: Well, at this stage, things are not looking too bad at the moment, but there's a stationary vehicle I see there in the Randburg area, John, on the N1 northbound before Winnie Mandela Drive, already causing some delays from Malibongwe Drive. Traffic lights still not working. Rand Park Ridge, Bears, Nodia, and the N1 north. And there's also traffic lights out of order in Bramley at Corlett and the M1 north. If you come across any other traffic issues, kindly WhatsApp us on 072-702-1702.
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1: 20 minutes past 3 now. Let's focus on the court appearance of the Member of Parliament from the National Coloured Convention Party, Fadil Adams, appearing in court today. And Nhlanhla Mabaso is keeping track of what's become quite an intricate conversation in the courts, from what I can gather. Nhlanhla, very good afternoon to you. Where do we stand so far? What has the court concluded, if indeed anything yet? Nhlanhla, very good afternoon to you.
5: Good afternoon, John. Can you hear me now?
1: Yes, we can hear you now. Fadil Adams, leader of the National Coloured Congress. Let me just quickly correct the name of the party that I used a moment ago. Where do we stand with the court proceedings now?
5: We're waiting for the defence, John, to take to the stand. Remember, the state had to present the affidavit by the investigating officers as to why they are posing bail in this matter. They've cited things like his behavior towards the criminal justice system, towards the court. They've cited a previous court order by the Cape Town municipality where he basically said defamatory words about the municipal manager, who then made criminal charges against him. There was a court order ordering him or compelling him to take down those social media posts. The court says that he did not adhere to those particular orders. So today, what was intriguing, rather, was when the state presented what they say were his utterances against the political killing system. They believe he has a personal vendetta against the unit. But surprisingly, John, as we are currently sitting here, the guy who was known to be the protector of the suspended Deputy National Commissioner for Crime Detection General, yeah, that's Shanik. He just arrived in court here, causing a bit of a scene, commotion, referring to people that this is Mkhwana's stock sale, he likes drama, Mkhwana is this, Mkhwana is that. But the proceedings have since been adjourned. We are expecting the defense, which is Yuri Kangai, a former senior state prosecutor, who came in on record today saying that he's now representing the accused before court, the member of parliament. So I yet to hear as to what is going to present against the state case, with the state saying that, look, they don't want this guy released on bail, saying that he has already, even before his arrest, threatened witnesses in the Makaka case. They say, should he be released, he remains a risk to all witnesses in the matter, especially with the matter going on next week, John.
1: I mean, one of the things that always gives us kind of interesting clues to a court matter that has the kind of wider political and social significance of this one, Nhlanhla, is who's there observing, who's there in support, and so on. I mean, who's in the court today that we ought to know about?
5: It's a very packed courtroom, like I've mentioned, John, with his family in the main coming to support him. But the only figure that has drew attention since is the person that I'm mentioning now, the guy known as Shanik, who has appeared on TV several times. You'd recall that he had that firearm issue but again appeared on TV known as to be the protector of General Cedric Sibiya at some point. He's the notable figure who just arrived now, but we do know that the leadership for the National Coloured Congress is also inside court in support of their leader. But we do know that there are also a lot of student investigators who are working not on this case particularly, but on the Cindy Somakaka case. This includes the lead prosecutor in that matter, that's Advocate Lawrence Chaba, Advocate Elvis Twega, who have been covering major political killings-related cases, including the matter of AKA, among others. Those are the people who are here in court. We do understand they're here to just listen in as these two other state prosecutors, advocates, Nobulunga Ngubo and Zweletu Mata, bring this particular matter to court. They basically say that although John at first, they had no intention to oppose bail for Adam Sesay, but they're saying based on what he said about the criminal justice and the team itself, they say they will now be opposing it. We are now expecting that after these affidavits have been presented to court, they will now start to argue on the bail.
1: Thanks so much. And Nhlanhla Mabaso down in the Pinetown Court. It's 24 minutes past 3 o'clock.
2: John is on X. At John Perlman.
1: Well, let's go from one court case to another. Businessman and taxi boss Joe Sibanyoni appearing in court in Mpumalanga alongside others to get the very latest on what's happened there and look ahead to what might be coming up. We're joined now by another of our EWN team, Mongezi Koko. Very good afternoon to you. Three people in court today, as I understand it, and the police say they're still looking for a fourth suspect who they would also like to put in the dock. What's the latest, first of all, on that?
4: Very good afternoon to you, Ndete John, coming to you live from the Kwaggafontein Magistrates Court here in Mpumalanga, where we saw what was supposed to be a very short sort of court proceeding turn into hours long with several adjournments. Now, of course, appearing in the dock today was taxi boss and taxi tycoon Joe Sibanyoni, accompanied by Mzimba Masilela and Philemon Msiza. Now, they're all accused of extorting a Mpumalanga-based businessman for several years, making him pay an undisclosed amount of money. Now, in addition to that charge of extortion, they're also facing two counts of money laundering, which was brought forward today. But now, in a very controversial turn of events, it came to light before the court that the state had not furnished the defense with the charge sheet. And now the defense then also ventilated some of their frustrations, highlighting that they were unable to reach the investigating officer who had allegedly switched off his phone, and that the NPA was not liaising with them in terms of sharing the necessary documents. Now, on top of all of this, we then discovered that the defense was ready to proceed with a possible bail application, having already drafted their affidavit and having it stamped and taken under oath, which was far, far removed from what the state brought forward. The state indicating to the court that it's not ready to proceed with any bail application and requesting the maximum possible postponement in the event of a first case. Now, that is about 7 days. So what the court can do is grant the state a possible postponement, but within that seven-day limit, with the seven-day limit being being only executed under extreme circumstances. Now, to also speak to part of the defense that we are seeing is former NPA boss Sean Abrahams leading the defense team and representing Joe Sibanyoni before the Kwaggafontein Magistrates Court. Now, Dr. John, you made mention of the fourth arrest, which then moves away from the court system, but rather falls under the police. Now, the police are more looking for the fourth person to hand himself over. Not much detail provided as to who it is, how is he affiliated to the other three who appeared today, and what will the charges brought against him be. They also say that more arrests could be expected, so the SAPS remaining really mum around that particular situation. During court, we saw a lot of back and forth between the defense and the state, with the defense then poking holes in the state's case, as you'd imagine, being the NDPP and then coming towards the legal representative side of defense. Sean Abrahams then scrutinized a number of the sections that were brought forward by the prosecution and poking holes in it in many of these defenses, which the magistrate DJ Erasmus then welcomed some of these things and sided in favor of the defense. That application by the state to have a 7-day postponement was cast aside, yes, with the magistrate ultimately then sticking to Friday. Now, Dr. John, it's important to note that there was a magistrate who was assigned this particular matter and recused himself, citing safety concerns. And this then was moved to DJ Erasmus, who was also informed yesterday that the chief magistrate in Mpumalanga would be taking over this particular matter on Friday, which did anger the defense and brought questions. And they say they don't understand why the person responsible for the region has to oversee this matter. So it's really playing out and a lot more developments coming in. But we will keep afloat and we'll, of course, return to the Kwaggafontein Magistrates Court, where we'll have a proper breakdown of what the charges the state intends to bring forward and why they'll be opposing bail.
1: Thank you so much, Mongezi Koko, with that update from the trial of entrepreneur, businessman Joe and taxi boss Joe Sibanyoni, who is standing trial on charges of extortion. We don't know the full details of that, but that's the broad descriptor we've been given. Two people with him in the dock. Police say they are looking for another. Still to come on 702 Drive, great sadness and grief at the passing of a leading figure in the arts world in Johannesburg and across the country as a whole, Maria McCloy, who just very recently was actually hanging out with Clement Magnatella. Clement recapped much of what really was a terrific interview with her. Passing away very, very suddenly, Maria McCloy, and at 10 to 4, we'll just pick up a little further on her life, her legacy, and memories that people have of her. A close friend of hers, and somebody you know very well indeed, Zanya Musaka, who was a very good friend of Maria McCloy's, will be joining us to talk about her at 10 minutes to 4. It's 3:30. Very latest eyewitness news now with Mbali Dlamini. Good afternoon.
6: Thanks, John. Good afternoon. Alleged underworld kingpin Vusumuzi Katmatlala will continue to be detained at the Hoshimamburu prison until his next court appearance. Previously, Matlala was being held at the Ebongweni prison in Kokstad, which is the country's only supermax prison. Today, he appeared for the first time alongside suspended National Police Commissioner Fani Masemola and 12 other officers. They face charges related to a multi-million rand tender fraud case linked to Matlala's Medicare 24 company. The matter was postponed to June 26 for further probing of the financial statements. Prosecutor Santos Manilal.
7: There's a further phase after the consultative process with Mr. Matlala, possibly plea negotiations, and it would be best, Your Worship, that Mr. Matlala remain at Kosimampuru so that we can conclude all of those aspects.
6: The 3-year-long child sexual abuse trial of convicted paedophile Ian Wares has been delayed yet again at the Wynberg Regional Court in Cape Town today. The 86-year-old former teacher was expected to be sentenced today, but his new defense attorney asked for more time to obtain a social worker's report ahead of pre-sentencing proceedings. Wares was convicted in March of indecently assaulting a former learner known only as Stephen while he was in grade 5 at the Rondebosch Boys Primary School in 1988. For the past 3 years, Wares was represented by attorney Ben Mathewson, who recently left his law firm to continue his studies. Ndutu Zelonene reports.
8: Ian Wares's attorney, William Fullard, says he has not had enough time to fully prepare for the case following the departure of Ben Mathewson 2 months ago. He asked the court for more time to prepare for pre-sentencing proceedings, arguing that his client has a right to a fair trial and properly prepared legal representation. Magistrate Vanessa Miki granted the postponement until June 7th. For pre-sentencing proceedings. Ndutu Zelonene, Eyewitness News at the Wynberg Court.
6: And the Cape Winelands District Municipality says 8 families cut off in the Cape Winelands and Drakensberg areas have been rescued. Officials made contact with one family on Sunday that reported that they were safe despite rising water levels along the Glenburg River, which swelled due to a canal draining into it. Spokesperson Joanne Otto says the situation escalated rapidly yesterday as the river rose significantly. She adds that the families will receive meals and warm blankets as part of support.
9: After 3 nights of rain and icy temperatures, the NSRI, SAPS and the Cape Winelands District and Drakensberg municipalities have successfully reached and evacuated the 8 families who were isolated by raising flood waters. But due to multiple emergency rescues across the district, the NSRI Swiftwater Rescue Team was only able to reach the families this morning.
6: And in France, authorities have confined more than 1,700 passengers and crew of a cruise ship which docked in Bordeaux. That decision was taken after a passenger died from suspected norovirus. Norovirus is an illness which causes vomiting and diarrhea and is highly contagious. It spreads primarily through contaminated food or water and close contact with infected individuals. According to French officials, a 90-year-old passenger has been confirmed dead from that cruise ship, while about 50 people are showing symptoms. It's a fine afternoon in Gauteng today. Temperatures have peaked at highs of between 22 and 25 degrees.
3: Heading towards Four Ways, we still have that stationary vehicle in Randburg on the N1 northbound before Winnie Mandela Drive, causing delays from Malibongwe Drive. Linwood also expects some delays on the N1 northbound between Atterbury and the Proof Plus interchange.
6: The top story in EWN, alleged underworld kingpin Vusimuzikat Matlala will continue to be detained at the Hoshimamburu prison until his next court hearing.
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11: 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Somebody's going to say, hey, this is in Saudi Arabia. If you look at the attacks on public protector's office during Tuli Madonsela's time, I'm not talking about Brazil V Park, but there was nothing there. Nobody even knew that there was a public protector. It does feel a little strange. It just feels un-South African.
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15: Good afternoon, John. This is Dumelo from Kempton Park. One I remember very well, which shouldn't be redone, is, I don't know if anybody remembers it, Acapulco Heat. Something like that. Do you remember that one? Who was that guy?
1: When people say, do you remember that one? I am the worst person to ask because I miss so much. But here we are. This is what Google tells us. Acapulco Heat. A secret team formed as a coalition of international agents fights against terrorism while posing as models and photographers of a beach fashion enterprise. Made it through two seasons from what seems to me to be not all that promising description of the show's basic premise, but then, as I often say, I was not the target market. Catherine Oxenberg, Brendan Kelly, John Vernon, not ringing loud bells for me, never saw it. TV series that might or might not get a reboot, please let's get your views on. Absolutely do not touch, don't ever try and do it again, or series that you'd love to see come back. Favored says Seinfeld, no, to which we could add a couple of no's as well. Letizia says maybe we can reboot Knight Rider. There was a movie, Baywatch by The Rock, around about 2015 or thereabouts. And David Hasselhoff and Pamela Anderson made cameo appearances, apparently, in the movie there as well. What else? Vanessa says a reboot of Battlestar Galactica would be so good. The last series was around 2004 to 2009, says nothing though would beat the original with Richard Hatch, Dirk Benedict, Jane Seymour, and Lorne Greene, to name but a few. 7:02 drive, 20 minutes to 4, sports time.
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1: Tola Kelly, what's Miguel Cardoso trying to say? I mean, were there options in the scheduling where the PSL could have done it differently?
17: Absolutely not, John. And he believes that Mamelodi Sundowns were beaten by the PSL's fixture scheduling, with their 8-year reign as league champions set to come to an end. The Brazilians suffered a 3-2 loss to TS Galaxy last night, but maintained a 3-point lead at the top over Orlando Pirates. However, it's the Buccaneers who are in the driving seat in the Betway Premiership title race, as they still have 2 games left to play.
18: Let's see in the future if someone has to play 21 days, 7 matches and try to deal with it in the best way. So I think we were beaten not by whoever, but by the calendar. I knew that it would be very tricky. I think that it was clearly discussed in which conditions we would finish this championship. And I think it's clear for everybody that the situation regarding players, availability of players, capacity to be on the best moment is not the best. So we are struggling clearly.
17: Manchester City will look to keep alive their slim title hopes when they take on Crystal Palace in the Premier League tonight. City come into that game 5 points adrift of leaders Arsenal, who claimed a 1-0 win over West Ham on Sunday. Pep Guardiola has discussed if that result was a nail in their title aspirations coffin.
19: Thinking what you had to do, to always, I learned from my career as a manager, is what you cannot control is forget about it, is to do better. What we have not done better this season, to arrive in better position to fight from the Premier League, that we are still fighting and Crystal Palace.
17: Mandla Mashimbi has backed Kayla Reinicka to be one of the breakout stars at the T20 World Cup after she was named in the Proteas women's squad for next month's tournament. Reinicka made her international debut earlier this year and has scored 159 runs in 7 innings and also claimed 5 wickets.
20: You know, she's definitely showed talent with the opportunities that was given to her. And she's definitely somebody that's definitely going to go and rock the world. You know, if the opportunity presents itself during the World Cup, I'm pretty confident that she will do well for us.
17: And Pierre de Bruyne will leave his role as Titans women's head coach to take up the same role with the Netherlands from the 1st of August. He replaces Neil McCrae, who lead the Dutch when they make their maiden T20 World Cup appearance in June. De Bruyne played professionally before retiring in 2010 and has previously worked with Namibia's national team. Tola Gelimganga, Eyewitness News Sport.
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1: 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It's 18 minutes to 4. 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Problems in Linwood, we'll get an update on that now, from Karabo Chali, plus an update on everything else either moving or stalling in Gauteng. Karabo.
3: Yeah, I must say at this stage, John, not looking too bad. Free-flowing across most parts of 702. However, we have that one little issue. This is in the Lynnwood area. Expect delays. This is on the N1 northbound between Atterbury and the Proof Plus interchange. Also, look out for those faulty traffic lights. Rand Park Ridge, Bears, Nodier, and the N1. There's still traffic lights not working in Bramley at Corlett and the M1 north. For the latest traffic updates, you can also follow us on X at EWN Traffic.
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1: We were asking you, given that there's going to be a reboot, a remake, what do you call it? A remake, I think, is probably the best. Reboot would suggest that you take the old one and simply, what do you do? You switch it off and then you reboot. Anyway, remake of Baywatch. Is this going to be a good thing? And is it going to, in some way, try to replicate the old Baywatch, or is it simply going to be something new and set up on its own terms? It prompted the broader question of TV shows that you think should absolutely be left alone. Do not try and remake them under any circumstances. Sandra says, do not touch Little House on the Prairie, Benson, Golden Girls, The Facts of Life, The Growing Pains, and more. Sandra, the and more gives you a long, long potential list of things not to touch. But thank you for those that we've shared already. Let's hear a couple more of your thoughts on that.
22: Zin, zin, zin, zin, zin, zin, zin, zin, zin, zin, zin, zin, zin, zin, zin, zin. Tropical heat, baby. I hope they never touch this, because I don't want the memory that I have in my head to be distorted. They must just leave it like that.
1: Yeah, okay. So there's a very clear view. Tola Kelly, what's yours, though? I mean, is there anything that's on your do not touch under any circumstances list?
17: John, firstly, can I say, like, so many of these shows, I have no idea. Like, Tropic.
1: Yes, me too. No idea.
17: I'm just
1: not
17: like, okay, you guys watch another TV channel that I don't know about. The first one is Half and Half, which was about two sisters who share the same father, but then get to know each other when they're older and kind of try to build a relationship, and they live in the same building. I really enjoyed that one. I don't need a reboot. I don't need to know what happened after the show abruptly ended. And then Girlfriends, that's also another show that I do not want touched. It was a show about four friends just navigating like their 20s and their 30s and all the complexities that come with that. I don't need another version of those four. They were perfect as they were.
1: Okay, so there we go. The list is growing on the don't touches. I think we've got a couple more of your voice notes. 0727021702. If you'd like to join us and give your thoughts on that, let's hear.
23: Good afternoon, Dr. John. Hope you're well. So I'm going to start with series not to touch. Leave them alone. Let them rest. Touched by an Angel, number one. Highlander, number two. Dawson's Creek, three. New York Undercover, number four. However, I'm very intrigued into seeing what the outcome would be if a series back in the days called Lisilo would look like, especially with the advancement of CGI. Helene Moleko in Madrid.
24: Hi, Tate John. My TV series that can never ever be remade is Mzinwe Zinzizwa. I mean, that can never ever be recreated. There is nobody in this country that can deliver those lines. Lines like, Ewen, Nimdala, I'm dull. And as far as I'm concerned, nobody can do it. Nobody can ever do that ever again.
1: Yeah, it's an interesting thought that when you have a particularly iconic character in a TV series around which the series is built, and then, if you make a change and you bring it back, What do you do with that particular central character? Do you disperse the energy? Don't try and replace them, or do you actually do that? Still to come on the show, very heartening bit of news coming out of Transnet. Apparently, the performance of our ports has been the best it has been in 15 years, and we've lamented so much to do with our railways, our ports, and the Transnet stable of operations in general. But it sounds like the ports are really starting to get their act together. If you're involved in import and export, by the way, I'd love to hear from you. Do you feel that your own business is benefiting from that improvement? We'll talk to analyst Andrew Pike about that. He's joining us sometime after 5 o'clock. 12 minutes to 4.
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1: 9 minutes to four. Well, there's been a real cloud of sadness over anybody and everybody involved with culture and music and fashion and radio and DJing and so much more. This on the news of the passing of Maria McCloy. Some of you may have listened to her hanging out with Clement just a few days ago, and Clement picked up on things that they shared during that interview. And made the point that when he invited Maria to come on, she said, well, why do you want to have me on the show? Clement was reflecting on that today, and he was making the point that somebody who was not necessarily famous in the sense that that word is often used, but nevertheless was present and involved in the lives of so many people, and most crucially, incredibly impactful. Our condolences go out to the many friends and, of course, the family of Maria McCloy. Let's reflect a little bit on who she was and what she did in what has been an all too short life. Zanya Musaka, you know her well, formerly with us on 702, hosting the show between 1 and 3, and a good friend of Maria McCloy's. Zanya, a very good afternoon to you, and condolences to you on the loss of a close friend. you could probably hear I'm struggling to describe what Maria did because she did so many things. What was the source of this, what appears to be almost unlimited energy?
6: Afternoon, John. Really drawing a deep breath because today's been quite a shock. Got the news last night and really this spent with people comforting each other and trying to make sense of news and the reality that Maria is no longer with us. Condolences to her mom and her sister.
1: Okay, we're just struggling with the quality of the line to Azania, and we most certainly want to make sure that, we get on as good a line as possible. I'll just let you know what we're going to be chatting to former Gauteng Premier Mbazima Shiloa about. He is he's written a very, very interesting column about Cyril Ramaphosa, President Cyril Ramaphosa, and the situation he is currently in, obviously in regard to Palapala and what the Constitutional Court has said and his own response. And the headline on his column is Wounded But Not Fallen, Ramaphosa and the Divided Buffalo Hunters. And it's an intriguing piece in which he explores the varying motives of the many people who would like to ensure that things for the president get significantly worse. Mbazima Shiloa sharing his thoughts with us at 10 to 5. Let's bring Azania back. Azania, you were just talking and you can pick up from there if you will. Sorry about the line that... it's just been a day of extraordinary difficulty and, as you put it, shock. Back to you.
6: Yeah, thank you, John. You were asking about her absolute energy and what made her do all these things that she loved so dearly over the years. I mean, Maria was a force. Seen partnered with Kutlwano Skhosana and Zino Reva, they formed this platform, Backrage, that helped to give me an opportunity in the industry. I'd met her in Yeovil, and from the beginning, she was just an authentic person who was really grounded, rooted. She loved the culture in Hillbrow, in Yeovil, in Berea. You know, those were the areas where young people used to hang out, and she was one of those young people who was at the heart of it. And when they formed Black Rage Productions in 1996, I'd just come back from the UK.
1: Right.
6: And she said to me, we are bidding for this great show, Week's Great at BBC, but we are untested, so we need to shoot the pilot. And she said, would you shoot the pilot? We don't have any money. And we did. We shot the pilot. They got the commission, and Basic was born. And from then on, they went on to do extraordinary things, lots of several shows, and, of course, the record label. But it's because she loved arts and culture. At the heart of it, she was a journalist, a storyteller,
1: right.
6: And she used various means to be able to do that. And she did that with aplomb and absolute success.
1: It sounds like one word we could use to describe her is enabler, in that so much of what she did seemed to be about bringing out the best in other people. Yes, there was her own creative output through fashion, but, you know, in an interview with Clement, for example, she was talking about how so many of the people who, you know, actually produced stuff she designed were in the inner city. Everything she did in that regard seemed to be very intentional.
6: Today, Johannesburg has lost a champion, mm-hmm. a champion for urban renewal, a champion for a return of safety and a support of all the people who make a living out of the city. She was a regular in the city. You would be just astonished by the sorts of things that she discovered, the different corners she ended up in and what she would come back with and what she would turn that into, you know. So a bit of an alchemist in terms of how she would just see things that will transform to something that is of value, something that is culturally just so and artistically so beautiful. And Maria really loved the city. She lived in Westminster Mansions when people were moving out of Yeovil.
1: Right.
6: She stayed there for many years. When the building burned down, she was its biggest advocate as to why it needed to be rebuilt, and she told the stories of the residents that lived there. And she just lived her life in every regard that way. She was a collaborator.
1: Yes.
6: Whether it was talent from our generation or new talent, Maria always was behind people. When she was promoting shows, you knew you had a champion working
1: right.
6: with you, someone who would do her very best to make sure that those seats were full and that the right audience came to see
9: your work. And she did that with absolute passion and consistency.
1: So, Sanya, in the beginning I said Maria was not necessarily someone who was famous, and that was not in any sense offered as in some way diminishing her work, but rather talking about people like herself who don't necessarily get the loud acclaim, but don't also don't necessarily get access to the kind of big levers of cultural power in our society. And I'm just wondering if you have a view as to whether, you know, in her short life, you know, perhaps we as a society didn't make the most of what she could do. Nothing to do with it, with anything with her efforts, but that we don't bring people like that perhaps into the mainstream as much as we should.
9: I hear you, John, but I also think that her impact was made for the very people that maybe aren't in the boardroom.
1: Right, right.
9: You know, yeah. So she stayed with people and was their champion in the champion for that, but never ever became part of the boardroom and the big greenery. You know, she played a part in impacting the big greenery, but at the heart of it, I was cheerleader. The wind and making sure that people got in front of the right stages or on the right stages. And there is a role for people who are behind the scenes, who are absolutely and completely dedicated, who don't crave that limelight, and who get a lot of pleasure from watching others succeed, you know, how others win at the end of the day from their involvement. And I think Maria was one of those people. When we did Basic, for instance, there was incredible creativity. They ran an office out of Norwood. It was a house full of young people with big dreams at a time when South Africa's artistic energy was at a fervor with Kwaito being born and everything else. And from then on, not just her, but Kutlwano and Zeno, all of them embodied that spirit of wanting talent shine, of wanting the people who should be at the forefront be at the forefront. And I would sum it up as that.
1: Yes.
9: That she was famous. To us, she was famous.
1: Yes,
9: the idea that she wasn't famous. If Maria had a finger on the pulse, and if she put you onto something, you trusted it. So she was a cultural curator. She was a maven. Just all these things that brought culture to life. You know, she opened access, she gave access. And I think that's not something that you find every day. And she gave access without wanting or asking, or it wasn't a transaction. It was because she loved you and she loved her work and enjoyed her work. So she gave access ultimately.
1: Yes. Thank you so much. And condolences once again to you, Zanya Musaka. Thank you for sharing with us and everyone else whose life Maria McCloy touched and who are feeling the deep, deep sadness of her passing. It's 4 o'clock.
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17: A family that lost three loved ones in Belabela seeks assistance, and taxi boss Joe Sibanyoni remains behind bars as his case is postponed. Good afternoon, I'm Bali Lamini. We begin with a story which contains some disturbing details. The family of the mother and child killed by the driver of Health Minister Aaron Motsoaledi say they haven't heard anything from the politician yet. On Saturday evening, Beauty Shoperai and her one-year-old son, Paul Masunda Jr., died instantly after being struck by the minister's official vehicle while trying to cross the N1 highway near Belabela in Limpopo. Shoperai died while trying to reach her husband, who had died a few minutes earlier after also being struck by a car while trying to cross the same highway. Tabiso Koba reports.
11: While friends and family fill up the Masunda household in Belabela Extension 5, the mood remains somber. The police only released the details of the accident yesterday. However, the family has been dealing with the grief since Saturday. Charles Shoperai lost his sister and his nephew to the accident.
12: No, I'm not feeling well. I'm feeling bad because she was the one who can show us the love in our family.
11: Charles says while he doesn't blame the health minister, Aaron Motsoaledi, for the accident, the family would like to hear from him.
12: We need them to come and help us in the problem like this one. because don't have something to repatriate the people out from this country because don't have so much money.
11: Charles says the deceased leave behind two children of minor ages. Thabiso Koba, Eyewitness News, Limpopo.
17: Extortion accused taxi tycoon Joe Ferrari Sibanyoni will spend the rest of the week behind bars after his case was postponed to Friday for bail proceedings. Sibanyoni appeared before the Kwaggafontein Magistrates Court today alongside two co-accused on charges including extortion and two counts of money laundering. They're related to a complaint by a Mpumalanga businessman who alleges the trio demanded money from him over an extended period before the matter was reported to the Kwaggafontein police station. Sibanyoni has previously been linked to alleged underworld figures during testimony before the Madlanga Commission, but the case before the court does not relate to the Commission's work. Both the state and the defense agreed to the postponement as the group prepares to formally apply for bail. Magistrate DJ Erasmus.
13: It has been postponed until Friday, 15 May 2026, for the presiding officer and also for the bail application at least to commence.
17: An officer from the National Intervention Unit has struggled to explain his involvement in a major drug bust that has taken center stage at the Madlanga Commission. Warrant Officer Steve Pakula has been testifying about the 2021 bust where 715 kilograms of cocaine were found. He claims he was called by a colleague to support the processing of the scene, but was later arrested by senior police officers who arrived on the same scene facing charges of drug possession. But Pakula, who testified that he had little experience in drug busts and did not ordinarily work in that field, has been asked why he agreed to assist his friend, Maruma Makhane, who also faced tough questions while testifying at the commission yesterday.
14: Commissioner, I honestly assisted because I was available and I seek permission and it was granted. That's the only reason why I could say I attended.
17: The Electoral Commission has given Parliament's Appropriations Committee the assurance that it will not be short of money to execute the November local government elections. It says with the election date having been set, the Commission is hard at work preparing for upcoming voter registration events, intensifying its outreach programs and mis- and disinformation campaigns. The Commission says it has sufficient money in savings to plug a 1.6 billion rand shortfall between this year's allocated budget and the 4.75 billion rand price tag to host this year's polls. Lindsay Dentlinger has more.
15: With a budget of 3.1 billion rand for this financial year, the IEC says even in non-election years, it continues to spend in preparation for elections and to manage political party funding. Chief Financial Officer Dawn Mbata says expenditure is expected to crank up in the next few months with registration and other people-centered events on the timeline. She says the Commission will only be able to draw down on its savings of 700 million rand once the National Treasury is satisfied with its audited financial statements.
18: Where we don't consume what is allocated, we save that in a kitty, and we are then able to tap into that kitty in terms of the mechanism provided to us by National Treasury.
15: Deputy Chief Electoral Officer Mashego Shaburi has confirmed the Commission is sufficiently funded to host the elections and says pre-election programs will include voter registration initiatives to invert the underrepresentation of certain demographics on the voters' roll. Lindsay Dentlinger, Eyewitness News, Parliament.
17: And in Asia, U.S. President Donald Trump has arrived in Beijing for a high-stakes two-day visit with his Chinese counterpart Xi Jinping. Trump is accompanied by tech bosses, including Tesla's Elon Musk and Nvidia's Jensen Huang. With tariffs, the competition over tech, the Iran war and Taiwan high on the agenda for the two superpowers, prior to his arrival, the U.S. president said he would ask China to open up to U.S. industries. This visit was originally scheduled for March this year, but it was delayed due to the war in the Middle East.
0: Gold is trading at $4,691.27 an ounce. The rand is at 16.47 to the dollar, 22.26 to the pound, 19.37 to the euro, and Brent crude oil is at $107.31 a barrel.
3: Midrand, bumper-to-bumper traffic heading towards Centurion. That's the N1 northbound from the Bakloo Interchange all the way to Samrand in the Joburg CBD peak hour traffic. M1 south from Jan Smuts to the Crown Interchange and in Onderstepoort, roadworks causing heavy delays. This is heading towards Lynnwood on the N4 eastbound between Roslyn and Bravery Road.
17: In your sport, Miguel Cardoso insists it wasn't a bad Betway Premiership season for Mamelodi Sundowns, with Orlando Pirates now the favourites to clinch the league title, Southampton to take on Hull for a place in the Premier League next season, and Rassie Erasmus names a 40-man Springbok squad for a second in-person alignment camp.
0: A fine and chilly Thursday in store for Gauteng tomorrow. Johannesburg drops to overnight lows of 7 degrees, peaking at a high of 21. Pretoria, 8 and 23, and Vereeniging, 6 and 21 degrees. The top story in EWN, the family of the mother and child killed by the driver of Health Minister Aaron Motsoaledi say they haven't heard anything yet from the politician.
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1: 702 Drive, it's 9 minutes past four. Good to have you with us on this Wednesday. Nice clear day in Joburg. Pretty cold, of course, but boy, has the Western Cape and the Eastern Cape and other parts of the country, but particularly those two provinces, they continue to be battered by rain and storms, and the damage is enormous. If you're down in that part of the country, by the way, do give us a call and just tell us what you're seeing, what you're going through, and what are going to be either the personal or economic consequences of all of this, or both, because they do so often go together. Give us a call on that on 011-883-0702. Coming up on the show in a moment, we're going to spend some time with Thabiso Gorba, our EWN reporter colleague who is out in Limpopo, following up on, you heard him talking there, his conversations with the family of the mother and child killed in a crash involving official vehicles in a convoy that was transporting Health Minister Dr. Aaron Motsoaledi. Thabiso Gorba joining us shortly on that. Quite a few court cases on the go. We'll be looking out for updates on that. I see that the appearance in the Pinetown Magistrates Court of Fadil Adams is continuing, and we've

0: news that Transnet has reported that the ports are actually doing the best they've done in 15 years. 15 years are in which we've seen a steady decline in the state of South African ports. And I was just asking you, if you run import and or export businesses, please do give us a call and tell us whether you're noticing any of those improvements. I'm just noticing some breaking news, by the way. Party whips have agreed on a 31-member panel that will sit on the impeachment committee. That, of course, whether that committee and when that committee will get off the ground will depend very much on what happens with the review application put forward by President Cyril Ramaphosa. But we'll give you some details of that 31-member panel shortly. I'm just seeing the story now, and I just want to make sure I give you whatever I give you as accurately and as precisely as possible. 12 minutes past four, we asked you about TV series that absolutely should not be remade or that you're desperate to see remade. This is what some of you had to say.
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3: Good afternoon, Dr. John, Dr. Perlman. You're speaking to Colin Zoy from Mabopane. Now, the one that comes into my mind is the High Chaparral. It was cut during the 1971 due to monetary constraints. I love that. I love that cowboy, man. I love it so much. Great show as always. Bye.
0: Boy, this is bringing out the performance abilities of all of our listeners. 13 past four. Let's find out how the traffic is moving or not.
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0: 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Here's Karabo Chali with the details.
4: Yeah, that's heading towards Pretoria. Bumper-to-bumper traffic in Midrand. N1 northbound from the Bethlehem Interchange all the way to Samrand. Driving through the Joburg CBD. We just have peak hour traffic there. On the M1 southbound from Jan Smuts to the Crown Interchange. In Onderstepoort, Pretoria roadworks causing heavy delays. N4 eastbound between Roslyn and Bravery Road. That's delays heading towards Montana. In Lynnwood, also expect some delays on the N1 northbound from Atterbury to the Proof Plus Interchange. To report any other traffic issues, kindly WhatsApp us on 072-702-1702.
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0: Right, let me just give you some details then of what has been agreed about in regard to the composition of that Section 89 committee that will sit to determine whether there is prima facie evidence to institute impeachment proceedings against President Cyril Ramaphosa. This, as you know, I'm sure, over Palapala. The committee will consist of 31 members. The four biggest parties will share 19 seats between them. Now, the formula that is used is generated by the representation that those parties hold in Parliament. So out of the 31 seats, the ANC will have 9, the DA 5, the MK Party 3, and the EFF 2. The other 12 seats will be shared among smaller parties, but for various reasons that I'm not sure I completely understand, but we'll dig into it. The PAC and GUD will not be represented on the panel. So that's what we know. We're going to try and get somebody to spell out a little bit more clearly how they arrived at this decision. But it's an important step forward, I think, on this particular long, winding, and dare I say, potholed road. 16 minutes past four.
2: You're with John Perlman
1: on 702.
0: Right, let's now engage with our

0: EWN colleague Thabiso Gorba. You've been hearing from Thabiso in the course of the day as he's reported about his engagements with the family of the two people, mother and child, tragically killed on the N1. This as a result of vehicles in the convoy that was transporting Health Minister Aaron Motsoaledi crashing into them as they looked to cross that highway. Thabiso, a very good afternoon to you. Just to set the scene, where have you been and who have you spoken to? Good afternoon.
1: Good afternoon, John. We just came back from Bilabila in Extension 5. That's obviously in Limpopo. It's not too far away from here, so that's why I can come back to the studio. But we have been speaking to the family of the mother and child that passed away. We know that yesterday the police released a statement saying that the convoy that is by the Minister of Health, Mr. Aaron Motsoaledi. He was involved in an accident on Saturday night, and two people died. And that's obviously IPID is investigating the matter. So we were there speaking to the family, and we also spoke to some eyewitnesses who did have a bit of information.
0: What if the family told us, people who might have missed your contributions to the news bulletins, fill in those details, you know, for people who might not have heard your updates.
1: So it's a tragic story, John. It starts with the mother. So the mother and child, the one-year-old child, they were going to Zimbabwe. They're Zimbabwean nationals. Mm-hmm. She was going back home for a couple of weeks to see her family, but also to take her one-year-old child to meet her new family. Obviously, the child is newly born and was going home for the first time. And there's an intersection there, John, between the N1 and the road that connects the N1 to Bilabila. There's just a patch of ground. It's right. Used as an informal bus stop. How I understand is that for people who go to Zimbabwe, they obviously can hire buses, and these buses will pick them up along the way. So she was standing there. She was accompanied by her husband and her 14-year-old son. And what happened is the bus came, she got onto the bus and obviously said her goodbyes to her husband and to her 14-year-old son. Now, what happened after that is when the husband and the 14-year-old son were going back home, walking back home, there was a car that stopped for them and wanted to give them a lift. Now, the issue is that this car was on the other side of the highway.
0: Right.
1: When the husband tries to cross the N1 highway, he unfortunately gets hit by a car. He dies instantly on the scene. Now, the 14-year-old boy then takes the phone and calls his mother. Distressed, as you can imagine, calls the mother and tries to explain what has happened. The mother, who's in the bus heading to Zimbabwe, the bus had just left. I understand the accident happened about 30 minutes after. So she stops the bus immediately. And gets off from the bus and walks back to obviously support her 14-year-old son and check what the state is with her husband. Now, just as about she's about to make it to where her husband was lying, she also has to cross the road because she was on the wrong side of the road.
0: Right, right.
1: And she has to cross the highway, and that's when, unfortunately, the car that was transporting the health minister, Mr. Aaron Motsoaledi, then hits her. She had a child tied around her back. They both die on the scene. I spoke to an eyewitness, not necessarily an eyewitness, but one of the people who was there first on the scene. And obviously, I won't get too much into the details to just spare our listeners' ears, but he did describe it as a very, very gruesome scene.
0: Are they saying there was only one vehicle in the convoy? Because my understanding is that when we heard the news that IPID would be looking into it, they mentioned they would be investigating the conduct of two people, which made me think there were two vehicles involved. This suggests it was a single vehicle.
1: So remember the husband, John, he died first.
0: Yes,
1: and
0: okay.
1: He was... you know, it's a terrible turn of events, but he was hit by an off-duty police person. And then obviously we do know that protectors from the ministers or people who drive ministers, they are also members of the SAPS. So IPID will be obviously investigating the off-duty police officer who hit the husband, and they'll be investigating the driver of Mr. Motsoaledi, who's also an SAPS member, for then the double murder, for not necessarily the double murder, or obviously the incident that led to the killing of the mother and child.
0: Well, we heard in the bulletin earlier that the family are saying they haven't heard from the minister or from, are they saying they haven't heard from the authorities at all? Because there could be an argument that, given that the minister and his party would be the subject of investigation, while there would be an expectation that they might hear from the authorities and from government, but perhaps the minister would take the view that would be inappropriate. I don't know. I don't know what the thinking is, but what is the family saying?
1: Yes, I do have to say that, John, there was at least three people we spoke to who were there present on the scene. What they've told us is that the minister was there on the scene. He was there for about 2 hours, and he was very visibly shaken, as you can imagine, but he was also very cordial to the family members who were there. He spoke to the family members and obviously did as much as he could to try and assist. But as you said, John, he is a matter of an investigation, so it might be inappropriate for him to be in touch with the family, considering that he was in the car that hit the mother and child, and this matter is now being investigated by IPED. But on the other side of that, John, and I think this is also something that's very important to mention, is that the family, John, do not blame the minister or the driver of Mr. Motsoaledi. This is something that they did express, saying that, you know, what happened was a tragedy.
0: Yes.
1: You know, the father shouldn't have been crossing the N1, and the mother, in a state of obviously where she's just, everything was
0: huge,
1: just
0: distress, yeah.
1: Huge distress, and a lot of things were happening. She obviously made a very unwise decision that led to her death. So the family not necessarily wanting to hear from the minister from any sort of perspective in terms of how they could help the investigation, but just wanting to help, you know, they also worried about him, because what they've heard is the same thing I've heard from the eyewitnesses who were there on the scene, saying that the minister was visibly shaken, and this is something that he didn't take very well. And we did, obviously, John, speak to a family spokesperson. This is Mr. Robson Mabunda. He spoke to us, EWN, just how the family is, and we can take a listen. Just maybe, how are you feeling, obviously? Just, you know, how's the family? How's everyone?
2: Oh, everyone is feeling devastated. Can you imagine, just to lose three members at less than 45 minutes is something which you can hold on with our heart. We are down with everything.
1: You know, has anyone reached out from government? We know that the minister was involved. Has anyone reached out from the government?
2: We haven't yet. We never saw. We don't know any channel. We are looking for the channel how we can contact with the minister so that we may look for the assistance, because we don't have nothing. We are trying to raise the money, but we are failing to cope up with everything. Yeah.
1: Raise money for us.
2: For repatriating the bodies to Zim.
0: So, the one person that's really uppermost in my mind is the 14-year-old boy who's just gone through multiple trauma. First of all, being present when his father is killed, and then he loses his mom and his baby sister. Is there enough of a support system to look after him? He's probably going to need a huge amount of support.
1: I mean, we have to go back, obviously, John. As I said, I'm not going to go into the details of what happened there, but it was a gruesome scene, John.
0: Yes.
1: A very, very gruesome scene. And you can imagine that there was a 14-year-old child who saw his father die in the way that he did, and then he sees his mother and his one-year-old brother also die in very gruesome circumstances. We did ask about the state of his health, and obviously there is a bit of family that's still left. They are supporting him as best as they can, but everyone obviously is very worried about what the state of his mind is, and they are are obviously trying to find ways to get him professional help. It's interesting, John, that when we got to the house in Bilabila, as you can imagine, it's in Limpopo. Limpopo is a border province.
0: Right.
1: There's quite a big Zimbabwean presence. The people that died are Zimbabwean nationals. And obviously, as you heard there on the clip, there is an effort to try and repatriate them back to their home country and to their hometown to ensure that they are buried there. But there is also a community of Zimbabwean nationals, but also family and friends who are trying to assist the family as best as they can.
0: Thank you so much, Thabiso Gorba. Heartrending incidents over the weekend, and our condolences go out to everybody who was involved. 702 Drive, 26 minutes past four.
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5: Hi, Dr. John. TV shows, the local ones, to be, remain untouched. Dikolong, the one. Other one, Kekwebo Yaka, eh? And the other one is Mzinwezinzizo. And the overseas ones, stay away from tropical heat. MacGyver, don't touch also. And Pacific Blue, please leave them alone. Thank you. This is Buddy from Krugersdorp.
6: Good day, Mr. Perlman. Nice show as per usual. Yeah, no. Shows that shouldn't be remade. Or redone or reimagined. The show that comes to mind is definitely Breaking Bad. Nobody must ever touch that show. That show was absolutely perfect.
0: Yeah, to which I would add The Wire. I asked you for your comments on whether you see an improvement in the ports. Nick says, when I started an import-export company about 20 years ago, I was very pro-rail and using Spurnet for containers from Durban to Joburg by rail. My clearing agents were, however, not pro, and after one attempt, I never used rail again. The death of Spurnet is a freight logistics company to the entire South Africa, started with the coal and iron routes becoming their focus. Rail failure is one of the biggest threats to agriculture and forestry, just like coal is proving to be to anyone driving between Ermelo and Richards Bay, Nick says, and describes himself as a taxpayer, and finishes off by saying, crying. We'll look at the improvements. The numbers would suggest substantial ones in the performance of South Africa's ports. That's coming up after 5. 28 minutes past 4.
3: EWN Business.
0: Stephen Curtis, a very good afternoon to you. What kind of day are we having? I saw there was a move in the oil price, but when I looked, it was down by 1 cent. So I guess technically a move, but practically doesn't mean much. What have you got?
7: Take the wins where you can get them, John.
0: That's true.
7: Look, it is just above 110. It's just below $110 a barrel. There are all sorts of strange supply things going on. So you have what's called demand destruction. When oil gets too expensive, the people who buy the raw oil to make diesel, for example, will hold off for a while, hoping that maybe it'll be cheaper later. That means you kind of have almost a little bit more oil floating around than you would normally. It has to go somewhere. The price goes down. That doesn't mean that over time the price is actually moving down. The supply of oil has not increased. It does mean that over time diesel prices, jet prices, those get more and more expensive. The oil share up 0.25%, though, 117,041 points. Financials down 0.75%, industrials up 0.88, and resources up 0.72 on the day so far. John, I think the Fashini Group is finally starting to bounce. Had a couple of days, a really bad run, down 15% from sort of close of business Friday when it issued that sales update to the end of yesterday. It's up 3.81%. So I think finally we found bottom. Platinum and gold mine is up a little bit. So Northam's up 3.62%, Valterra 3.5%, Anglo and Implats both up by around 3%. British American Tobacco, strong day yesterday, up 3.45% today. Pan African Resources, though, they're down nearly 5%. And Redefine Properties, an update out earlier in the week. They were up for most of the week, but all the property shares are down. So Redefine are down. Redefine and Mass, both down 3.3. Fortress is down 3%. Hammerson is down 2%. We're also seeing that Sun International is down 3%, while Telkom is down 2.84%, and Datatec also down on the day. The JSE confirming in a SEN statement itself, it will appeal a ruling by a high court. You might remember this, John. So the Tongaat Hewlett, the former chief financial officer, Murray Munro, very involved in the accounting fraud that led to the collapse of Tongaat Hewlett. The JSE had conducted an investigation, fined him 6 million rand. Judges say no. You have to do the investigation again. It's a sort of technical basis. The JSE says they'll appeal that. The JSE has also fined the company in the past for what happened. And Apollo Properties, which owns shopping malls in Gauteng, its distributable earnings up 20% in the 6 months to the end of February. It's optimistic it'll beat its earlier expectations for the full year, despite higher inflation and higher interest rates. In the US, higher oil prices, but also yesterday, stronger than expected inflation figures, suggesting that interest rates will not be cut in the US this year. That's keeping markets down. The Dow Jones is down 0.38. The Nasdaq is up 0.04. The S&P 500 is down 0.11. The gold price, 16,000. Listen to me. The gold price, $4,678.53. Platinum, $2,146.69. Brent crude, $108.03. The rand to the dollar, 16.44. To the euro, 19.25. To the British pound, 22.22. Stephen Crotus, EWN Business.
0: Thanks, Stephen. Let's get the very latest eyewitness news now with Mbali Dlamini. It is 28 minutes to 5. Down to Parliament we go. Mbali, good afternoon.
4: Thanks, John. Good afternoon. National Assembly Speaker Togo Didiza has decided to revive the ad hoc committee investigating allegations of police corruption after its time lapsed at the end of April. Didiza's decision follows calls by the committee to get more time to finalise its draft report, which will be tabled before the National Assembly once completed. Didiza's decision was to extend the committee to June, and to publish, that will be published rather by Parliament this morning after weeks of consideration. Babalondenze reports.
8: The ad hoc committee investigating allegations of corruption in the criminal justice system has not met in weeks after its time expired at the end of April. At its last housekeeping meeting, the committee decided to ask for more time from Speaker Togo Didiza to finalize its draft report. In her notice to the National Assembly, Didiza says the revival of the ad hoc committee is in terms of Assembly Rule 253 that states that an ad hoc committee may be revived by a decision of the Speaker or resolution of the House if it has not completed its task. Didiza says on the 1st of April, she invoked the said rule to revive the committee, which had expired on the 31st of March, and extended the term to the end of April. She says now the committee must maintain the same mandate and membership as agreed to by the Assembly in July last year and report to the National Assembly by no later than the 12th of June. Baba Londenze, Eyewitness News.
4: Correctional Services Minister Peter Groenewald says overcrowding remains a persistent crisis in the country's prisons, with thousands of inmates still awaiting trial for more than a decade. Groenewald says as of the 5th of May this year, the inmate population was recorded at just more than 169,000, with an overcrowding rate of 58%. He says tens of thousands of prisoners are remand detainees who have not yet been sentenced by the courts. Groenewald was tabling his department's budget vote in the National Assembly, which sits at 30 billion rand for this financial year.
9: Of these inmates, 63,194 are remand detainees, individuals who have not yet received the sentence by our courts. We even have people waiting for more than 10 years. This situation continues to exert significant pressure on infrastructure, personnel and resources.
4: And tributes continue to pour in following news of the passing of media personality and publicist Maria McCloy. She passed away last night at the Milpark Hospital in Johannesburg after suffering heart failure. McCloy has been remembered for her work as a DJ, a publicist and a fashion designer. But her family says she will be remembered for her kindness, her warmth, generosity and unwavering love for others. Sports, Arts and Culture Deputy Minister Peace Mabe says the creative industry is poorer today without McCloy, describing her as a leader in her field who proudly embraced her African identity.
10: a young woman who also never see any boundaries. She would combine her work with other African countries. She understood the use of fabric, you know, very intelligent. You will carry one handbag, but it will be a contribution of three or four African countries. And people would not even understand that. And that's how educated and talented she was, and creative, of course.
4: A fine and chilly Thursday in store for Gauteng tomorrow. Lows of between 6 and 8 degrees and highs of between 21 and 23.
11: Remsig, traffic sluggish approaching the intersection of Hendrik Potgieter and Pieter Road. Northcliff, traffic is congested on Bears Noordia between Judges and the N1. Midrand heading towards Centurion, we still have bumper-to-bumper traffic. N1 North from the Patroons Change to Samarand.
4: The top story in EWN, National Assembly Speaker Togo Didiza has decided to revive the ad hoc committee, which is investigating allegations of police corruption after its time lapsed at the end of April.
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14: From where you sit, what is the biggest threat to this democracy?
15: Organized crime, as we see it is, but also the collapse of systems, Bongani. But have men and women who are of high level of ethics and moral standing so that they can be able to defend our democracy.
14: In terms of the systems, because of course you oversee a number of entities, which systems do you think are facing collapse?
15: It's integrated justice system. Integrated justice system is what you have to put all these things into a digital platform. So police needing all their dockets and their system to be in a digital platform. 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It's a program that was meant to start in 1996. It was deliberately halted. It was deliberately frustrated because if they are manual, they're easily interfered. And that's why we've got to build those.
14: Minister Mamluko Kubai.
13: Bongani Bingwa, 6 to 9.
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20: Bumela Ntate John and your team, Kingsley from Germiston. I think ever since we've heard about the report of this horrific tragedy involving the minister and his protection detail, for the first time you have asked the most pertinent question, and you literally took the words out of my mouth when you raised the concern about the teenage boy who witnessed both of his parents being killed in such a tragic and horrific manner. And in as much as the facts around what has happened is important, I think the well-being of that boy, to me, is more critical, more important than anything else that's being discussed at this point.
0: Yeah, it really is a terrible concern. And some of you out there, perhaps working as therapists, working in the areas of trauma, in other contexts, maybe may have some ideas. I mean, how do you even begin to start First of all, dealing with the extraordinary grief but trauma as well that a teenager would have suffered in that regard. Maybe give us a call, because quite often, you know, when we have these kind of tragedies, and please don't misunderstand me, it is always well-intentioned, but somebody will say, no, counseling has been provided. It's never clear to me what that counseling actually involves and for how long and who provides it, because, you know, in my limited experience, there is the moment where you sit down with somebody and they engage with you, but the worst moments are when there's nobody there in the middle of the night, or when you're just walking down the road and there's some kind of trigger. So somebody with insight into that and some thoughts on what this young man would need the most, perhaps call and share that with us. It's 19 minutes to 5.
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0: Tola Kele, very good afternoon to you once again. Sundowns, Pirates, very much on people's minds, and there's a big cricket tournament coming up as well.
21: Absolutely, John. And with Mamelodi Sundowns' 8-year championship reign likely to end the season, Miguel Cardoso insists it wasn't a bad campaign, just that other teams were better. They lost 3-2 to TS Galaxy, their last Betway Premiership match of the campaign, to finish on 68 points, 3 points clear of the Sea Robbers. However, it's Orlando Pirates who only need to beat Durban City or Orbit College in their final two matches to wrestle the title away from the Brazilians. That's due to a superior goal difference.
22: With the number of points that we have today, in the last 5 years, we have been champions. The question here, let's see what will happen still in the matches that are going to be played by Pirates, because we are still, I think, in the front of the table. In the last 5 years, I think we had been champions with this number of points. So it's not really that we made a bad season. If we don't become champions, it's because someone else made a very good season. But also, I think that the red carpet was open in front of them.
21: Southampton will play Hull City for a place in the Premier League, having beaten Middlesbrough 2-1 in extra time of the Championship playoff second leg semi-final. That final has been dubbed the richest game in football because of the huge financial rewards of playing in the top flight, and will take place on May 23rd. The game, however, has been overshadowed by Borough accusing the Saints of illegally spying on their training before the first leg. Accusations Thando Eckart still refuses to address.
23: It's not easy for me to not comment. There's just nothing I can say at the moment because it's an ongoing investigation. Yeah, we're taking the matter very, very seriously, and I will say something. I just can't say it now because it's an ongoing investigation, and nothing that I say at the moment is going to make an impact on that. So I guess it's not easy for me. It doesn't change. I would say something. It's just not the moment.
21: Mandla Mashimbi is hoping that third time's a charm, rather, for the Proteas women when they compete in the T20 World Cup next month. South Africa have reached consecutive finals but fallen short at the final hurdle as they wait for an international title continues.
24: The pressure that I have is to make sure that the players are ready. I'll only feel the pressure based on the preparation that we put together to make sure that they're ready for the World Cup. When you get there, it's just having the confidence to go and actually execute your skill. When you do it well, the chances of you winning are higher. And I just want to keep the pressure now and actually demand a lot from them and put pressure on them to want to improve and grow and make sure that they get all their bases covered.
21: Rasi Erasmus has invited Sibabalwe Mahashe and Ziketelo Siya to a second 40-man Springbok in-person alignment camp in Cape Town next week. There's also a return for Ambrose Bapier and Andre Hugo Fenta, with the team made up of 25 forwards and 15 backs. The Double World Champions international season will start on the 20th of June with a clash against the Barbarians. And Eddie Jones has been fined and suspended as head coach of Japan for abusing match officials during an under-23 tour of Australia last month. The Japanese Rugby Football Union says that because of the seriousness of the matter and the contents of their contract, Jones has been stood down for his post for 6 weeks and banned from having any part in the Brave Blossoms' next four matches. The JRFU have also imposed a salary reduction on Jones. Tola Gilemganga, Eyewitness News Sport.
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0: Right, let's find out what's happening out on the roads. Difficulties out in Remsig. Here is Karabo Charlie with all the details that you need to know.
11: Yeah, that's approaching Monash University. Traffic sluggish in Remsig, approaching the intersection of Hendrik Potgieter and Pieter Road. While in Northcliff, expect about a 20-minute delay on Bears Nodia from Judges to the N1. Midrand, also bumper-to-bumper traffic. N1 North, this is between the Batluwe to Change and Samrand. If you're driving through the Joburg CBD heading towards Boysens, traffic is now heavily backed up on the M1 southbound from Jan Smuts to the Crown. town interchange in the city of Tshwane. Roadworks causing some delays in Onderstepoort. This is on the N4 eastbound, heading towards Montana between Roslyn and Bravery Road. And in Linwood, you can expect about a 20-minute delay. On the N1 northbound, this is between Atterbury and the Proof Plus interchange due to ongoing roadworks. For the latest traffic updates, you can also follow us on X at EWN Traffic.
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0: 702 Drive, it's 14 minutes to 5. Coming up in a moment, we'll engage with Mbazima Shiloa, former leader of COPE, but also former premier of this province. He's written a very interesting piece, I think, on the News 24 site entitled Wounded But Not Fallen, Ramaphosa and the Divided Buffalo Hunters. Yep, that's the headline they've put on it, and I'll explain, or rather he will explain, hopefully I'll ask the right questions, exactly what he's talking about there. But it's an intriguing piece because obviously what's come out of the Constitutional Court and the political aftermath of that is not just law and constitution, but it's politics as well. And it's into the politics that Mr. Shiloa does some digging. We'll have him on shortly on the show. But before that, a question I wanted to ask you. You know, I can't remember which show it was on, but there is often a conversation about red flags in the early days of relationships, which is true. But I'm interested to know, are there red flags when you start a new job, when you notice certain things and you think, okay, this could be tricky. It might be a personal interaction. It might be the fact that you didn't know you had to pay for each tea bag when you make yourself a cuppa. There's all sorts of stuff. Red flags when you start a new job. Tola Kele Mganga, even if you haven't had any waving in front of your nose, maybe you know exactly what to look out for.
21: For me, it's when executives or line managers, how they speak to other cleaners or people that they consider,
0: yes,
21: like
0: interesting,
21: the help. Because if you're not calling them, well, you don't have to say like Aussie, but you actually have to acknowledge that they are in existence. And more importantly, they're your colleagues. If you do acknowledge them, I'm like, okay, you're aware of the fact that everybody plays their role. But if you're dismissive of them and there's no sort of greeting, I'm just like, this is not a kind of environment that makes everybody feel included.
0: Yeah, it's a very, very interesting one. How about you, Karabo Chali? What do you look out for?
11: So if I walk around the car park and I'm not impressed, and I just see old, battered cars.
21: Not all of us can afford a Porsche,
11: Karabo. So it shows that maybe there's no progress or people here are not getting paid enough to buy newer cars. So I really pay attention to the car park. If I'm not impressed, I'll probably not stay there for long. And and then the other awkward one, I don't know, it's just, I find it very pretentious. Maybe that person who's showing me around or the manager, and they say, we like family here.
0: Oh, yes.
11: I just roll my eyes and I'm like, yeah, whatever.
0: What kind of family? Because some of them are dysfunctional. So I have the opposite view to the car park, the furniture, the office space and all that. If I see like a car park of sort of modest cars, I think these people are serious. They are savers. Okay. They are not putting all their money into bling and whatever. And that's very imprecise because I'm drawing conclusions about the choices of individuals, all of whom, or certainly most of them, I don't even know. But I'm almost never impressed when I go to a place and there's incredibly lavish, overdone offices. I don't necessarily say everyone should be sitting on Carling quart crates. You know, I'm not stupid in that regard. Offices should be serviceable and functional, and like ours, they really are lovely with lots of great light. But if the armchairs are a bit too plush and there's a couple of fridges where they probably shouldn't be and so on, I think, yeah, these people are not serious. Yeah. I want the CEO, even if it's financial services, to come out wiping their hands on an old rag to get the oil off. Not literally, but you know what I mean. Yep. So, red flags, please. Give us your thoughts. Red flags when you start a new job. What are the signs that make you think, maybe, but also maybe not. Call us with that on 072-702-1702 and 011-883-0702. It's 10 to 5.
1: Drive Home with John Perlman
2: on 702. Let's walk the talk.
0: Well, there's so much to talk about still, even though we have spoken about it so much already in the aftermath of the Constitutional Court decision. We all know what that ruling was and the implications for President Cyril Ramaphosa. Then there was his announcement where he said he's going to take that report that was done in Parliament on judicial review. And now we have news that a 31-person impeachment committee has been set up. Most of the seats are going to the parties, the four biggest parties in the National Assembly. I'm just scrolling for those numbers for you quickly. 31 seats. The ANC will be getting 9, the DA 5, the MK Party 3, and the EFF 2, and the other smaller parties will share the remaining seats between them. So there's lots going on. But in the midst of all the procedure, there is a great deal of politics. And my eye, when I was on the News 24 site today, went to an article written by Mbazima Shiloa, who's had a long and detailed experience in South African politics, ranging from his time in COSATU to his time in government as former Premier of Gauteng and then involvement in opposition politics. And he's written a very, very interesting story that begins with the sentence: in politics, as in the wild, the mistake hunters often make is to assume that vulnerability automatically means defeat. A very good afternoon to you, Mbazima Shiloa. It's great to have you with us on the show. Thanks for your time.
3: Thank you very much, John, and good evening to you and to the listeners.
0: You conjure up buffalo and lions, but lions not always working as a pride. And just to set the scene, I want to read what I think is really the establishing paragraph in your piece and then get your thoughts. The reality is that those circling around Cyril Ramaphosa are not one coherent force. Some genuinely seek accountability and constitutional compliance. Others see an opportunity to settle old factional scores. Some political parties smell electoral blood ahead of future elections. Others simply sense weakness and want to be associated with the possibility of a political fall. Still others view the matter through the lens of succession battles already quietly underway inside the governing party. Why do you think it's so important that we consider the real variation in both motive and possibly method of the people who would like to see the president's life get worse?
3: Yes, thanks, John. I think for me, I start on the basis that says there is the legal processes that must be followed. And the legal processes include the fact that the Constitutional Court have ruled that Parliament did not follow the rules. It must not follow the rule, and it must set up an impeachment committee. It's also legal process that the President himself would have decided he wants to take the Ngobo report on review. But the reality is that it is not just a legal process. It's also a political process.
0: Yes.
3: So what I'm really trying to point out is that even as we see all the various maneuverings, it's important that we don't get sidetracked thinking that everyone is doing this because they are concerned about wanting the information. I'll give you an example. If you want information from the president, what you push for is for him to come to the impeachment committee, which is important because for the first time, as the public, we will be able to hear what happened, what did he do, what didn't he do, and why. Whereas, if you say, no, he must just resign, it's playing politics. It may be put up as, it's important we do morals and all of those, but you want to run away from what the public wants to hear, what really happened. Because I think for me, that's very important. It is at the end of that process that you say, look, you acted in a dishonorable manner, you did not honor your office, and therefore off you go. So I'm using that, but I'm also saying, even if you look inside the ANC, obviously there will be those who will be saying, we're going to support the president all out. But some of them are not noble. It's because they think, well, what is the alternative? What if so-and-so comes in and my position in cabinet or wherever is not guaranteed?
0: Right.
3: Or others may think it is better to go for a kill now, because then our chances of ascending either into a new GNU or into a GNU or under a different president. So all of those things are important that we bear them in mind as politics play themselves out.
0: You share with us a Sepedi proverb. I'd like you to share it with the listeners as well, and then tell us what you think might happen, because you back that up with some comments later in the piece.
3: Yes, the Sepedi one says that, meaning that even a pack of lions often don't defeat a rhino because they are not united.
0: Yes.
3: So you find that sometimes the young ones move in early on it, thinking, well, it's now injured, I think I can just go in there, forgetting that if, for instance, it's an isolated male buffalo, what those in the bush call a dagger boy, it has many years of experience of fighting lions.
0: Yes.
3: So it knows what to do. Secondly, it knows how to preserve its strength. So you'll find some will move in early, others will angle for all of those. So my view is that if, for instance, parties were to unite in the impeachment committee, go through all the issues, because they may possibly show wrongdoing on their side, it will be easy to then say, even those who don't vote for the motion, they're doing so because they seek to protect him, not because the truth have not come out.
0: Yeah, it's a complex thing. I mean, behind the scenes, do you get a sense that the various parties ranging themselves, certainly in their publicly stated commitment to clearing this issue up, even if they can't agree on what happens next, do you think these conversations that you encouraging us to have with ourselves, Mr. Shiloa, are happening, or do you think everyone is at the moment really just busy with the practicalities?
3: I think not only busy with the practicalities, everyone is busy to want that everyone knows that they are doing something. So there's no proper discussion. MKP, there's a decision. They say, no. We will see what happens with, we're not going to wait for the impeachment. We want a motion of no confidence. ATM says the same thing. Action SAA says we're going to lay charges. You ask yourself, charges on what? Which is new, which was not there before the Constitutional Court have ruled and so forth. So you don't have that discussion. But also, I mean, for me, the kingmaker is not the small parties. The kingmaker is going to be the DA. And the DA obviously wants to ensure that people can see it is in that government of national unity, but it has not been swallowed up by the ANC. So it's going to wait, keep its nose dry until the conclusion of the impeachment process.
0: Thank you so much. It really is an intriguing piece, and it just adds a layer, for me at least, through which we can, you know, listen slightly differently to what various political actors are saying as this Pala issue plays itself out. Check it out. Mbazima Shiloa, former Gauteng Premier, has written this opinion piece on the News 24 site, 702 Drive.
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4: An officer caught in a web of lies over his presence at a drug bus and taxi boss Joseph Banyoni remains behind bars. Good afternoon, I'm Bali Dlamini. A police officer who was part of a major cocaine drug bust has been caught in a series of lies at the Madlanga Commission. Warrant Officer Steve Pakula spent the day testifying about a 2021 drug bust where 715 kilograms of cocaine were found. He's been questioned about his involvement after admitting to not being experienced in drug busts. Yesterday, Pakula's friend, Marumo Makhane, who called him to the scene on that day, was accused by the commissioners of having ulterior motives with the drugs. Khomotso Modise reports.
25: Warrant Officer Steve Pakula has conceded to telling several lies at the Madlanga Commission, from claiming to find the scene of the drug bust intact when he wasn't the first police officer to arrive, to alleging that he knew the bags that he found on the scene were filled with cocaine because he could smell it.
26: You've told quite a number of untruths when all three of us are engaging you on a number of issues.
27: It is not per se that it is untruth, Commissioner. Maybe it is how I explain or express, because I wanted to say I could smell it was drug, but not cocaine.
25: Pakula's also been questioned about how he misled his boss by claiming the request for his involvement in the drug bust came from crime intelligence, when it in fact came from his friend, Marumo Makhane, who also faced tough questions at the commission yesterday. Commissioners claim Pakula lied about the state of the crime scene in order to protect Makhane, something that he's denied. Khomso Modise, Eyewitness News.
4: Extortion accused taxi tycoon Joe Ferrari Sibanyoni will spend the rest of the week behind bars after his case was postponed to Friday for bail proceedings. Sibanyoni appeared before the Kwaggafontein Magistrates Court today alongside two co-accused on charges including extortion and two counts of money laundering. They're related to a complaint by a Mpumalanga businessman who alleges that the trio demanded money from him over an extended period before the matter was reported to the Kwaggafontein Police Station. Sibanyoni has previously been linked to alleged underworld figures during testimony before the Madlanga Commission, but the case before the court does not relate to the commission's work. Both the state and the defense agreed to the postponement as the group prepares to formally apply for bail. Magistrate DJ Erasmus.
10: It has been postponed until Friday, 15 May 2026 for the presiding officer and also for the bail application at least to commence.
4: The SAPS has faced a grilling from members of parliament today for clearing police officers implicated in unlawful conduct in the Palapala investigation. Police watchdog IPED had recommended disciplinary action against Major General Wally Roeder and others for violating SAPS regulations and the SAPS Act, but they were found not guilty by the police. The service was before parliament's police committee today. Babalondenze has more.
12: The IPED report declassified in April found that Major General Wally Roeder, head of the Presidential Protection Service, acted unlawfully by conducting an unsanctioned investigation into the 2020 Palapala form theft. The report concluded Roeder failed to report the crime in a proper manner and also misused state resources. But committee member Darylene James questioned how Roeder was cleared by the police with so much evidence confirming wrongdoing.
15: I also want to know, why is it that SAPS found Roeder not guilty, yet you have a president having to inform a presidential protection of a break-in at his residence? In my mind, this should have been the other way around.
12: But police head of HR, General Dineo Nkua, says all the recommendations were complied with.
16: IPET made one recommendation, Chair, that steps must be instituted against employees, and we can confirm that the IPET recommendation was also complied with.
12: Baba Londenze, Eyewitness News.
4: Johannesburg Mayor Dada Morero is intensifying the crackdown against lawlessness in the inner city by requesting help from the South African National Defence Force. Morero says the SANDF is needed to support city officials ahead of further demolitions of illegal trading structures in the city. This week, about 20 illegal trading structures encroaching on pavements were demolished at a crime hotspot in Small Street. Next to face the cleanup is Marble Towers, where municipal police previously faced resistance during enforcement operations. Morero says widespread illegal activities have been identified around that building.
17: We are making a request today and writing an official letter to also request the Defence Force, especially as we go to the Marble Towers. In the past, we did experience resistance from those who are conducting illegal business that site. So we have going to be requesting that the minister, if they can also beef us up on Tuesday as we go to Marble Towers.
4: And six men have been arrested in a joint operation by police in Serbia and Bosnia for allegedly producing and distributing child sexual abuse material. They're accused of contacting children aged between 13 and 14 through social networks, encouraging them to take images of themselves. According to the police, the men asked the children to photograph themselves without clothing, giving them detailed instructions on how to pose. Police carried out searches at four locations in northeastern Bosnia, including properties used by the suspects, computers, mobile phones, tablets, memory cards, and other data storage devices were seized during the operation. Gold is trading at $4,691.28 an ounce. The rand is at 16.48 to the dollar, 22.23 to the pound, 19.37 to the euro, and Brent crude oil is at $106.89 a barrel.
11: You can expect heavy delays in Centurion on the N1 northbound from Boita Avenue to the Proof Plus interchange. Also in the opposite direction, Kilner Park, traffic sluggish. N1 south between Sifako Makgato Drive and the Proof Plus interchange, and in Hermanstad leaving the Pretoria CBD, expect some delays on Eskiam Pahlele from Van der Hoof all the way to the R80.
18: In your sport, Mamelodi Sundowns chairman tells the team to dust themselves off and try again as attention switches to the CAF Champions League final. Pep Guardiola full of praise for Oliver Glasner as Manchester City look to close the gap at the top of the Premier League standings. And the Proteas women have unfinished business as the T20 World Cup looms.
4: A fine and chilly Thursday in store for Gauteng tomorrow. Johannesburg drops to overnight lows of 7 degrees, peaking at a high of 21. Pretoria, 8 and 23, and Vereeniging, 6 and 21 degrees. The top story in EWN this hour, a police officer who was part of a major cocaine drug bust has been caught in a series of lies at the Madlanga Commission.
2: 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Walk with the people. For the people. For our Josie.
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0: 702 Drive, the final hour of the show. Good to have you with us. Coming up over the next 50 minutes or so, we're going to take a closer look at the visit of U.S. President Donald Trump to meet with his Chinese counterpart Xi Jinping. It's a really important meeting, although nothing is ever settled over 2 days. But the issues on the table, I think it's fair to say, absolutely crucial for the rest of the world. What happens between the two biggest economies in the world and the way in which they go about their areas of shared interest, but also in other areas, bitter rivalry.

And the theme we set for today is, if you know that the world is about to end in, we'll give you a good few minutes because some songs are longer than others. But what song would you play if it was going to be the last song that not only you, but perhaps all the people around you were ever going to hear again? This is one suggestion.

0: I mean, things are probably not going to get easier, but hey, that's the song I like. We'll talk about that a little bit later. Send your songs through, please, and we'll enjoy them in the last 20 minutes of the show. It's 12 minutes past five. We asked you a question about what you would see as red flags when you arrive to work at a new company. Some very interesting suggestions or answers to that question coming through. And quite a few of you are responding to the interview we did earlier with Mbazima Shiloa. If you missed it, he wrote an intriguing piece, I think, on the News 24 site about all those ranged in opposition to President Cyril Ramaphosa over Palapala. He talks about their differing motives and looks at the implications of them not acting in concert and pursuing perhaps narrower and particular agendas. Yeah, have a look at his story. And if you didn't hear the interview we had with him, go to primemediaplus.com. Some of you have got thoughts on that.
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2: Hi, John. Hi, team. I'm afraid I'm with Karabo on this one, on the car park observation. If everyone has outdated, old, battered cars, it means that the company is not potentially not paying competitive market-related salaries for their employees to be able to keep up with the cost of living. And I'm not talking lavish cars, but at least not a car from like 10 years ago. You should be able to see the progress. And employees are the face of the company and the indicator of progression. So definitely with Karabo on that one. If I see old, outdated cars, lots of them in the parking lot, also not staying long. I'm anonymous.
3: Hi, Dr. John. When it comes to red flags in the workplace, I would say I always look at the type of laptop that I get when I start. Even the cell phone that's issued by the company. If these are secondhand or the brands are old, that's a red flag. Did you hear from Sunny Hill?
0: Yeah, thanks for those. Please do keep them coming. 15 minutes past five, also known as quarter past five. Let's bring you the latest traffic.
1: EWN Traffic.
0: 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And you could save on car insurance. If you don't, ask them for 500 Rand. Karabo Chali, now we've got difficulties in Northcliffe. Tell us where, please.
4: Yeah, that's on Bears Nordea, heading towards the N1. Delays all the way from Judges, I understand. That's due to faulty traffic lights. In the Tshwane area, Centurion, expect more than a 20-minute delay on the N1 northbound from Boerta Avenue to the Proof Plus interchange. Kilner Park, also traffic sluggish. N1 south between Sifako Mahato Drive and the Proof Plus interchange. And finally, in Hermanstad, leaving the Pretoria CBD, expect some delays on Eskiam Pahlele. This is between Van der Hoof and the RAT. For the latest traffic updates, you can also follow us on X at EWN Traffic.
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5: Let's walk the talk.
0: Right, let's focus our attention now on that all-important meeting taking place in Beijing. U.S. President Donald Trump has arrived in China, met with all the fanfare one would expect from that. But one would imagine, even if the tough talks don't take place over the next 2 days, there are certainly serious

0: issues that need to be discussed and to get a sense, first of all, of what might be on the agenda and where the sticking points would be, but also crucially, what this means for countries like our own. We welcome 2702 Drive, Dr. Martin Davies, former member of the World Economic Forum's Global Agenda Council on China. Dr. Davies, welcome and thanks very much for your time. When I look at some of the big issues, they all seem to begin with T, trade, tariffs, Taiwan, Tehran. Is this going to be primarily about economics, or unavoidably will there be politics as well?
1: I think, good afternoon, John. It was good to chat to you. Look, I think there's other issues. There's critical minerals. Think, you know, Central Africa for us.
0: Okay.
1: There's energy issues, undoubtedly. And of course, you just say Tehran, Iran, and oil pricing issues. I think also monetary policy is certainly a complex set of subjects that they'll be talking about. I don't expect too much resolution on Middle Eastern issues from China. I think, however, both sides need to come out of this with wins. I think we'll see some strong announcements of U.S. multinationals. You've seen the CEO group, very high-powered, the most high-powered ever, arguably, going with Trump to China. I think there'll be some good, quick wins there. I think there may be some agreement, surprising, on monetary policy issues, i.e., you know, reevaluating the RMB. Wins for both sides, medium term on that. I think the big expectation, to say, is more about sort of the Iranian issue and short-term pricing on oil. The fact is, in recent months, even from last year, China's been massively stockpiling oil and has reduced imports significantly out of the Middle East in recent times. So, unfortunately, it's the developing world, including, you know, South Africa, amongst others,
0: right,
1: who are really being the brunt of this. It certainly isn't China currently.
0: I want to get your thoughts on this. I mean, each, and this presumably is always present in negotiations, each of them has something they want. Each of them has stuff that they can give. And each of them have non-negotiables. I mean, is that in reasonable balance? Is this very much a conversation in those terms between two equals, or is it weighted perhaps one way or the other?
1: I think increasingly, and we even said years ago, John, I think it was not so much G20 or G7, the only G that counts these days seemingly is G2, and that's Beijing and Washington, D.C., and
0: right.
1: This, I think this week is certainly testament to that. I think what are both sides of what are China's interests here? I mean, China's been quietly pivoting away from the U.S. economy in the last 7-8 years. You'd be surprised to hear that sort of, you know, China's exports to the U.S. now account for roughly less than 2% of its GDP. 6-7 years ago, it was double that figure.
0: Right.
1: So U.S. market is no longer where it was before. So what's driving China's interest? China's here is really around sort of, you know, increased trade penetration globally. We've seen, I think, U.S. movements in Venezuela, LATAM, U.S. movements in the Middle East certainly are partly to block China's market access and countries becoming, we even see these frictions playing out in Central Africa. I think DRC, Zambia in particular, is the U.S. is trying to block China's market access. China seeks to obviously seeks the opposite. I think a lot of these issues are irreconcilable of two great powers, which are increasingly facing off against each other around these key issues globally. Oil, energy, Middle East, critical minerals, Africa, trade globally, particularly emerging world.
0: I'm interested to know what result would suit South Africa best, and that's probably hugely simplistic, Dr. Davies. But I mean, let me just give the question a little bit of context. One of the things as the U.S. ramped up the tariff wars was the feeling that, okay, people would be looking to develop other markets, other partnerships, and that was opportunity for South Africa. If the U.S. and China come away with a much better understanding and a much better relationship, would that then close off space that, for example, was opening up for us?
1: I wouldn't exaggerate that, John. I think, look, you know, let's not forget, countries don't trade. Companies
0: yes.
1: trade.
0: Right, right.
1: Companies create, governments are there to create enabling environments, i.e. tariff reductions and the like. But to think even from a U.S. perspective, sanctions vis-a-vis China amongst other countries, companies find a way.
0: Mm.
1: And I think often there's assumption that, you know, governments set all the rules and that's how it plays out. It's not the case, even in the case of China. So I think that's not, I think there's very few countries, maybe sort of North Korea being the only one, who really can cut itself off the global trade and all the good things that come with it. So the US certainly can't, and I think a lot of this is often political bluster or unrealistic sort of expectations or unrealistic pronouncements, which the market, I'm afraid, just carries on. And we've seen that even with high-tech chips going to China. I've heard stories of, you know, despite sanctions, the flows, the technology sort of transfers still going on. So I think really it's, of course, markets react very, you know, positive and negative to these things. But from South Africa perspective, increasingly, I think countries need to craft their own way, really to be assertive on foreign commercial policy. I think in the absence of proactive states, multinational companies in particular, including South Africans, need to have their own effectively. Companies, corporates need their own de facto foreign policies, commercial foreign policies. Because, yes, the U.S. government, the Chinese government are very proactive on these issues. Developing countries typically aren't. And I think corporates need to be a bit more sort of, how should we say, aware of international relations, international trade issues, and foreign policy issues to craft their own way. And I think that proactivity from South Africa, from corporates' perspective, and particularly government, let's not always be price takers.
0: Right.
1: Yes, it may be difficult to be a price maker, but let's sort of promote, set certainly a strategic agenda from SA's perspective, global trade, China, US, whatever it may be, and particularly in our own region, think critical minerals, which is certainly a key part of these conversations taking place in Beijing next 2 days.
0: Thank you so much. Very interesting. Dr. Martin Davies, former member of the World Economic Forum's Global Agenda Council on China. Some thoughts on that summit between the heads of states of the US and China. 23 minutes past five.
2: Drive Home with John Perlman on 702. Let's walk the talk.
0: Right, let's focus our attention now on developments in Parliament. It is now clear on how that 31-member impeachment panel will be put together. 19 of the seats will go to the four biggest parties, with the ANC getting most of those. 9, the DA, 5, the MK party, 3, the EFF, 2, the other parties, apart from the PAC and Good. Will share the other 12 seats. So another step taken. Professor Richard Calland, Emeritus Law Professor at UCT, joins us now. Prof, a very good afternoon to you. The makeup of the committee, would it be fair to say no surprises here? This is just following established rules.
3: Yeah, more or less, John, I think, and good afternoon to you. But I think the size of the committee perhaps has raised one or two eyebrows. Mm-hmm. It doesn't lend itself to a kind of neatly controlled, precise, forensically focused inquiry, does it? It suggests that this will be something of a bun fight, and I suspect that that's what some members of Parliament hope to achieve with this, that they want to throw mud at the President and create problems for him politically.
0: I mean, you could argue that a larger, because apparently there was a second proposal that was put forward, a smaller 14-member committee, again, in proportion, the ANC, DA, MK and EFF getting the majority of the seats and the remaining parties sharing 3. A bun fight, yes, a lot of mud gets thrown, but on the other hand, the chances of landing sort of telling blows by way of very careful inquiry does diminish in a bun fight, doesn't it?
3: Well, exactly. And you know, the rule of thumb for parliaments generally, the whole reason we have committees is that everyone acknowledges that you can't really get very far with a substantive inquiry or lawmaking process with 400 people. You have to work in committees.
0: Right.
3: And a smaller group of people can get further quicker as a general rule. I think it's going to be a very difficult task for whoever gets the job of chairing this 31-person committee. 14 would have been much more sensible. I don't yet know the reasons why they opted for the bigger one. I suspect the smaller parties wanted to simply have bigger numbers and have more people present so that they can make more noise.
0: Yeah. Well, I would imagine, I mean, given that this is both is constitutional, legal, but also political in an election year, you wouldn't want to be absent from what I would imagine will be a very eagerly watched and much discussed session in Parliament. But this thought for you, Prof, the choosing of the evidence leader, any idea how that might be done? Because I would have thought that's a critical decision, the chairperson important, as you've highlighted, the evidence leader and their team critical too.
3: Yes, and we've learned from many other inquiries, as you rightly say, that that person and how they conduct themselves and the approach they take is really, really important. And I guess that person will be selected by through a process of consultation led by the speaker. The speaker is in charge of this process. This is a National Assembly process. And she, Toko Dadize, will consult, no doubt, with heads of parties and the person who is elected as chair of this ad hoc committee.
0: And just finally, as we to step back from the details of the committee, Prof, I mean, how far can they go down the line of putting things in place in the absence of any clarity, firstly, on the legality, you know, what the law says about whether the review application actually stalls this committee? And of course, that process itself will take its own good time.
3: Well, I think you know my view on this, that as soon as the president lodges his papers for the review, then automatically, in my view, this process in Parliament should be stayed, or at least he will win an interdict to stop it. It makes no sense to have stage two when stage one is being challenged. But if one way or the other the impeachment committee goes about its work, then the biggest task for the chairperson will be to keep the committee and its members within the parameters of the original resolution seeking an impeachment tabled in Parliament all those years ago by the ATM. And you'll remember, that, and Justice John Murphy's made this point again recently in the press, he made it in December 22, to remind us that that is the basis for this impeachment. So all the other issues that may have arisen in the years since are not relevant to this inquiry. And if you look at that original resolution, it's two or three matters, and they are what one might call the soft end of the spectrum of allegations and claims that have been made against the president in relation to Parler. No doubt opposition members will seek to throw other issues into the mix, and the chairperson and the leader of the evidence will have to be really disciplined, I imagine, in trying to constrain that process to stick within the lines, the parameters of the original impeachment resolution.
0: Thank you so much, Professor Richard Callan, joining us from the University of Cape Town, where he is Emeritus Law Professor, 28 minutes past five.
2: EWN Business.
0: Stephen Curtis, a very good afternoon to you. Review of the markets, a look ahead to the money show, and of course, all eyes on Beijing. Maybe not today, but certainly in the coming days.
4: If I was a teacher, John, and I was able to give the JSE, you know, have a report, I would probably have to put my comment under the circumstances, not too bad.
0: Oh, so okay.
4: Brent crude
0: not
4: is
0: bad at all, then.
4: Well, yeah, Brent crude is slightly higher, but the JSE ending the day up 0.5% at 117,380 points. Financials down 0.75%, industrials up 1.11%, and resources up 1.33% on the day. Platinum prices still going up. Gold prices are slightly softer, but that helped some of our miners. So Northam is up 5.3%, Valterra 3.86%, Implats up around 3.5% as well. And ASP Isotopes, they're up 10.5% on the day, in fact. South 32 also up by over 4%. The Fashini Group seems to have finally hit bottom, John. So you would recall on Friday they put out that trading statement. On Monday they lost, I think, 13%. They were down again yesterday. But they've ended the day up 3.5% up. So finally, I think, the bounce coming into effect. Pan African Resources, they're down nearly 4%. A couple of the property shares are down. So the Maz Group down 3.5%. Redefine down 3.5% as well. And Fortress B down 2.48%. While Capitec is down 2.27% on the day. Dapula Properties, meanwhile, they own shopping malls in Gauteng. Their distributable earnings up 20% in the 6 months to the end of February. They say despite higher inflation and higher interest rates, they're optimistic they'll beat expectations for their full year. John, how's this? They were able to increase their tenant retention rate from 79% to 90%. So they really were able to make big progress there. Still some life, it would seem, in shopping malls in Gauteng. Also, the JSE confirming it'll appeal a ruling by a high court that the way in which it fined the former Tongaat Hewlett Chief Financial Officer Murray Munro was unfair. They issued a fine of 6 million rand. Judges said the JSE had to start the investigation again. The JSE says they'll appeal that. Munro's accused essentially of using accounting fraud. That led to the collapse of Tongaat. The company itself has also been fined for what happened during that period. In the US, so things are a little bit muted. Obviously, there's the Xi Trump summit to watch, but there are also the issues around oil prices, but then yesterday's higher than expected inflation figures, which suggest there won't be an interest rate cut this year in the US. The Dow Jones down 0.6, the NASDAQ up 0.68, the S&P 500 up 0.17 at the moment. The gold price, $4,686.44, platinum, $2,191.50, Brent crude, $107.28. The rand to the dollar, 16.43, to the euro, 19.23, to the British pound, 22.20. On the money show tonight, John, we'll talk about the big changes we're seeing at Transnet and the ports. They seem to be paying off. The latest on Starlink. So Solly Malatsi, the minister, seems to be trying to make it easier for Starlink to come, but the communications regulator, ICASA, saying not so fast. Now, we'll also speak, I'm looking forward to this conversation, to the new CEO at SAA. He's been there about a month now, Marcellus Achebe. He'll be on your radio tonight. Stephen Curtis, EWN Business.
0: Thanks, Stephen. Good stuff coming up on the Money Show. We're particularly looking forward to hearing about that port improvement story. The numbers, they're really impressive. Best performance, as I understand it, in 15 years. Stephen, coming up your way at 6 o'clock. It's 28 minutes now to 6. The latest eyewitness news with Mbali Dlamini. Developments in the Department of Social Development, which has been rather turbulent of late. What's happening?
5: Well, John, a very good afternoon. The special advisor to Social Development Minister Sisi Sitolashe has now been suspended. It comes a week after the Public Service Commission revealed to Parliament that Ngwako Khatla had potentially manipulated the CV of a relative to help her get a job as Dolashe's private secretary. The PSC's investigation found that there had been collusion, fraud and forgery in that document to falsify the applications, qualifications as well as experience. The department says Khata's suspension will allow it to thoroughly investigate the PSC's findings. Camry Clark has more.
6: In a scathing report on the appointment of the then 22-year-old Lesedi Mabileja, the PSC found discrepancies in what she had included on her CV that she handed to Ngwako Khatla and what was submitted to the Department of Human Resources. Last week, PSC Chairman Somadota Vikeni said it was an indictment on the department that a college graduate could be considered for such a senior role. The PSC has recommended that the Special Investigating Unit investigate the submission of the CV to determine whether fraud occurred when the submission was approved. Khatla was found not to be the only one involved in the manipulation of Mabileja's CV, with the PSC finding that others, including Tolashe's former chief of staff, who has since resigned, had a hand in getting the appointment through the human resource process. Mabileja resigned soon after the lid was blown off her appointment. The department says it's setting in motion a disciplinary hearing process. Khatla has been suspended with full salary until the matter has been finalised. Camry Clark, Eyewitness News.
5: Alleged underworld kingpin Vusumuzi Katmatlala will continue to be detained at the Hoshimamburu prison until his next court appearance. Previously, Matlala was being held at the Ebongweni prison in Kokstad, which is the only supermax prison in the country. Today, he appeared for the first time alongside suspended National Police Commissioner Fani Masemola, as well as 12 other police officers. They face charges relating to a multi-million rand tender fraud case linked to his Medicare 24 company. The matter was postponed to June 26th for further probing of financial statements. Prosecutor Santos Malinan.
7: There's a further phase after the consultative process with Mr. Matlala, possibly plea negotiations, and it would be best, Your Worship, that Mr. Matlala remain at Kosimampuru so that we can conclude all of those aspects.
5: And the Cape Winelands District Municipality says 8 families cut off in the Cape Winelands and Drakensberg areas have now been rescued. Officials made contact with one family on Sunday who reported they were safe despite rising water levels along the Kleinberg River, which swelled due to a canal draining into it. Spokesperson Joanne Otto now says the situation escalated rapidly yesterday as the river rose significantly. She adds that the families will be receiving meals and warm blankets as part of support.
8: After three nights of rain and icy temperatures, the NSRI, SAPS and the Cape Winelands District and Drakenstein municipalities have successfully reached and evacuated the 8 families who were isolated by raising flood waters. But due to multiple emergency rescues across the district, the NSRI Swift Water Rescue Team was only able to reach the families this morning.
5: A fine and chilly Thursday in store for Gauteng tomorrow. Lows of between 6 and 8 degrees and highs of between 21 and 23.
9: Expect more than a 20-minute delay heading into Four Ways. That's in Bryanston on Grover Road, between Bryanston Drive and Crawford. In Four Ways, traffic also sluggish on Winnie Mandela Drive between Bryanston Drive and Witkopen. Sharon Lee, traffic sluggish on Malibongwe Drive. This is from Hans Kuman all the way to Belez.
5: The top story in EWN, the Special Advisor to Social Development Minister, Sisisi Dolashe, has now been suspended.
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10: When I told her that I needed her on the Hanging Out feature, she was like, why me? I'm not a celebrity. I was like, no, it's not about that. In fact, you are Maria Matloy. This is someone who's been shaping the city's creative landscape for so long. So we're talking about someone whose fingerprints are all over the city's cultural DNA. And I think for that, she really deserves to be honored. Yeah, rest in peace. Rest in power, Maria. And once again, condolences to her family and her loved ones.
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2: Oh, Dr. John, your opening remarks on the interview you just did now on Trump's visit to Beijing is straight from a hip-hop song, eh? Trump, tariff, Tehran, Taiwan. Hey, who knows? Maybe in coming weeks, you'll be on Randall's song feature.
3: Hi, Dr. John. If the company does not have a proper coffee machine or premium coffee for us to drink and they opt for cheap instant coffee, that is a red flag.
4: Yeah, we were asking you red flags when you arrive at a new job. What are the little signals that say to you, maybe not. Maybe this is not going to work out the way I thought. 702 Drive Music, the last song you play just before the world comes to an end. 5-10 minutes, you've got time. So you can choose something a little bit longer. We're getting some great suggestions already. I'll share one of my own just to get us going. But first, let's do sport.
0: EWN Sport.
4: Tola Kelly, very good afternoon to you. Yeah, Sundowns very much in the news at the moment. And of course, they've got big business to deal with on Sunday.
5: Absolutely, John, and they don't have long to dwell on the disappointing end to their Betway Premiership campaign as their attention switches to the first leg of the CAF Champions League final on Sunday. While the Brazilians are 3 points clear at the top of the league standings, it's second place Orlando Pirates, who are on course to win the championship as they have 2 games in hand. And while the Brazilian supporters are still coming to terms with the end of their 8-year league reign, Clube Mazembe says there's bigger fish to fry against AS VAR.
6: Players will do everything they can on this pitch to make sure that they make our supporters proud at Loftus on Sunday. I know I speak for every Mamelodi Sundowns supporter when I say that we've been dreaming about this moment since the start of the season. And to be able to know that in a few days' time, we're going to be playing in a Champions League final, that coveted star that we've been chasing for 10 years is something that we are so close to achieving. Now is not the time, Masandawana, for us to feel like all hope is lost.
5: Manchester City take on Crystal Palace this evening, looking to close the gap between them and Premier League leaders Arsenal down to 2 points. City need a win to keep alive their slim title hopes and face a Palace side who are on a high, having reached the final of the UEFA Conference League. At the same time, Pep Guardiola has heaped praise on the work done by Oliver Glasner with the Eagles. That's with the team having beaten them in the FA Cup final last season.
7: Well, in Germany, make an incredible job and experienced manager and no doubt top team with, had in the past with Olise, Matita, with Eze, Wharton, with Mark. So Munoz, a clear pattern, really, really good, tough to beat and always have been, but still we are there.
5: Sergio Ramos is reportedly on the verge of buying his boyhood club Sevilla after he and investment group 511 Capital reached an agreement with the club's major shareholders. Spanish outlet El País reporting that the deal is worth around 400 million euros and covers 80% of the club's total shares. Ramos began his youth career at Sevilla before joining Real Madrid in 2005, where he helped them win 22 major trophies. And in cricket, the Proteas women will once again head into a T20 World Cup, carrying the expectations of a nation after back-to-back runner-up finishes in the last two editions. Mandla Mashimbi has leaned on experience in naming his 15-player squad as he recalled Shabnam Ismail, Marozan Kapp and Dane Fanny Gurk as they target a maiden world title. South Africa's campaign will begin with a heavyweight clash against Australia in a fixture that could set the tone for the rest of their tournament.
8: Yeah, you know what they say, Zahir, you gotta beat the best to be the best. And I think we're quite fortunate with the fact that we're playing them 3 games before actually the first game. So we'll have a good outing against them and see actually what they actually have to offer. And to be honest with you, I actually think that Australia is probably one of the teams that are a match up to us in terms of what we bring and what they bring. We just have to have the right mindset to actually take them on. And I think that's going to be key for us for our first game.
5: Tola Gilimganga, Eyewitness News Sport.
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4: 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Back to the roads we go. Let's get the latest. Karabo Chale, good afternoon.
1: Afternoon, John. Well, in Bryanston at this stage, if you're heading into Four Ways, expect about a 20-minute delay on Grosvenor Road between Bryanston Drive and Crawford. In Four Ways, also traffic congested on Winnie Mandela Drive. From Bryanston Drive to Witkoppen Road in Sharon Lee. Traffic sluggish, Malibongwe Drive between Hans Kuman and Belez. While in Northcliff, traffic remains sluggish on Abeyo's Nordia between Judges and the N1 in the Joburg CBD. Bumper-to-bumper traffic on the M1 southbound from Jan Smuts to the Crown Interchange. While in Riverly heading into Soweto, there's a slow-moving traffic on the N17 westbound from Nasbreak Road to the Soweto Highway, Bursley, Kempton Park area. There's also slow-moving traffic on Modderfontein Road between Pretoria Road and Mooifontein Road. And finally, in Centurion, expect about a 20-minute delay heading towards Montana. N1 northbound from Buerta Avenue all the way to the Proof Plus Interchange. This is due to roadworks in the Linwood area. If you come across any other traffic issues, kindly WhatsApp us on 072-702-1702.
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1: Probably not going to get easier given that the world is about to end, but I've always found that song incredibly comfortable, comforting. 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
3: Hey John, I know the song that will be played during the time. It will be Hey ma tune ni sobo nana. Hey ma tune ni sobo nana. Means we'll meet at the graveyard.
4: Good afternoon to you, Ntate John. My name is Flip, and there's two songs that comes to mind if the world was to end. The one is Die With A Smile by Bruno Mars and Lady Gaga. And the other one is If The World Was Ending by JP Sex. And I think it's Julia. I forgot her surname now. But yeah, those are the two songs that comes to mind.

0: Bruno Mars, Lady Gaga, Die With A Smile. Eve is calling us from Roodepoort with a suggestion for an end of the world song. Eve, very good afternoon to you. What you got?
1: Hi, good afternoon. My song is The Final Countdown by Europa.
0: Yeah, okay, well, that certainly fits the theme. I don't know about the mood, but hey, we're all going to be playing our own songs. Thank you. The Final Countdown. Here's Europe.

0: Yeah, I'm trying to picture it. Like, will we all be blasting it out in our homes, all sitting there with pods in our ears? Ntate Ramakgaga or Gaga says, mine is Imagine by John Lennon. Lwandle would play Vangelis's composition, Conquest of Paradise. And Mike is optimistic. He says, Aerosmith, I don't want to miss a thing. Yep, I suppose in those minutes that are remaining, you definitely do not want to miss a thing. Sam, play something we referred to a little bit earlier. It's The End of the World as We Know It, and I Feel Fine by R.E.M. And this one from Perry, interesting. I'd play The Man Comes Around by Johnny Cash. Let's hear a few more of your suggestions sent by voice note.
1: Hi, Uncle John. The song that I would play if the world was coming to an end is by R.E.M. It's The End of the World as We Know It, and I Feel Fine. My favorite song by my favorite band.
2: Hi, John. If I had a few minutes before the world ended, I would probably play one of two songs. I'd want Sister Bettina to be played because it's a national anthem in South Africa, and that would make people kind of hyped up. And you know how South Africans sometimes don't take things seriously? So I think the world would end in style. Or Kusela. That is a very nice song. So Kusela or Sister Bettina.

Kabza De Small featuring Msaki. And of course, Kabza De Small and DJ Maporisa have just sold out, it would seem, the FNB Stadium. Fabulous achievement, a huge concert in prospect. A few more of your suggestions. Mike and the Mechanics, Living Years. That's one that's come in. Dido, Life for Rent is another suggestion. I'd say compile your playlist, but hey, guys, you're only going to get to play one song. Now, but I think if we took a vote or counted up the number of requests for particular songs, this one sort of really has been the biggest. So let's play out with where we started this particular conversation thread in the show right at the beginning of the day. Here is REM. It is the

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2: 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In agriculture, smart moves need smart insights. We get it. Good evening. On your Money Show tonight, Transnet finally making strong progress at our ports, but the wind in Cape Town still blowing a major problem. Solly Malatsi says he wants to make it easier for Starlink to come to South Africa, but ICASA says not so fast. The SAA CEO, Machela Shishiba, on your radio to talk about his plan for the airline's recovery tonight. And you'll find out why you must read the fine print in those three-year-long cell phone contracts. All of that to come, but first, the very latest Eyewitness News.
3: Good evening, I am Buleng Mage. We begin in east of the capital in Atteridgeville, where the Gauteng Health Department is warning that low water pressure at Kalafong Hospital is affecting some sections of the facility following repairs to a burst pipe near a railway station. Affected areas include outpatient clinics, HR offices, casualties and resuscitation unit. The department has, however, assured that critical services, including maternity, operating theatres, wards and food services remain functional. Spokesperson Steve Mabona is urging residents seeking non-emergency help to visit alternative healthcare facilities.
4: Furthermore, the outpatient appointments in affected clinics are being rescheduled, and members of the public seeking non-emergency medical care are advised to visit alternative healthcare facilities until the water pressure stabilizes.
3: Now the state, in the case against Member of Parliament Fadil Adams, has accused him of misusing information sourced from an inmate at Durban Westville Prison to implicate Crime Intelligence Head Dumisani Khumalo in Sindiso Makaka's murder. Adams is charged with fraud and defeating the ends of justice for allegedly interfering with the case of the late ANC politician. He returned to the Pine Town Magistrates Court today for bail. The state says Adams' alleged interference is a serious concern and enough grounds for him to be denied bail. Ndlandla Mabaso reports.
5: The prosecution says after Fadil Adams illegally obtained an interview of Sibusiso Ncengwa, who is linked to the murder case of Sindiso Makaka, he shared the information publicly. It also claims he implicated crime intelligence boss Dumisani Khumalo in the high-profile murder case, something state prosecutor advocate Lawrence Taba says was untrue.
6: There is nothing on SM7 about Dumisani Khumalo. Nothing. There is nothing on the newspaper article which he arranged that this statement must be published on about Dumisani Khumalo and the killing of Makaka.
5: Taba explained the extent to which Adams may have tampered with the sensitive case.
6: This is the same Dumisani Khumalo who told the family right from the beginning, I'm the member of this PKTT investigating your murder. Imagine the family reading this and saying, this man lied to us. That is the extent of the distraction or obstructing defeating the ends of justice. That's the extent.
5: The accused will remain behind bars as the bail hearing has now been rolled over to Friday. Ntlandla Mabaso, Eyewitness News, Pinetown.
3: Now please note, the following story contains some disturbing details. The family of a mother and child were run over and killed by vehicles transporting Health Minister Aaron Motsoaledi say they are not blaming anyone for the deaths. On Saturday night, Beauty Shoparai and her one-year-old son died after being struck by the minister's car while trying to cross the N1 highway near Bilabila in Limpopo. Eyewitnesses have told EWN that a distressed mother was trying to reach her husband, Paul Masunda, who had died a few minutes earlier in a similar manner on the busy highway. Tabiso Koba reports.
7: The Masunda and Shoparai families say they are well aware that crossing the highway is illegal and dangerous while lamenting the tragedy. They are now focusing on raising money for the repatriation of the bodies back to Zimbabwe and burying their loved ones. Family spokesperson Rebsin Masunda.
8: The community is helping us. They are providing food, they are raising also some money, but you know how difficult life is. They can't even when to they can't afford to raise all the money so that you can repatriate the boat to Zim. They can't. So we're appealing for the help, actually, in the channel which we can lead us to the minister.
7: Police watchdog IPED is investigating both incidents, as the minister's driver is a member of SAPS and the person who hit Paul Mabunda was an off-duty officer at the time of the incident. Thabiso Koba, Eyewitness News.
3: The city of Cape Town says its officials are attending to thousands of people affected by the recent storms and has asked residents to be mindful that assistance may not always be immediate. Flood-affected residents in some areas have criticized the city, accusing it of dragging its feet in providing relief to victims. Resident in Danoon and Kailicha told EWN's city officials arrived only to assess before leaving without offering any help. Sibusiso Qabangela, chairperson of the Qandu Qandu informal settlement in Kailicha, pleaded with the city for assistance. He claims that they've repeatedly reached out to the city for assistance on several occasions.
9: That is why for us it's shocking that the city is like their caught off guard, because we did send memorandums, we did march to their offices. They know we did demand these things, but still nothing has happened.
3: However, CT's disaster risk management spokesperson Charlotte Powell says they've been overwhelmed with requests for help after the severe storms made landfall.
10: It is also important to note that weather impacts were widespread, affecting more than 80,000 persons in informal settlements alone. Assistance is therefore not always immediately possible, and assessments have to be completed first. This is a requirement in terms of disaster regulations.
3: And in Asia, U.S. President Donald Trump has arrived in Beijing for a high-stakes two-day visit with his Chinese counterpart Xi Jinping. Trump is accompanied by tech bosses including Tesla's Elon Musk and Nvidia's Yasin Huang. With tariffs, the competition over tech, the Iran war and Taiwan high on the agenda for the two superpowers. Prior to his arrival, the U.S. president said he would ask China to open up to U.S. industry. This visit was originally scheduled for March, but was delayed because of the war in Iran. Gold's trading at $4,691.27 an ounce. The rand is at 16.47 to the dollar, 22.26 to the pound, 19.37 to the euro. And Brent crude oil is at $107.77 a barrel.
11: In your sport, Mamelodi Sundowns chairman tells the team to dust themselves off and try again as attention switches to the CAF Champions League final. Pep Guardiola full of praise for Oliver Glasner as Manchester City look to close the gap at the top of the Premier League standings. And the Proteas women have unfinished business as the T20 World Cup looms.
3: A look at your weather. A fine and chilly Thursday in store for Gauteng. Tomorrow, Joburg will drop to overnight lows of 7 degrees and peak at highs of 21. Pretoria is at 8 and 23, Vereeniging 6 and 21. And clear skies for the mother city, along with moderate southwesterly winds at a low of 11, peaking at 20 degrees. The top story in Eyewitness News this hour, the Gauteng Health Department is warning that low water pressure at Kalafong Hospital in Attridgeville is affecting some sections of the facility following repairs to a burst pipe near a railway station.
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12: Well, at this stage in Bryanston, you can still expect about a 20-minute delay heading into Four Ways. That's on Grosvenor Road between Bryanston Drive and Crawford. Still in the Four Ways area, traffic congested. Winnie Mandela Drive from Bryanston Drive to Witkopen. Also, leaving Rivonia heading into Four Ways. There's slow-moving traffic N1 southbound between Rivonia Road and Winnie Mandela Drive. Sharon Lee, traffic remains sluggish on Malibongwe Drive between Hans Kuman and Belez. Driving through Eldorado Park heading towards Lanesia. There's bumper-to-bumper traffic. N12 westbound between the N1 and Klipspruit Valley Road. Further up the N12 west, Protea Glen, also bumper-to-bumper traffic. This is between the R554 Abu Bakr Drive and the R558. While in the Mother City, we have that accident scene. N1 outbound before Monte Vista, that's in the Goodwood area, slowing down traffic. And French Hook Pass remains closed off to traffic due to flooding. If you come across any other traffic issues, kindly WhatsApp us on 072-702-1702.
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2: 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In agriculture, smart moves need smart insights. We get it. 6:10. Good evening. Welcome to the program. I'm Stephen Grootis. The kind of day, really, where I think people are still waiting to see what happens to oil prices. Not a huge amount of corporate news. Good to see that the Fashini Group finally beginning to come off the floor after its huge losses over the last couple of days. But lots of general economy stories about, particularly, for example, about Transnet. Does seem that they're making progress in all sorts of different ways. And we've been told time and time again that, in fact, we will start to see progress at Transnet. So we're seeing some things changing in the railways. And now we're seeing it in the ports, the amount of throughput, the amount of goods that went through the ports going up quite substantially. We'll talk in a moment to Andrew Pike, the head of Ports, Transport and Logistics at Bowman's, in a moment about that. But good to see that the SOE is kind of getting up off the floor and actually making a measurable difference. One of the problems, obviously, and I can't see how you fix this, is the wind in Cape Town. The only way to do that is probably to build another port somewhere in that area, which, I mean, frankly, you're just not going to do. So I think that's going to be a very difficult issue. We'll talk to Andrew Pike in a moment. I was amazed to see the Communications Minister, Solly Malatz,

0: over the last 10 years. So many different issues that have come out of it. State guarantees, loans, bailouts, promises that it will sort of get together and fly right, and instead other things have gone wrong. Well, we'll speak to the CEO, Machela Shishiba. He is the acting group CEO at SAA, been in the job for about a month. I've got to tell you, a difficult chalice if ever there was one. Not sure I'd want that job. I think for me, one of the questions is, do we still need, in this day and age, a state-owned airline? I don't know if you have a view on that, but for me, it's still one of the fundamental questions. And then scams at banks. Turns out it's not them, it's you. Well, it's us. Human activity is really the issue and how scammers take advantage of that. Don't forget your shapeshifter this evening, Irshad Katrada. He's the CEO at the Localization Support Fund. And quite looking forward to that conversation, because it's really about how do you change behavior? How do you actually get people to change the way they behave and buy from a different place, particularly if price is such an important factor? Good to hear from you. 072-702-1702. Also, of course, 011-883-0702 and 021-446-0567.
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2: 6 to 8 p.m.
0: Well, confirmation from Transnet. It's been able to increase the amount of traffic through its ports by 9% in its financial year. Containers up by over 7%. Big developments within its ports. Pier 2 in Durban, a private company now running that terminal. Andrew Pike is the head of ports, transport and logistics at Bowman's. Andrew, thanks for your time. Good to talk again. What's changed at Transnet's ports? What seems to be working?
3: Good evening, Stephen, and thank you for having me on your program. Well, I think a number of things seem to be changing, but I think if you cut to the chase, Transnet launched a strategy last year that they call Reinvent for Growth. And this is designed to try and transition Transnet from the mess that they were in and recover operationally and move towards onto a sustainable growth path. And I think that we're starting to see some dividends from this. The first phase was sort of fixing and optimizing what's broken. And that's required a number of interventions. And there's a long way to go, I hasten to say. But, you know, part of that obviously is investing in new equipment, getting rid of the reliance on their aging equipment. And, you know, it's a sort of turnkey thing in the sense that it's not just about the ports. It's also about improving operational rail efficiency, because I think, as I've probably said before, if you don't get cargo, you don't have a port. So you have to get the cargo to and from the port. And so the Transnet are trying to optimize and recover their operations across the board, across all their logistics platforms. And we're starting to see that now. You've got your public-private partnerships. You mentioned the container terminal. Although it's still early days with the takeover by the Filipino outfit, ICTSI, they're 4 months, nearly 5 months down the road, and they are starting to move the needle. And that, again, is going to be a long-term process, but I think it's going to happen. And then we're going to see more sort of terminal oversight. We've got the introduction of the Transnet Rail Infrastructure Manager separating itself out from TFR, or Transnet Freight Rail, now operating company. And I think that the Transport Minister just announced the names of the 11 private sector operators who I think we will see coming on stream towards the end of this year, early next year, on the rail network. So there's quite a lot happening, and it's all happening together. We're not out of the wood by any means, but definitely I think under Michelle Phillips' watch, we're starting to see things changing, and you know, and the results are speaking for themselves.
0: As you point out, everything has to knit together. The sort of rail stuff fits into the port stuff. When we see a change in direction like this and everything starting to knit together more effectively, can we expect another sort of 7% or another 9% improvement over the next

0: Yeah. Sometimes the rate of change, the rate of improvement can actually speed up.
1: Yeah, I think there are two parts to the answer. The first is that yes, we can expect greater improvement. And part of that is because Transnet are expanding their private sector partnership program. There's a, for instance, a similar structure on offer for the Richards Bay dry bulk terminal, where they're putting that out, they're selling the business into an SPV, and then they'll sell off half of that to a private sector operator. So I think we're going to see more and more of those. And structural reform has been driven as much by Transnet as it has by Treasury's tough love approach to Transnet. So yes, I do think we're going to see an increase, but I think that it also requires an improvement in the national economic outlook. And Transnet have been quite bullish. You'll know that they announced a planned infill of an area of the Port of Durban to create another 20 hectares of land. And the plan is to increase the current container throughput from about 3 million TEUs per year to somewhere between 10 and 11. Now, that is really bullish growth. And I don't think it's planned to happen overnight. I think 2050 is probably realistic, but it does anticipate significant economic growth within the country. And that will have to go with the structural reform in the organization. So I think quite exciting times, but it is going to require a lot of private sector involvement, particularly helping to restructure or contribute and invest in infrastructure. You'll probably know that there's a request for information on investment in the rail infrastructure, for instance, and how that's going to work, we're not entirely sure, but it is clear that private sector has to get involved here.
0: So it's interesting because Pier 2 is being run by a private operator, but as I understand what Michelle Phillips said yesterday, Cape Town will remain run by Transnet. Does it make sense to have different approaches to these two ports?
1: It's hard to answer that, but I think that what they're probably doing, Stephen, is they've gone for the fix of the one that is causing the biggest impact, and that is Durban Container Terminal Pier 2. That accounts for a massive part of the cargo that passes in and out of South Africa, probably 40% or something like that. And that was the one that was sort of most broken, if I can put it that way. And I think they needed the quick fix there in terms of the structural reform that Treasury was demanding. Cape Town, they're probably adopting more of a wait and see approach. And as you correctly point out, weather isn't very helpful there. I know there have been talks for years about trying to move the container terminal to Saldanha Bay. I think that's a lot easier said than done. But Cape Town, I think they're trying to just do one thing at a time. And Durban seems to have been the sort of the driver for that.
0: Isn't that usually good advice? Andrew Pike, thank you very much indeed. The head of Ports, Transport and Logistics at Bowman's, 21 minutes after 6.
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0: Several developments around Starlink in the last 36 hours or so. First, the Communications Minister, the DA, Solly Malatsi, saying in Parliament yesterday he would like to explore a system where communications companies investing in South Africa would be able to use other measures rather than having to give up 30% of their ownership to black people under BEE legislation. But today, the communications regulator, ICASA, saying in its view, the laws would have to be changed before that were allowed in this sector. You know, of course, Starlink's owner, Elon Musk, claiming several times the only reason he's not allowed to bring the service here is because he's white. The president has said that's not true. Other figures in the industry have made the same point. Jan Vermeulen is the editor at My Broadband. Jan, good evening. It looks like the minister and the regulator have very different views about whether Starlink should be allowed to come here.
4: Good evening. Yeah, and unfortunately, I do think this is about Starlink rather than the principle of the matter, the actual principle of law here. But yes, it's Starlink has become a lightning rod for essentially political allegiances and ideological allegiances, and rather than focusing on what is best for South Africa and her people and people in specifically in rural areas that do not have the high quality broadband that we do in the cities, instead of worrying about that, we're worrying about all this other posturing.
0: I mean, I think Elon Musk must take a lot of the responsibility for that. I can understand ICASA's point of view. From where they sit, they would look at the law and say, well, we have to implement that. But the minister might have a different view. And this takes us to a slightly separate question of whether at some point someone somewhere decides, actually, let's test this in court and then we'll see who's right.
4: Yes, and I agree with you there. I don't see another way forward, really, because what you seem to have here are two different interpretations of the same block of text. So it's been pointed out to me by various legal eagles that in the Electronic Communications Act, as amended in 2014, there was specific wording added to the clause that's being disputed here, the 30% ownership clause, where it essentially empowers ICASA to the wording says all other measures or higher percentage as determined by ICASA, and what's at issue here is how to interpret that all other measures. Does that mean a complete alternative to 30% historically disadvantaged ownership, or does that mean the 30% HDG requirement is the bare minimum and ICASA can layer additional stuff on top of that? That's essentially what's at dispute here.
0: Sure. I mean, the minister himself might decide go to court. I can imagine he's a DA minister. The ANC would oppose that. And then we're back to your original point. It's no longer really about what's best from a technical point of view. It's actually getting caught up in so many other dynamics.
4: Indeed. And it seems to be that rather than thinking about, what the law actually says, what the law potentially should say, that this is about what can we do to block Starlink and Elon Musk, because I do not like Elon Musk. For whatever reason, there's various reasons people don't like Elon Musk. But while I have the opportunity, I'd like to raise this point. SpaceX is more than Elon Musk, a lot more. And Starlink, there's a lot of opinions out there about the fact that Starlink has competition and there's all kinds of other alternatives to Starlink. Starlink is the only commercially viable LEO in the world right now. It is life-changing technology that South Africa has chosen to block from being allowed in the country for no good reason other than ideological ones.
0: Mm. As you say, lots of strong views, Jan. I mean, over time, the world is changing kind of around Starlink. We're getting a lot more fiber. We spoke to the Vodacom CEO earlier in the week. They've obviously completed their tie-up with Maziv. That allows them to put a lot more money into rolling out fiber. I mean, 10 years from now, I would like to think the Starlink issue will be resolved one way or another. Starlink is quite expensive internet. Is it really as sort of, the holy grail, the silver bullet we say it is? I mean, I completely accept what you say. It's the only commercially available one that really works. But you're still looking at a little bit of money to make it work.
4: Yeah, yeah. And it's no replacement for fiber or cellular networks. But there are places in this country that cellular networks and fiber will never reach. Mountainous areas, remote areas, rural areas. And I think to hide behind it's too expensive for those areas is to do a disservice to the people in those areas. Let them decide what's too expensive for them, what they're willing to do to get good broadband in their areas. I think we constantly underestimate the creativity, the resilience, and the grit of South Africans when they really, really need something. In the meantime, I'll say this without naming names, and I don't really want to get people in trouble, but there are businesses and government departments in this country that are currently using Starlink illegally because they have no other option to. And so, I mean, fighting against this is completely stupid, because people already are using this because it offers them something that they cannot otherwise get. And by making it illegal for them to use it, all government is doing, and all the people opposed to this technology rolling out legally in South Africa are doing, it's making it difficult for those people to conduct their business, to offer their government services.
0: Jan Vermeulen, thank you so much. Jan Vermeulen is the editor at My Broadband. All right, well, the Starlink issue, every now and then you think, well, maybe it'll go away, then it comes back again. Your view on that tonight, please.
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0: Chris Stewart, of course, is a portfolio manager at 91. Chris, good evening. Tencent, their quarterly earnings, we saw Prosus and Naspers doing not terribly today. They didn't have a great day yesterday. How did Tencent do?
5: Yeah, I mean, good evening, Stephen. Prosus and Naspers reflecting the Tencent numbers today. Tencent obviously only reporting in Hong Kong after the close of the market there, but the U.S. ADR trading and trading quite well on the back of a set of numbers that at first blush looked a little bit disappointing. It looked as though the revenue numbers had missed, albeit through cost control, the bottom line was okay. But in fact, if you look into a little bit more detail around the revenue numbers, there was some exceptionality in terms of the timing of the Spring Festival in China this year. And why is that relevant? That's relevant because it delayed some of the accrual of earnings, particularly in their domestic gaming business. And because of that change in the accrual timing, it just pushes out some of the revenues that were expected to be booked in the first quarter into the second quarter. And in fact, if you adjust for that, the revenue numbers were reasonably in line. Organic growth in the business remains fairly strong. And what was, I think, significant as well is they actually broke out the, if you like, the core organic business versus the investment in AI. And the investment in AI is obviously depressing earnings right now, and that's an area of concern for many investors in tech businesses at the moment. How much are they spending on AI, and what will the payback on that particular investment be? But if you isolate that spend is very much in line with what the company had guided towards. Earnings outside of AI spend and AI investment fairly robust, and significantly the company saying that cash flow generation was quite strong. Cash flow generation, even after reinvesting in AI, means that they can continue with share buybacks, and you know, management standing up saying that they intend to do that given the value they see in the share, as the share has lagged quite a lot so far this year. So a pretty decent set of numbers in Tencent, but only if you I guess delve through the numbers in a little bit of detail.
0: Inflation in the U.S. ticking up. Figures yesterday for CPI above expectations, and then PPI today.
5: Yeah, we saw, you know, as you indicate, yesterday we saw CPI numbers that were a little bit disappointing, and we saw PPI numbers today, which is usually a precursor to future CPI numbers, coming in well ahead of expectations. And interestingly enough, the market's still choosing to remain reasonably sanguine, particularly, I guess, amongst the tech stocks. Outside of that, perhaps a little bit less so, despite the fact that it's starting to look more and more, certainly globally, as if we are seeing a slowdown in growth and an acceleration in inflation. I don't want to jinx things by using the stagflation word, but it is something that I think sooner or later, if you know, events in the Gulf carry on, we're going to start worrying about the fact that we've got a big cost push, inflation impulse starting to come through the system in a time where potentially growth is starting to slow.
0: Chris Stewart, thanks so much. Portfolio manager at 91, just after 6:30. Time for the latest Eyewitness News. Pauline, good evening. The Electoral Commission talking to Parliament.
6: That's right, Stephen. Good evening. The Independent Electoral Commission has given Parliament's Appropriation Committee the assurance that it won't be short of money to execute the November local government elections. Deputy Chief Electoral Officer Mashego Shiburi says, with the election date having been set, the Commission is hard at work preparing for upcoming voter registration events, intensifying its outreach programs and mis- and disinformation campaigns. The Commission says it has sufficient money in savings to plug a 1.6 billion rand shortfall between this year's allocated budget and the 4.75 billion rand tag to host this year's polls. Lindsay Dentlinger has more.
7: With a budget of 3.1 billion rand for this financial year, the IEC says even in non-election years, it continues to spend in preparation for elections and to manage political party funding. Chief Financial Officer Dawn Barter says expenditure is expected to crank up in the next few months, with registration and other people-centered events on the timeline. She says the Commission will only be able to draw down on its savings of 700 million rand once the National Treasury is satisfied with its audited financial statements.
8: In years where we don't consume what is allocated, we save that in a kitty, and we are then able to tap into that kitty in terms of the mechanism provided to us by National Treasury.
7: Deputy Chief Electoral Officer Mashego Shaburi has confirmed the Commission is sufficiently funded to host the elections and says pre-election programs will include voter registration initiatives to invert the underrepresentation of certain demographics on the voters' roll. Lindsay Dentlinger, Eyewitness News. Parliament.
6: The Special Advisor to Social Development Minister CCC Tola Ashe has been suspended. This comes a week after the Public Service Commission revealed to Parliament that Ngwaku Khatla had potentially manipulated the CV of a relative to help her get a job as Tola Ashe's private secretary. The PSCC investigation found there had been collusion, fraud and forgery in that document to falsify the applicant's qualifications and experience. The department says Khatla's suspension will allow it to thoroughly investigate the PSCC's findings. Kemri Clark reports.
9: In a scathing report on the appointment of the then 22-year-old Lesedi Mabileja, the PSC found discrepancies in what she had included on her CV that she handed to Ngwako Khatla and what was submitted to the Department of Human Resources. Last week, PSC Chairman Somadota Vikeni said it was an indictment on the department that a college graduate could be considered for such a senior role. The PSC has recommended that the Special Investigating Unit investigate the submission of the CV to determine whether fraud occurred when the submission was approved. Khatla was found not to be the only one involved in the manipulation of Mabileja's CV, with the PSC finding that others, including Tolashe's former chief of staff, who has since resigned, had a hand in getting the appointment through the human resource process. Mabileja resigned soon after the lid was blown off her appointment. The department says it's setting in motion a disciplinary hearing process. Khatla has been suspended with full salary until the matter has been finalised. Camry Clark, Eyewitness News.
6: And the city of Cape Town says its officials are attending to thousands of people affected by recent storm and has asked residents to be mindful that assistance may not always be immediate. Flood-affected residents in some areas have criticized the city, accusing it of dragging its feet in providing relief to victims. Residents in Danun and Khayelitsha told EWN city officials arrived only to assess before leaving without offering any help. Sibusiso Qabangela, chairperson of the Qandu informal settlement in Khayelitsha, pleaded with the city for assistance. He claims they have repeatedly reached out to the city for assistance on several occasions.
10: That is why for us it's shocking that the city is like their court of guard, because we did send memorandums, we did march to their offices. They know we did demand these things, but still nothing has happened.
6: However, CT Disaster Risk Management spokesperson Charlotte Powell says they've been overwhelmed with requests for help after the severe storms made landfall.
11: It is also important to note that weather impacts were widespread, affecting more than 80,000 persons in informal settlements alone. Assistance is therefore not always immediately possible, and assessments have to be completed first. This is a requirement in terms of disaster regulations.
6: A look at your weather. A fine and chilly Thursday in store for Gauteng tomorrow. Lows of between 6 and 8 degrees and highs of between 21 and 23 degrees. Clear skies for the mother city, along with moderate southwesterly winds at a low of 11, peaking at 20 degrees. The top story in Eyewitness News, the Independent Electoral Commission has given Parliament's Appropriations Committee the assurance that it won't be short of money to execute the November local government elections.
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12: Well, at this hour in Bryanston, there's still bumper-to-bumper traffic. This is on Grosvenor Road between Bryanston Drive and Crawford. That's if you're heading into Four Ways. Also in Four Ways, traffic remains congested on Winnie Mandela Drive between Bryanston Drive and Witkopen, Sharon Lee. Traffic sluggish, Malibongwe Drive between Hans Kuman and Belez. In the south, if you're heading into Lonasia, Protea Glen, we still have bumper-to-bumper traffic. This is on the N12 westbound between the R554 Abu Bakr Drive and the R558. While in the Mother City, we're still dealing with that accident scene. N1 outbound before Monte Vista, that's in the Goodwood area. And Franschhoek Pass remains closed off to traffic due to flooding. If you come across any other traffic issues, kindly WhatsApp us on 072-702-1702.
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0: A statement on the Stock Exchange News Service today from the JSE itself about the Murray Munro case. He was the chief financial officer at Tongaat Hewlett, and essentially it was the, well, restatement errors that took 10 billion rand off the assets of Tongaat. That led to its collapse, and this really does look like accounting fraud. I don't think there's any other way to put it. Certainly an accounting scandal. And what happened after that was that the JSE conducted an investigation. They said he was the chief financial officer, he's responsible, and they issued a fine of 6 million rand. He went to court. The Gauteng High Court then overturned that and said that on a sort of technical basis, the JSE had to go and do it again. They're appealing that ruling. And I thought two things. The first is, it must be quite something to be a worker at Tongaat, someone who works in that industry, who supplied Tongaat, really worried for your future, and to see this person who caused all of this going and having the money to have a lawyer to go to court to overturn a finding by the JSE over something that he, from all everything that I can see, that he must be responsible for. Now, I'm sure the other side of the story is that it's part of fights to clear his name, his reputation, and he's got to fight every step of the way, and I understand that. But my first thought was, imagine being one of those workers and knowing this person did all of this, had a big impact on you, and still has money to go and fight a fine against the JSE. Quite something.
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0: Sundowns, I still can't quite believe it.
19: Absolutely, Stephen. And it's Sundowns who don't have long to dwell on their disappointing end to the Betway Premiership campaign as attention switches to the first leg of the CAF Champions League final on Sunday. While the Brazilians are 3 points clear at the top of the league standings, it's second place Orlando Pirates who are on course to win the championship as they have 2 games in hand. And while supporters are still coming to terms with the end of their 8-year league reign, Chairman Tlhopie Motsepe says there's bigger fish to fry against AS FAR.
20: Players will do everything they can on this pitch to make sure that they make our supporters proud at Loftus on Sunday. I know I speak for every Mamelodi Sundowns supporter when I say that we've been dreaming about this moment since the start of the season. And to be able to know that in a few days' time, we're going to be playing in a Champions League final, that coveted star that we've been chasing for 10 years is something that we are so close to achieving. Now is not the time, Masandawana, for us to feel like all hope is lost.
19: Manchester City take on Crystal Palace this evening, looking to close the gap between them and Premier League leaders Arsenal down to 2 points. City need a win to keep alive their slim title hopes and face a Palace side who are on a high, having reached the final of the UEFA Conference League. At the same time, Pep Guardiola has heaped praise on the work done by Oliver Glasner, with the Eagles having beaten them in the FA Cup final last season.
21: Playing in Germany, make an incredible job, and experienced manager and no doubts. Top team with had in the past with Olise, Matita, with Eze, Wharton, with Mark. So Munoz, Kieran Patton's really, really good. Tough to beat, and always have been, but still we are there.
19: Mandla Mashimbi is hoping third time's a charm for the Proteas women when they compete in the T20 World Cup next month. South Africa have reached consecutive finals but fallen at the final hurdle as they wait for an international title continues.
22: The pressure that I have is to make sure that the players are ready. I'll only feel the pressure based on the preparation that we put together to make sure that they're ready for the World Cup. When you get there, it's just having the confidence to go and actually execute your skill. When you do it well, the chances of you winning are higher. And I just want to keep the pressure now and actually demand a lot from them and put pressure on them to want to improve and grow and make sure that they get all their bases covered.
19: And Eddie Jones has been fined and suspended as head coach of Japan for abusing match officials during an under-23 tour of Australia last month. The Japanese Rugby Football Union says Jones has been stood down for 6 weeks because of the seriousness of the matter, and he's been banned from having any part in the Brave Blossoms' next 4 matches. The JRFU have also imposed a salary reduction on Jones. Tholakele Mganga, Eyewitness News Sport.
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0: About a month ago, it emerged that several board members at SAA and the CEO, Professor John Lamola, had all left, and they appear to have left in a hurry after it turned out that the airline's financial report seemed to have serious errors. Then the airline got slammed by the Auditor General in Parliament. I suppose the big question is it really making money or not? And in the middle of all of this, Machela Sashibe was appointed as CEO. He was CEO at SkyChefs. He's held senior positions at Coca-Cola and at Daybreak Farms, and he joins us now. Machela, good evening, and thanks for joining us. You've been in the job for about a month. It's a job you must have known was going to be difficult. Are the problems as deep as they look from the outside?
24: Luckily, I joined SAA 24 months ago, in 2024.
1: So I have been a member of EXCO, of the SAA Airline Group, familiar with the strategies, the opportunities and the challenges. Although I was also running airships at the time, I'm not new to the airline as well as the current realities that we face here.
0: The financial situation, I mean, the Auditor General seemed pretty upset with your annual reports. We were told, in fact, on this show, we heard that the original document seemed to get millions and billions muddled up, that parts of it didn't make sense. How would you describe the financial situation of SAA at the moment?
1: Yeah, I think to put it in context, the report that we presented in Parliament just over 2 weeks ago, the Auditor General was referencing performance of the airline up to the 31st of March, 2025. And they made findings against SAA, gave it a disclaimer of opinion. Like I said in Parliament, we accepted that report without reservation, with humility. It brought to us a lot of lessons about the state of our accounting and financial recording. And we have started processes to rectify those. But in the same breath, let me highlight one key fact that is quite important for the viewers. SAA came out of business rescue in 2021 and experienced very good growth in terms of the recapturing of market share and growth in the top line. Increasing the number of employees from 500 at the time to tripling them during the period under review. Unfortunately, the majority of the growth in the operations as well as the revenue was not matched at the same pace by the financial and the record keeping as well as the controls, as highlighted by the Auditor General. We have accepted those findings. We have set up mechanisms internally, things like the Audit Steering Committee, the Loss Control Committee, and we have put governance at the centerpiece of our strategy to ensure that not only are we growing, but we are doing so in a compliant manner.
0: Is the airline breaking even, or are you still losing money?
1: At this point in time, the question that should be on people's minds is around a key metric that is relevant to these times. The hostilities and the war in the Middle East has reconfigured the airline industry. And if you do a lot of read-ups, you'll see that the key element of measuring sustainability and money-making is cash, because the jet fuel price has increased by up to 140%, forcing airlines to recover some of that cost in fare prices and through other cost-effective measures, collaboration with suppliers, among other things, and internally through some cost compression measures. SAA is not spared. We are playing that playbook ourselves to make sure that we protect our cash in this period. And to that degree, I'm comfortable that we'll ride through the storm. The business fundamentals are strong and solid. And in that sense, in the long run, you're going to see a sustainably profitable airline.
0: So for the moment, you're not making money. You're still losing money?
1: No, for the moment, we are focused on generating cash and preserving cash. And like the rest of the industry, that is a key metric that I think on a sustainability basis, we should all focus on the events of the happening in the Middle East are such that that is a key metric that the airline, the whole industry worldwide is driving towards. It's a cushion that is required to ride the storm. And then when things go back to normal, we will be in a much stronger position because we are taking steps redesigning and reimagining the airline, as well as our business design and cost structure, to come out stronger on the other side of the crisis.
0: Marcella, I mean, I think you know we're a cynical country, and this is quite a cynical time. It's unfortunate, but that's the way. And SAA, and this is no fault of yours. This is all before you came into this job or before you joined SAA. But people will remember this bailout and that loan guarantee and everything that's happened. And I have to

0: I have to ask you this question, frankly, and this is not about you at all. This is about SAA. If SAA is not owning money, why should we have a government-owned airline? I realize it can be a difficult question, but I think to you as the CEO, I need to put that to you. Why should we have a government-owned airline if it's still battling to make money?
1: I think that's that question actually needs to ask differently, Stephen. Okay, because ownership and running an airline or operations are two separate issues. Some of your best airlines in the world are owned by governments. So it's not so much who owns the entity. It's about how well it is run. So the question is, can a government-owned entity be run sustainably and profitably? And I think the evidence is all there for everybody to see. The top five airlines in the world that are profitable are owned by governments.
0: But we have lost...
1: Those airlines provide us with lessons and a playbook as to how we can run SAA and make it sustainable, aside from the type of ownership structure.
0: I'm sorry to interrupt you, Marcella, but the history of SAA shows that, unfortunately, we haven't yet learned those lessons. We've got airlines that do a very good job. They're privately owned. I'm asking you to justify why we still need SAA.
1: That, you know, so your question, as I said, talks to the heart of combining ownership with operations. It's a valid question. I acknowledge, given the past history of SAA, but we need to look at it with a lens of going forward with the new board and the new management team. I am from the private sector. I know how it is to run a profitable enterprise. We are building a team that shares the same perspective and same view. And I maintain my position that ownership as well versus operations can be separated. And as the lessons are quite clear elsewhere, we can also be a successful entity regardless of who owns us. And I think that is, for me, the message to South Africans.
0: Yeah, obviously.
1: Let SAA be run by executives who are commercial, business-minded, and who are willing to learn from other examples, and judge us on that, not on the history of how it was managed in the past.
0: Marcella, thank you very much indeed for your time. Marcella Sashibe, the CEO at SAA, on The Money Show tonight. 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
5: 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In agriculture, smart moves need smart insights. We get it.
0: 4 minutes now to 7 the time. Well, a new report suggesting three quarters of our banks have seen significantly more attempts at fraud These institutions also say they're losing more than around 85 million rand a year to fraud. Alex Robinson is the Director for Global Advisory at BioCatch. Alex, good evening. It seems this is not because banks have weak security. It's actually because their clients are targeted and people are kind of giving up their information. Essentially, in a way, they're being socially engineered to do it.
6: Hi, Stephen. Yes, that's very much the case. I think organized crime targeting consumers and using social engineering techniques to dupe them into making and authorizing payments is a sort of threat and a trend we're seeing around the world, and it's certainly prevalent and growing in South Africa based on the survey results that we're reporting.
0: Are there particular types of people who are more vulnerable? I think particularly of older people, younger people too, maybe?
6: So, yeah, there's lots of different scam types that are kind of undertaken in different ways and targeted at different groups in different scenarios. But, yeah, we definitely see scammers targeting older age groups. So some of that may be due to a sort of perception of being less technologically savvy, and certainly a lot of the scams and the methods for perpetrating the scams involve digital services, digital banking and online banking and social media and messaging apps. But then also, older generations maybe tend to have higher wealth, higher net worth, so it makes them a more attractive target for the scammers.
0: Is the situation in South Africa different to what's happening in other countries? I mean, I realize every country will have its own kind of features of scamming, but is what we're seeing here similar to what we're seeing in other places?
6: Yeah, very, very much so. So the types of fraud and scams being seen in Africa, in South Africa, are very prevalent around the world. I think what we're seeing increasingly is that organized crime groups using sophistication and technology and AI are able to work across borders and across different countries and different regions to be able to kind of roll out and scale up scams across different regions. So it's something that might work and might lead to high profits for them in the UK or in America is something that they can move very rapidly into South Africa and other markets to be able to kind of repeat the same trends. So it's definitely a trend around the world. We're seeing growth in these types of scams everywhere. But I guess the report and the figures for South Africa indicates maybe a higher prevalence at the minute.
0: Quickly, if you can, Alex, but I mean, banks spend a fortune educating their customers. Don't click on that link, that sort of thing. Is that education not working?
6: Education and awareness for consumers is super important. But the scammers and the criminals are very clever and very sophisticated in what they do. They've been doing this for years and they practice all the time. So I think it's kind of wrong to think that it's easy to spot a scam and that they're very obvious. They're getting more clever, more technologically savvy. But yeah, consumer education and awareness is super important. So be very aware of any kind of unsolicited messages, particularly if there's a sort of time pressure and imperative to do something urgent. Don't give away security credentials. Don't give away one-time passcodes, and be very cautious about any unsolicited communications that you receive.
0: Alex Robinson, thank you. Director for Global Advisory at BioCatch. A few seconds after 7 o'clock.
5: This is EWN.
7: Good evening, I'm Puleng Maake. The Gauteng Health Department is warning that low water pressure at Kalafong Hospital in Atteridgeville, west of Pretoria, is affecting some sections of the facility following repairs to a burst pipe near a railway station. Affected areas include outpatient clinics, HR offices, casualty and resuscitation unit. The department has, however, assured that critical services including maternity, operating theatres, wards and food services remain functional. Spokesperson Steve Mabona is urging residents seeking non-emergency to visit alternative healthcare facilities.
8: Furthermore, the outpatient appointments in affected clinics are being rescheduled, and members of the public seeking non-emergency medical care are advised to visit alternative healthcare facilities until the water pressure stabilizes.
7: Now, the state in the case against Member of Parliament Fadil Adams has accused him of misusing information sourced from an inmate at Durban Westville Prison to implicate Crime Intelligence head Dumisani Khumalo in Sindiso Makaqa's murder. Adams is charged with fraud and defeating the ends of justice for allegedly interfering with the case of the late ANC politician. He returned to the Pinetown Magistrates Court earlier today for bail. The state says Adams' alleged interference is a serious concern and enough grounds for him to be denied bail. Ntlanta Mabaso has more.
9: The prosecution says after Fadil Adams illegally obtained an interview of Sibusiso Ncengwa, who is linked to the murder case of Sindiso Makaqa, he shared the information publicly. It also claims he implicated crime intelligence boss Dumisani Khumalo in the high-profile murder case, something state prosecutor advocate Lawrence Taba says was untrue.
10: There is nothing on SM7 about Dumisani Khumalo. Nothing. There is nothing on the newspaper article which he arranged that this statement must be published on about Dumisani Khumalo and the killing of Makaqa.
9: Taba explained the extent to which Adams may have tampered with the sensitive case.
10: This is the same Dumisani Khumalo who told the family right from the beginning, I'm the member of this PKTT investigating your murder. Imagine the family reading this and saying, this man lied to us. That is the extent of the distraction or obstructing defeating the ends of justice. That's the extent.
9: The accused will remain behind bars as the bail hearing has now been rolled over to Friday. Ntlanhla Mabaso, Eyewitness News, Pinetown.
7: Johannesburg Mayor Dada Morero is intensifying the crackdown against lawlessness in the inner city, requesting help from the South African National Defence Force. Morero says the SANDF is needed to support city officials ahead of further demolitions of illegal trading structures in the city. This week, about 20 illegal trading structures encroaching on pavements were demolished at a crime hotspot in Small Street. Next to face cleanup is Marble Towers, where municipal police previously faced resistance during enforcement operations. Morero says widespread illegal activities have been identified around the building. Now, the extensive flooding and damage to homes in informal settlements across the city of Cape Town has highlighted the need for proper services, drainage systems and formal housing. The city has indicated that some of the contributing factors to flooding in parts of Dunoon include informal settlements located on land not suitable for human habitation, as well as structures built over stormwater infrastructure. Resident in Dunoon told Eyewitness News that the residents who had built on top of a stormwater drainage system has since been moved out. However, the city still faces challenges accessing the area. And the European Union says it will not ban conversion therapy targeting LGBTQ people, but will push member states to take action against such practices. Conversion therapies involve methods that seek to change the sexual orientation or gender identity or expression of members of gay, lesbians, queer and trans people. The EU stopped short of heeding a call by over a million people who signed a petition last May calling on the 27-country bloc to prohibit such methods. The United Nations has called for a ban worldwide describing such practices based on notion that homosexuality is a disorder as discriminatory, humiliating and a violation of bodily integrity. Gold's trading at 4,700 $3.91 an ounce. The rand is at 16.40 to the dollar, 22.18 to the pound, 19.21 to the euro, and Brent crude oil is at $107.77 a barrel.
11: Protea Glen Soweto, bumper to bumper traffic on the N12 westbound between the R554 Abubakar Drive and the R558 while in the mother city. We're still dealing with an accident scene, N1 outbound before Monte Vista. That's in the Goodwood area, slowing down traffic. And Franschhoek Pass remains closed off to traffic due to flooding.
7: A look at your weather. A fine and chilly Thursday in store for Gauteng. Tomorrow, Joburg will drop to overnight lows of 7 degrees and peak at highs of 21. Pretoria is at 8 and 23. Vereeniging 6 and 21. And clear skies for the mother city, along with moderate southwesterly winds at a low of 11, peaking at 20 degrees. The top story in Eyewitness News this hour. The Gauteng Health Department is warning that low water pressure at Kalafong in Atteridgeville, west of Pretoria, is affecting some sections of the facility following repairs to a burst pipe near a railway station.
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0: 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In agriculture, smart moves need smart insights. We get it. Good evening. 8 minutes after seven. Plenty to come. We'll speak to Guy Channels from Discovery Corporate and Employee Benefits. There's a link, obviously, between how well your workers are and how productive they are. Managing that, though, there's some things you can do as an employer, some encouragement you can make, but some problems you can't solve. And how do you manage those? Those are the difficult ones. We'll hear from Guy in just a moment. Your consumer ninja, Wendy Nola. The most interesting thing, and something I'd sort of noticed but hadn't really paid any attention to, and she's talking about the rise of new deals for cell phones where the contract is not 2 years, as we're sort of used to, but 3 years. And I understand there might even actually be a four-year one. So think about over time, how much money you're paying for that handset, and is it really worth it? I mean, 4 years. I mean, if you're someone who really needs a phone like that, you're probably going to want to change it in 2 years anyway. So how that works and the fine print of all of that, I always say, if you want to distill Wendy down into one sentence, it would be read the fine print. It always comes down to that. And then your shapeshift is already here. Irshad Kathradas, the CEO of the Localization Support Fund. We'll talk about how you change people's behavior so that they actually do start to buy local, how they make different decisions, and we'll get into South African manufacturing as well. Good to hear from you tonight, 072-702-1702, and of course, you can call on 011-883-0702 and 021-446-0567.
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0: Conversations about SAA and Starlink tonight.
14: Good evening, good evening. Yeah, Starlink, ne? That thing will not go away. But you know what? Three key sectors in South Africa: telecommunications, banking, and energy. You know, when somebody wants to come into the country in those three key sectors, we need to be really careful. And I mean, I'm not saying we can't have Starlink. I was in Pella in the Northern Cape, and those people need connection. They need internet. The youth there does not have internet access. It is bad. But when it comes to telecommunications, banking and energy, we need to be very careful about who is in control of it in our country, especially in a time where the US can just decide they are going to give you sanctions or they are going to shut you down. A lot of the countries are even localizing their banking system because of that. You know, they can decide tomorrow that we are shutting you down. If Starlink becomes a dependency in our market, what are we going to do? This is Tuto from Midrand.
15: Hi, Sadiq here. On the matter of Starlink, your guest was very informative. And I loved what he said. No buts, because it was factually based. The only critique, which for me is an important one, and I'm one of the privileged, I've got access to everything, and I live a privileged life. And I agree that people must be given the choice. But the big but for me is that the talk of ideology, it's actually not ideology, it's humanity. Humanity around the world is fighting, pushing back against misogyny, greed, hatred, and untruths. So Elon Musk, unfortunately, represents a lot of that. And we as South Africans also

0: personal stress and, in fact, financial stress, debt. How important are these issues for worker productivity?
1: Good evening, Stephen. Crucial. And in fact, both of those pillars are very often linked. It's not hard to imagine scenarios in your own life or those around you where your financial stress is impacting on your mental health, your physical health, or vice versa, you know, physical condition leading to deterioration in two of the others. And it is possibly the most kind of pernicious problem that people don't have good solutions for. Companies don't have kind of tools they can take off the shelf and apply to. We started really getting into it because our own discovery people team came to us asking for help. They've tried lots of things, they've made some impact, but it really hurts a company when a large minority, sometimes even a majority of the employees are really financially stressed. Impacts all sorts of things from productivity to turnover to even theft and fraud. So it's a really big problem.
0: And I mean, the company can't, I mean, in most cases, can't just pay you more money. And so there's actually almost nothing you can do. All I suppose you can do is, what you can do actually is provide guidance and maybe, you know, sort of counseling.
1: And that's always been the approach. And I think a number of people have tried to do that. A number of service providers have come into the industry trying to do that. What's challenging about that is two things. The one is people very often aren't aware of or kind of don't take up the things that are available to them. There's perhaps just simply not enough incentive for them to kind of, you know, get out of themselves and access learning, educational content, coaching, etc. The second is that many people are in such dire straits that the thought of trying to climb the mountain is too overwhelming. Even if they are equipped with some tools for how to do it, it is too overwhelming. And so we've been looking for ways to actually help people, put money as well as kind of financial education resources to work to help someone actually, you know, dig themselves out of the hole that they're in.
0: I know, I mean, the other big thing is health. Now, there's some things that companies can do. I've been in a Santon office when the company literally provided a free lunch. It wasn't an office I worked in, but it was very healthy, and I could see what the company was doing there. I'm lucky enough to work in a Santon office that actually has a gym. It's free for all employees. I haven't used it, Guy, but that's a different story. Do those interventions really make much of a difference? I mean, they cost a company very little on the bottom line.
1: Yeah. You know, it's very hard to answer that question categorically. I'll tell you, the framework that we use to think about it, which I think is useful, is all of those things which you might categorize as kind of well-being spend. They fit conceptually not as, you know, another thing that you do to try and get better results as a sort of HR community. But they fit as the multiplier of all the other things you're doing. So you already do a whole lot around performance management, culture, recruitment, retention, et cetera. And all of that effort must pass through people in order to get to business performance, passes through actual people. And if those people are a little bit less well or a lot less well, all of your efforts are dissipated. Or vice versa, if the people are kind of at 100% of their holistic well-being, all of those efforts are multiplied as to their kind of maximum degree. So well-being efforts actually multiply or dissipate, whether you have them or not, all the other things that you're doing. And so those examples, you try to do clever things that can kill two birds with one stone. So for example, if you're providing gym and meal benefits at the work of at the office place, you're both providing a well-being benefit and you're providing a reason for people to come to the office, which may be another strategic aim that you have as a as an organization. So they're sort of doing two things at the same time. But you're hoping that the people that that particular intervention is impacting are a little bit, some of them a lot better off. And for each person who is more well, you're getting more for every rand that you spend on that person. So kind of conceptually, that's where I like to think about well-being.
0: Is it right that actually when it comes to physical well-being, a small group of people can actually end up costing you quite a lot, and you would want to identify

0: that group. The problem is you can't tap them on the shoulder. I mean, you really can't tap them on the shoulder, guy, and say you need to go to the gym. You need to manage it in a very different way.
1: Yes. That principle, you may be leaning on kind of the Pareto effect, this idea that in any population, there's actually a small group that drive the results of that whole population. For better or worse, actually, in any organization, there's probably 10 or 20 people who are making the biggest positive impact in that organization. But equally, there are, say, 10 or 20% of your people who are the most unwell. They're having, obviously, they're sort of not holding their part of the line as well as they could, but they're having a deleterious impact on the people and areas around them that rely on them in the organization. They're costing you money. And so finding ways to get those people to self-select into easily accessible initiatives that help them is, I suppose, the kind of key challenge for people. One way to help you do this, by the way, without, as you say, sort of tapping people on the shoulder, is using the data that comes out of the kind of products and services you provide to your employees more effectively. So, you know, for example, you'll have healthcare data coming out of the sort of health scheme or health benefits that you provide to members. The same is true, perhaps, for an employee assistance program that you provide. What you can do, depending on who you're working with, is use that data to give you more targeted information. So, for example, to say, well, you've got a serious mental well-being problem in the over 55s female population. Now, you know that that's only 30 people in your organization, but you can hold a webinar and focus it on in the kind of branding, marketing, et cetera, to women as they approach their later years, you know. And so you can make it feel more personalized, make it feel to those people that they should pay attention because it's not a sort of company-wide email. It's something kind of targeting them. And those sorts of things kind of multiply the effectiveness of whatever intervention you're looking to bring into the organization. And there are many things that you can do, actually, to target the drivers of risk. The key thing is having the data and the insights to know what is particularly driving risk in your organization and what are the kind of subpopulation groups where it would be most impactful if you were to get in front of them and offer them something.
0: Guy, thank you so much. 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
0: Your Consumer Ninja, of course, Wendy Noller. It's 23 minutes after 7. So, Wendy, I mean, I first noticed a few months ago that I'd always been used to the idea of a 2-year cell phone contract, 24 months, right? And you would pay for the calls, but you'd also be paying for the device over that time. And I remembered a couple of years ago, before I'd bought my last phone, doing the maths, working out what it would be over 2 years, what I'd end up paying, and whether it was cheaper to buy it, it was cheaper to buy it. Then you get 3-year contracts. And now you tell me there's a 4-year contract. What is going on?
5: Can you believe it? Yeah, it's all about the word affordability, right, Stephen, which companies like to portray as being something really advantageous for consumers. And if you think about it, it sounds great. But in terms of when it's used in order to just lower your monthly commitment, it comes with a whole lot of pain, interest, and other things. So, you know, shrinkflation, making products, packages, pack sizes smaller. They'll tell you to make it more affordable, but you're getting less. You're getting less for your money. And then you would have seen with car finance, the terms are getting longer. It's up to 8 years. Now the balloons are getting a bigger proportion of the market. I think it's 37% now of all deals are balloon deals. And the amount of the finance is like nearly getting creeping up to 40% that's carved off to be worried about at the end of 5 or 6 years of paying it off to make it more affordable because cars are getting too expensive. Yeah. Well, now the same thing's apparently happening with the high-end phones, right? And so Vodacom is the only one doing it. They've been doing it since late 2024. But there is a huge downside, and the question is, are they communicating that sufficiently to consumers? Because if not, they're falling foul of the CPA.
0: So, I mean, just as a couple of things, I mean, I've never had a phone for 4 years, I don't think. But the other one is...
5: Me neither.
0: I don't think, I mean, the smarter the phone, the less long it lasts, okay? You know, your brick will probably last that long. But if you if you have it for 4 years, it's not necessarily going to work. The battery certainly isn't going to work, probably, for that.
5: Exactly. Point. Yeah. They've never quite got that battery thing sorted out. So the battery life will most certainly shorten. The other big thing is that the makers of these phones don't give warranties of 4 years. So your warranty is going to run out while you're still financing the phone, while you're still paying it off. And so that could get rather expensive. It could get to the point where in year four, you're not going to get the same software supports. You know, the software upgrades might not be a thing for that phone. It's really just not a great idea.
0: What does the law say? I mean, I imagine if you sign a contract, I mean, does the law stop you from signing a longer term contract?
5: That's a very interesting question, because the Consumer Protection Act says that in order for contracts to exceed 24 months, these are fixed-term contracts, so for your gym, your phone, your home security, that kind of thing, that 24 months should be the norm. And if they want to offer you something longer, they have to prove a clear financial benefit to the consumer, right? And the Consumer Goods and Services Ombudsman, Lee Sobrati, I've been speaking to him about this 4-year cell phone contract thing in recent days, and he's deeply concerned. He is questioning whether lower monthly payments actually offer a longer-term benefit when you factor in interest, a lot more interest to be paid over 4 years, device depreciation, as we've just been saying. And what I didn't mention is cancellation penalties. So you've got to, if you cancel in year one or two because you're immigrating or your finances have taken a dip or whatever the case may be, instead of paying off the remainder of the 24-month contract, you know, the phone part, you're now paying not 36 months, you're paying the remainder of 4 years. Can you imagine the lump sum that will amount to? So all those things need to be properly explained. He says, first of all, he doesn't see the benefit. But even then, if they are going to offer it, are they disclosing all of that sufficiently? And if somebody with a four-year contract lodged a complaint with the Ombuds office, they would want to know, want sure. to have be shown proof of how did you disclose all of this? And what did you do more than say, oh, look how affordable this is?
0: Wendy, what I haven't seen is people following Vodacom. And I mean, normally what Wellness cell phone operator does, the others do.
5: Exactly. And you see that in all the industries. And tellingly, none of the others have. So I engaged with MTN about this, and they say they're holding back because the trade-offs for customers are too high. Customers get stuck with outdated technology, says MTN. They miss out on new features like AI or better batteries. They face high maintenance costs, everything we've been talking about now. And so I think when a competitor refuses to copy a high profit model out of caution, I would say that we would do well to take that as a massive red flag.
0: Sure. Wendy Nola, thank you very much indeed, your Consumer Ninja. Read the fine print, 28 after 7.
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0: Aubrey Masango, how's it going?
6: Steve Ovo, I'm well. How are you?
0: Good, yeah, no worries. What's coming up tonight?
6: So the first hour of our show is dedicated to financial matters. And Nicolette Mashile, founder of Financial Fitness Bunnies, joins us. And we're talking about what is really holding women back from investing and, more importantly, what can be done about it. That's the first hour of the show. Dr. Isaac Nape, quantum technologies researcher at WITS and senior lecturer at physics, joins me to talk about beyond fiber, how light and quantum tech could make the internet millions of times faster. You were talking about the whole Starlink thing earlier, and I suppose that's going to be the conversation going forward as far as internet is concerned.
0: I mean, my generation, I can only watch one movie at a time.
6: There you go.
0: I know younger generations can watch two, but really?
6: So there you go. So we're going to be talking about that with Dr. Isaac Nape. And then, of course, in the third hour of the show, Stanley Beckett and Koketso Mate join us to talk about the importance of self-worth and personal growth in becoming the woman you were created to be. It's a conversation that's been brewing on our show, but how you determine your self-worth. Is it only in terms of finance? Is it in terms of your education? In terms of the kind of impact you can bring? We really zoom into that this evening. How do you determine your self-worth, particularly for women? And then, of course, the final hour of the show is an open line, and that's our show tonight.
0: Aubrey Masango, thank you very much indeed. Just gone 7:30. We'll speak to Ishad Katrada from the Localization Support Fund. He's your shapeshifter. First, Boleng, good evening. And this warrant officer at the Madlanga Commission.
7: That's right, Stephen. Good evening. A police officer who was part of a major cocaine drug bust has been caught in a series of lies at the Madlanga Commission. Warrant officer Steve Pakula spent the day testifying about a 2021 bust where a 715 kilograms of cocaine was found. He's been questioned about his involvement after admitting to not being experienced in drug busts. Yesterday, Pakula's friend Marumu Mahane, who called him to the scene, was accused by the commissions of having ulterior motives with the drugs. Now, the special advisor to Social Development Minister CCC Tolashe has been suspended. This comes a week after the Public Service Commission revealed to Parliament that Ngwako Khatla had potentially manipulated the CV of a relative to help her get a job as Tolashe's private secretary. The PSCC investigation found that there had been collusion, fraud and forgery in that document to falsify the applicant's qualifications and experience. The department says Khatla's suspension will allow it to thoroughly investigate the PCC's findings. Cameron Clark has more.
8: In a scathing report on the appointment of the then 22-year-old Lesedi Mabileja, the PSC found discrepancies in what she had included on her CV that she handed to Ngwako Khatla and what was submitted to the Department of Human Resources. Last week, PSC Chairman Somadota Fikeni said it was an indictment on the department that a college graduate could be considered for such a senior role. The PSC has recommended that the Special Investigating Unit investigate the submission of the CV to determine whether fraud occurred occurred when the submission was approved. Khatla was found not to be the only one involved in the manipulation of Mabileja's CV, with the PSC finding that others, including Talashe's former chief of staff, who has since resigned, had a hand in getting the appointment through the human resource process. Mabileja resigned soon after the lid was blown off her appointment. The department says it's setting in motion a disciplinary hearing process. Khatla has been suspended with full salary until the matter has been finalised. Camry Clark, Eyewitness News.
7: A women and children's rights organization is calling for a harsh sentence for convicted paedophile Ian Warris. Sentencing procedures for the 86-year-old former teacher was expected to begin in the Vryburg Regional Court today, but proceedings were postponed after his attorney, William Fullard, asked for more time to prepare for sentencing. Fullard told the court he's not had enough time to prepare after Warris' previous lawyer withdrew from the case 2 months ago. Duduzile Nene has more.
9: Ian Wes was convicted of indecently assaulting a former pupil at Rondebosch Boys Primary School while teaching there in 1988. He has been out on bail for the past 3 years during the trial. Women and Men Against Child Abuse said it is unacceptable that a convicted pedophile is still free and living among children. The organization's Claudine Shields believes the latest postponement is another delaying tactic to keep Wes out of jail for as long as possible.
10: This has happened right as the doors of jail are possibly opening, and we have in our sights justice for the children who were abused by this man and who have spent decades suffering because of what he did to them.
9: Shill says the organization is disappointed by yet another delay, but remains committed to fighting until Wes is behind bars. Ndutuzelo Nene, Eyewitness News.
7: A look at your weather. A fine and chilly Thursday in store for Gauteng. Tomorrow, lows are between 6 and 8 degrees and highs are between 21 and 23. And clear skies for Cape Town, along with moderate southwesterly winds at a low of 11, peaking at 20 degrees. The top story in EWN, a police officer who was part of a major cocaine drug bust has been caught in a series of lies at the Madlanga Commission.
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11: Time. When you're a kid, it moves slower than a sloth trying to get through airport security. There is just so much of it. 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Time is still your friend. It says have some balance. 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And time suddenly steps on the accelerator like it's trying to catch a traffic light before it goes red. 40s. 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And all you can think is, where did all the time go? 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Ellen Gray. 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
0: The Shapeshifter feature is brought to you by Volvo. Relax and test drive a Volvo plug-in hybrid today. There's certain behaviors that we all do, that some people try and influence. And I mean, you just can walk out of your house and see a billboard and that's someone trying to influence your behavior. But in this case, our guest is someone who's trying to do something for the good of the country through that influence. His name is Irshad Khatrada. He's the CEO of the Localization Support Fund, and he's in our studio now. Irshad, thanks so much for coming in. I really appreciate it.
13: Good evening, Stephen. Lovely to be here. Thanks for having me.
0: What is your main aim? I mean, in a way, the name of your fund speaks for itself. You're a non-profit. You're basically trying to influence behavior. But what for you is sort of a win? What's the prize you're aiming for?
13: Yeah, the ultimate prize is we want to see more widgets coming out of factory floors in South Africa. And it's quite clear why we want to do that. I mean, manufacturing is the heart of any industrial economy and has been shown not only in South Africa, but around the world, to be sort of that engine of growth. And sadly, and we can talk a little bit about that, South Africa's lost its footing in manufacturing over the last number of years. My real job and aim is to try and help coordinate and bring the expertise and necessary support so that manufacturing can flourish in the industries where we think South Africa has a right to win.
0: So just to be clear, we're talking about selling things that you make. It's manufacturing rather than trying to encourage people to use services based in South Africa.
13: Yeah. And look, there's always a discussion about should it be a service economy? Yeah. Should it be a manufacturing economy? It's the wrong conversation to be having. It's not a dichotomy as to whether it's services or manufacturing. It's to say that we need value addition in our economy. And manufacturing is one of the clear ways that we can do it. And it adds a huge amount of jobs when we get it right.
0: So, I mean, whose behavior are you trying to change? So there's myself as a customer. I'm going to go and buy a washing machine. Washing machine is a great example, actually, because there's a recent tariff investigation. I can buy one from Thailand, lots of them, or I can go and buy a Defy, which is made, I forget where, but made in South Africa, Durban, I think.
13: Actually. In KZN, that's right.
0: So how do you, so are you aiming at me and the vacuum cleaner and the washing machine I'm going to buy? Or are you aiming mainly at companies and the widgets they use to make other things?
13: Yeah, so most of our focus and most of my work is working with South African companies, trying to nudge their behaviors so that they can provide a better product to their consumers at the end of the day. Some of the work will ultimately interface with the consumer. And, you know, I always say we want our consumers to be buying local as much as possible. But really, a consumer like yourself going out to buy a washing machine, you're looking for the best product.
0: Yeah.
13: And how do we encourage a Defy, a Samsung, a Hisense, or whichever brands are out there to manufacture more of those locally in South Africa rather than importing it from abroad? Because that's the decision kind of calculus that most companies are making. I can either bring in a fully formed good coming in from Thailand or China or Vietnam, wherever it might come from, or I can source raw materials and input materials and build it in a factory in South Africa. And there are different reasons why a company might choose to do one or the other. Price is obviously important, but there are other reasons as well. And you know, I think we should probably get into that a little bit here.
0: So you're not pushing certain brands. I mean, I think LG, I don't know if they still do. I think they had a TV factory in Atlantis in the Western Cape. You just want it made here. For break in South Africa.
13: Absolutely. We want it made here. I'm agnostic to who it is.
0: Yeah.
13: And we're what's called a public benefit organization, which means that I do everything in the public interest. My ultimate goal is to help whichever companies are trying to work in South Africa to do this, to make their job a little bit easier. And, you know, we work with multinational FMCGs, fast-moving consumer goods companies. We work with clothing manufacturers and in the automotive industry. We even work with government SOEs to help them think a little bit more strategically about their own procurement.
0: So in a way, from the way I see the economy, which is really through presenting this show and sort of reading, I kind of feel like the mountain to climb must be impossible. And let me just spell it out, and I hope you knock me down very nicely. So price matters, scale matters in economics and particularly in manufacturing, and you know which country I'm about to mention, and therefore you're competing against China. And the argument would go, they can build, as we've seen with cars, they can build far more than anyone else. They're going to compete on price. Sometimes they're not really trying to sell to the Chinese consumer at all, and so they have a slightly different incentive. So how do you compete against that?
13: Yeah, so look, the mountain is not insurmountable, to mix my metaphors a little bit, but it is a challenge. And we always have to be mindful of what's coming out of China and the landed cost of goods coming into South Africa from any market. But price is not the only thing. Look, at the end of the day, what most companies and brands want to do is provide a good product offering and a good service to their customers. Price is important, but also making sure that you have goods on shelves when you need them is also important. Mm. and making sure you have the right goods on those shelves is equally important. So one of the things that we often deal with a lot of South African companies is, yes, they're worried about price, but they're also worried about something called lead times. How long is it going to take them from the moment that they conceive an idea to the point at which that product is on the shelf? And obviously, when you're running long supply chains, it might require some design work either here in South Africa or abroad, an order placed in a factory in China that needs to sit within a log of orders that are going all over to the world. It sometimes means that you can't get that good onto your shelf as quickly as you want. We saw a lot of this during COVID, where global supply chains were massively dislocated. And a lot of South African manufacturers and retailers that had thought about the world in a particular way, where you watch trends that are happening in the northern world and Europe and the United States, you place your orders and you hope that things will come 3 to 4 months later, that whole thing got broken down. And they realized that they were no longer able to service their consumer in the way that they wanted to. So those lead times and helping them to reduce them as much as possible lends itself to bringing that last mile manufacturing closer to your customer, which means that there is indeed pockets of opportunity in manufacturing, which we're trying to work at. The other thing that a lot of retailers and fast moving consumer goods companies are concerned about is currency fluctuation. Now, the rand is relatively strong at the moment, but there was a period, if we just went back 12 months ago, where the rand had gone through massive devaluation. But that fluctuation and that volatility makes it very difficult for a lot of brands to plan, a lot of goods retailers, manufacturers. And so increasingly, a lot of companies are trying to mitigate that currency risk by localizing as much of their supply chain as they possibly can. And those seem to be the impetus and the driver for a lot of companies that we work with that really want to use localization to solve pain points that they have in their business.
0: So, I mean, as an example of something, so vacuum cleaners, I don't think the time it takes to get here matters, certainly not to me as a consumer. The last time I took a vacuum cleaner apart, it hadn't really changed from the last time 10 years before. Fast fashion, though, completely different. I forget the name of the South African company that really cracked the kind of fast fashion here in South Africa. I mean, that would be an opportunity where you could do that.
13: Oh, that's a massive opportunity. So, companies like Fashini or Cape Union Mart Group have done incredibly well at localizing their value chains, because what they've wanted to do is what's called a quick response model. Mm-hmm. Now, what quick response ultimately says is, rather than taking a bet on what's going to happen over an entire season, put a small run of clothing on the shelves, see if it works for consumers. And if it does, wonderful, double down, produce more of it. But if it doesn't, rapidly change. And we know that consumers are changing the way they think about fashion all the time. It's moving, in a matter of weeks. And so having to run those long supply chains definitely doesn't work for a lot of retailers. And so that is a real area where a lot of the South African retailers have realized they've lost that manufacturing that helped them to be competitive. They need to try and bring it back. The other thing they've also realized is that if they want to create a bit of a defensive moat against the likes of Shein and Temu that are coming in and taking up a lot of space in the market, they've got to be moving much, much faster than they were previously.
0: So, so all of that would make sense. I have to say, though, and again, please tell me that I'm wrong, manufacturing in South Africa seems quite hard. And for a long time, you weren't sure of electricity. Now, that's improved. It's still quite expensive, but that will also improve because there are more sources of electricity than there used to be. But okay. Services in terms of council, so just getting water, things like that. If you speak to any chicken producer and you ask him how difficult is it to supply your factory in Lekwa, well, sit down because they've got a lot to say to you. Mm. And those are tough things to fix. I mean, you're a small fund. You can't fix those.
13: Yeah. No, look, you're right. Look, manufacturing is difficult, full stop.
0: Yeah.
13: I mean, the investment that you need to put in human capital, working capital, physical capital is extreme. And so obviously, you mentioned it earlier, you need economies of scale to make a lot of manufacturing work. If we just rewind the clock and we look at what was apartheid industrial policy, it was incredibly simple. It was, access to minerals, cheap electricity, cheap wage labor, and high tariff walls. And a lot of manufacturing was able to survive because it effectively leveraged all of those distortions in the market. As soon as we liberalized and we entered into the world, obviously we couldn't build our industrial policy around that. And I think this is where the challenge, I think, comes in South Africa. And I think it's fair to say we've lost a lot of capacity in manufacturing. in part perhaps because we've tried to do the same things in the same way as we did when we enjoyed all of those distortions in the market. So service delivery is a big problem, I think, that a lot of manufacturers talk about, and we absolutely have to get that right. And you're right, as a fund, we cannot solve all the problems in the world, but we can advocate and we can lobby, if you will, different government departments, be them at a provincial or a local or a national level, to really try and support this. And there are indeed efforts across the economy. You know, ours is one that's really trying to coordinate, support, nudge, if you will, in different ways to try and get this over the line. Look, I think often we say, can manufacturing thrive in South Africa? And in a way, I think that's actually the wrong question for us to have, because, or the wrong debate for us to have, because manufacturing is important, and it would be a great shame if we lost manufacturing in South Africa. Its backward linkages through the economy and just how it generates economic outcomes is incredibly important. I mean, a third of agricultural GDP is driven by the manufacturing industry. A quarter of mining GDP is driven by the manufacturing industry. So we lose manufacturing and we lose a big source of support in those industries. So the real question is how and where. And I think that's really what we're trying to do as the Localization Support Fund is.
0: So we spoke to the Competition Commission last night. They had the concentration report. I'm sure you saw it. Mm-hmm. If you understood it, please sit me down and explain it. But they talk specifically about manufacturing being a tough market to enter, and the high levels of concentration there. And one of the reasons that happens is because it requires capital. But what the consequence of that is that we're not creating nearly as many jobs. And I'd always think the way to sell South African goods is to tell the stories of the people who make them, and to maybe tell the stories of their grandparents who used to work in the textile industry in the Western Cape who had to stop work.
13: Absolutely. I mean, I think it's incredibly powerful. And we talk about, you know, the head leading us, but of course the heart leads us as well. And I think the stories that you point to are important. I mean, I've spent the last 2 days before today in KZN visiting denim manufacturers in South Africa. Now, you might think to yourself, what on earth are we doing manufacturing denim? Surely the Chinese would be much better at doing so. But actually, for many of the same reasons we spoke about earlier, the need to respond quickly to consumer demands, the fact that actually denim as a category and a class is growing as much is important. But more important than that is that these are factories in places like Isithebe or Tongaat that are employing hundreds of workers that, if they were not in those factories, would have nothing else. And I think it's incredibly important the role that manufacturers play. Manufacturing is a public good.
0: Yeah.
13: And it really does need to be supported. And this is where we do lean on government a little bit to put in place those right incentives. Not all of it and not everything that everyone wants. Clearly, we can't do it and the fiscus is tight. But there are selected little things that can be done. And I lean a lot on the work of, you know, the Nobel Prize economist Richard Thaler, who spoke about nudges, you know, low-cost policy interventions that can really help to push the equation into positive territory. And that's really what we're looking for.
0: We're speaking to Irshad Khatrada. He's your shapeshifter tonight, the CEO of the Localization Support Fund. It's 10 minutes to 8.

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0: 8 minutes now to eight. Irshad Kathrada is the CEO of the Localization Support Fund. He's your shapeshifter this evening. Irshad, you used to work at the DTIC. You were an advisor there. Was that during the time of Ibrahim Patel? Not everyone was a fan of his policy.
6: It was very much during the time of Ibrahim Patel. So I worked for him for about 6.5 years, both during his time with the Economic Development Department, but also DTIC.
0: You were trying, there are quite a few critics. We've had a few of them on the Money Show over the years of the kind of economic policy and what they say changed in government at the time. What do you think what were you, and I presume he and other people there, trying to do? Because it can look sometimes, and the sort of claim comes from Donald Mackay, you'll know him, that there's a sort of extraction process or a bartering negotiation process rather than a proper kind of competition process that there should be.
6: Yeah.
0: How do you see what you were trying to do?
6: Yeah, so I've had long conversations with Donald around this particular one. I think the first thing we realize is that industrial policy tools and that toolkit that exists within the Department of Trade, Industry and Competition needs to be used in a intentional way.
0: Yeah.
6: And we see this in a lot of economies around the world. I mean, Mariana Mazzucato, the School of London, often talks about this need for mission-based policies. Mm. And it's been the success of the U.S. economy and of economies around Europe. In South Africa, we need that as well. And so I think what Ibrahim Patel was doing, and indeed the rest of us working with him in the department, we're trying to say, where can we take this country? Where can we use the policy toolkit that we have, whether it's in competition or trade or transformation or in industrial funding? How do we use it in an intentional way to drive ourselves towards outcomes? Now, I guess the truth is, whenever you are implementing public policy, there are indeed winners, there are indeed losers. Your role as a public policy advisor is to evaluate on the whole, are the winners winning more than the losers are losing? And it's really, really difficult because you're often dealing in a situation where limited data, limited time, and this was certainly the case during COVID. I mean, we were making decisions very quickly, really, trying to look, if you look at that sort of risk curve, you were really kind of weighted to the kind of the fat tail event, as often
0: no, finance no people call it. No open-toed shoes, I think, was the headline of that, unfortunately.
6: And at some point, the stories of COVID do need to get told, and yes. Maybe it's not my place to tell them. I'll let Minister Patel tell some of those stories.
0: I'm sure it was sacked, Ru.
6: Yeah, look, first of all, a lot of that was happening because we needed regulation and we needed code. And the question at the beginning, it was winter clothes. So people are like, brilliant. We love that as a concept. And then everyone asked, so what is winter clothes?
0: Yeah.
6: How does a policeman know when they are evaluating, what winter clothes are? And unfortunately, we ended up with some funny examples of what winter and summer clothes might be.
0: So what I found interesting when I went through your bio was, before all of this, you were a banker.
6: I was.
0: Now, I mean, bankers aren't normally this interesting, but how did you go from banker to sort of trade advisor?
6: Yeah, so it was a circuitous route, and I feel like most of my life has been like that way. I mean, I took the scenic route through university and ended up with a degree in economics and finance from UCT, but I also studied a bit of engineering and at some point was doing French and history. But look, I got into banking for a couple of reasons. It was the financial crisis. So I recruited back in 2007, 2008. And it really did seem like it was an excellent place to get a great schooling on global finance and global capital. And I was lucky enough to live in the United States and in the UK and spent about 10 years with JP Morgan. But at some point, I got to the point where I needed to come back home. Not initially with the intention of joining government, but seeing that around 2018 with the election of President Ramaphosa, there was this sort of sense of winds of change. And he stood up and he said, "Tuma mina." And I thought, well, you know, I want to be one of those that gets sent. So I joined government off the back of that at the behest of Minister Patel. And initially he came and said, look, I'm not a policy wonk. I'm used to making investment decisions and getting stuff done. He's like, that's what I need. I need people that can get stuff done.
0: Doesn't government always?
6: Yeah.
0: So working government, I mean, I love asking people this question. People who've been in the private sector. You've been in the most private of private sectors, banking in the United States.
6: Yep.
0: And then you go into arguably one of the most government of government sectors, which is actual governance around industrial policy. Now, I can see your face come alive at this because clearly it sets you on fire more than banking ever did.
6: Yeah. Well, I mean, you have, first of all, to play a role in where South Africa ends up is a privilege. Mm. And I think we have to recognize it. To also then be at the coalface of some of the most important decisions that this country will make is incredibly important. And to try and bring a sense of rigor to it was really the way that I tried to approach it. So I brought a lot of that toolkit of banking, you know, the deep analysis, the stakeholder engagement, the looking at things, you know, six ways from Sunday before you make a final decision, but ultimately getting to a point where you can make a decision quite quickly. I wanted to bring all of that into the halls of parliament and government and bring some of that and you know, I hope we achieve some of that along the way.
0: We've got 30 seconds left. We have to ask you what you do for fun. And unless you're actually training for a marathon, you're not allowed to say jogging.
6: Well, I am training for a marathon, but let me say something different. You know, I've always loved storytelling. And I used to do this a lot when I was in New York. I was part of a group called The Moth that told stories on stage. And
0: oh, wow.
6: We started a collective in Cape Town. And sadly, it died a death during COVID.
0: Yeah.
6: But my friends and I did that. But I'm always passionate about that and finding ways and opportunities to use stories to empower.
0: That's the second most interesting answer we've ever had to that question. The most interesting was aerial photography, but I mean, you can't really beat that. Really? So standing on a stage and telling a story?
6: Absolutely. And you're given 5 to 6 minutes. It has to be true. It has to have a beginning, a middle, and an end.
0: Is it off the cuff or prepared?
6: So it depends on the platform. The ones that I've done in New York, they'll give you a subject that you know about ahead of time, but you don't know if you're going to be speaking. So you put your name in a hat. You might get drawn. You might not.
0: Sure.
6: And then you give it a go. Yeah.
0: That is fascinating. Irshad, thanks so much for coming in. Really appreciate it. Irshad Kathrada is the CEO of the Localization Support Fund. 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
3: 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In agriculture, smart moves need smart insights. We get it.
0: Well, some tentative steps in the United States. Still concerns about inflation there. The Dow Jones down 0.25%. The Nasdaq up 1.18%. And the S&P 500 up 0.59% at the moment. Of course, lots of different issues on the go there. As I talk to you, I suspect that Presidents Xi and Trump will be in their summit in China discussing various issues affecting the U.S. economy. I noticed that, in fact, Trump went past Alaska and picked up the CEO of NVIDIA on his way. For extra points, where was the CEO of NVIDIA born? The person you would take to a Chinese summit? Taiwan, obviously. You're with The Money Show. It's 8 o'clock.
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5: Good evening, I'm Puleng Maake. SAPS has faced a grilling from members of parliament for clearing police officers implicated in unlawful conduct in the Parapara investigation. Members of the police committee have raised their dissatisfaction over the culture of impunity in the police top management after those found guilty by the Independent Police Investigative Directorate were later cleared by the police. Police watchdog IPID had recommended disciplinary action against Major General Wally Ruada and others for violating SAPS regulations and the SAPS Act. However, they were found not guilty by the police. Baba Londens reports.
7: The IPID report declassified in April found that Major General Wally Ruada, head of the Presidential Protection Service, acted unlawfully by conducting an unsanctioned investigation into the 2020 Palapala form theft. The report concluded Ruada failed to report the crime in a proper manner and also misused state resources. But committee member Darylene James questioned how Ruada was cleared by the police with so much evidence confirming wrongdoing.
8: I also want to know, why is it that SAPS found Ruada not guilty, yet you have a president having to inform a presidential protection of a break-in at his residence? In my mind, this should have been the other way around.
7: But police head of HR, General Dineo Nkua, says all the recommendations were complied with.
9: IPIT made one recommendation, Chair, that steps must be instituted against employees, and we can confirm that the IPIT recommendation was also complied with.
7: Baba Londense, Eyewitness News.
5: An officer from the National Intervention Unit has struggled to explain his involvement in a major drug bust that has taken center stage at the Madlanga Commission. Armed Officer Steve Pakula has been testifying about the 2021 bust where a 715 kilograms of cocaine were found. He claims he was called by a colleague to support the processing of the scene, but was later arrested by senior police officers who arrived on the scene facing charges of drug possession. But Pakula, who testified that he had little experience in drug busts, did not ordinarily work in that field, has been asked why he agreed to assist his friend Marumo Makgane, who also faced tough questions while testifying at the commission yesterday.
10: Commissioner, I honestly assisted because I was available and I seek permission and it was granted. That's the only reason why I could say I attended.
5: A woman and children's rights organization is calling for a harsh sentence for convicted pedophile Ian Wares. Sentencing procedures for the 86-year-old former teacher was expected to begin in the Wynberg Regional Court today, but proceedings were postponed after his attorney, William Fullard, asked for more time to prepare for sentencing. Fullard told the court he has not had enough time to prepare after Wares' previously lawyer withdrew from the case 2 months ago. Nduduzelo Nene has more.
11: Ian Wares was convicted of indecently assaulting a former pupil at Rondebosch Boys Primary School while teaching there in 1988. He has been out on bail for the past 3 years during the trial. Women and Men Against Child Abuse said it is unacceptable that a convicted pedophile is still free and living among children. The organization's Claudine Shields believes the latest postponement is another delaying tactic to keep Wares out of jail for as long as possible.
12: Happened right as the doors of jail are possibly opening, and we have in our sights justice for the children who were abused by this man and who have spent decades suffering because of what he did to them.
11: Shill says the organization is disappointed by yet another delay, but remains committed to fighting until Wes is behind bars. Ndutuzelo Nene, Eyewitness News.
5: Now, tributes continue to pour in following the death of media personality and publicist Maria McCloy. She passed away last night at Mill Park Hospital in Johannesburg after suffering a heart failure. McCloy is being remembered for her work as a DJ, publicist and fashion designer, but her family says she will be remembered for her kindness, warmth, generosity and unwavering love for others. Sports, Arts and Culture Deputy Minister Peace Mabe says that the creative industry is poorer today without McCloy describing her as a leader in her field who proudly embraced her African identity.
13: A young woman who also never see any boundaries. She would combine her work with other African countries. She understood the use of fabric, you know, very intelligent. You will carry one handbag, but it will be a contribution of three or four African countries. And people would not even understand that. And that's how educated and talented she was, and creative, of course.
5: And the European Union says it will not ban conversion therapy targeting LGBTQ people, but will push member states to take action against such practices. Conversion therapies involve methods that seek to change the sexual orientation or gender identity or expression of members of gay, lesbians, queer and trans people. The EU stopped short of heeding a call by over a million people who signed a petition last May calling for the 27-country bloc to prohibit such methods. The United Nations has called for a ban worldwide describing such practices based on notion that homosexuality is a disorder as discriminatory, humiliating and a violation of bodily integrity. Gold's trading at $4,697.54 an ounce. The rand is at 16.40 to the dollar, 22.17 to the pound, 19.21 to the euro. And Brent crude oil is at $107.77 a barrel. A look at your weather, a fine and chilly Thursday in store for Gauteng tomorrow. Joburg will drop to overnight lows of 7 degrees and peak at highs of 21. Pretoria 8 and 23, Vereeniging 6 and 21. And clear skies for Cape Town along with moderate southwesterly winds at a low of 11, peaking at 20 degrees. The top story in Eyewitness News this hour, SAPS has faced a grilling from members of parliament for clearing police officers implicated in unlawful conduct at the Parapara investigation.
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1: 7 minutes after 8 o'clock and welcome to the show. My name is Aubrey Masango. I'll be with you until midnight. Really looking forward to tonight's show. I'm looking forward to some great conversations with some of my guests, some of whom are already here in studio. Nicolette Mashile is here with me in the studio. Yes, founder and financial fitness bunnies. We're going to be talking about what is really holding women back from investing and, more importantly, what can be done about it. Now, you know, Nicolette is somebody that has influenced the personal finance space for a considerable amount of time here in South Africa. And I am absolutely stoked to have her in the studio. She's going to be talking to me in a few moments' time. Any questions, any comments, any experiences, any insights that you might have with regards to financial matters, particularly as it pertains to investing for women. Now, if you're a man, that doesn't mean that you can't be part of the conversation. Right. It just means that the focus tonight is to get a better understanding of what are some of the challenges that women go through as they think about personal finance and investing particularly. In the second hour of the show, Dr. Isaac Nape, who's a quantum technologies researcher at WITS, he's also a senior lecturer in physics, joins me in the second hour of the show. Now, while most of the world is still arguing about fiber speeds, South Africa is quietly testing internet tech that runs on light and quantum physics. We're going to be talking about that in the second hour of the show. And I suppose the backdrop, the context of all of that is the conversation that we are having at the moment about Starlink, right?
17: Yeah.
1: It is a heated conversation, the Starlink conversation. Mm. Not because of the idea that the technology is in any way inferior. I don't think, by the way, based on the conversations that I've had with many tech type people, that that's the issue. I think Starlink's technology is probably the most logical to want to use in the applications that all of us are talking about
17: yeah.
1: at the moment.
17: I think that we would be silly to imagine that the conversation is purely about technology. Mm. The conversation is not about technology, because that is not the issue. The conversation, in my opinion, is a political one. It is about a man who is supremely empowered,
18: yes, right?
17: Who has resources that are greater than certain countries,
18: yeah,
17: most countries, who has the power to make unilateral decisions. It's not long ago that Elon Musk was categorically saying that the reason why Donald Trump is behaving in a specific way as it pertains to certain things,
18: yeah,
17: is because he is in the Epstein files. It was,
18: yeah,
17: Elon Musk who said that.
18: Yes.
17: Yesterday, I'm talking about yesterday, he's come out to say that he is going to be going all out to support Donald Trump in the midterms. Okay?
18: Mm.
17: That's the kind of decision-making room that he can do. But we also know that he has been behind, together with others, the whole lie of the white genocide in South Africa.
18: True.
17: He has been the man that has enabled that conversation to fester in the way that it has.
18: Mm.
17: That's the issue. It's not whether or not his technology is good or bad. It's not whether or not this man's technological prowess are in question. No, it's not. That's not the issue.
18: Mm-mm.
17: The issue is, if you've got such an empowered person,
18: yeah,
17: such a powerful person, such a rich person, who is able to make decisions and is accountable to no one, is that the kind of person and has the kind of attitudes towards your country? Yeah? Is that the kind of guy that you want responsible for the most ubiquitous technology that has the power, yeah, to be able to either make us or break us? And stop telling me about the idea that he loves black people in the rural areas. Please, just stop that. 5,000 schools in the rural black area. Please, man. That is the most insulting part of the conversation as far as I'm concerned.
18: Mm.

0: It's seriousness for the people of this country.
1: True.
0: I don't think there are people in this country who don't want the technology because it's bad technology. And by the way, I'm reliably informed that there are other service providers that could provide similar type of technology. I say that because I don't understand that kind of stuff. But there is no doubt that Elon Musk's Starlink has the reach, has got the satellite power and presence in the space.
1: Yeah.
0: That anybody would want. And the fact that he has some South African connections is also a great issue. But Elon cannot. And if the minister, Baragamang Brasoli,
1: yeah.
0: I read a News 24 article that says that he's looking for ways of sidestepping the requirements by ICASA. That would be very dangerous for him, I would argue. But I think that if people can sit down, Elon and the South African government can sit down and really have a conversation with each other, not at each other.
1: Yeah.
0: That we can start talking like adults in a room, understand what the fears and concerns of South Africa are. Don't just dismiss them. Don't dismiss our concerns. We know where we come from. We know where we come from with the likes of Elon.
1: Yes.
0: I wish I could have a chance to sit down with Elon. Him and I are similar age. Mm. We come from the same place. We both come from Pretoria.
1: Yeah.
0: And say, listen, bro, let's go have a beer, man. Yeah, man. Hey. But you can't keep saying the things you keep saying about our country and think that we're just going to look the other way. Mm-mm. The days of yes bossing are over, folks.
1: Yeah.
0: And I want to say, maybe as a last ditch issue, my concern is that they're going to find somebody to bribe.
1: Mm.
0: Yeah, that's my concern is that they're going to find somebody to corrupt,
1: yeah.
0: If they haven't already. Because the atmosphere has changed slightly. If you really look, you'll see that something's happening. Mm. But if that were to be the case, it would be sad. I think that we still have an opportunity to sit and have a frank conversation about how we get over this impasse. But it's not going to work if you're just going to simply want to dismiss the fears and the concerns of the majority of the people of this country based on what we understand Elon Musk's attitude towards us is.
1: Mm.
0: We believe he hates us. That's it.
1: Yeah.
0: And for you to come to me and say, no, but he doesn't hate you. Well, you know, I've got history to prove what kind of power a person like Elon has and what kind of havoc he can wreak on people that look like me.
1: Yeah.
0: So that's the issue here. And and I keep sensing like we want to trivialize it. It's a serious issue. And maybe if we can have the conversation with Elon to say, listen, your technology, buddy, is probably the best in the world. You've probably done all of the investments. You're a really clever guy, and we're really happy for you as far as that is concerned. We're worried about your politics. We're worried about your attitude towards black people, flat out.
1: Mm.
0: That's the issue for me. I'm happy to talk about this in the third hour of the show. I mean, in the fourth hour of the show when we open up the lines. And then in the last hour, Stanley Beckett has got a guest. Her name is Koke Zomate. We're talking about the importance of self-worth and personal growth in becoming the woman you were created to be. So it's going to be interesting that we're having these conversations tonight. Nicolette is already here. She's already making some interesting noises. We'll hear what she's got to say. And then, of course, the final hour is an open line. Folks, we shouldn't lose the opportunity of working with Elon if it is there, right? But I think that Elon and Starlink and his friends need to understand how serious our concerns are about his attitudes towards us. That's the issue. Because we're going to run around in circles.

0: levels here. And I think that if we have the right conversations, we can find each other.
1: True.
0: 18 minutes after 8. 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
2: 20 minutes after 8 o'clock, and Nicolette Mashile is here, founder of Financial Fitness Bunnies. Nicolette, thank you so much for coming to this. Do you know how... how proud of myself I am right now that you're here.
4: You are proud of yourself.
2: I'll tell you why.
4: I'm proud too of myself.
2: I mean, I feel like I've reached the pinnacle of my work, you know? Oh. So thank you very much for coming through and coming to talk to us about these very important issues. Anybody who doesn't know who Nicolette Mashile is in the financial advice space, well, you better ask somebody. and she has agreed to come and talk to us this evening. We want to talk this evening about what is really holding women back from investing. More importantly, what we can do about it.
5: Yeah.
2: How do we even start that conversation?
5: Sure. I mean, it is a difficult conversation to have, Obrien. Thank you very much for having me. I really, really appreciate it. You have no idea. Like, as you're saying you're proud, I'm like, man, I'm proud of myself too. Look where I am.
2: Mama, I made it.
5: I need my teachers to see this, you know?
2: Yeah.
5: So it is a difficult conversation to have because I think we are expecting women to do more with less and for longer. And I think that's really the issue, right? There is a lot of reasons as to why research will show us that women are on the back foot when it comes to investing. I mean, even just from a savings culture, why the situation is that way. So I think we probably need to start off with what is structural. And structurally, we start off with the pay gap. We can't run away from the pay gap issue. Not just the pay gap
2: issue. It's still real now, yeah?
5: It's still real now. I think the numbers right now are that for every 100 rand that a male counterpart earns, women earn around about 72 rand. So that already shows you that 30 rand or 20-something rand difference is a lot of money. And it often is actually that money that women would then be able to use to be able to invest, right? So I think from a structural perspective, that's probably going to be top of mind. I think the second part is we have to also remember the life cycle of a woman. In many instances, women have to take time off for family responsibility, you know, bearing of children. And then there is also the pink tax. If you look at a lot of products that women use in comparison to male products, similar products, but the price will be much higher for the one that the woman is using, right?
2: Sure.
5: So you also have those types of things that you're having to deal with. And then there's also just, which is, I think, is a superpower for women. Women are generally risk averse, much more patient, you know, believe in the strategy, are not as confident as men. So because of that also, that's why you often see research also showing that women actually outperform men in the capital markets. And that's simply because of that patience, the discipline, the consistency. So when we do get them in, they do so much better. So I think there's a couple of things that come into play. Primary caregivers at home. So what women have then been taught is to do the day-to-day management of finances.
2: Right.
5: Some of my financial management, even some of the women that I coach, I've actually been very lucky that I'm starting to move into the financial planning space under the ASI Financial Services license. And what we're seeing when we're coaching the women and transitioning them to financial planning is that women are very interested in the space, right? They're very interested in the space, but they're very good at managing their day-to-day finances. So from a monthly perspective, women budget more, they follow the budget, But financial planning long-term sometimes is something that they actually cannot see. Why? Because I need the liquidity to be there all the time. So I promise you, if you probably have conversation with many banks that have, you know, bank-owned or bank-held money market accounts, high-interest rate accounts, what you will find is that a lot of women keep their money in those structures because they need the easy access and the liquidity, because if there is a short-term need that happens quickly, they generally respond to it much faster. So I think those are some of the things that we have to kind of have a conversation about.
2: Let me see if I understand what you're saying. Are you suggesting to me that because women are generally good at running their day-to-day, month-on-month finances, they're not looking further than that in terms of perhaps having greater impact on a future that is more certain because they are so good at looking after their day-to-day, month-on-month stuff?
5: I don't think it's necessarily the fact that they're good at doing so. Yeah. It's the fact that it necessitates them to be that way.
2: Right.
5: Right. So if there is an immediate need for cash, women generally have that liquidity. And because they are the primary caregivers. For instance, if you've run out of medical, in fact, there was a conversation today on LinkedIn about a medical aid, that if you run out of your day-to-day savings of your medical aid and you find yourself in the ER, generally it will run through your savings account. So if you don't have any more money, you're paying out of pocket. Now that's an emergency that needs to be paid for. I'm not saying men are not able to pay for it, but women often keep that at top of mind. They would rather have that liquidity than put money away into a long-term financial product. So that's kind of where we are seeing that they don't tend to go into those higher risk long-term financial planning. But it's also sometimes the fault of, I don't want to use the word fault because then I'm going to get myself into hot water. But it is also sometimes the way financial planning has been structured, right? If you look at, for instance, the mere fact that women live longer than men. So if you take myself and you, if we get to retirement at the same time, you've got R1 million, I've got R1 million to buy retirement. You are most probably going to buy more retirement than I am simply on the life expectancy factor, right? But also we have seen from data also that women generally tend to retire with less money than their male counterparts. Why? Because men, for instance, when they sit with HR in that first initial conversations and they are shown the different options of what is available for them to invest, they will generally go into the growth option versus women going into the default option. So there is a number of nuances that kind of create some of these issues. And it's not necessarily that women don't have the foresight to be able to see long-term financial planning. It's just that sometimes the situation necessitates that they do look at short-term.
2: It sounds like, as you're putting it, there's historical structural incarcerations. It's not a matter of lack of awareness or lack of education.
5: No.
2: And it's not even a lack of acumen, because as you have said, and I'm a witness to it, that women are brilliant at the management of money. Yes. In my house, my wife manages the money.
5: CFO.
2: I don't even go there. But what is it that allows women to break free? What are the escape routes from this structural historic incarcerations that is available to women?
5: Tailored financial planning. Actual tailored. So financial planning that is tailored around, one, the woman's life cycle, but also the woman's psychology, right? Because I always say it's almost burdensome to have those day-to-day things that women have to take care of, right? I always make this example that my dad will come into the kitchen, open the fridge and expect cheese to be there. He doesn't know how it gets there. He knows how it gets there. But for him, that is not a task for him, whereas it is a task for women.
2: Right.
5: So we are burdened with those day-to-day small things. So when you sit with a financial planner, first and foremost, let's start off with the fact that when we are going into a financial planning session as a family, let's say it's a couple, let us not have financial planners almost having a conversation that is male coded and often only wanting to address the husband in the room, or, you know, trying to kind of make it sound like they are addressing both of them, they're being inclusive,
2: but
5: you can
2: fact,
5: hear where it's kind of leading, because in what we've always seen is that the man,
2: wow, that kinda is so insightful.
5: Yeah,
2: I'll tell you where I saw that today. I think my wife were having lunch at a restaurant, and I don't pay.
5: Yeah.
2: She does.
5: I love that.
2: But, but you can see where the hand of the waiters
6: putting the bill. Yeah,
2: it's coming to me. I'm like, hey, why do you assume I'm going to be the one that you're going to pay? So you could see that he was having this internal sort of conversation. And I imagine it's true for financial advisors as well.
5: Absolutely.
2: that the weight of the attention tends to fall on the man if we're talking to a couple. And you're saying that we need to start there.
5: Yes, absolutely. Okay. We need to start there. We need to change the way we do financial planning when we have women.
2: Wow.
5: In the room, right? and even the language. Like, guys, the jargon is impressive for men. It's not impressive for women. Women, so there's also a bias called overconfidence. Men are generally overconfident, especially when it comes to finances, because again, they are structurally expected to be the guys who run the money in the house.
2: Right.
5: So because of that overconfidence in the room, then we expect that financial planners should not just plan the money, but should also coach the clients that they've got in the room. Because when you actually use a model where you start off with coaching and then you transition women into financial planning, it works so much better, because that confidence lever is where a lot of women drop off. They get it. As you said earlier on, it's not a capability. We have women astronomers. We've got, we've got CFOs that are women, CEOs that are women. So it's not that they don't understand complex things. And finance is not as complex as we would like to believe it is. It's just a lot of jargon heavy, right? And it's always been male coded. So in the room, what we need is that the planner also positions themselves as a coach. So as you are going through these different products, for instance, or plans that you're putting together for this couple, please make sure that you are coaching versus saying, this is what we're going to do, because you almost kind of already have an idea of the man understanding when you say an endowment, what an endowment is, right? And men will not ask. They will not ask, what is that, in many instances, right?
2: We don't even ask for directions when we're lost.
5: Yes, you'll figure it out. That's the main thing,
2: yeah.
5: Right? To figure it out.
2: Yeah.
5: So financial planning needs to look different and sound different when we have women in the room. In fact, I would want it to go to, we should have specialist boutique financial planning houses that only focus on women, because there's a different way.
2: That's a business idea.
5: Do you see where we're going with this?
2: Yeah.
5: So that's number one. I think financial planning would really assist. Number two, even when they are... So South Africa has got a very interesting model, right? A lot of financial planning actually happens at the employer. A lot of retail clients don't do one-on-one financial planning outside of employers. So most of the time, their knowledge of finances would either come from the employee benefit service providers. But the problem with that also is that the employee service provider only focuses on the one product or the range of products. So if they're doing risk, they're only going to focus on risk, and they're going to put a big, significant importance on risk products. If they're doing retirement, they'll put a big, significant, a priority on retirement. And it's highly unlikely that even in EB products that you will find actual.
2: What is an EB product?
5: So EB is employee benefits.
2: Okay.
5: So employee benefits are generally grouped in risk. So you will get your group life, you will get your disability income protection, and then you will also get retirement, which is now retirement products. So retirement will be a retirement fund, and then you will get health services, which is medical aid, and then EAP, which is employee assisted programs. So even just looking at that, there isn't much of investment that is happening. An employer generally, unless there is a company share scheme that you're going to be part of, there isn't a lot of investing knowledge that is being imparted, right? So even when you're having the conversation with your EB consultant at work, that's generally what the level of financial planning that you're getting. So if you don't go out and do it on your own, the likelihood is that you leave it to the arm of the HR team at your office. So that in itself is problematic, because if you look at how EB products are structured, as I said in the beginning, when you go into your HR office, the first thing that they do when they show you the retirement is they have to show you the options that you're able to go into. But in those options, there is a default option. It's designed to be great for everyone, but it's not perfect for specific people.
2: I want a couple of things that are on my mind since you've started to explain this. First of all, it's clear that we sometimes move from the premise that we're going to have a conversation that is equal for everybody.
5: Yes.
2: And you're saying to me that structurally, that is a misnomer. We are not equal.
5: No.
2: Men and women are not equal. Secondly, they ought to be, but we're not.
5: Mm.
2: History is such that
5: we're not perceived
2: equal.
5: As.
2: Absolutely.
5: Yes.
2: And therefore, the products, the language, the approach is already tipped in a particular direction. But we want to act like everything is equal and it's not. Mm. So for me, what you're saying to me is that if we are going to be serious about this conversation of seeing more women involved in investment, mm. then we've got to be serious about our understanding of the history and the layer of the land, as it were.
5: Absolutely.
2: And one, it is not equal. Mm. We do not speak to men and women in the same way about investment. Mm-hmm. We make certain assumptions about investing and investments and the language of investments that is already tipped towards the male. And that's not the fault of anybody mm-hmm. except our history and all of those kinds of things. But we need to be aware of those kinds of things. Therefore, if I'm hearing you, we've got to tailor, if we are serious about wanting to be more inclusionary in the way that we want to see more investment, particularly by women, we've got to then tailor, deliberately tailor the language, the behavior, the products, the industry, such that it enables that, is what you're saying to me.
5: Absolutely.
2: I'm
5: glad you do.
2: I hear you. I tell you what.
5: Yeah.
2: And it's true in all sort of spaces of identity politics. Those that have never felt the oppression don't understand what the big deal is. Right. So as a man, I'm like, what is she on about?
5: And have no incentive to change it.
2: Absolutely. Mm-hmm. But I've got to understand that if this economy is going to grow, and as a man, if this economy is going to grow and I will benefit from that, mm-hmm. my kids will benefit from mm-hmm. that. I've got to be a partner in the opening up of the space.
5: Absolutely.
2: But what that requires is that it requires me to understand my privileged position as a man.
5: Absolutely.
2: Because the conversation is already tailored to me. Mm. Mm.
5: And it and you know...
2: You know I hear you.
5: I'm glad you hear me. Because if you guys become partners in this conversation, it also alleviates the pressure that is on men to be the providers financially. Right? The expectation that financially the man must be the one who provides for the family.
2: Indota must,
5: right? It takes away that because it gives women a little bit of a footing to be able to also manage their finances, but plan for them also long term. Be able to go into those growth financial instruments like stock market, for instance. Be open to being a little bit more open to risk, for instance. So it allows for that. And I think that it brings the partnership. People always talk about a two-income household. I think a two-income household is great. You know, it's great to have it. But you also don't want to find yourself in a two-income household where one person is being left behind because of the way we are planning the finances of the house. Aubrey, you'll be very surprised at how many women or widows, when their husbands pass away, how they scramble with the finances of the house because they're not brought in into those conversations.
2: Right.
5: I always say financial planners should insist if a man walks in and he says he's married, whether married in community of property, out of community of property, they should insist that the partner must also join at least one or two of those sessions, even if it's just to give awareness of what do we have. The other reason I always see, and I see this quite a lot, is that when I do coaching for couples, the man always comes in already almost certain of what they want to do. So there's no needs analysis that still needs to be done. They know which product. So they almost already know what products that they want. I want this for my retirement. We want this for investments. We want this for risk, this medical aid, right? The women generally are the ones who almost slow down the conversation and they ask questions and they want to understand what is this for? What does this mean? What are the loopholes? So I think that it really, that partnership in bringing men in into the conversation to assist in, especially male financial planners, it's to really help shape how we're going to start doing financial planning for women.
2: Sure. 011-883-0702-021, 446-0567. My guest is Nicolette Mashile. She's founder of Financial Fitness Bunnies. The question that we're grappling with at the moment is, what is really holding women back from investing? And more importantly, what can be done about it? Do you resonate with what Nicolette is saying? Do you hear her? And we're going to move on now to what are some of the products that are, I suppose, the low-hanging fruits specifically for women and the way that they approach finances. Now, you know, I'm the first one to say we are speaking in very general terms, and we understand that women are individuals. They have individual needs. They have different proclivities and so forth. We get that. But I'm interested to hear from you, particularly if you are a woman that is already in the investment space. What were some of the considerations that you needed to be au fait with, to be comfortable and understand about the world of investing? Yeah. Such that you could then enter that space in a committed way. Give me a call. What are some of the issues that a boy like me wouldn't be able to understand? All right. Because, you know, Nicolette, one of the things that is that as I grow older and understand is how insulated from each other we are. That we just have no idea about the realities of the other. And part of what you're saying to me now is that we need to break those walls in order for us to understand. And if we understand, there's greater opportunity for collaboration, for the making of the pie bigger. And everybody gets to win in that space versus a mentality that says women versus men.
5: Yeah.
2: It's not that.
5: Yeah.
2: So give me a call, 011-883-0702. As you've come into the space of investment, what challenges have you experienced, sorry, as a woman in this space? I'd love to hear that from you, 011-883-0702, 021-446-0567. Let's talk about some of the products that are available for women out there. I imagine there's all sorts of products, but I imagine there's an approach, there's a way that one approaches the investment space, particularly if you're a woman.
5: There definitely is. And perhaps maybe before we go too deep into the products, women do invest, right? It's just not the conventional investing that we generally expect from them, especially from a financial planning perspective. If you look at property, for instance, women are literally the biggest buyers of property in the country. In many instances, it is for home ownership, but there are a couple of instances where it is for buy to let, right? So a lot of, and again, if you look at the cycle, women invest generally in assets that are going to give them income at some level. If you're doing rental property, yes, there is the element of appreciation of the property, but in many instances, we do want that income from the rental. Right. So that's one part of it. Women.
2: And it still speaks to that principle that you were telling me about earlier on, that women want something that's going to have real returns.
5: Absolutely.
2: And perhaps as quickly as possible.
5: Absolutely.
2: Right. Okay.
5: Right. Then there's also stock files. Now, stock files are not necessarily generally seen as an investment. But if you start looking at the culture of women groups that come together to form a stock file, they're starting to buy assets. So they're buying land, they're investing in franchises, they're buying, you know, machinery, they're buying fleet. So if you do a little bit of research, you'll find that there's a lot of women stock files in the country that have done amazing stuff. And so it starts off as a social group that comes together. They're using a savings mechanism to be able to give them access from an economies of scale into an asset they would not ordinarily be able to get into on their own. Side hustles also. I mean, at some point in South Africa, we had a huge conversation about let's all go into side hustles. You need an additional income stream. And women took that on. You know, a lot of women have a side hustle. So they're not working just a 9-to-5. They're selling scones. They're baking on the side.
2: Tupperware.
5: Avon. Swiss Guard.
2: Yeah.
5: There's a whole lot of things that they're doing. So they invest in these small businesses, right? So the landscape of investing for women needs to be blown open a little bit more than just going on the conventional market of stock market or, you know, your paper assets and looked at from a different lens. Because there is a level of investing that does happen. But obviously, it's not always one that can be easily tracked. There's no metric that can actually track it. Of course, property. But again, even with the property thing, if you look at the types of properties women are buying, men are buying the 3 bedrooms, women are buying the 1 bedroom, the bachelor. Again, pay gap issues. So the salary inequality there is creating that problem also. The products that a lot of women, as I said earlier on, that are in money market accounts, they are in high interest rate bearing accounts that are sitting with banks, in if they are starting to move into, you know, your asset managers, they may be going into balanced funds, but it's quite a lot of funds. And that's not a bad thing,
2: yeah.
5: You know. We want them to start somewhere. And then you do find platforms, for instance, like the Easy Equities of this world, which have democratized investing. So now we all have access now to being able to buy shares, individual shares, or ETFs, or unit trusts, you know, outside markets. So there is a direction that we are moving into. What I do think also needs to happen is that we do also need to change the way we market products, right? In many instances, a lot of products in South Africa, especially financial products, are not marketed in the traditional way. If you think about television or what you've seen on social media lately, you'll probably have seen a TFSA being advertised.
2: What is it here? Is it?
5: The tax-free savings account.
2: Okay.
5: It's a big buzz. It's a huge buzz.
2: The 46,000 Rand yes, thing per year.
5: Yes. So the TFSA gets marketed quite a lot. A couple of unit trusts, but they often are marketed as education funds. You know, they are linked to some personal thing that, you know, a specific group of people would want to, right, to tap into. Funeral cover, obviously. Life cover is starting to show up. So you're not going to hear a brand advertising an endowment, right?
2: Yeah.
5: Because, again, we have to look at the regulation of how to take up products in this country. You don't just wake up one day and say, I want an endowment. There needs to be a needs analysis, and it's usually done through a financial planner. Now, if we have to go back to the model of a financial planner, that means that that's really where we need to make a lot of changes. You get what I'm saying? Because a lot of these products, yes, you can access them. I mean, you can access any unit trust from many of these financial institutions. They've got platforms where you can DIY. But if you want to do holistic financial planning, you generally are going to a financial planner who will also then introduce you to many different other financial products. So based on that, in the way I'm seeing it, that means that our biggest job then lies at financial planning. How are we doing financial planning for women so that they don't find themselves in that dilemma when they get to retirement, for instance, and they don't have enough money to get their retirement outcomes, or they're going to run out of money, or they've bought the wrong, you know, retirement fund, whether it's a life or a living annuity. Yeah.
2: Do you get a sense sometimes that we tend to default on historical ways of doing investment without really understanding the unique circumstances of women specifically, that if we did understand them as you are explaining now, that it would exponentially provide opportunities for exponential growth for women specifically?
5: But it's by choice. If you look at how a funeral cover is advertised and marketed and spoken about, it touches on, for me, it touches on the dignified send off that you want to give your family, right? But if you, it's very much woman coded, the way funeral covers are actually advertised. It touches a thing that we really do care about, right? So we've done very well in that space. I do think the TFSA also, the marketing that they do for TFSAs, again, also done very well and woman coded. But every other product is not. So we need to break that. But again, also, I can understand where if you're an asset manager, an asset management company, or you're a financial services company that does do some level of investments, you have done the research and men are generally the dominating client that you've got. So you are going to advertise, you're going to speak to them in a way that would make it easy for them to be able to invest. So I think if we can change the way we communicate financial products so that it relates to a woman's needs, we're going to do a better job of getting them to be involved in that. So that's what I was saying to you. The model, for instance, that we use is we do coaching first, and then from coaching, it's so much easier to transition to financial planning.
2: Because now you're speaking the same language.
5: Because I'm speaking the same language. We're talking about, for instance, the needs that you have as a woman, the guilt that you sometimes feel as a woman because you have to go out and work. So how do you make sure that you are putting enough money away?
2: Because I have to go out and work?
5: That's I mean, a lot of women have, like, guilt. The fact that they have
2: children,
5: for their children,
2: right, of course.
5: Yes, and not only just guilt, fear. I have a lot of single mothers who are so fearful of what happens to their children when they pass away. So then they want to do the long-term planning. But now, if you haven't coached her through that and explained how do you actually structure a holistic plan that will be able to give you the outcomes that you are looking for, but you lead with the planning, and the planning that you're leading with only involves the products that you're going to be putting in front of her, she's going to be apprehensive.
2: I want to read you a message from the expat platform and take a call from Teresa. Chimbuzi writes, Aubrey, perspectives on legacy often differ between males and females mm-hmm. due to social, historical factors. Men lean towards tangible accomplishment-based or biological legacies and lineage, while women often prioritize relational, emotional, mm-hmm. and community-driven legacies. I think I agree with you there, mm-hmm. Chimbuzi. But I want to take a call from Teresa. I'm doing this. I'm crossing my fingers because there's a question in my mind that I don't want to forget when we've spoken to Teresa. Teresa is in the Northwest. Hi, Teresa.
7: Hi, Aubrey. How are you?
2: I'm well, sis. How are you?
7: Yes, I'm fine. Yo, this is an interesting topic, you know.
2: It's amazing.
7: I want to confess that I develop a negative attitude in putting money away to gain an interest. And I think I need help there. In 2020, I had a good sum of money that I wanted to put down on as a deposit on the house. And then I decided to put it in the bank, thinking it was going to earn a good interest. Then after 6 months, I went out for it. And I was so disappointed that after 6 months, 200,000 had only earned between, I think, 1.5 to 2,000. And now I'm saying if I had hustled this money, I would have got even more. So I haven't moved from that mentality.
2: Yeah.
7: And then I also want to mention that there is a cousin of mine I so much admire. She's always saying that she ended at grade 7. And yet she does nails and eyelashes, and for over 5 years she's been putting money away to buy a car. And you know what? She bought her car cash, brand new, and yet she does nails and these eyelashes. So I just wanted to find out what is the secret that we don't know about putting money away.
2: Yeah.
7: I just don't understand it.
2: Gotcha. Teresa in Northwest. I suppose saving isn't investing.
5: Yeah, look, I mean, for the first part of what she said, putting money into the bank, there is never a conversation on the real return that is had with clients. Right. You may find that sometimes banks advertise, this big rate, but they don't tell you that that's not the real rate that you're going to get. There's still inflation that needs to be adjusted. There is bank fees and account management fees. So then the real return sometimes is between 1 or 2%. But also that's a low risk fund. And that's the information that we need to get out to women in a language that they actually understand. Instead of us saying risk, I mean return, rates of return and all of that, there's a way for us to be able to explain this to them. I don't think it's a complex thing that they don't understand. It's just the way that we need to communicate it. The second part, she answered the question, goal-based saving and goal-based investing. Her cousin had a goal. She wants to buy a car. So when you've got the goal and you can see what the goal is, in actual fact, psychology says when you do have the goal in front of you and you can see yourself working towards that goal, the likelihood of you reaching that goal is much higher when you've got it visibly and visually in front of you and you know what you're trying to achieve. And I don't think it was just a car. There's probably other things that were attached to having a car that kept her cousin going. So, a lot of people will say, oh, we're saving because Nicolette says on YouTube we must save. But what are you saving for? What are you investing for? Because also your goals, I always say, think about driving from Pretoria to Johannesburg. If you and I both need to be in Johannesburg, for instance, at 9 a.m. tomorrow morning, and we're driving from Pretoria, the reasons as to why we need to be here, they will differ and they will make or break how we get here. So let's say I'm coming here for employment opportunities and, this is my dream job and I have to be at 9 o'clock. If I miss it, the opportunity is gone. Let's say you coming in for a breakfast with a friend. If you're late, it's not the end of the world. But if I'm late, you know, my whole life's trajectory kind of changes, yeah. right? So even the mode of transport we are choosing from Pretoria will then matter.
2: The urgency, the focusedness in
5: Absolutely.
2: Your in the way that you behave is going to be different based on the reason
5: that you are
2: the motivation.
5: Yes,
2: yeah.
5: I mean, even when you're choosing the car, you're not going to take public transport. What if the door falls off as you're driving
2: sure.
5: down the road? You know, you are looking at what are the possible risks that can happen. You know, you also take, I'm probably going to leave at around about 6. You might leave at around about 7, you know. So the motivation to also get it. So your different financial vehicle that you are getting into is actually almost created by the goal that you're trying to get to. Then there's also your risk appetite. You know, your risk appetite is a very important thing that we know. Rather, your risk profile. Because your risk profile looks at three things. We look at your risk appetite, we look at your risk required, and then we look at your risk capacity. And all of those three things will then tell us what type of product that you need to go into. So, yes.
2: Dr. Frank and I were talking about risk last week.
5: Uh-huh.
2: And it's like clicking, right? It's like it's landing, right? Because he was on about this idea that you got to remember that investments
5: it's risk
2: is about risk.
5: Absolutely.
2: And if we are not telling women or any investor that you've got to understand the risk profile
5: yes.
2: of the investment that you're going into in order for you to understand why the return is going to have a particular look to it, then we're shooting in the dark, as it were, yeah?
5: Yes. Then you're disappointed. Then you, because now it's that relationship between risk and return, right? So we always say high risk, high potential return. Because you need to be incentivized for taking the high risk. So if you're going into a low risk fund, like a bank fund, the reality is that you're not taking much risk. So the return is also equally as low. But if you were to go, for instance, into a growth asset, let's say you go into an individual share, you're taking a much bigger risk. If you're investing in one share, for instance, if something happens in that company implodes tomorrow or there's a scandal that comes out, share price drops, it means that you need to be able to take the volatility of that type of product that you've gone into. And generally, a lot of people don't know their own risk profile themselves.
2: Sure.
5: And then on the other hand, also don't know the risk profiling of the instruments that they're going into.
2: For sure.
5: So that mismatch is what creates the disappointment that she's speaking about.
2: Evening, Aubrey, and your wonderful guest there. My name is Vuyiswa in Pretoria. I'm appealing to your guest to please hold my hand about everything concerning investments with the JSE. I have two investments there, but I need her assistance. Please get me her number. Thanks for your informative show, and that is from Vuyiswa. We will definitely get her contact details as we come to the end of the conversation. Caroline McKenzie, or Carolyn McKenzie, says, can you ask your guest the reason why she calls her business Financial Bunnies? We'll talk about that. But here's my question, right?
5: Yes.
2: I always hear, especially from Bokoko in the rural areas,
5: mm-hmm.
2: and it bothers me, and maybe you'll tell me why it bothers me, because I haven't figured it out yet. They never want to own anything. It's always, if she gets a piece of land, it's not for her. It's about, it's for my children. Mm. If she buys a car, it's not for her. It's for her children. Talk to me about that. Because I got a feeling that it has to do with why women aren't taking the advantage that might be presented to them to invest and be a little bit more aggressive about being in that space. What's going on there?
5: I mean, it's a difficult one to answer, but I think it also is a tendency for women to always put themselves second.
2: Right.
5: Right. So when we acquire certain assets, we think about the people that we are almost responsible for. And sometimes that extends even further than your biological children or your parents. It goes to your siblings. It goes to your cousins, right? So for me, I think that would probably be the answer. I wouldn't be able to give you a fair response to that. But I'm just thinking about your question from my own for my own perspective as Nicolette. I also have that mentality that most of the things that I do them for my family, not necessarily for myself, you know. So even when I bought my property in Joburg, I kept saying, oh, it's when my family comes to visit, they'll have a place to stay. You know, I think we often put ourselves second. And what
2: does that have a bearing on your thinking about investment?
5: I mean, I to a certain extent, it probably does, but I don't think we look at it from an investment perspective, but rather from an acquiring of assets, but operational assets. That comment that the gentleman made earlier on about how we look at legacy building, and he said we often tend to prioritize social, community,
2: relational.
5: That's probably the best answer to your question, is that that is far more important to us than being, you know, leaving a legacy of 50 million rand for our family members, right? But it's also a thing of, if we keep it in the family and we keep it in the community, there's a likelihood that it will take care of those who come after us. So in my understanding, it's still us building generational wealth. It just will not look the same as how men do it. So I wouldn't even say women should invest aggressively. I think that, as I said, we have the superpower is our discipline, our patience, and the fact that we will not lock in losses as easily as men. So we don't trade frequently. We don't invest frequently. But when we do get into investments, we do them really well.
2: Listen, why are you calling your business financial bunnies?
5: Because a bunny is soft and everybody runs towards a bunny. It could have been the financial fitness piggies, but that didn't sound right.
2: Will you come back again?
5: Yes.
2: Please come back again.
5: I would love to.
2: Thank you so much.
5: Thank you.
2: Nicolette Mashile is my guest, founder of Financial Fitness Bunnies. How do people find you, by the way?
5: Social media, Financial Fitness Bunny, Financial Bunny on YouTube. Find me on YouTube, rather. I don't want to be found on all the other social platforms. YouTube is where we do real financial content.
2: I'm looking forward to the next time you join us again, Nicolette Mashile. As I said, founder of Financial Fitness Bunnies, thank you so much for your time.
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10: This is EWN.
11: Good evening, I'm Puleng Maake. Please note the following story contains some disturbing details. The family of a mother and child who were run over and killed by a vehicle transporting Health Minister Aaron Motsoaledi say they are not blaming anyone for the deaths. On Saturday night, Beauty Shoperai and her one-year-old son died after being struck by the minister's car while trying to cross the N1 highway near Bela Bela in Limpopo. Eyewitnesses have told EWN that the distressed mother was trying to reach her husband, Paul Masunda, who had died a few minutes earlier in a similar manner on the busy highway. Tabiso Koba reports.
12: The Masunda and Shoperai families say they are well aware that crossing the highway is illegal and dangerous while lamenting the tragedy. They are now focusing on raising money for the repatriation of the bodies back to Zimbabwe and burying their loved ones. Family spokesperson Rebsin Masunda.
13: The community is helping us. They are providing food, they are raising also some money, but you know how difficult life is. They can't even they can't afford to raise all the money so that you can repatriate the boat to Zim. They can't. So we are appealing for the help, actually, and the channel which we can lead us to the minister.
12: Police watchdog IPED is investigating both incidents, as the minister's driver is a member of SAPS and the person who hit Paul Mabunda was an off-duty officer at the time of the incident. Thabiso Koba, Eyewitness News.
11: Now extortion-accused taxi tycoon Joe Ferrari Sibagnoni will spend the rest of the week behind bars after his case was postponed to Friday for bail proceedings. Sibagnoni appeared before the Kwaggafontein Magistrates Court today along two co-accused on charges including extortion and two counts of money laundering. They are related to a complaint by a Mpumalanga businessman who alleges the trio demanded money from him over an extended period of time before the matter was reported to the Kwaggafontein police station. Sibagnoni has previously been linked to alleged underworld figures during testimony before the Madlanga Commission. However, the case before the court does not relate to the commission's work. Both the state and the defense agreed to the postponement as the group prepares to formally apply for bail. Magistrate DJ Erasmus.
14: It has been postponed until Friday, 15 May 2026 for the presiding officer and also for the bail application at least to commence.
11: Umkhonto weSizwe Party MP David Skhosana faced a heavy payday in Parliament earlier today for verbally abusing a journalist and for concealing his dictatorship of a media company which is doing business with the state. Parliament's Ethics Committee has fined Skhosana 15,000 rand for falling foul of his obligation and a further 15-day reduction in his salary for his aggressive behavior towards a female Newsroom Africa journalist. Skhosana lost his cool on the sidelines of an August meeting of the ad hoc committee investigating police corruption when he was not asked to be interviewed by the journalist. Lindsay Dentlinger reports.
15: The first complaint against MP David Skhosana follows a parliamentary audit by the Auditor General's office, which noted that while Skhosana disclosed his directorship in the confidential section of the members' register, he failed to do so in the public part. Skhosana has explained this as an administrative oversight, but the Ethics Committee has found that because he disclosed the directorship in one part of the register, it appeared he elected to conceal it from the public disclosure section. In a second complaint, Skhosana denies that he threatened a journalist, but explained that he was frustrated that she chose to interview the EFF's Julius Malema instead of the MK party as the official opposition. But the Ethics Committee has found that Skhosana's behavior did not demonstrate a commitment to eradicate all forms of discrimination, particularly against women. Besides having his salary docked for each of these transgressions, Skhosana has also been banned from parliamentary meetings and debates for 15 days for his behavior towards the journalist. Lindsay Dentlinger, Eyewitness News, Parliament.
11: And the city of Cape Town says its officials are attending to thousands of people affected by the recent storm and has asked residents to be mindful that assistance may not always be immediate. Flood-affected residents in some areas have criticized the city, accusing it of dragging its feet in providing relief to victims. Residents in Danoon and Khayelitsha told EWN that city officials arrived only to assess before leaving without offering any help. Sibusiso Xabangela, chairperson of the Qundu Qundu informal settlement in Khayelitsha, pleaded with the city for help. He claims they've repeatedly reached out to the city for assistance on several occasions.
16: That is why for us it's shocking that the city is like their caught off guard, because we did send memorandums, we did march to their offices. They know we did demand these things, but still nothing has happened.
11: But city's disaster risk management spokesperson, Charlotte Powell, says they've been overwhelmed with requests for assistance after the severe storms made landfall.
17: It is also important to note that weather impacts were widespread, affecting more than 80,000 persons in informal settlements alone. Assistance is therefore not always immediately possible, and assessments have to be completed first. This is a requirement in terms of disaster regulations.
11: Gold's trading at $4,688.08 an ounce. The rand is at 16.42 to the dollar, 22.20 to the pound, 19.22 to the euro, and Brent crude oil is at $107.77 a barrel. A look at your weather. A fine and chilly Thursday in store for Gauteng. Tomorrow, Joburg drops to overnight lows of 7 degrees and peak at highs of 21. Pretoria is at 8 and 23, Vereeniging 6 and 21, and clear skies for the mother city. along with moderate southwesterly winds at a low of 11, peaking at 20 degrees. The top story in Eyewitness News this hour, the family of a mother and child who were run over and killed by vehicle transporting Health Minister Aaron Motsoaledi say they are not blaming anyone for the deaths.
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2: 9 minutes after 9 o'clock, and welcome to the second hour of the show. Thank you very much to Nicolette Mashile for joining us in the previous hour, founder of Financial Fitness Bunnies. That was such an instructive conversation for me.
18: Yeah.
2: Very often we are so oblivious, so ignorant, so insulated from the experiences of women as men.
18: Yes.
2: And I was just thinking as we were having that conversation, but Chris, that if we were a lot more receptive, a lot more connected, perhaps we would have a better chance at assisting one another.
18: Yes.
2: Such that the cake grows, becomes bigger. So very, very instructive. And that there are very unique realities that might, to us as men, seem to be insignificant.
18: Yeah.
2: But they are real. And they are experienced with real life consequences. Mm. So very, very, very powerful conversation there with Nicolette. And I see that a lot of you enjoyed that conversation. We'll do everything we can to get her back into the studio to talk to us about these issues. Suspended police commissioner, National Police Commissioner Fani Masemola was in court today.
18: Yeah.
2: He was in the dock with
18: Kit Matlala.
2: Kat Matlala, but not only Kat Matlala, but with all of the other senior police officers that... See, the irony in all of this is that all of these people are supposed to be social and moral adversaries. They're supposed to be enemies in the social and moral sense.
18: Yes.
2: And here they are in the dock together, right? So you've got very, very senior police officers in the dock with people that are considered to be very, very senior criminals. Mm-hmm. And they're all sitting there in their seniority.
18: Yeah.
2: It's a difficult time.
18: Yeah.
2: No. Listen, and I hold no brief for President Cyril Ramaphosa, but I tell you right now, I don't see a time in the history of South Africa where we've seen this kind of upheaval, where very senior people in their respective fields are now facing the real prospect of facing justice.
18: They shouldn't have taken the men's dockets, eh?
2: Yeah, ne?
18: Yes, yes.
2: The PKTT story.
18: I bet you now they are blaming the person who did.
2: Well, let's watch the story and see how it unfolds. In this hour, I'm going to be speaking to Dr. Isaac Knapp. He's here with me in the studio. He's a quantum technologies researcher at WITS. He's also senior lecturer in physics. And we're talking about beyond fiber, right? How light and quantum tech could make the internet millions of times faster. These are very, very important conversations because, in my opinion, they are going to drive how we understand reality. Mm. For many people, it's already the case, but for most of us who are perhaps not au fait with the technical contribution to society, we're beginning to understand that we need to understand these things a little more intimately in order for us to understand their social impact. The big conversation at the moment is the Starlink Elon Musk conversation and South Africa's legislative framework in as far as that all of that is concerned. We're beginning to understand these things aren't just about switching on and switching off buttons. They have a real social bearing. And I think that this conversation

0: 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Visit stand DEC1H41. That's DEC1H41. 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
1: Weird and wonderful.
2: Isaac Nape, Dr. Isaac Nape is my guest. He's a quantum technologies researcher at WITS and senior lecturer in physics. Doc, thank you so much for coming through to the studio. I appreciate it.
3: Yeah, thank you for having me.
2: So we've been having a series of conversations on the weird and the wonderful that have touched on quantum physics. And slowly I'm beginning to understand that quantum physics is about, and I'm really paraphrasing in the most rudimentary terms here, and I'm sure you can help us develop the idea a little bit better. But I'm beginning to understand that quantum physics is really going to the small and not to the back, to the big.
3: Indeed.
2: It is really understanding how things that are small to the quantum level can assist us develop technologies that are going to have huge impact and enormous social and technological impact, I suppose is what I'm trying to say. In our conversation, it appears that there is research, which you're a part of, that is aimed at creating internet services that are faster than what we have at the moment. Tell me about that. What is this all about?
3: So, if you look at our current communication systems, they are actually already using light as a resource. So your cell phone right now, while you're looking at videos on Facebook or sending messages on WhatsApp, the information that is busy being transmitted from satellites is basically radio frequencies, and this is light that you can't see with your eyes. So we basically are already using something that does look quantum because the building blocks are light.
2: So we're already using photons.
3: We're already using photons.
2: Okay, I'll tell you why I know about this, because we were talking about it last week. And again, I just want to sort of refresh the idea. Photons are particles of light.
3: Yeah.
2: That come from the sun?
3: From anything that you can see. So when I look at your face, there's light hitting your face.
2: Yeah.
3: Some of it reflects and lands into my eye. Even the sun, I mean, releases light because of the chemical reactions that basically happen there. And some of the light gets to us. Or when I rub against my jersey, you know, some of the sparks I see, that's definitely light being generated as well.
2: So, these photons are quantum.

0: in size.
1: Yeah. You know, the keyword quanta, which basically means the building blocks or the basic units of something, refers to that, that we're asking, I mean, if we take light and fundamentally ask, what is it made of? You would say that its quanta is photon, the photon.
0: So the building blocks, the constituent particles of light is a photon.
1: Yeah.
0: And it is so small that we have to use the lens of quantum physics to even talk about it.
1: Yeah, so with light, it's not really about scale. It's about how much light there is. So do you see the room has many lights inside
0: it? Yeah.
1: So what if we start dimming the lights so much that it becomes getting darker and darker? That's like reducing the number of light particles that are bouncing around in the room. And as soon as you turn these lights down so well that you can have exactly one light particle bouncing around, everything you, all the physics you need to describe what's happening to that light particle becomes purely quantum mechanics and quantum physics.
0: Okay. How then do we use photons, light, to make internet more efficient, more quick? How explain that technology to us in the most basic terms, please, Doc, so we can be able to stay with you. Yeah.
1: So here's a simple picture. You know, the easiest way to communicate is with Morse code. We were doing this years ago, right? I send beeping sounds. If you hear a sound, it's a symbol or an alphabet. If you don't hear a sound, it's another symbol or my alphabet. And here we would say, I'm communicating using zeros and ones. Signal, no signal. You can do the same thing with light. I can flash some light into your eye or not flash any light. And if I coordinate those flashes and we agree on basically the alphabet we associate with these flashes, we can basically do communications by just switching on and switching off lights very quickly.
0: Sure, I get that, right?
1: So our internet system or our current communication networks make use of information transmission schemes that look something like that. It's basically like Morse code. Although now, like, we've gotten so good at doing this that we are even able to communicate by squashing these radio frequencies or light particles or stretching them. And we have detectors that can see if the light is squashed or stretched.
0: And in that squashed light or stretched light are codes which we can then decode and derive meaning from.
1: Exactly. You know, when we say bandwidth, we're basically referring to how many times can I squash the stream of photons that I'm sending to you so that I can pack many symbols into a data stream.
0: Okay, let me slow you down so that I stay with you. The basic principle here is that we have agreed as society to say that 101 means A.
1: Yeah.
0: 1010 means B. And that is the alphabet that we've agreed upon that we can then put in sequence to create a particular word, for lack of a better example, that means something to us.
1: Yes.
0: And what you're saying is that in this light quantum physical world that you and I are talking about now, we are now at a place where we can put in ones and zeros in sequences that give messages and can be done with certain levels of bandwidth. In other words, how much we've squashed that light together or how much we've stretched it or elongated it. Why would we need to elongate it or why would we need to squash it?
1: Well, the way you should think about it is when I send information to you or I send you a message, I send it in packets, right? So, for example, if I send you a letter, and you give me a paper, depending on the size of the paper, I can write a specific number of messages. That's my bandwidth. So then the equivalent, the way to think about it is the amount at which I can stretch or squash my photons dictates how many letters I can pack into messages that I send to you. Yeah. By the way, we're not even talking quantum yet. This is generally how communications work so far.
0: And that's with fiber.
1: Yeah. That's with fiber. That's with satellite communications. Yeah.
0: So what's the big deal? What's the big deal with quantum now? Why are we celebrating the idea that we're even researching the idea of quantum internet communication?
1: So, you know, you made a beautiful analogy that we're choosing zeros and ones, and therefore we're choosing an alphabet that we encode into light packets of light that we send to each other while communicating. But you see, what you did there was we said that every packet of light that we send to anywhere on the planet while communicating definitely encodes a zero or a one. However, quantum mechanics says if I start looking at the individual photons themselves, the light packets that make up the signals, and if I could isolate them and control them well, which is what we're able to do today, those photons don't know if they're in zeros or ones. So there's some ambiguity which lives in the quantum world. You don't know what anything is until you observe it. So it's like me sending you a WhatsApp message and I pack my message into the photons. Until you observe it, that message could be anything. It's scrambled in the quantum world. So it's only when you measure it that the message obtains some reality, or the message definitely reveals itself to you.
0: I need to understand the import of what you've just said to me. Why would I be observing anything if I don't want to understand it? I mean, why would there ever be an occasion that arises that I want to have a relationship with these packets of lights if I don't want to observe it?
1: So, you know, one of the beautiful communication or ways of communicating that quantum mechanics has enabled is how we send encryption keys. So if you and I wanted to encrypt a message, we need to have our keys in hand, right? So I'm going to take my message, I'll write it, but then I'll scramble it. But when you receive my message, you already have a key that allows you to basically unscramble the message so you can read it. That's one case when I don't really want someone to know what I'm sending to you. Because if they intercept our communication channel, then they'll basically see our WhatsApp messages, and we probably don't want that. So what does quantum allow us to do? Well, what quantum does for us is, because the message itself doesn't exist until someone measures it, anyone that intercepts the messages,
0: if won't see what is said there unless they've got the other side of the key.
1: Yeah, they won't see it. In fact, the message doesn't really exist until you measure it. But you see, the quantum world has this thing that the way you measure it also matters. Because if you don't do the measurement correctly, the information immediately gets scrambled.
0: So, I'm not sure why I'm telling you this story. Can I tell you the story?
1: Yeah.
0: So, I remember reading somewhere about how Chinese immigrants who came to the United States began to excel in the industry of laundry, cleaning clothes. But because they couldn't write in English, when you brought your clothes for dry cleaning, they couldn't give you a receipt. So what they did is that they would have a token, which they would break, right? And give you one half of that token, and they'd keep the other. In order for you to release your laundry when you come and get it, you'd need to bring the other half of the token. And if they fit, then you would obviously be the right person for that laundry. It sounds like you're saying a similar thing.
1: Yeah, it's a similar thing.
0: Oh.
1: Yeah, it's a little bit similar. Yeah.
0: So what about quantum technology is that?
1: So this is where quantum technology gives you security because nature itself knows how to protect you from eavesdroppers. So if we did end up communicating, I scrambled my message, but someone intercepts it, reads the message, and tries to create a copy, quantum mechanics doesn't allow you to copy quantum information. And so what will happen is they'd never be able to actually copy the information and then send the message forward so that we don't detect them. That's impossible.
0: Is that the principle behind cryptocurrencies? No. It's not a similar sort of principle.
1: It's not the same thing. In fact, I mean, cryptocurrencies are also based on traditional encryption systems where you don't really use nature to your advantage, but you design problems that are very, very complicated so that it's hard for anyone to basically do a calculation and work out how you scrambled your information.
0: But it is a form of encryption, right?
1: Yeah.
0: What is natural about quantum encryption?
1: So
0: versus one, what is not natural?
1: Yeah. Here's a nice example that we usually give to people when we present about this. So how do our current encryption schemes work? You know, they use something as simple as multiplying numbers. It's easy to take two numbers and to multiply them. You can give this to a high school kid or a primary school kid. However, if I took two big numbers and I multiplied them, it turns out that in some cases it would take you like the age of the universe to work out which two numbers I basically multiplied. And this complexity, so the difficulty of finding these two numbers, is what we call computational complexity. But again, in simple, just see it as...
0: You gotta take it easy there, bro.
1: Yeah. I'm designing a problem that I know is difficult for anyone to solve, and I'll use that to basically encrypt information.
0: Yes. Again, yeah. let me see if I'm still with you. Yeah. By the way, 011-883-0702 is the number to dial. My guest is Dr. Isaac Knapp, a quantum technologist. He's also a technologies researcher in that space. And he's a senior lecturer at WITS in physics. And we're talking about quantum technologies and internet. The idea that internet will be made faster. We haven't gotten there yet. I'm still wanting to have the conversation about speed. But at this stage, we're talking about encryption.
1: Yeah.
0: Encryption is simply the secret message that two people who are communicating share to be able to validate their authenticity to be able to see what the contents of that message is. So basically it is the capsule of information and the ability to open that capsule and be able to access the information in the capsule. That's what encryption is, right? Yeah. Am I with you? Are we together there?
1: Okay, definitely. Good.
0: So you're saying to me that quantum encryption has within it a natural ability to provide a natural encryption.
1: Well, a secure way to protect data that's encoded in quantum signals.
0: What does that mean, quantum signals? What does that mean?
1: That's actually a word we don't like using. So let's stick to photons.
0: Okay.
1: My packets of light that I'm sending to you and packing information into. So remember the example I gave you that our traditional systems, they choose problems that we know are hard to solve to ensure that there is security, because you'd need very good computers to be able to break into the capsule and read whatever message we encode. So yeah, that assumes that basically no one has
0: quantum computing.
1: Yeah.
0: I heard that last week too, bro.
1: You're very well read, man.
0: Yeah. So,
1: yeah, it assumes that no one basically has resources, computational resources, that are good enough to break the problem that you designed, that's hard to solve. Now, how does quantum do things differently? Well, quantum says, I'm sending signals in photons, okay? The photons don't know what state they're in. And if you look at photons, you're disturbing them. There's this funny joke that, you know, photons like having fun when you're not looking at them. Yeah, so if you prepare photons and you're trying to...
0: It sounds like a really nerdy joke. I don't get it. But hey, let's keep going. Yeah, okay.
1: Yeah, so, yeah, photons, one, if I prepare a signal and someone looks at it, you're basically destroying the information in them. They become useless. So if someone intercepts our communication channel and they looks at the photon, they destroyed it, the information they extract is basically useless. If they try to copy the information, also useless, because quantum mechanics doesn't allow you to copy information. You know, just like...
0: What is it in quantum mechanics that prohibits people from the kind of access that you've just... What?
1: Yeah, these are the ambiguities that live in the quantum world. And, you know, the interesting thing is we know how they manifest. We still don't know why they manifest. So the why...
0: Sorry, Lynn is a very good listener of mine. Yeah. And I love it to bits. She says, this is totally beyond your average listener. Please, photons can't have fun. Can't make sense of any of this talk. Lynn, we're going to try and slow it down. Trust me. We're going to try and slow it down so that we can get to it. Here's the principle, Lynn, and all of my listeners that are like me and Lynn. We've got to make it uncool not to know. It's not cool not to know anymore.
1: Mm.
0: You know, there was a time where we were comfortable in the idea that, I don't know these things. No, it's not cool anymore. We've got to challenge ourselves to understand some of these principles, because maybe our lives depend on it.
1: Mm.
0: They literally depend on it. I want to tell you another story, because maybe that's how I get closer to where you are. Maybe I'll get the joke about photons having fun. I came across a concept in these conversations about quantum, about photons, electrons, and all of that kind of stuff, that suggested a thing called entanglement, right? An intergalactic fidelity between two particles that, regardless of where they may be in the galaxy, are somehow related and have a relationship. And somebody suggested to me, I think, that that was a relationship that exists at a quantum level, right? You are saying to me now that part of the security virtues of quantum is the fact that it is like soap in a certain way, that when you try and catch it, it slips out.
1: Precisely.
0: Right? When you try and control it, it dissolves. When you try and see it, it disappears. That is its natural state. That the moment you try to somehow capture it, control it, it then rebels. Is that what you're saying?
1: That's a very nice way of actually thinking about it.
0: Okay. The other thing that you're saying is that is the security virtue that we are now exploiting, that ability of of photons to escape control is what we're counting on, because that is their natural ability. We're counting on that virtue, on that natural, characteristic of photons. And we, because we understand that about them, we don't know why it happens, but we understand that it happens. We are using that ability to secure information Because we know that anybody that is able to control will lose control because of that natural ability. But in the back of my mind, there's that idea that says, hey, there's this quantum fidelity, this entanglement. And with the right computing power, somebody would be able to figure this out. So where is the joy there?
1: Why didn't you do a PhD in physics?
0: I don't know what I'm talking about, but Lynn, I hope I'm still... Lynn, just send me a sharp if you're with us here, okay? Talk to me about that.
1: So, entanglement, also another beautiful phenomenon that we've been recently able to control very well, that we're even designing new communication systems with it. So I like the idea that you basically brought into my head that it's, I have two things. One is at one corner of the universe and another one is at another corner of the universe. And, you know, I usually have an animation of switches. You know, the switch is on and the switch is off. And imagine if I made switches that are always synchronized. If this one is on, the other one at the other edge of the universe is also on. And if the other one's off and the other one, then the other one at the edge of the universe is also off. Quantum systems naturally have this interconnectedness between them, because with normal switches, there must be something connecting them directly, right? I need a wire connecting both and something that basically checks, okay, this one's on, let's keep this one on too, this one's off, let's keep this one too, on too. With entanglement, if I created two light particles that I said to you were entangled, they basically behave like the synchronized switches, but without any wire connecting them.
0: Right.
1: Yeah. And this is like a fundamental aspect of quantum mechanics.
0: What would make internet faster? I'm running here because there's something that I want to bring into this discussion that makes me so interested in this phenomenon, right? And it's going to come from left field, trust me, because I've been thinking about it and I've even been praying about it. But tell me why this would make it faster.
1: Okay, this is a loaded question. What we've been discussing about quantum systems answers how would we make our communication systems more secure.
0: Right.
1: Fundamentally secure.
0: Right.
1: Then the question of how do you make them faster also goes back to what have we learned about light over the past few years? Okay, if you remember, I mean, I'm sure I was in high school, we had 2G. That means there was something we were doing to light that allows us to get 2G communication.
0: What does 2G communication mean?
1: You know, we're using 5G.
0: I hear that. I don't even know what that is.
1: So the way to think about it is it's a way of sending signals by packing information into something that you're doing to the photons. Like I told you, we're squashing them or stretching them and chopping them up in time so that in a single second, I'm sending multiple symbols to you. So moving from 2G to 3G to 5G means we're basically finding better ways to pack information into these light signals that we send to each other. So it's just a way of labeling, oh, now we can send 10 megabits per second.
0: Ah.
1: We can send WhatsApp messages.
0: Right.
1: Now we can like stream full HD videos because of this new 5G that we have. And maybe later in life, you'll be able to download a full movie in like a split second.
0: Okay, can I tell you another story?
1: Yeah.
0: In my head, I'm seeing 1G, 2G, 3G, 4G, 5G as modes of transport on a highway, right? 1G would be traveling on a Bajaj, you know, the small little... right?
1: Still does the job,
0: but it's a Bajaj. It's really limited in size. It doesn't have much power, but hey, it'll get there one day. On a Bajaj, right? Doesn't have the horsepower, it doesn't have the torque, it doesn't have all of that kind of stuff, But it's on this highway of information and it's going there, but it doesn't have the power. 5G sounds like it's a bus, but with proper power. In fact, it's a plane.
1: There's more people inside it.
0: More people inside it, and it has more power and has fewer limitations on this highway. Is that what we're talking about here?
1: Precisely.
0: Gotcha. All right. Okay. Yeah. With you?
1: We're continuously trying to pack more information into light. And to do that, we go back to the physics of light itself. What can we do to it to pack more information? You know, with a bus, if you start with a bajaj and you want to pack more people, well, move from a bajaj to a bus. What's the equivalent for light? Well, traditionally, remember we said we started with switching light on and off very quickly. That would have been like the equivalent of Morse code. And then later on, we realize we can stretch and squash packets of light. And today it's allowing us to send and watch beautiful Netflix movies on our high definition TVs. Okay. But then we're finding that we're having limitations. So now we're in the bus, we want to get more people in, but there's no space. So what we're doing in our lab is looking at a different property of light, which is its spatial structure. So in other words, its spatial pattern. So we can take light, we can squash it and stretch it in time, we can change how much of it you see and how little of it you see, but now we can even carve out shapes out of light patterns. And hence, if you Google our lab, the Structured Light Lab at WITS, you'll basically see beautiful pictures that look like patterns that someone literally took a piece of fabric and cut different shapes out of them. And so now our communication...
0: So you're saying to me that light is beginning to develop the characteristic of material?
1: Oh, yes. That's precisely how we think about it. We think of...
0: Whoa, because this is... So you're saying to me that you guys have come to understand that light has a material... See, this is the kind of stuff that makes me want to ululate. You're saying to me that you are discovering that light has a material quality to it in which you can cut shapes. Is that what you're saying to me?
1: Yep. Where we literally tell people that we carve and weave patterns into light.
0: What is the implication of that?
1: That means we have infinitely many letters in our alphabet, because there's infinitely many different shapes that you can carve out of light.
0: And what is the implication of that on speed?
1: That means we can basically send a lot of information within a single packet of light.
0: Let me tell you another story.
1: Yeah.
0: You got to understand, I understand things in stories. So we're saying that this bus becomes a double-decker bus, a triple-decker bus, a quadruple-decker bus is what you're saying to me. So what you've understood in your research is that you can literally fillet light and spread it out such that you can make it have greater storage capacity?
1: Precisely.
0: Ooh-wee. And all this stuff is happening here at WITS, huh?
1: Yes.
0: You criminals.
1: It's not too late to come join us.
0: Let me stick to conversations on radio. 011-883-0702. I want to read you some of the messages that have now come out as we have this conversation. And then I'm going to ask you my question. Lynn, are you with us, Lynn? Come on, Lynn, give me a call. I'd love to hear from you. Letabo Lekhanyane, who seemed to be very happy to have you on the show, says, given that quantum optics and quantum photonics have already started appearing in some artistic and experimental installations using non-classical light. What is non-classical light?
1: Quantum light.
0: Okay. Do you think public engagement through art could help people better understand and embrace these emerging technologies? Asks Lekhanyane.
1: Definitely. You know, a bulk of my work focuses on training students to develop these technologies. And another bulk of my work focuses on informing the public about this technology, because someone that's going to influence policy someday might be sitting in the audience Sure. of people that you present to. And if we don't make the public aware about these findings, we might miss out on opportunities in terms of policies that might actually drive us to rapidly develop these technologies in future.
0: If for no other reason, for people like me and Lynn and so forth, the exciting part of this story is that light is material that can be manipulated, that can be cut open, that can be made wider, more, bigger, and still be using the principles of the speed of light, right? I think that is very, very, very significant. I think your challenge to Letabo's question is being able to speak about these phenomena in the way that you and I are speaking, right? In a way that is relatable, in the way that is slowed down for me and Lynn, right? So that we can begin to appreciate what it is that we're talking about here. Here's my thing. I believe. So, what am I suggesting here? I'm saying that I use a different modality of knowing that is not always intellectual. In other words, that does not always use classical logic. Because I believe. In other words, my evidence is not that which I have worked out. Something in me believes. I have always held the view that light is more than just what we experience with our eyes, the ability to see it, although that is the primary way that we relate to light. That light is a door to something else, to another space, another place, another way of doing things. But what needs to happen is that we've got to appreciate light for that ability first, in order for us to use it as that portal into the other side of reality. Am I making sense to you at the moment? Okay. Because I'm talking some serious quantum stuff right now. But from a position of faith rather than science. Yeah. The more I hear that light is material that can be manipulated, that uses different laws of being other than classical light. Non-classical light uses different laws of being other than classical light. The more I am convinced that what I have believed, even before I was born, I think, is true. And that's why I always get this feeling that I want to ululate, because it's like you are confirming stuff inside of me that I've always known. But not through science. I've got no science for what I'm saying to you now. But you are the science that corroborates what I'm feeling inside. A little boy once said to me, who had lost his parents, young boy, 9, 10. And I was sitting with him and I was talking about what he wants to do when he grows older. And he says, I'm going to invent a device. I think I've told the story, Brakris, before. I'm going to invent a device that is going to take me to where my parents are. His parents had died in an unfortunate car accident. And I remember that when he said that to me, that thing inside of me moved. That I believe that it is possible. And the more I hear this kind of talk, that we're beginning to understand the properties of light and how it operates, and that it can be separated, filleted, and you can cut stuff inside of it and still use its speed to transmit information while you encrypt it in a way that is provided by nature. I'm beginning to think that that boy was onto something.
1: Comment. I think we already do that. Isn't that what we do when we record videos and display them on projectors? It's all technology that's powered by our fundamental understanding of how everything works around us. Digital technology, by the way, wouldn't exist. These screens that we have here, the building blocks of all of these devices are actually from quantum mechanics. We first needed to know how to control the flow of electricity through wires from a quantum perspective to be able to design PlayStations that we can now, you know, play FIFA on, or cell phones we can store memories with.
0: Let me throw to you another thought. In the space of time travel, people are talking about time travel. You'll hear about how people are saying that we saw aliens. Sorry, this is called the weird and the wonderful, right? So we mess around with that kind of stuff. And there are people that are beginning to say that, no, these people that we call aliens are not aliens in the sense that they come from another galaxy, another place. They are people that are of Earth, but of a different time. That what quantum physics is going to allow us to do, which is technology that they now have, millions or thousands of years ahead of us now, is the ability to create portals that drop them into our time space. Comment.
1: This is maybe a bit...
0: This is the weird and the wonderful. You're allowed to go there, right? You're allowed to go crazy here, right? Okay?
1: First, do I believe in time travel? Yeah, I don't know if I do.
0: But do you think time travel cares?
1: Who knows?
0: Right.
1: But I can maybe tell you something that might you might find interesting. You know, when you look out into the stars, the light you're seeing is from billions of years ago.
0: Sure.
1: So we are already seeing the universe from billions of years ago. We haven't
0: We don't know what it is right now in real time.
1: No. And I mean, I think we've developed our technology so well that we can also use photons that come from those stars or planets and tell you basically what those stars and planets are made of.
0: Would we be able, with our current technology, to be able to move to now? In other words, our experience of certain planets is as they were 5 million years ago, right now, right? Would we be able to somehow be able to see them as they are now, or whether they are still there?
1: Yeah, we'd need to speak to an astrophysicist to tell us that. But from my understanding, because the light basically traveled for billions of years to get to us, we are basically seeing what happened many years ago. We'd have to wait a few more years to say something about what's happening now.
0: Gotcha.
1: Yeah.
0: I want to take two calls, Doc, because the calls have started to come in now. Ngosi is in Houghton. Hi, Ngosi.
2: Hi, Aubrey. How are you?
0: I'm very well, thank you, sir. What's on your mind?
2: Lovely show, by the way.
0: Thank you, sir.
2: Just a quick question for Dr. Nape here. How important is high school involvement in developing the talent pipeline needed for the country's quantum roadmap, essentially. So how best can we prepare our high school learners towards understanding this new quantum revolution that we're embarking on currently?
0: Doc? Doc, did you hear that?
1: Oh, no.
0: Oh, he didn't hear that. He didn't hear that question. Gosi, just hold on. Just hold on. I want the doctor to go ask the question, please, Gosi.
2: Oh, yes. So I was saying, how important is high school involvement in developing the talent pipeline needed for the country's quantum roadmap?
0: Go ahead.
1: I mean, we have to nurture people from the grassroots level. And it's really crucial that, I mean, for example, with AI, right? AI is developing so quickly. If we don't get everyone like informed and basically seeing what technologies can emerge out of this, people fall behind. Same thing is true with quantum technology. We basically have to prepare the workforce from a very early age.
0: And then Thabo is in Reimse. Hi, Thabo.
3: Hi, Ops. I've been. I love this theme of quantum. I've been listening over the past week. But hey, I don't know if you got enough time. I'll try to be very quick.
0: Sure.
3: I just wanted to find out from Dr. Nape that what is the implication of Moore's law on quantum computing? The problem is that Moore's law say that the power of computing will double every year. The problem is that the temperature rises as the computer becomes powerful.
0: And they drink all the water.
3: Yeah, so I want to find out from him, what is the implication that is temperature, will the challenge with Moore's law is temperature. As the power of computing increases, the temperature rises as well. So I wanted to find out from him whether with quantum computing, that is also a challenge.
0: Thabo, thanks.
1: So maybe some background for listeners who don't know what Moore's law is. So if you look almost every year, our ability to compute improves gradually. And so Moore basically tried to predict by how much our ability to compute increases. And yeah, over time you find that it grows very quickly, but we started seeing that it hits bottlenecks, so it started slowing down. And one of the reasons is, I mean, to basically make a microchip that powers your computer, you also need to pack many components into a very small and tiny space, because all those components are busy moving, you know, to do the calculation that's done in the background so that you get a result from your computer. And when you do that, you're basically using up space and you're using up energy.
0: Doc, I got to stop you. I'm so sorry. I got to stop you. But you promised to come back again?
1: Yeah.
0: Great stuff. Dr. Isaac Nape, quantum technologist at WITS. Thank you so much for your time.
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11: Good evening, I'm Buleng Maake. The state in the case against Member of Parliament Fadil Adams has accused him of misusing information sourced from an inmate at Durban Westville Prison to implicate crime intelligence head Dumisani Khumalo in Sindiso Magagqa's murder. Adams is charged with fraud and defeating the ends of justice for allegedly interfering with the case of the late ANC politician. He returned to the Pinetown Magistrates Court earlier today for bail. The state says Adams' alleged interference is a serious concern and enough grounds for him to be denied bail. Ntantla Mabaso has more.
12: The prosecution says after Fadil Adams illegally obtained an interview of Sibusiso Ncengwa, who is linked to the murder case of Sindiso Magagqa, he shared the information publicly. It also claims he implicated crime intelligence boss Dumisani Khumalo in the high-profile murder case, something state prosecutor advocate Lawrence Taba says was untrue.
13: There is nothing on SM7 about Dumisani Khumalo. Nothing. There is nothing on the newspaper article which he arranged that this statement must be published on about Dumisani Khumalo and the killing of Magagqa.
12: Taba explained the extent to which Adams may have tampered with the sensitive case.
13: This is the same Dumisani Khumalo who told the family, right from the beginning, I'm the member of this PKTT investigating your murder. Imagine the family reading this and saying, this man lied to us. That is the extent of the distraction or obstructing defeating the ends of justice. That's the extent.
12: The accused will remain behind bars as the bail hearing has now been rolled over to Friday. Nhlanhla Mabaso, Eyewitness News, Pinetown.
11: Now, Mkhonto weSizwe Party MP David Skhosana faced a heavy pay day in Parliament earlier today for verbally abusing a journalist and for concealing his dictatorship of media company, which is doing business with the state. Parliament's Ethics Committee has fined Skhosana 15,000 rand for falling foul of this obligation and a further 15-day reduction in his salary for his aggressive behavior towards a female Newsroom Africa journalist. Skhosana lost his cool on the sidelines of an August meeting of the ad hoc committee investigating police corruption when he was not asked to be interviewed by the journalist. Lindsay Dentlinger reports.
14: The first complaint against MP David Skhosana follows a parliamentary audit by the Auditor General's office, which noted that while Skhosana disclosed his directorship in the confidential section of the members' register, he failed to do so in the public part. Skhosana has explained this as an administrative oversight, but the Ethics Committee has found that because he disclosed the directorship in one part of the register, it appeared he elected to conceal it from the public disclosure section. In a second complaint, Skhosana denies that he threatened a journalist, but explained that he was frustrated that she chose to interview the EFF's Julius Malema instead of the MK party as the official opposition. But the Ethics Committee has found that Skhosana's behavior did not demonstrate a commitment to eradicate all forms of discrimination, particularly against women. Besides having his salary docked for each of these transgressions, Skhosana has also been banned from parliamentary meetings and debates for 15 days for his behavior towards the journalist. Lindsay Dentlinger, Eyewitness News. Parliament.
11: And the extensive flooding and damage to homes in informal settlements across the city of Cape Town has highlighted the need for proper services, drainage systems and formal housing. The city has indicated that some of the contributing factors to flooding in parts of Dunoon include include informal settlements, rather, located on land not suitable for human habitation, as well as structures built over stormwater infrastructure. A resident in Dunoon told Eyewitness News that the resident who had built on top of a stormwater drainage has since moved out. However, the city still faces challenges accessing the area.
15: That is the challenge. The track
16: The city's truck cannot get into the area, and that remains the challenge. The truck is unable to access the point where water needs to be pumped, which limits the operation. The main issue is within the informal settlement where structures are blocking the way. Those residents would need to be relocated so the truck can reach the drain, but land would first need to be allocated to them.
11: MMC for Human Settlements, Carl, says these factors obstruct water flow and redirected runoff into the informal settlements area.
17: Many of the affected structures are in low-lying flood-prone areas, including wetlands, and not designated for approved human settlements. These areas carry inherent environmental and drainage risks, which make flooding during heavy rainfall largely unavoidable under current conditions.
11: Gold's trading at $4,687.84 an ounce. The rand is at 16.42 to the dollar, 22.20 to the pound, 19.23 to the euro. And Brent crude oil is at $107.77 a barrel. A look at your weather. A fine and chilly Thursday in store for Gauteng. Tomorrow, Joburg drops to overnight lows of 7 degrees and peak at highs of 21. Pretoria is at 8 and 23, Vereeniging 6 and 21, and clear skies for the mother city, along with moderate southwesterly winds, at a low of 11, peaking at 20 degrees. The top story in Eyewitness News this hour: the state in the case against Member of Parliament Fadil Adams has accused him of misusing information sourced from an inmate at Durban Westville Prison to implicate Crime Intelligence head Dumisani Khumalo in Sindiso Magaqa's murder.
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0: 11 minutes after 10 o'clock, I must apologize to Eyewitness News. We went into, 3 minutes after 10 o'clock. Sorry, but Chris.
19: Yeah.
0: But hey, man, that conversation was just out of this world, bro.
19: Yeah.
0: Hey? Hey? Mm. I'm beginning to like science. What, physics? What is that stuff we were talking about? Is that physics? I think it's physics.
19: It's physics.
0: Quantum physics. Mm. Exciting stuff. Dr. Mahumo says, Braobs and guest, regarding the quantum discussion, what an inspirational contemplation to be understood and applied. Much appreciated, says Dr. Philemon. Janine Matchett, my very good, says, light is filled with information, which can be shaped by time and space. Is this true? Oh, I wish we could have asked. I reckon that's what angels are. Mm. So, sorry, I mean, I'm still in weird and wonderful mode. I think that's what angels are. They are light that brings messages. Mm. Eh? Sure, man, this stuff. Remember I said to you the last week, Lynn says, Aubrey, your modality is correct. Oh, okay, thank you, Lynn. Oh, Lynn, I think you're starting to warm up to this stuff. Thank you so much. Probs, quantum leap is what the Bible stated in Genesis. Let there be light. The broadband light that created allowed, they created allowed them to create or communicate on the greater scale. Frelimo in Pretoria. Yeah. See, this is when the stuff starts to happen, bro. Mm-hmm.
19: Yeah.
0: Well, we'll continue asking the questions until it's no longer allowed. You know what? When it starts to make people feel uncomfortable, you must know we're starting to hit a nerve. Watch. 13 minutes after 10 o'clock. Wow, what a conversation. I really was inspired by that conversation. In this hour, I'm going to be speaking to my good friend Stanley Beckett, author and consultant at Change Creator SA. He's got a guest with him tonight. And we are going to be talking about the importance of self-worth. and personal growth in becoming the woman you were created to be. Now, that doesn't mean that if you're a man, you were created to be a woman. I'm not trying to say that. I'm simply saying that the theme of the conversation today, if you were listening to my conversation with Nicolette Mashile, was about how women can enter the investment space. And we continue with that theme, especially after Mother's Day. We didn't have that conversation, Buckris, on Monday about Mother's Day and what it means. But that is the conversation we're going to have in this hour with Stanley Beckett in Change Your Mindset.

0: Aubrey is different than what life has taught me yesterday. We might have frequented the same places, grew up in the same neighborhoods, had some of the same experiences generally in life, but life has taught you very different lessons. And sure. I believe every person's life has prepared them to tell a story that can help someone else. That's really the idea of Change Creator, really the idea of what we're about on the show. And we celebrate people who come out and tell their stories. And if that story you tell changes one person's life, then it was worth it. It was worth the effort. And tonight I asked Koketsa to join us, a wonderful person, a businesswoman, has a passion for making a difference to the lives of so many women out there that need to be heard and need a platform. And with Mother's Day on Sunday, we thought it would be beautiful to invite her in tonight. And I'm looking forward to, like you, sitting back and just hearing her story about the book she's written and about what the central message in that book is that she wants to get out there. So thank you for allowing us to be here with you, Aubrey.
1: Okay, so Mantie is here with us in studio. She's the author of the book, A Woman's Guide in Building Self-Worth, Personal Growth and Purpose. Okay, so thank you so much for agreeing to come to us on this cold winter night on a Wednesday evening with Stanley Beckett. Thank you. I appreciate it.
2: Thank you so much.
1: So tell me about your book, A Woman's Guide in Building Self-Worth, Personal Growth and Purpose. Why did you want to write this book?
2: It's actually The Sought After Lady.
1: Sought After. Oh, the book is called The Sought After Lady. Yes. Right, okay.
2: And that's the subtitle.
1: Right, and it's a woman's guide to in building self-worth, personal growth and purpose. Thank you, I appreciate that. Go ahead. What is The Sought After Lady all about?
2: The Sought After Lady is a very book, it's a book close to my heart. Let me just...
1: Yeah, relax. It's just me and you.
0: I remember my
1: 60,000 other people. No pressure.
0: I remember my first time here in studio, Aubrey, and I always tell guests when I bring them, I remember I had notes like this, like, and laptops and everything ready to answer any question. And I remember I didn't open one of those notes or that laptop because Aubrey
1: It never goes the scripted way.
0: It never goes the way. Yeah. But that nervousness on that moment when you actually realize now I'm in front of Aubrey and in front of people.
1: And you just got to relax, man. You just got to relax. Go ahead, Koketsa. The book's title is The Lady or The Sought After Lady. The subtitle is A Woman's Guide in Building Self-Worth, Personal Growth and Purpose. And Koketsa is just trying to gather her thoughts to explain to me what was the inspiration behind the writing of the book.
2: Well, the inspiration behind writing the book was about the importance of self-worth and personal growth in becoming a woman that you were created to be. I figured many women today are struggling silently with confidence, identity, and purpose, and self-belief. Society often tells us to seek validation from people, from relationships, from social media, and achievements.
1: And you are suggesting that that's not the place to get validation from?
2: No, not at all.
1: I find that even those of us who may argue that they have strong self-esteem, strong sense of identity, strong sense of direction, in one way or the other still seek validation from those sources. Social media, church, society. How do we rise above our need to be validated by those spaces?
2: You see, true confidence begins within.
1: Right.
2: Not from outside. If we can understand that, then we can move to the next direction. But we all seeking direction from wrong places.
1: And validation from wrong places. I remember, Stanley, you talking about your excess of control, challenging situations. And you spoke once about the idea that you've got to have an understanding of axis of control.

0: axis of control. It appears that that's what Koketso is talking about.
1: Yeah, I think she made a good point there, Aubrey, that it starts within, you know, and I think before, and she makes such a good point, before this comparison we have on social media and things outside of ourselves telling us who we need to be, in other words, controlling who we end up thinking we should be, we all understood that it came from a different place. And I think the message tonight is that you can never really control other people, but you can control you, and that starts with you inside. And I think that's an important place to start tonight's conversation is how do you get back to being the person, sure, that's actually controlling your, because if it's coming from the outside, you're not in control, right? If you're always listening to other people and letting them decide for you, that's what's controlling your thinking. What controls your thinking controls how you feel. What controls how you feel controls how you act. So I think a big message tonight is go back to taking control by you being the one that makes those decisions, not things outside of yourself.
0: I found, Koketso, that every time I get these epiphanies, these understandings, it's usually because of a journey that I've gone through. I know it might not be true for everybody, but it's usually because of an experience I've had or an assumption that I held or that gets challenged by events in my life. And then suddenly the light shines. I get it. I get the principle. Did something similar like that happen for you? To get to the point where you are now sure that the revelation must come from inside rather than from outside?
2: Yes.
0: Tell me about that journey.
2: Yes, I can relate to so many stories. I don't know which one to begin with. When it comes to self-worth, maybe let me just relate to that one. I learned a lot. I mean, that one actually, I learned it this year. You know, all my life, no matter what I've done, I thought I was on the right path. It's up until I met Stanley, then I really understood who I am, what's my worth is. I want to take you back. I come from a ministry background, right? And now you are...
0: You say ministry as in religious ministry,
2: religious,
0: right?
2: Background, okay. Yeah.
0: Yep.
2: And now you're entering, let's say, the corporate world, the business market, the business world. And in ministry, I serve. I'm used to serving all my life. But now when it comes to this, it's business. And you need to balance. And you don't know, it was difficult for me to strike balance between the two. Because now it's ministry, I want to serve, I want to help people. And now it's business, I need to render a service and I need to be rewarded for that. I think his book, The Hidden Money, helped me. The Hidden Money helped me. Actually, he didn't know, he was just giving me a teaching. And while I was listening, I thought, okay, he's talking to me. This is really for me. Because I don't know how to juggle between the two.
0: Yeah.
2: I thought what I'm doing is I'm offering service to people. And how do you quantify value? I thought you are contaminating something that is so pure, so special.
0: I think what happens in that space when you are a person that has been giving of yourself without necessarily expecting an earthly reward for it, as it were,
2: yeah,
0: is that when you have to take that same mentality of service, but now you are looking for a remuneration, uh-huh, in earthly terms, it can create a situation where you start to feel as though you are betraying the principles of service,
2: exactly,
0: as what they were. But what was it that made you then get to a place that you were able to balance these ideas? Because, girl, you got to get paid, man.
2: Exactly.
0: You got bills to pay.
2: I know.
0: How did that happen for you? Because I get the thing that says, I don't want to soil the sacredness of the idea of service from a divine point of view.
2: Yes.
0: I get that. But man, you gotta pay some bills, man. So how do you get to a point where you are comfortable with the idea?
2: Let me tell you something. For the past 10 years, I haven't been receiving a salary. And I've got a townhouse to pay, I've got bills to pay, levy, electricity, etc. And yet you are
0: serving. You got to look good, man.
2: Exactly.
0: Right?
2: And yet you are serving. I'd say outside you look successful. But deep down, when bills came, when letters from lawyers came in, you know, from banks demanding this, I realized, Lord, what is this? Am I not serving you? Are you not taking care of me? But God has given us the ability. He said he has blessed the work of our hands. You know, I went to school. I studied LLB. I studied psychology. I didn't study those things for free.
0: Right.
2: So why do I give my services for free?
0: Right.
2: So that was a turning point. And at the time, I didn't know how to juggle between the two. But then when Stanley came, and really, he coached me to say, hey, this is how we do things. This is the real world.
0: I sometimes have to coach Stanley.
1: Right? He does. He's not even lying.
0: I sometimes have to coach Stanley and say, listen, you've got to make people pay you.
2: Mm-hmm.
0: But I want to first get back to the principle of the understanding of your worth.
2: Mm-hmm.
0: Because I think that, and I resonate with somebody that has grown up in a space where you've been giving of yourself, and the reward has been seeing people get freed,
2: yes,
0: understand things better. That was your reward. But there's still the need for monetary reward because you've got bills to pay, right?
2: Absolutely.
0: I want to know what made you become comfortable, not just have a relationship of necessity with the idea that you got to get paid, right? But become comfortable with that. Because here's my understanding or an epiphany that I got. Money doesn't want to be associated with people that don't want it.
2: Yes.
0: Do you get what I'm saying?
2: Yes.
0: My grandfather used to say, money's like a woman. She will be with you if she knows that you want her. Mm-hmm. Right? And my sense is that many a times, and I was having the conversation with Nicole Mashile in the first hour of the show, and we were talking about women and investment.
2: Mm.
0: And one of the things that I always find interesting is how women will not necessarily want to own stuff for themselves. They won't say that this is my house. They'll say it's my children's house. They won't say that this is my car. They'll say it's my car for my children, but it's never mine. And I know that many times we are taught that is not right. It's immoral to be selfish.
2: Mm-hmm.
0: And I get the sense that you struggled with that.
2: A lot.
0: Talk to me about that.
2: A lot. You see, Stanley taught me money is exchange for value. And if you don't value yourself, how do you expect other people to value you? And that's where I realized the self-worth came in. And I struggled. I went down because I didn't understand who I was. I didn't think I deserved the money. I thought I was helping people. I was doing all these things. So I would say I was disrespectful towards money.
0: I'm going to tell you something that I have never said, but you've just given me an avenue to say it. I have grown up around devoted Christians.
2: Mm-hmm.
0: And I've found that there is a thing that we do as Christians that is not entirely honest. We will say noble things like, oh, it's not me, it's the grace of God. Oh, to God be the glory.
2: Yeah.
0: And all of this sounds very pious and neat and good, that you are not selfish, you are humble, you see.
2: Yes.
0: That's why you keep saying, oh, to God be the glory. I watch how people will build houses or buy a car, and they'll be celebrating the fact that they've built a beautiful house and buy a car. But in the background, there's some gospel music, and they're all saying, oh, to God be the glory, right?
2: Mm.
0: All in an attempt to deflect the attention to themselves, because they don't want the responsibility of of taking the credit for having heeded God's principles, why they, which led them to this achievement. Does that make any sense to you?
2: It does.
0: So we do this very interesting little lie. It's a little lie, but it hides the principle. We'll say, oh, no, it's not me. It's God, you see. It's true. Isn't it true? It's true that it is God, right? But there's a part in that conversation, and Stanley, maybe you'll help me articulate, but there's a part in that conversation that is deflecting the responsibility of your participation in that equation. And I get the sense that maybe that is what you discovered.
2: Yes.
0: Talk to me about that.
2: We have gifts. I think we don't want to be praised. That's what you mean. You don't want to be praised. You don't want to take the credit. Oh, it's the grace of God. Oh, we thank God for that. But you did it.
0: Yeah.
2: You know, if someone say, hey, okay, so you wrote a nice book. Oh, we thank God. It's the grace of God. You don't want to take the credit for it. And that's not self-worth. You are degrading yourself. You're not taking the credit.
0: I'll go a little bit further and say there's a dishonesty about it.
2: Yes.
0: So your Mufundis, they're going to beat the daylight out of me. I can already see them typing on their, what are you saying, Masango? but here's the dishonest. It's not something we need to take each other to court about, but there's a little dishonesty there that wants to say the acknowledgement of my part in this process is wrong. And I'm saying that you are the instrument that God used to show off his glory in that particular thing.
2: Absolutely.
0: So what is about? I can see Bafundis, they're angry. Bafundis, I'm not fighting. I'm just, they're angry. I can see them. What is it about that we need to highlight, to talk about? Because there is a self-sabotaging principle in that.
2: Yeah, you don't want to fight with pastors, eh?
0: I don't want to fight with pastors, but I think that sometimes we get ourselves into these entanglements in the way that we speak, in the way that we want to be seen, in the way that we want to be perceived, that doesn't give full credit to the power of God in our lives.
2: Yes.
0: So we want to act like we humble.
2: Yes.
0: Right? We want to act like, oh, no. It wasn't me. It was all God. But it was you, bro. It was you. What are you talking about? It wasn't you. It wasn't God used you. And I'm suggesting that maybe there's a conversation to be had about that. That unless this pipe through which the blessings of God move is honestly and correctly put together all the way up to heaven, the blessing can't flow through the pipe. Yeah. Then we wonder why stuff's not happening. Stan?
1: Yeah, I'm doing the conversation here on the side. You're absolutely right, Aubrey.
0: There's a dishonesty.
1: There's a dishonesty. Yeah, there's a disconnect. When you say dishonesty...
0: Oh, maybe dishonesty is too harsh.
1: Yeah,
0: there's a bit of a disconnect.
1: Here's the thing, and just on the thing you were saying, if there's nothing wrong with giving credit to God for inspiring you.
0: Yeah.
1: But as Kaketsa said so beautifully, you still wrote it. And if you don't acknowledge that, you're never going to ask your worth for that.
0: Mm-hmm. Yeah.
1: Right? Isn't it the Bible?
0: Oh, now the pastors are phoning in. Oh, I see.
1: I'm looking forward to this.
0: 011-883-0702.
1: I just want to close that thought. Eh? The Bible doesn't say it is given. It says ask and it is given. And if you don't ask, you're not going to get.
0: There's a you in that equation, right?
1: Yeah, right? Ask and it shall be given unto you. Knock on the door will be open. You have to take the first step. And I think the danger there is if you are, there's nothing wrong with acknowledge, but if you are always giving all solid knowledge to a force outside of yourself and never taking responsibility, of course you're never going to feel, this is part of the Hidden Money book and we'll talk about that in the future soon. Of course you're never going to feel like you can ask for something in return because you need to first take ownership of that. I think this is a big thing we're talking about here, you know?
0: So I've had occasion to sort of preview your book a little bit. It appears to me that you have stumbled on this little story, okay? And I don't know whether you worried that Muruti there at the church might ask for 20% instead of 10%. But I think that particularly those of us who are devout in the way that we follow our faiths need to be honest about some of these things. Because I always argue that part of the sin of oppression is that you, and oppression in this context means that you oppress certain aspects of yourself under the banner of I am being humble. When in fact it is not humility, it is a running away of a particular responsibility. It's not being humble to not acknowledge the fact that you were the instrument of God's grace. It's not being humble. It is having a form of godliness but denying the very power of it. Does that make sense? So I'm feeling like I'm fundis right now.
2: Double one 883 0702.
0: I see the pastors are phoning in. Let them through. Let them through, Teddy. Makodi writes, good evening, Aubrey and your guests. Interesting topic, but pastors can accept our contributions and thank God when they haven't earned the money and we are ashamed to acknowledge our hard work. That's not humility. That's stupidity, says Matlodi. Matlodi is a little bit harsh. Is a little bit, hey, Ponsama, right as strong. But I get the principle. Tell me about what you figured out. What did you figure out?
2: In terms of?
0: In terms of some of the principles that we're talking about here.
2: We've been talking about a whole lot of things, but from a Christian perspective, I would say we need to take ownership. We need to honor who we are. We need to be true to self. We need to be authentic. I think we've been wired in a certain way. We need to come out of the shell and be honest and authentic with who we are, who we really are. You know, Aubrey, all my life I've served in the house of the Lord. But there came a point in my life to say, Lord, I want to serve you. I mean, I would go to church from Monday to Sunday. But I came to a point where I say, I want to serve you. It's not about the four walls. You can serve God in so many ways. I serve God outside the four walls of the church. I have an NGO. I'm making a difference in the lives of people. And for me, that's serving. You know, even much as I go to church, but if you know what, you can go to church every Sunday, but if you're not making any impact, I think we tend to have this bless me clap. We need to, the real difference, it's outside. People need us outside, not within. The go ye mandate, even the Bible talks about the go ye mandate. We have to be that agent of light and transformation out there, not in the church. The church is there to equip us so that we can go outside.
0: So I was having a conversation again with Mfundisi. I love to talk to Mfundisis.
2: Okay.
0: I love Abba Mfundisi. Oh, I love Abba Mfundisi. Probably there is no disconnect. It's the same for people who commit atrocities. They give credit to the devil. Ah, ooh. I love to talk to Abba Mfundisi because they come from a different sort of appreciation of epistemology, of knowledge, right? And this Mfundisi said to me once, he said, there's a famous story in the Bible about God saying to people that they should not be idolaters. Okay. Worship me and nothing else. And he said, do you know, Aubrey, that we are being idolatrous when we think serving God is simply going to church? And when you say, I wanted to serve God, I wanted to serve God, I think that there's a part of you that is saying that I was serving too much the church than I was serving God. And I'm getting the sense, as you were saying, that the image of a car that goes to service came into my mind. The car goes to the garage to get serviced so that it can travel on the roads effectively. It's not the car's job to be in the service station all the time. It goes to the service station so that it can be efficiently productive in the transporting of whoever on the road.
2: That's correct. Mm-hmm.
0: So I'm getting what you're saying. Okay, let's take some calls. Can we take some calls? Oh, 1-888-303-0702. Whoa. Chris, you need to organize security for us when we leave here. 1-888-303-0702. Sacrilege! Blasphemy! Hey! 1-888-303-0702 is the number to dial. Looking forward to all of those calls. Nomfundo is in Midrand. Hi, Nomfundo. Oh, what? I've lost Nomfundo. Why have I lost Nomfundo? Please find Nomfundo for us, please. Monica in my bedroom. Mamuruti. Amen, Mamuruti.
3: Amen, Aubrey and your listeners.
0: Amen, Mamuruti.
3: And your guests.
0: Yes.
3: Congratulations, Gopi.
2: Thank you. Thank you so much.
3: Congratulations. Yeah, that is very deep. And Aubrey,
0: I thought you were going to say kill that man, but thank you, I appreciate that.
3: Koki, Aubrey is a very engine, and Aubrey, Koki is a very reserved, very reserved child.
0: Yeah, yeah.
3: So what he wrote, as you say, as we talk about that book, it's like dynamis. It's exploding. And such people, you cannot stop them. But I just want to talk about, I mean, the background of the church in general, the churchy people and the church in general. Church at first, when we were growing up, it was associated with poverty.
2: Yes.
3: Ne? Mm-hmm. And currently, right now, church is riches. But sometimes, Ikari, those who are rich, it's the reserved few, you know. But so, those others who are serving, maybe in ministry in general, who are Christian, everybody thinks that because this person is a Christian, then they will do the catering for free. They will come as a speaker for free because they are serving the Lord.
2: Mm.
3: You know, I think it's exploitation because as I studied for this.
2: Mm.
3: And another thing, it becomes painful when the very people, the coquettes, when they don't have money, because people will say, oh, she's a Christian, but she doesn't have money.
2: Mm-hmm.
3: She's a Christian, but and now she's in debt.
2: Mm-hmm.
3: You know? So if I like a mockery towards a character in general and Christianity. I mean, Paul was a worker as a leader.
2: Mm-hmm.
3: He was a leader. He was an apostle. And well, you know the story, the degrees that he had. And at the same time, he was also a tent maker, you know, a side hustle, so that he didn't want to depend on the people that he leads.
2: Mm-hmm.
3: That's why he told the Thessalonians that those who are waiting for his return and they don't want to work, they must not eat. Because this is the doctrine. Please go and read the Bible and understand. Go and read the scriptures and understand what does the Bible says when it says Jesus is coming. That message doesn't mean you should sit down and not work. So, yeah, those are the things that we are grappling with, the generation of the Caucasus, to say how do you balance the scale, how do you demand what do you think you deserve, because you know that normally they will do the work perfectly. I mean, serving the ministry for 10 years and not getting anything. I mean, she has unscribed. Now she deserves to make wealth because she worked for that. Congratulations, Koki. Congratulations, my girl.
2: Thank you so much.
0: Mamruti, amen, Mamruti.
3: Amen.
0: Amen, amen, Mamruti. Hey. I thought I was going to get a bomb there from Mamruti. What do you think about that?
2: No, this is what she said. It's true. That is powerful. You know, in churches, when we are counselors, counseling, it's not easy. You are taking so much. You know, you are coming from a coach, you are a coach, you are a counselor, and it's not transactional, but it's rational. It's relational. And it's not like you give me, I give you my book, you pay me. No, it's different from that. It's a human connection. You step into someone's world, you listen to them, you understand them, you respond in real time to them. You offer something that is difficult to quantify. It's my presence, it's my time, it's my attention, my ability to sit with someone when things are messy, when things are not clear. How do you put value to that?
0: Okay, so Matthias, she is the author of the book, The Lady, or The Sought After Lady, A Woman's Guide in Building Self-Worth, Personal Growth, and Purpose. Yeah, this is actually a very important book for there at the church there.
2: It is.
0: Whoa. All right, let's talk to Nomfundo. Nomfundo is back. Nomfundo, hi.
4: Hi, Aubrey. Thank you so much. And hi to Oscar Ghetto.
0: Yes.
4: Okay. Yes, and firstly, congratulations, Oscar Ghetto. Thank you so much. I think that what your book is going to do for especially young women, you know, and to your point, and I'm not illifying church doctrine, but sometimes it takes away the greatness of the person, whereas it's supposed to achieve the contrary, you know. Mm-hmm. Where you actually allow God to actually shine or protrude himself through you so that you can actually glorify him, to Aubrey's point, you know. And sometimes we just want to remain subservient and humble, you know, at the same time kind of depriving the world of the greatness of God and actually for the world to receive us with the gift of God that God has given us. And I think your book is going to just give us that, you know, as young women to just shine and go out there. There's a poem by Maya Angelou. It says, part of it just says that while when you shine, you're allowing others and giving others permission to also shine, you know. And I think that's what your book is doing for us. And thank you so much for that. And then I also want to just comment on what Aubrey said earlier about the disconnect, you know. And I'm like dishonest, and I'm glad that Paul said disconnect, because I think it's a disconnect, because if we say dishonest, it's true that ultimately glory goes to God, Aubrey. We cannot shy away from that, you know. I think it's just now to what the conversation has now come to. How do you balance that? Because one of the sins that easily enter man's heart is pride, you know, and it's one of the sins that the Bible greatly warns us against, you know. And we're also being taught that when you want to receive from God, God elevates the humble, you know. But it's understanding now what humility contextually means when it comes to scripture, you know. And if you analyze Jesus Christ himself, humility does not mean that you are being meek. Humility doesn't mean that you don't take your stand, you know, do not bold. But it's in actually allowing God being the one to dictate, you know, how you live your life. But when you want to now live your life in your own terms, that's now pride. Because if God then operates to that disconnect part, says that maybe you should give your book for free, there's a level of obedience that you now need to go into Oscar Gator to give your books for free. And then there are platforms where he will open your doors for you, you know, because of your obedience and your humility. And humility, as I said, please keep in mind, is allowing God to actually live through you and living in obedience to God, you know. So, and that now brings the reward, you know, and you're not living in your own terms and on accordance. So I think it's just the wisdom of balancing that and also aligning to God's wisdom in terms of how do we do it, because your gift does bring you to great men, you know. It does bring you forth to great men and opens room for you. So, yeah, I think us now going forward, especially young women looking after you, is just to saying that how do we then not shy away from who we are, but also like making sure that our talents and skills open doors for us.
0: I'm going to stop you there, but thank you so much. Sage commentary there from Nomfundo. Kathleen Baba Vundla on the WhatsApp line says, super fabulous. Congratulations, Koketso. So proud of you. Can't wait to buy your book. I resonate with the lack of value and recognition in the corporate world. As a woman, you are definitely the sought-after lady, says Kathleen. Dr. Mahumo says, Praop, 70, your guest is emancipated and empowered, he says. We appreciate Stanley's coaching. Congratulations to the coach, to the book. And that's from Dr. Philemon Mahuma. Let me go to the lines again. Norma is in Johannesburg. Hi, Norma.
5: Hi, how are you?
0: I'm very well, thank you, Norma. Go ahead.
5: Yes.
0: Go ahead.
5: Oh, thank you. Thank you so much. Congratulations, Koketso. We are so proud of you. Well done. What a powerful book. I just want to ask one question. You know, being a woman, it is not easy to find one's purpose because you tend to allow other people to find their purpose before you find yours. What advice would you give to any woman out there who says, I want to know why am I here on earth? And thank you so much. Congratulations once again.
0: Norma is in Johannesburg South. Koki?
2: Thank you so much, Norma, for the question. You would know when you found your purpose. I'm here with my friend Len. She used to be an electrical engineer. And I said, Len, why did you leave your job? And she said, I was not fulfilled. You know, you find people who you start work at 25, you resign at 60, and all your life you are not fulfilled, but you're doing the same thing and you're not doing anything about it. So finding your purpose is taking a stand. It's not going to be easy. You're going to take a risk. Len had to take a risk, and he left everything. I myself took a risk. Len had to take a risk and say, I'm stepping into business. So he's doing something that she's passionate about, not conforming to what the world expected. So it's all about taking a risk, stepping outside your comfort zone. Ask yourself, what is it that I want in life? Wherever you are, as a woman, what is it that you want in life? Are you happy where you are? Are you happy really getting up in the morning 5 o'clock and coming back home at 7? Are you happy? Does that really fulfill you? If not, do something about it.
0: Let's take a call from Mariah in Rivonia. Hey, Mariah.
6: Hi, Aubrey. You've had a lot of fascinating calls. So yes, also well done to your guest. Aubrey, I just want to make a quick comment, which is that often, you know, you do things of your own, you know, accord and with your own talent, so to speak, and so forth. It doesn't always get the limelight, but also there are times when you don't think you can do something. And just something from my personal experience where many years ago I went overseas and I was going to go on my own, and then this, who's now my ex-partner, went with me, and I was like so relieved and so happy and so forth. Anyway, it wasn't a very good trip at all. And then I came back and I thought, I've got to do this. And I went then on a trip of my own. So I went solely alone and didn't know anyone. The point I want to make is this, is that if I look back now, God was saying, you don't need someone to help you. You can do this. You know, so he did help me to help myself to realize that, yes, I can do this. So it's not that I didn't do it. Of course I didn't. To this day, I still acknowledge that, you know, I was brave and I took all the necessary steps. But it was also that God opened that opportunity and he gave you that kind of like wherewithal to make it happen.
0: Yeah.
6: So that you could believe in yourself. I think sometimes that's what we need. It's not that we need to downplay what we do, but it's that we need, sometimes it's God opens that opportunity for you to realize that in yourself.
0: Mariah, in Rivonia, I remember having a conversation with you, Stanley, about what the difference between faith and believing is. And this conversation seems to be coming back to that theme. I remember that we came to the conclusion that faith is the objective relationship with that power. That it is true that if you believe something, you can probably achieve it as an objective principle. That is faith. But to believe is when you insert yourself into that equation. It's no longer just an objective intellectual idea that you know, but it is when you become the instrument of that objective power. And it looks like that is what Koketso has hit on here in her book, that we find value when we don't just know faith intellectually, but when we begin to believe and we interact with that faith, that it brings about an experiential, subjective understanding of the principle.
1: Yeah, well, look at Koketso. Koketso, in the beginning of the year, last year, had faith that books can be written. she's read enough books to have the faith that it's possible. But it's only when that faith transferred into belief that she could do it,
0: right,
1: that she put pen to paper and started the process. And you're right, that's what's missing for people. Not the faith, it's that belief. Mm-hmm.
0: And I don't think, Koketso, you're saying that people should negate their appreciation of God's presence in their life.
2: Not at all.
0: What are you saying?
2: Not at all. There's, you know, in our Christian lingo, there's what we call anointing. Anointing is God's ability on top of your ability. And God is waiting on you.
0: It's the super on the natural that produces the supernatural.
2: That's true. Hey. Many a times people will say, I'm waiting on God, but God is waiting on you. God is waiting on you to take a stand, and then the rest will come. Like I said, in the beginning, January, I couldn't do this. This book, I did everything, the cover, the design, all by myself. But I had to take a stand.
0: Right. Right.
2: Once I took a stand, then the learning came. Then Stanley started showing us, okay, do this. This is how it's going to happen. Everything started coming together, but I had to take a stand. I could have just sat and said, no, I won't be able to do this. I'm waiting. When I have so much money, then I'll be able to do this. But then I just took a stand. Even the Bible says faith without works is dead.
0: It's dead.
2: That's right.
0: I've got two more calls. Can I take two more calls, please, Bless? I want to take 30 seconds. Nomsa is in Akenhof. Hi, Nomsa.
7: Hi, good evening, everyone.
0: Yeah.
7: Thank you very much for taking my call. Okay, so congratulations. Your life is indeed a living testimony. I just have one question. If there's one I'm losing my train of thought. If there's anything that I need to learn from your book, what is the key thing that I would learn from buying the copy of your book? Thank you and congratulations again.
0: Nomsa in Akenhof.
2: Nomsa, one thing that I can tell you is believe in your purpose. You will become the woman that you were created to be. Not just to follow the trend, what is expected, but become the woman that you were created to be. That's what you become. Thank you.
0: Stephen in Pretoria West, hi.
8: Hi, bravo, please. Thank you.
0: Sure.
8: And the guest. I just wanted actually to find out from our guest. Stanley helped me last time. I need to be honest about the equilibrium scheme. But now, how do I and own the money that I'm actually working for from the speaking of the mandate, because it doesn't actually stay in my account. It comes in and go out.
0: How do you keep the money, eh?
8: No, I'm working so hard, but I don't own money because it comes in and then goes to everything that I have actually purchased.
2: He must tithe.
8: The tithe. So I'm typing, but now the question that I want to pose, so should I actually put my 10% aside before I tithe? Because I want to own money.
0: Yeah, that's a deep theological question. I don't know. Okay, so do you think you want to...
2: Is he asking if you want to try out of net or cross?
0: He's saying he's working hard.
2: Mm-hmm.
0: He's earning some money, but he doesn't get to keep the money.
2: But does he tithe?
0: Oh, so the tithing is the story.
2: He needs to tithe also.
0: So what about people that are keeping money and they're not tithing?
2: Because the Bible says, he said, trust me and see if I will not open the windows of heaven. Many a times I've seen in my life where I trusted God for something and I just planted a seed. It's not about even tithing in the church, planting a seed. A seed you can bless someone even in the street. That's a seed. Is he doing that? Many a times we look at our accounts, you have to settle all the accounts and the bills and everything goes away. But if you can just plant a seed, even if investing in someone, just bless that person.
0: Invest.
2: You'll see what God will do for you.
0: Go get some, Matthew. Thank you so much for joining. How do people get your book? How do we find your book?
2: The book is on Amazon, but it will be out. If you want it from me, you can get my details. I'll give you my number, 0733-135353. 0733-135353.
0: Go get some, thank you so much for joining us. Author of The Sought After Lady, A Woman's Guide in Building Self-Worth, Personal Growth and Purpose. Very interesting conversation indeed. Stanley, thank you so much for joining
1: thank
0: us
1: you,
0: and bringing Koketo to us. It's a very, very interesting conversation she's started here. Let's take a break when we come back, and thank you so much for joining us.
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0: We
10: Good evening, I'm Buleng Maake. National Assembly Speaker Togo Didiza has decided to revive the ad hoc committee investigating allegations of police corruption after its time lapsed at the end of April. Didiza's decision follows calls by the committee to get more time to finalize its draft report, which be tabled before the National Assembly once completed. Her decision was to extend the committee to June. Babalonde Nze has more.
16: The ad hoc committee investigating allegations of corruption in the criminal justice system has not met in weeks. After its time expired at the end of April, at its last housekeeping meeting, the committee decided to ask for more time from Speaker Togo Didiza to finalize its draft report. In her notice to the National Assembly, Didiza says the revival of the ad hoc committee is in terms of Assembly Rule 253 that states that an ad hoc committee may be revived by a decision of the Speaker or resolution of the House if it has not completed its task. Didiza says on the 1st of April, she invoked the said rule to revive the committee, which had expired on the 31st of March, and extended the term to the end of April. She says now the committee must maintain the same mandate and membership as agreed to by the Assembly in July last year and report to the National Assembly by no later than the 12th of June. Baba Londenze, Eyewitness News.
10: SAPS has faced a grilling from members of parliament for clearing police officers implicated in unlawful conduct in the Parapara investigation. Members of the police committee have raised their dissatisfaction over the culture of impunity in the police top management after those found guilty by the Independent Police Investigative Directorate were later cleared by the police. Police watchdog IPID had recommended disciplinary action against Major General Wally Ruade and others for violating SAPS regulations and the SAPS Act. However, they were found not guilty by the police. We move on to this story now. Suspended National Police Commissioner Fanima Semola claims that some police officers in cahoots with external forces may have motives against him. He says this is the reason he's implicated in the tender fraud case linked to a suspected underworld kingpin Vusumuzi Ketmatlala. Masemola appeared alongside Matlala and 12 other high-ranking police officers earlier today for charges related to a multi-million rand dodgy tender awarded in 2025. He's charged with violating the Public Finance Management Act, Jabulile Mbatha reports.
17: Today, the state rectified the number of suspects and companies involved in the matter, placing Vusumuzi Ketmatlala as accused number one and suspended National Police Commissioner as the 17th accused person. In between that is the director of the Medicare 24 company, 12 police officers and 2 companies belonging to Matlala, the Medicare One and Lukolo Africa Brand Investments. All parties were in full attendance today at the Pretoria Magistrates Court, where it was noted that some of the accused have changed their legal representatives. While the matter was postponed for further investigations to 26 June 2026, Masemola says he is eager to be cleared from the matter.
18: Well, I don't think it will be SAPS alone. I think there is somewhere, there is some greater motive.
17: He adds that he still maintains his innocence. Jabuli Limbata, Eyewitness News, Pretoria, Magistrates Court.
10: And the extensive flooding and damage to homes in informal settlements across the city of Cape Town has highlighted the need for proper services, drainage systems and formal housing. The city has indicated that some of the contributing factors to flooding in parts of Dunoon include informal settlements located on land not suitable for human occupation and structures built over stormwater infrastructure. A resident in Dunoon told EWN that the resident who had built on top of a stormwater drainage system has since moved out. However, the city still faces challenges accessing the area.
19: That is the challenge.
20: The city's truck cannot get into the area, and that remains the challenge. The truck is unable to access the point where water needs to be pumped, which limits the operation. The main issue is within the informal settlement where structures are blocking the way. Those residents would need to be relocated so the truck can reach the drain, but land would first need to be allocated to them.
10: MMC for Human Settlements Carl Pofheim says these factors obstruct water flow and redirected runoff into the informal areas.
21: Many of the affected structures are in low-lying flood-prone areas.
3: including wetlands, and not designated for approved human settlements. These areas carry inherent environmental and drainage risks, which make flooding during heavy rainfall largely unavoidable under current conditions.
10: The city adds it did not allocate or approve these locations for residential occupation, and the presence of structures in these high-risk zones is because of informal settlements decisions made outside of formal planning and approval processes. Gold's trading at $4,687.84 an ounce. The rand is at 16.42 to the dollar, 22.20 to the pound, 19.23 to the euro, and Brent crude oil is at $107.77 a barrel. A look at your weather: a fine and chilly Thursday in store for Gauteng tomorrow. Joburg drops to overnight lows of 7 degrees and peak at highs of 21. Pretoria is at 8 and 23. Vereeniging 6 and 21. And clear skies for the mother city, along with moderate southwesterly winds at a low of 11, peaking at highs of 20. The top story in Eyewitness News this hour: National Assembly Speaker Thoko Didiza has decided to revive the ad hoc committee investigating allegations of police corruption after its time lapsed at the end of April.
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0: 3 minutes after 10 o'clock, and thank you very much to Kokezo Mati and, of course, Stanley Beckett there talking about Kokezo's book, The Sought After Lady, A Woman's Guide in Building Self-Worth, Personal Growth, and Purpose. That story. It's gotten me into a lot of trouble. Lots of trouble. But it is what it is. We started out the show in the first hour. Nicolette Mashile, founder of Financial Fitness Bunnies, talking to us about what is really holding women back from investing and, more importantly, what can be done about it. And for me, the learning that I got out of that conversation was that we need to understand and be intentional and deliberate about wanting to bring women into the investment world a little more intentionally.
23: Yes.
0: I realize, Brother Chris, how oblivious, how blind we can be to the experiences of women as men. Because we don't experience what they do.
23: Sure.
0: Right? So to even be aware of the fact that how many times have you been to a restaurant? You're not going to pay. Your wife's paying, or your girlfriend's paying. And they automatically bring the bill to you.
23: Yeah.
0: Have you seen that thing?
23: Yes.
0: And according to Nicolette, the same is true with financial advisors. A couple comes to them and they are invariably making the conversation with the man. And in a way, an opportunity for the entry of the psychology of the woman into the discussion is lost. But have you also noticed that it is very easy for us as men to belittle, to trivialize the experiences of women as, ach man, get over yourself. Have you noticed?
23: Yeah, true.
0: Have you noticed how easy to say, oh, please, here we go again?
23: You complain a lot.
0: Oh, here they go again. And it's really because we don't appreciate the impact of that lived experience, because it's not our lived experience.
23: Yeah.
0: But instead of trying to really understand the implications of that, we dismiss it as, oh, here they go again with that victim mentality. Mm. Does it sound familiar?
23: It does.
0: All right. Just now I get into trouble again. Dr. Isaac Nape, a quantum technologist and senior lecturer of physics, talking to us about how light and quantum tech could make internet millions of times faster. Now, I must be honest with you that I don't fully understand the technicalities of that conversation, except I'm inspired by what it implies.
23: Yeah.
0: It implies for me a very, very powerful moment in our consciousness about nature, about light,
23: yes,
0: about our relationship with it, about our ability to use it for purposes that are good, right, and noble. Mm. But I'm also aware that for everything that we can use for good, right, and noble purposes, the opposite can be true too.
23: Yeah.
0: But hey, man,

0: personal growth and purpose. So I open up the lines now and you talk to me about whatever is on your mind. So much happening in the world at the moment. I must be honest with you. I've been looking at the news. There's so many things that are taking place at the moment that I'm not particularly interested in.
1: Yeah.
0: I've got to be honest with you. And I think, Brother Chris, that's why the Wednesday show is so, for me, such a great show. Mm. Because we get to go to these strange places. Yes. And the places we go to then make the things that are considered to be current affairs and political, just makes them feel very, very weak.
1: Hmm.
0: I started off the show by saying, you know, Rick Greiling asked the question. He said, what are you so afraid of with Trump and Elon Musk? It is their power and how they think about people that look like me.
1: Sure.
0: That's what I'm afraid of. We've just the history books are full of the atrocities committed against people that look like me.
1: Hmm.
0: By people who look like Elon Musk and Donald Trump.
1: Yeah.
0: Who had immeasurable power.
1: Hmm.
0: The millions of people who were killed in the Congo, their story hasn't been fully told. By King Leopold of Belgium.
1: Mm.
0: Millions of people that were killed in Namibia by Germany.
1: Yeah.
0: The atrocities of the slave trade, Atlantic slave trade, the ever presence of the recent reality of South Africa called apartheid. I suppose for those that were not the victims of that abuse of power, it is a matter of get on with it, move on. But the impact of that moment still reverberates in our lives, in our minds, in ways that we are sometimes not conscious of.
1: Yeah.
0: That's what we're afraid of. We're scared that people who are very, very empowered, very powerful, very rich, may once again have power over us.
1: Mm.
0: And we cannot let that happen ever again. That's the problem. So the reduction of the Starlink issue to how good the technology is a dismissal of the fear that we have.
1: Hmm.
0: But part of the problem is that we have not clearly expressed the fact that we are worried about the character of these men.
1: Yeah.
0: And what they represent to people that look like me. That is the issue. The issue is not whether or not Starlink as a piece of technology would not help people. The issue is the man behind it and the power that he wields.
1: Mm.

0: and the implication that that has on our freedom or our perception of our freedom.
1: Yes.
0: Now, I know that the reflex is to roll your eyes and say, oh, get on with it. Well, no, it's not going to be that simple. I do, however, think that there are opportunities here.
2: Yeah.
0: Of an opportunity to sit around a table and have real conversations about these issues.
1: Yes.
0: And perhaps if we have those conversations and we find each other, and then we'll find that it wasn't such a difficult thing to get over.
1: Mm.
0: But my sense is that there is no appetite to acknowledge what I've just been spoken, what I've just been speaking about. Fear is not always a rational thing. So to dismiss my fear and concerns by trying to say that, Ahmed, you are irrational, is saying the obvious.
1: Hmm.
0: It's not bringing a remedy to the problem. I believe I speak for millions of South Africans when I say we are afraid of the implications of a Donald Trump and an Elon Musk partnership here in South Africa. 011-883-0702 is the number to dial. Happy to take your calls about these and any other issue that you might want to talk about. Straight after this.
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0: 37 minutes after 11 o'clock, Debza is in Benoni. Hi, Debza.
5: Props, how's it?
0: I'm good, thanks.
5: No, my bro, you just mentioned something that is quite disturbing. But let me just firstly see if you're on the same page. You said you believe that you speak for or you represent millions of South Africans by saying we actually fear Donald Trump and Elon Musk's presence here. Yeah, something along those lines.
0: Yes.
5: Did you say that? Is that what I understood?
0: Yes.
5: Understood you.
0: You are correct. Okay. You understood me 100% correct.
5: No. It means count me out in those
0: sure.
5: millions.
0: No problem.
5: Yeah. I would embrace the technology props. In fact, let me just register my disappointment with this whole BE nonsense that Elon Musk needs to comply with BE. It wouldn't benefit me. In fact, by Elon Musk not coming here simply because he needs to meet some BE credentials or BE scores, I don't know what you call those things, it hampers or it's on the way of my ability to use fast internet, probably a cheaper internet if it comes here. So I don't see a direct benefit of me being in a township blocking Elon Musk's access to this technology simply because he first needs to comply with some BE. Because it would benefit a couple of comrades or top elites, black top elites, but I don't see the direct benefits. And I think this whole BE thing has proved to be completely useless to an average person, and it's actually the opposite of what it was meant to be. So, it's a technology that I really want to be to see making its way to South Africa instead of us fighting for some BE compliance. If you are politically connected, yes, it makes sense to you because you will benefit. But in for not only you, the media at large, because the media does is guilty of saying no, we don't want. The media speaks in a plural as if it's got the mandate from an average person in the township. That's not an average person in the township, an average black person. I'm gonna use black person because this hobby is representing blacks. I don't know who gave the mandate to the ANC that we want some BE compliance before they bring Elon Musk technology. We don't care about it. Let me say, I don't care personally. Don't care about it.
0: Nice. Yes. So no, I you are duly excluded.
5: Thanks,
0: we have different opinions about the issue, and I don't think it's the media. It's me. Mm. I'm saying so.
5: Okay, bro. Okay, I'll come back.
0: So it's me. I'm saying so, and I'm confidently saying that the conversation has been reduced to be about BEE. It's actually not.
5: Mm.
0: It's about fear.
5: For what, Probs?
0: If you just let me, talk. It is about fear. It is not about the proficiency of the technology that Starlink brings. Because I agree with you that technology is probably amazing. So it's not about the technology. It is about the man who controls that technology and the ideas that he holds about black people. So do you see that the way, and that's why I'm actually cutting through the noise, and I'm saying that those who want to make it sound like it's about BEE, it's not. Those that want to make it sound like it is about the technology, it's not. Because I think that an objective test of the efficacy of the technology would probably result in what you're saying. The fear is in the man and the power that he has and his ideas about black people.
5: Probs, how does me using Starlink Or how will Starlink pose harm? I understand the argument, but how will it pose harm to me? Let's assume that Elon Musk is a complete racist, like his father, Errol Musk. Like, how will that pose danger towards me?
0: Well, those that explain how this technology works explain it like this. And that's why I haven't really wanted to be the one that tries to explain the technology. That in order for Starlink's technology to be at its most effective, it requires certain infrastructure that is already in within the borders of South Africa in order for it to be able to expand effectively on the African continent.
5: Mm.
0: But what that technology also exposes South Africa's data, sensitive data, to those who control that technology. From data that is government-based data to financial data of individuals of this country, rendering South Africa at the mercy of those that control that technology, such that in moments that they would choose, they would be able to shut down South Africa's internet capabilities or switch it on at will. And until such time as that control is not in the hands of that particular man, many South Africans, dare I say, millions of South Africans, would be uncomfortable with that.
5: Probs, okay, let me just, in closing, firstly, I don't think I think our data is already compromised. To be quite honest with you, I think our intelligence services is too weak for it not to be compromised by CIA or any other powerful intelligence agency. So, Starlink is already in existence in Lesotho.
0: I'm told that it's already operating here in South Africa too.
5: Yeah, even here in South Africa. So they don't really need our permission to shut down our services, as you say, Probs. That is something that I can do with or without Starlink. No, I was hoping that you will link it to me directly.
0: No, you're not that important.
5: Yeah, so here's the thing.
0: The issue here is not about Teboho, the guy who lives in Benoni, alone.
5: Mm.
0: Because Because that is the conversation that people would like us to have, to say, what about Teboho? It's not about Teboho. It is about...
5: It's about our people.
0: Yeah, so
5: the people. So, we want Starlink. Yeah. If it's not about us, then it's about a couple of elites who actually uses the power of the message.
0: That is
5: a message that's coming from us. It's coming from them. That is the elite wants to benefit from
0: that is
5: Elon Musk.
0: That is if you have bought the BEE story. And I'm saying to you that...
5: That's a story that they're selling. They're not talking about the story, the security feature.
0: But remember, when you called, you were attacking my narrative.
5: Mm.
0: And I'm saying to you that it's actually not about BEE. Neither is it about the proficiency of the technology.
5: I hear your argument, bro.
0: What I'm saying to you is that if you buy the BEE conversation, then you should be asking yourself, why is it that other technological companies like Microsoft and so forth are here without black ownership in their companies? So for me, it's very, very clear that it's not about BEE. And neither
5: and that's
0: is
5: the official position.
0: Yeah, but I'm not arguing for the official position. And you've called in to say that I have a problem with you, your issue, and you weren't listening to me. You see, Tebo. I'm saying to you that it's not about BEE. Neither is it about the technology. For the reasons that
5: security
0: you have
5: already,
0: for the reasons that you have articulated, I'm saying that the real issue is political. Thank you very much for your call. Much appreciated. We speak to Legang in Brakpan. Hi, Legang.
8: Yo, how's it, brother?
0: Oh, very well, Legang.
8: You are behind the Pura for skating.
0: I was wondering why you didn't feature in the second hour.
8: Same problem. I'm listening to those guys. Even you went 3 minutes into the news.
0: Yeah, man, we were talking about beautiful things.
8: I'm listening, and then all of a sudden I find out that no, the time is up. But, you know, today I've got the question, the question of all these things that we've been discussing.
0: Yeah.
8: So what about us? You know, and the world that we live in. Are we classical or are we quantum?
0: another one. Talk to me. I know that there's something there.
8: Do we have to make any progress into this quantum world, or have we been in this quantum world all along? We were just not aware of it.
0: I think there's a lot of stuff that we know in other ways, Licking. It's just that there are certain ways of knowing that are acceptable, and there are other ways of knowing that are not acceptable.
8: You know, Aubrey, what you're saying is exactly what that guy was saying. It's about when you observe something. It is the method of observation and the fact of observation that actually creates that thing. So it doesn't mean that it's a new world or a new thing. It's just a new way of looking at it. The same thing. And you know, one thing I'll tell you, which has always I've found to be very interesting in terms of technology, is the escalator.
0: Yes.
8: You know, an escalator that just appears out of nowhere and carries people down and vanishes.
0: Yes.
8: And then appears again. And then you can walk up the escalator for the rest of your life.
0: Yes.
8: Now, I've always found that, you know, to be so fascinating, and the way it disappears. Like, whenever I go down escalators, I'm always just, like, captured by exactly how it disappears, you know. And I think I even have a phobia. Getting caught. I'm like, what will happen there at that point of just that zap point, you know? And to me, this entire thing of of these quantum technologies and progress. It seems it's like that to me. It's like it just appears out of nowhere, carries you down and vanishes. And you better mind your step. And this thing of the, just to bring it back to my thing, you've got socks in your drawer, but you don't know what color they are. It just depends on the suit that you're wearing.
0: Sure.
8: Depends. If you're wearing a red suit, they are red. And what's interesting, if there are 20 of you, then there are 40 socks. And it depends on what each of you are wearing. Yeah.
0: No, listen. I think the more I listen to these conversations and I have them with these scientists, and is the more I realize that, Iman, there's stuff that we have taken for granted that we haven't asked questions that are outside of that discipline. That if we start asking those questions outside of those disciplines, we might find that those disciplines have answers to questions that were asked in other disciplines. Does that make sense?
8: Yeah, that's called cross-phase translation.
0: What is it called?
8: Cross-phase translation.
0: There you go.
8: You can actually take a psychiatry textbook and use it to build a bridge.
0: Wow.
8: Or to launch a rocket. It just depends on the coefficients. Can you, it's that quantum entanglement thing. Can you figure out,
0: yes,
8: you know, and obviously, entanglement is just as simple as equals. You know, that's exactly...
0: Yes.
8: The equals sign.
0: Yes. I get what you're saying, yeah.
8: And also this thing of entanglement, it just means that... I mean, funny enough, because someone was talking about the cosmos, you know. Now, Aubrey, are you aware of the fact that at night, when you're looking at the... I'll tell you something very scary. You look out at the stars at night. One of those stars is actually the sun. It doesn't vanish at night. It joins the constellation.
0: Sure.
8: You can see it.
0: Yeah.
8: But you just don't know that that's it. Which then means that's you in there. You're seeing yourself.
0: I can see myself from where I am.
8: Literally. In parallax. In other words, you can see a previous version of yourself, because we keep saying the stars is the way that they used to be, yes, many years ago. And you're asking, can we see them the way they are today?
0: Yes.
8: Well, yes. That's us.
0: Right now.
8: Yeah.
0: Okay, I'm going to let you go, man. You're going to play around with you and bend my mind, as always, looking in Brakpan. Yeah. Kuni's back. Kuni says, is Aubrey saying Starlink can shut down the internet in South Africa like MTN shut down the internet completely in Iran? Yes, that's exactly what Aubrey's saying. He says the same MTN headquarters here in SA? Yes. Absolutely. That's exactly what Aubrey is saying. Mm. Aubrey is saying that there are people that have the power to shut down the internet of nations. And if what you are saying is factually correct, Kuni, exactly like that. Mm. What I'm trying to say with this whole thing is that the BEE story is a ruse. Mm. Because if the powers that be want Starlink to get involved in South Africa, they can.
9: Sure.
0: They've done it for many other American companies without necessarily having 30% ownership in those companies.
9: Yeah.
0: So it's not the BEE thing. That's the ruse. That's the populist argument that has been presented out there. I'm going fundamental about this. And whether you agree with a sentiment that says that we're afraid of this guy is not what I'm canvassing. I'm saying that the shield for that argument is the BEE story.
9: Yeah.
0: because there's evidence of other American companies, 600 and whatever companies that are here in South Africa operating that don't necessarily have a 30% black ownership in them.
9: True.
0: So if we are to be honest with each other, the fear is of the man who controls this company. Mm. Now, you could argue with me that that fear is irrational. Ah, Elon's a nice guy, man. Actually, no. Don't worry about it, Aubrey. These companies are run by boards, man, and trustees. So it won't be up to just this one guy who happens to hold these opinions about South Africans and black people specifically. I'm saying to you that we don't believe that. That's what I'm saying to you. So, Kuni, you're on the money. Yeah? No, I'm not afraid of MTN, who demonstrated that they have the capability, because it didn't happen to us, Kuni. I'm afraid of Starlink because he can do it to us.
10: Yeah.
0: I don't know how simpler it can get than that. See, what Kuni is looking for is for me to have a convoluted, stupid argument. I'm telling you that I, and I believe many millions of South Africans, are afraid of Starlink in the way that the people of Iran, if what you're saying is true, should be afraid of MTN.
9: Yeah.
0: I hope that makes sense to you, Kuni. D is in Zakani. Hi, D.
11: Hi, Aubrey and everyone. How are you today?
0: Good, thanks, man. Go for it.
11: Good. I would categorically state that we do not need Starlink. You know, as someone who resides in a back room in a township who has Wi-Fi from one of the local providers, you know, so I do have the fiber connection inside of my place. So we don't need Starlink. Maybe in Benoni they do, but in Sakane we are good, because we've seen the damage of what Starlink has done in Iran. So hey, so that's the last thing I think. I think Starlink will be national security, if I were to put it. So I think those who in favor of Starlink, they don't know what.
0: Here's a question that somebody could ask you, D, that might probably get you into trouble.
11: Mm.
0: And that's why I'm saying that these arguments are ruses. They're not entirely true. How do you know that the person who controls your access to internet doesn't hate black people?
11: Well, even if he does hate black people, I don't think it will be the first person who hates black people.
0: So then why do you have a problem with Elon?
11: The problem with Elon is that you can hate people, you can hate black people and not mention it in my face. But now, when you threaten the whole country, you threaten the core values of black people, if I were to put it. You know, if you're going to want to do business with me based on lies, I think that's where the problem is. The same way I would buy Boervals or Wutong from a racist butchery, you know that they're racist. I'm okay with that. But now, if you're going to create a story saying that there are racist laws that don't exist, that's where the problem is.
0: Yeah.
11: You know, so that's the biggest issue that I have. You know, so and another thing, I don't have a problem with someone hating black people. I think people are entitled to with how they show. But now, if you're gonna raise your point, or you're trying to make business with the black people based on lies, I think that's where the problem that I have with Elon. And so I think his continuous attack, they don't come from a good place. That's my other thing.
0: Thanks very much for your call. Lynn writes to me, says, Aubrey, please explain to me why you are afraid of Starlink. I'm not afraid of Starlink. I'm trying to explain to you that the issue with Starlink is not one of just policy. Mm. It's not just about BEE.
9: No.
0: Because there are companies that are American that are operating in South Africa that don't necessarily have a 30% equity ownership by black people in them.
9: Yes.
0: That are operating here, that are American.
9: Yeah.
0: I am saying to you that the fear is not for Starlink as a company. The fear is of the man Elon Musk. And the power and access that he has when he has certain worldviews about black people, about our country, South Africa. That's the fear. I keep repeating that the issue here is not BEE. I disagree with those that say, actually, it's about BEE. I'm saying that that's the instrument that is being used.
9: Yeah.
0: But the issue is the fear of Elon Musk and how he believes, given the power he has, a lot of black people are afraid that he has that he would have that kind of power within South Africa. So it's not Starlink. Starlink has great technology. The issue is Elon Musk. We can also argue about whether that fear is rational or not. I'm saying to you, that's the reason. It's because of that fear.
9: Yes.
0: But what makes that fear believable is the things that he says about the country that he wants to do business with.
9: Mm. Hey.
0: We can have that conversation about, is that fear rational? And we can really sit around and really debate it. And say. But if you are saying that there is a wholesale killing of white people in a particular country that you say you want to do business in,
9: yeah.
0: Surely you need to ask questions about the consistency of that thinking. If you say, no, I'm South African, but on other platforms you disavow your citizenship, your South African citizenship, you categorically say that I am an American and the only passport I hold is of American. But on one hand, you also want to be understood and accepted as a South African. Well, how are we to understand your bona fides?
9: Mm, yeah.
0: So, no, Lynn, it is not Starlink as a company and its capabilities that is a problem. It is the man Elon Musk. And you would be right to say, but oh no, he's a nice guy, man. Sure. I just disagree. Because of the evidence that I have. That he's the same man who tweets that Donald Trump is a pedophile. And appears in that way in the Epstein files. And just yesterday says, I'm going to put my financial power behind Donald Trump for the midterms. Cannot be trusted.
9: Mm, aye.
0: So I'm arguing that the conversation has been, oh, it's about BEE. Yes. That's the ruse. That's the ruse. But fundamentally, it's about fear. And you can decide whether or not you think that that fear is rational or not. But that's the story. Jobe Soprano says, evening, Bra Obs. Reports indicate that in 2022, Musk ordered engineers to turn off Starlink coverage near the coast of Crimea to disrupt a surprise Ukrainian drone attack on the Russian fleet. Reports also indicate a separate shutdown in the Kherson region during a Ukraine counteroffensive, which affected battlefield strategy. So this man does not only possess the power to shut down connectivity, he's demonstrating the single-handed dark power to shape conflict in the world. And that is from Jobe Soprano. Kuni says, it's not about fear or BEE or security. It's because Starlink touches black people in their studio. Yeah. You keep getting it right, Kuni. He touches us on our studio because he makes us scared.
10: Yes.
0: So you're absolutely correct. And I'm simply saying that we can have the argument about, yeah, BEE and... The fact of the matter is that there are companies in this country that are foreign, that are large conglomerates that are operating in this country that have not necessarily been subjected to a 30% equity stake by black people in those country, in those companies.
10: Yes.
0: That are operating fine. So I'm arguing that policymakers, if they wanted to work with Elon, they could. They could find a way. In fact, I think that they will find a way.
10: Yes.
0: But the issue is not whether Starlink is a bad company or not. It's obviously a good company. It's a good company for its shareholders. It's just that the country in which it wants to operate now, which is strategically important for it to expand in the rest of Africa, is not satisfied with whether this is a good man or not. So you see, Kuni, it is true what you're saying. It's because Starlink touches black people on their studio. Absolutely. And it's not so much Starlink, the company. It is the man at the helm of the company.
10: True.
0: A man that is very comfortable to show a Nazi sign in a public space. That is the problem. That's the problem. It's not the company. It's not whether or not Starlink has the right technology and would probably be beneficial to those who use that technology. No, it's not that. It's the man. And we can have a conversation about whether or not he is, that fear is rational or not. I'm happy to have that conversation. Kuni sends me another point. This is his last point. It's a free country. Nobody who doesn't want Starlink will be forced to subscribe. If you hate it or fear it, don't take it. No, it's not Starlink again, Kuni. You seem not to be listening. The problem is not with Starlink, the company. Mm. It's with the owner of it.
10: Yeah.
0: And here's the thing. People like Kuni and so forth want the conversation to be about Starlink.
10: Yeah.
0: And there are people in this country that have made the conversation to be about Starlink. Mm. My sense is that if Starlink was owned by somebody else, there wouldn't be this conversation. Starlink is owned by a particular individual called Elon Musk, which a lot of people in this country believe is dangerous. Mm-hmm. With that, I leave you to think about that. Cheers.

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1: With the wrap of your eyewitness news, I'm Buleng Maake. Please note, the following story contains some disturbing details. The family of the mother and child killed by the driver of Health Minister Aaron Motsoaledi say they haven't heard anything from the politician yet. On Saturday night, Beauty Shoperai and her one-year-old son, Paul Masunda Jr., died instantly after being struck by the minister's car while trying to cross the N1 highway near Bila Bila in Limpopo. Shoperai died while trying to reach her husband, who had died a few minutes earlier after also being struck by a car while trying to cross the same busy highway. Johannesburg Mayor Dada Morero is intensifying the crackdown against lawlessness in the inner city, requesting help from the South African National Defence Force. Morero says the SANDF is needed to support city officials ahead of further demolitions of illegal trading structures in the inner city. This week, about 20 illegal trading structures encroaching on pavements were demolished at a crime hotspot in Small Street. Next to face the cleanup is Marble Towers, where municipal police previously faced resistance during enforcement operations. Morero says widespread illegal activities have been identified around the building. Now, Ekurhuleni City Manager Kagiso Lerutla is expected to return to work on Monday after his special leave expires. The city has confirmed Lerutla has not been suspended and was on voluntary leave. Lerutla and suspended EMPD Deputy Chief Julius Mkwanazi appeared in the Boksburg Magistrates Court yesterday, where they faced charges including fraud, corruption and defeating the ends of justice. The case was postponed to June. Staying the courtrooms, extortion accused taxi boss tycoon Joe Ferrari Sibagnoni will spend the rest of the week behind bars after his case was postponed to tomorrow for bail proceedings. Sibagnoni appeared before the Kwaggafontein Magistrates Court yesterday along two co-accused on charges including extortion and two counts of money laundering. They're related to a complaint by Mpumalanga businessman who alleges the trio demanded money from him over an extended period before the matter was reported to the Kwaggafontein police station. Sibagnoni has previously been linked to alleged underworld figures during testimony before the Madlanga Commission. However, the case before the court does not relate to the Commission's work. Both the state and the defense agreed to the postponement as the group prepares to formally apply for bail. And in the Western Cape, the extensive flooding and damage to homes in informal settlements across the city of Cape Town has highlighted the need for proper services, drainage systems and formal housing. The city has indicated that some of the contributing factors to flooding in parts of Dunoon, including informal settlements located on land not suitable for human habitation, as well as structures built over stormwater infrastructure. A resident in Dunoon told Eyewitness News that the residents who built on top of a stormwater drainage has been moved out. However, the city still faces challenges accessing the area. It adds that it did not allocate or approve these locations for residential occupation, and the presence of structures in these high-risk zones is because of informal settlements' decision made outside of formal planning and approval processes. A look at your weather. A fine in chilly Thursday in store for Gauteng. Joburg drops to overnight lows of 7 degrees and peak at highs of 21. Pretoria is at 8 and 23. Vereeniging 6 and 21. And clear skies for the mother city today, along with moderate southwesterly winds at a low of 11, peaking at 20 degrees. The top story in EWN. The family of the mother and child killed by the driver of Health Minister Aaron Motsoaledi say they haven't heard anything from the politician yet. And that's a wrap of your Eyewitness News.
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3: It's 24 minutes before 12 o'clock. It's time for our health and wellness feature, and this feature is brought to you by Cipla. Stay connected with us. So today we're talking about how to manage your skin in colder seasons, because as temperatures drop, across the country, many people start noticing significant changes with their skin, right? You're probably seeing increased dryness and tightness, heightened sensitivity, a dull complexion maybe, and in some cases a worsening of pigmentation. And these are changes that are largely driven by a disruption to that skin barrier, according to health experts, which is that, you know, outermost layer of skin responsible for looking for locking in moisture and keeping irritants out. But I've got someone who knows this much better than me, who's going to help us understand how we can manage our skin in colder seasons. And if you're struggling with dry or dull or sensitive skin this winter, give us a call. You know, maybe my guest can give you some advice on what to try. Call us on 011-883-0702. And maybe your usual skincare routine stopped working as well. And it stopped working like it used to work during the summer season. Send a WhatsApp on 0727021702. Dr. Maureen Elim is the founder and medical director of Skin Renewal, joining us on the line. Dr. Elim, thank you so much for making time for us. Good morning.
4: Hi, Clement. You explained that very well about dry skin. It's all about your barrier, that your barrier becomes impaired. So thank you for having me. And do you have any questions?
3: Yeah. So let's start with just why skin behaves differently in winter.
4: So what happens in winter, we have like a double whammy. Our air is incredibly dry and melting, and the temperature drops lead to poor circulation, blood circulation to the surface of the skin, because the body has to protect its core temperature. And this combination strips your skin of moisture and weakens your natural barrier, which protects you and slows down your skin's ability to repair itself. So we need to... Number one, we need to replace the barrier, and that's so important. So we need, products like ceramides, hyaluronic acid. And if you do use hyaluronic acid, if you don't place a seal on top, you can also, also strip and push the moisture out. So we have to decrease that transepidermal water loss, the amount of water that your skin uses in winter.
3: And are there any changes that we need to make to our skincare routine as the seasons shift? What do you advise?
4: Absolutely. So I found that my body has become extremely dry, and what happens, everything in your body shifts down to low gear. So don't be tempted to take that very hot shower, because you are going to strip your skin of moisture. And very importantly, as you get out of your tepid, your lukewarm shower, don't make it too hot because you're stripping it. You need to apply your moisturizers within 3 minutes. The moisturizers with ceramides, shea butter, squalene, all those beautiful moisturizing factors that keep your skin nice and moist. So don't leave it too late. Leave your skin slightly damp and then apply your moisturizers.
3: Mm-hmm. And are there any ingredients or products that we should avoid in colder months?
4: Well, so it's very tempting to do a lot of exfoliation. And what happens as well when, in winter, your exfoliation does decrease. So for your face, only exfoliate once a week. Don't exfoliate every day, because you are going to strip your skin, strip your skin and make it more vulnerable to infection. And then, so what was the other question you asked? What did you ask?
3: So I was asking about the products or, some ingredients that, we use as part of us that we need to avoid. So avoid exfoliation.
4: Too much exfoliation, and put products on that contain ceramides. It's so important. Ceramides are the essential building block of your skin barrier, and they're essential for creating that lipid seal. And also fatty acids, products that contain fatty acids and cholesterol, and squalene is skin identical and provides a lightweight nourishment without heavy pore clogging. So those are the things. And then what you can also do, you can get a medical grade liquid petroleum like Vaseline. And this is the gold standard for sealing in moisture, particularly for localized areas at night. So if you find that your wheels are very dry, You can do like a cold compress and then apply the Vaseline to it to moisturize the skin. Mm. And very importantly at night, once you put on all your active ingredients, you have to seal that in. And that's where we use like a tip of ceramide, like I mentioned, which acts as a seal to prevent that water loss, you know, for your skin during the night, because you do lose water, and it seals all your active ingredients in and protects your barrier as well from all your active ingredients that you are using.
5: Mm.
4: So ceramides are essential, you know. You can use them day and night as the last occlusive seal over all your active ingredients.
5: So how do you know then if your skin barrier is compromised, and how do you go about repairing it?
4: Well, you get that itch. You get like a medical itch, because what happens, you get these little cracks in your superficial layer of your skin, and that activates the nerves. I mean, you start getting that winter itch, you know, where you start scratching, and then don't scratch, because you're going to create a vicious cycle where you're going to make more cracks in your skin. So just recognize it when your skin becomes itchy. You have to calm your temperature of your, you know, the water that you apply to your skin, and you have to put these sealants on the skin to protect that water loss from your skin.
5: Mm. What role does diet and hydration play in skin health during this season?
4: You know, so hydration is so important. I know in winter, you see, because you're not sweating as much and perspiring as much, you feel as though you need to drink less water. But it's so important to keep your skin well hydrated and eat those fatty, you know, fatty fish like salmon, tuna, sardines, mackerel, herring, because all of that, you know, replaces all the vitamins you need, the fat-soluble vitamins like A, D, and E, and replaces those essential fatty acids that the skin needs to hold on to moisture.
5: Mm.
4: So that's so important, you know, to feed your skin.
5: Okay. It's 17 minutes before 12 o'clock. I've got a few listeners who've got a few questions for you, Dr. Alim. Some are sharing what their difficulty is with their skin during this season, and hopefully you can just share some tips with them. So give us a call if you have questions as well, or you want to just share what you have picked up with your skin as the seasons change. You can call us on 011-883-0702 or send a WhatsApp on 072-702-1702.
2: 702.
0: Health and wellness.
5: 14 minutes before 12 o'clock, we are talking about skin care during the colder seasons. Like, how do you manage your skin in colder seasons? Dr. Maureen Alim is the founder and medical director of Skin Renewal, who's guiding us through what we need to do differently as the winter season kicks in. I want to take your calls now on 011-883-0702. Let's start with you, who's now in Johannesburg. Good morning.
6: Good morning, Clement, and good morning, Doctor. Can you guys hear me?

0: works is it decreases the sebaceous activity of those oil glands, and that's why you like drying out to prevent the acne from forming. So it's very important that you get these specialized compounds to help you, especially over winter, like the ceramide, put that layer on. If you're using hyaluronic acid, you have to put a layer of triple ceramide on top to protect the skin and to, you know, to give it moisture and prevent that water loss from the skin during the day and during the night. And don't use gel foaming cleansers, use milky cleansers or creamy cleansers, because that's going to dissolve the dirt and it leaves a thin protective film behind it. And you also get cleansing balms or oils. I know it's very hard to take very often your foundation off. So it's important to double cleanse without using a harsh cloth. Use your hands and be gentle on your skin to get, you know, double cleanse to get the foundation and your SPF off. And don't get squeaky clean skin, because squeaky clean skin is actually stripping all the moisture out of your skin. And you also get something like a micellar water for sensitive skin, which you can use to help, you know, help remove your makeup, especially, you know, it's much gentler than tap water. And look for things like squalene, which mimics natural sebum, your, you know, sebaceous glands. Look for things like glycerin. It pulls water into the skin during a wash. And even D-panthenol, even, you know, the panthen that you get, you know, which is pro-vitamin B5. And that soothes the winter-induced, you know, when in winter, your inflammatory molecules increase. And that's what gives you that, you know, causes that winter itch. So you need to, you can use the panthen, D-panthenol to calm your skin down. And then once again, the ceramides. And for the body, because, you know, the acetone affects the whole body, do not use harsh detergents or perfumed or fragrance products, because that's just going to, you know, they are possible allergens are going to make your itch worse. And use like oil cleansers. You do get these oil cleansers from the major, you know, pharmacies, which you can wash your skin with to, you know, to give it a protective seal while you're washing. Mm-hmm. So these shower oils, cleansing oils are great. They're the gold standard for preventing winter itch. Okay. And do not, and also look, your pH has to remain between 4.5 and 5.5. And if you use soap, it's very alkaline. It's going to, you know, it's going to just aggravate the whole matter. So make sure that you're not using a bar soap, and make sure that the pH is between 4.5 and 5.5.
1: All right. Thank you so much, Dr. Elim. And Husna in Johannesburg, all the best. Natalie, you are in Pretoria. Good morning.
2: Hi, good morning, Clem. Mine is a nasty one. I wore somebody's dress at a function, and I developed something very ugly, super ugly in my armpits.
1: Mm.
2: And, you know, you can tell that thing is growing. It's like another skin on top of my original skin. And since this winter, my skin went completely dry. And this thing that had started growing became quite worse. And I used steroids to keep it at bay.
1: Mm.
2: And I decided to stop using the steroid, and it came back with a vengeance. When it's hot and when I'm sleeping at night, it's painful. It's itching. It's just made my life completely unbearable. So is there maybe a biological agent that I can use to get rid of it completely?
1: Thank you so much for the question, Natalie. Dr. Elim?
0: Yeah, sounds like you got a dermatitis, but it could be super infected with either a fungus, you know, the candida, or it could be a bacterial superinfection. And when you, you know, put a cortisone on, you're actually decreasing the body's immune system to actually fight that infection. So it's really important that you maybe go to a doctor and just get it sorted out. It could be like a fungal dermatitis that you're experiencing. And very often fungus occurs in the moist areas, like under your arms, in your groin area, where there's moisture, and that's what the fungus loves. It loves moisture. So, you know, so I suggest going to get it properly diagnosed, and maybe even the pharmacy, you know, the clinic sister at the pharmacy can help you to decide what you actually need to do for this. I think it sounds like it's quite serious and you need further medical attention.
1: Mm.

0: all the best, Natalie. Here's a WhatsApp voice note that's come through.
1: Hi, Clement. Nello here from Benoni. I actually realized that my normal skin routine hasn't been working, and I've noticed a bit of dullness in my skin instead of the usual glow I have. And I just realized one thing I've started doing is I've started applying, you know, ice to my face every morning. And I know it's a bit cold, but then I just wanted to find out if maybe there's a alternative, you know, product, what I can do in order to help my skin to remain radiant. I do eat healthy and everything that I do. I haven't changed those items, but I just wanted to find out also, is exfoliating too much? And how many times a week during winter do I need to exfoliate?
0: All right, got it. Dr. Elim?
2: Okay, look, as your body slows down in winter, your exfoliate, your naturally exfoliating enzymes also slow down. And, you know, that's what's causing the dull skin, because you're not exfoliating. But it doesn't help that you're going to exfoliate every day, because you're going to be stripping your skin of natural, these natural moisturizing factors. So exfoliate only once a week. And then make sure that you put, like I mentioned, the ceramides, the squalene, the, you know, the natural sebum, the hyaluronic acid, plus an occlusive on top. You know, hyaluronic acid's great because it pulls moisture into the skin, but it also can pull the moisture out of the skin. So you need to seal it once you've put the hyaluronic acid on. And, you know, just be gentle with your skin. Sounds like your skin is dull because, you know, you've got that extra layer of skin building up. So you need to only exfoliate once a week.
0: Oh, exfoliate once a week. Okay, great. There's a question here from Danny who says, please can you ask Dr. Elim there if it's okay to use Vaseline petroleum jelly to moisturize your face to your feet? And that's actually what I do Dr. Elim. Is that good or bad?
2: Sure, no, that's good. Like I said, you know, medical Vaseline, white petroleum jelly is amazing. It's like the gold standard seal to actually seal the moisture in. So if you want to put actives underneath, that's fine. But put your moisturizer, your Vaseline on top. It's incredible. But just make sure that it's not infected, the Vaseline, that it's a new pot, and that, you know, you use clean hands when you take it out and put it on your face and your body. So Vaseline is almost like the gold standard as an occlusive seal.
0: Mm-hmm. And at what point should someone see a dermatologist or skin specialist rather than managing skincare at home? Like, at what point must you consult a professional?
2: You know, like that former calling listener, she needs to go check out, is it a fungal infection that she's got? What is causing the severe dermatitis under her arms? That's when you know. You know, when you're getting worse, it's not improving with what you're doing. If your skin becomes cracked and bleeding, it could be dealing with atopic eczema or, you know, dermatitis. So you need to go and check it out to see exactly what's going on. And, yeah, so especially now in winter, you know, if it's cracked and bleeding and just not improving with what you're doing, you know, your home treatments, then you need to go get medical advice.
0: Yeah. Dr. Maureen Elim, you've been great. Thank you so much for making time for us. She's the founder and medical director of Skin Renewal. 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
6: How much do you think it cost for your parents to raise you? Yes, there are things that they have done that you cannot attach a monetary value to. But if your parents were to calculate how much they spent on you, rands and cents, from the time you were born till the time you were 18 years old, how much do you think you would owe them? Now, up until recently, there was a state in the U.S. where, in essence, there was no law in the state that, or the law rather, that was allowing parents to bill their children for being raised, right? That law was kind of still there. So this man comes onto the internet to share that when he turned 18, his parents presented him with a bill. Now, for them to have been able to get to the point where they were able to have a bill, they had put together information throughout his life to calculate how much would this child owe the parents. So take a listen to Robert Tolpe. And of course, we know this is not something that is legal. And I'm sure from an ethical and moral perspective, many of you will be of the belief that your children should never have to pay you back. But hypothetically speaking, if it were to cost any amount of money, how much do you think it were? Take a listen.
7: My parents billed me $300,000 on my 18th birthday for raising me, and now I have to declare bankruptcy. Apparently, there's a law from the 1800s in my state where parents can charge their kids every expense incurred before they become adults. And even though no one's done this for 100 years, it's still on the books. My parents are local historians, so they knew to keep every receipt for groceries and daycare and add it all up every year, and then they sent me a bill for around $300,000 on my 18th birthday. It's set up like a loan with interest, so I have to pay every month, but now I can't afford it at all. I contacted a bankruptcy attorney, and I'm going to file and see if I can get this discharged, but I'll probably have to sell my house, and my credit score is going to be wrecked. I also contacted my state senator, and I'm going to see if I can get this law banned. I think it's ridiculous that a law dating back to ancient Roman tradition is still on the books in 2026. Hopefully this new bill will pass before I have to declare bankruptcy, and I'm already working with an organization to reform the laws of the 18 other states where this is legal.
6: So that's what he has to say. And he has the parents calculated almost $300,000 US dollars. $300,000 US dollars. That is almost 5 million South African rands. 5 million. Now, if you are going to look at it based on how much you're spending on your own children, how much would you estimate it would cost or will cost for you to raise your kids until they're 18 years of age, and looking at how expensive life has become? 011-883-0702 and the WhatsApp line 072-702-1702.
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6: 15 minutes after 1 o'clock, and I'm asking of all of you, if your parents had to sit and calculate how much it cost them to raise you from 0 to 18, and they were to send you a bill, what would that figure be? Now, obviously, we know nobody is coming after their children legally because they can't for raising them. They might do it through emotional blackmail and other things that we continue to hear of. But in this hypothetical scenario where your parents could go and claim money from you that they used to raise you, how much do you think that figure would be and why? And maybe even say there are figures you are subtracting because of things that you did that maybe a child was not supposed to do. Maybe you're going to present them with a counter bill. And it will also speak to where the kind of upbringing you had in terms of, you know, was it middle income upbringing where it was paycheck to paycheck, but you guys are kind of always in debt? Is it more upper class income where you never had to want for anything? Every holiday was a trip. That will speak to the different parts. But if there were money, there was money that was spent on you, how much do you think it would be, and why do you think that's the figure? And if, as a parent, you look at your children today and how much you spent, or maybe you're a parent who's listening that has a child that is 18 years old. How much do you think you spent on that child? Not the blood and the sweat and the tears, like Randela. How much do you think you have spent on your child for those 18 years? Out of curiosity, we definitely know this is not legal, but the bill this man received of $300,000 from his parents because the law was still allowing it to do so in their state. And of course, he didn't ask to be born. It would be ludicrous. It is your responsibility as parents to take care of your kids. 011-883-0702 and the WhatsApp line 072-702-1702. Our WhatsApp says 1 million rand per child. Am I thinking a million feels like maybe just a portion of their education? How much are school fees a year? To me, a million does not seem like 0 to 18 years, unless we're talking a million rand 20 years ago, 30 years ago. Isn't it crazy we live in a time where a million rand is not as much money as it used to be? I'm realizing. Another one says, I could never pay my children for the infinite, unparalleled joy they have blessed me and my wife with. I'm very happy to hear that. And also, happy Mother's Day to all of the moms. I hope you were celebrated and felt loved and felt seen yesterday. And if your Mother's Day gift was time on your own, you must enjoy, like, silence and all of those nice things. I hope you got to have that too. Tabiso from Fosloris says, there are parents in South Africa that are still financially taking care of their 40-year-old kids and sometimes their grandchildren, especially with our unemployment rate. Geshona, I owe my dad millions. A good reflection indeed from Tabiso and Fosloris. And Tabiso, you're right, actually. 18 is just where you're no longer a minor. Parents continue taking care of their kids for long after that. As you said, even 40-year-olds. You find people who leave marriages or lose jobs or get retrenched and they move back home. It happens. Where now everybody is eating off of that one retirement check and whatever food is cooked in the house. So thank you for reminding us that, Tabiso. Another one says, I'm a mom of a 21-year-old varsity student. Private school, holidays included and excluding their accommodation. I have already spent over 5 million rand. Yo, guys, I believe you. I believe you. Excluding accommodation, I believe you. I believe you have spent that much money. I believe you. And I hate to sound like, I don't want to say like the parents' generation, but we are those people now complaining about school fees and how expensive cost of living has become. Hi, Lebogile. When my daughter finished school, I worked out how much I paid for fees. Fees alone, it was around 2 million rand just for school fees. Just the school fees. So we're not even talking uniform. We're not talking carry. Carry is kaftin. What is it? Lunchbox, lunch, packed lunch. We're not even counting that, just the school fees. 2 million rand. Hear your voice notes coming through on 072-702-1702.
8: Hi, Lebogile. This thing is simple. I did not ask to be born. You know, it was your choice to have me. It was your choice that you were going to procreate and have me. So how can you charge me for me being here when I didn't ask to be here? So no, that's nonsense. The parents can't charge you for raising you.
9: Hey, afternoon, Lebza Aubrey and Fosloras. Ah, Lebo, you know, you are tipping us here. My parents, I think, if I was to calculate, I grew up Koma Haying when I Lebza. So maybe about 100,000 or maybe 110, something like that, that I might owe them up until 20. But you are giving me ideas. You saw this kid, these kids of mine, Lebza. Yo, Gold Reef City, hey, this and what, every, Monkar Kifoba, a millionaire. Once this one's day 10, 18. Oh, the other one yesterday, she just took out the first tooth when I Lebza. the fairy in costile 100 rands. I'm writing down when she turns 18 is ya kala. Thanks, Levza.
6: Guys, I hope none of you take this seriously and present your children with bills. If you are going to do that, be prepared to not have a relationship with your children as well. Like, you get the money, but you don't get the kids in your lives. Oh, another one says, what a ridiculous notion that parents would want to sue their children for their upbringing when they never asked to be born. The kids should sue the parents for bringing them into this world, or war and crime and destruction of nature. Well said. Team, I think 3.5 million rand, a 400k deduction from the bill for washing dishes, washing cars and chores, because they would pay someone to do those. Luvuyo, how did you calculate 400,000 rand reduction for chores? Like, deduction for chores. 400k! When did your kids start doing chores at 18 months old? Like, how did you get to that figure? That is quite a large figure. Another person's a WhatsApp from Ms. K says, Mahayeng is more expensive, Lebza. Everything is far away, so goods are more expensive, in reference to the voice note that came through where they were saying that they were raised basically in the villages. And she's like, doesn't mean it's cheaper. It actually is more expensive because you have to travel much further to go and get things. Anonymous says, I hope that demanding payback is not a fight. Otherwise, he should ask parents to take him back to where they found him. I love that. Hear more of your voice notes on 072-702-1702.
10: Hello, Lila Bukhila. I think, and afternoon, listeners, I think this is an interesting conversation. I've never done this before. But very quickly, I think as I grew up, I would take the amount of money that we've had in the house, divided about number of dependents, and then say that was my equivalent cost, because of course there was no saving. I grew up in a poor household. I would then take that maybe at a static year in my towards 18 in terms of costs and income. And then I will just keep adding it on, adding some inflation, putting numbers to that. Basically, at the age that I am right now, I would think that I owe my parents in the order of about 300,000 to 400,000 rand as a fair amount. Needless to say, I think I've compensated more than that, fortunately, and with the blessing of God, that I've been able to do more than that for them in their old age.
11: Zonia from Pretoria. That boy did not ask to be born. The parents were just playing with each other, and then the boy popped out. The boy should pay nothing. And in any case, he should sue them, and that law is illegal. No kid has to pay back their parents.
6: I'm sorry. I am hosing myself at what he said, that the parents were just playing with one another, and the boy appeared, basically. I love that. I love that. More of your voice notes.
12: Hi, Relebohile. This is Tutukani from Tembisa. I think my bill will go over millions, eh? Because I grew up as a sickly child and I had to be taken to a lot of specialist doctors and all that. So I think if I had to pay, I think it will go over millions, eh?
13: Afternoon, Relebohile and the listeners. You know, it's a very tough one, but I just did a roughly calculation on my phone here, and it gives me 3.2 million rands. Obviously, I'm 40 now, so this is like, what, 20 years ago? Yeah. So, that's it, 3.2 million. So how did I get to 3.2? I calculated as 500 rand a day since I'm 1 until 18. Obviously, I know that they did not pay much school fees. It was like, what, 20, 30 rand a month. So yeah, 3.2 million. That's it.
6: Guys, I just want to remind you all what is included in spending for a child. And maybe this will work as a form of birth control for some of you that are listening. First is education. Okay, actually, before education, there's medical, right? Once they are born, you need to have the basics. Even though there are programs and you can sit and say, but go to a public hospital, somewhere, somehow you are spending money. Diapers and milk are a big one, and feeding. So we're looking at the baby and toddler years. Then we're looking at education, medical aid and health care, which is not something that everybody has. Food, clothes and transport. Keep in mind that these people need a new wardrobe every season. So if you don't have children, have a moment and realize that while you take out your winter clothes from suitcases or wherever else, there's a child who has to start an entirely new wardrobe because what they wore last time does not fit them. Extracurricular activities for those that are fortunate enough to have those opportunities. One says, for those that say they didn't choose to be born by Gala, as sperm, why did they choose to outrun the rest? You are so right. You actually chose to be here. Why did you run the race? Why did you hurry up and run the race? Another one says, adding on the above, now we have kids going to school with lunch boxes that we only had when we went on school trips. More of your voice notes on 072-702-1702.
14: You know what I'm doing myself? I'm keeping records of all the fees from primary, high school, university, and when they finish. And when they finish and start working, I'm gonna tell them, now you're gonna have to pay me back this money that I spent on your schooling. And then when they finish paying, I'm gonna give it back to them and say, this is your money, use it wisely. While they already hated me and thinking, hey, this old man, we didn't ask him to bring us here on earth. Thank you, Bogoshi Centurion.
15: Hi, Relebuile. Hi, give us a sign, Felandre. Bona ba batli imam from their kid. Have they paid their parents now? Elias from Alberton. Hi, Askatlura Fela.
6: Good question. You know what you do though? If you're smart, re ole slam. You send your parents to their grandkids. They must go fetch money from their grandkids just to cut. I'm just the middleman. Now I'm a middleman. I get you brought me here. You say, I'm raising this one for you. So go claim your money from your grandkids. Another person, and so many of them that were coming through, one says, I have a 3-year-old and already there is 150,000 that I can prove that he owes me already. I just checked my payment history to his crash, and I'm also shocked that this man owes me so much already. Oh my goodness, your messages are killing me. Rebekhile, I'm 34 years old. I went to a free public school. I got a bursary for tertiary, no vacations. I think I would owe them 100,000 for food and clothes. I already paid them this 100,000 for black tax. I'm still paying black tax per month. This is from Esther. And another one saying, I have two daughters. I will only speak for my 17-year-old. She probably owes her dad over 5 million rand by now. Fees, holidays, uniform, hair, facials, fly home every second weekend from Durban because she's in boarding school. It's a lot. Luckily, I don't pay a cent, maybe just for the odd burger. Aye, you got a good deal there. Thank you for your messages, calls, and voice notes.
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16: And we've been asking all morning, should the president go or should he stay? It might be good for him. What will it mean for his party? And far more importantly, what will it mean for our democracy and constitutionalism in South Africa? A regular on our show is Sandy Leswana, political analyst. Always a pleasure to have you on the show. Thank you for your time.
17: Well, thank you so much, Bongani, and good morning to your listeners.
16: Well, every media house yesterday was scrambling. The president made an announcement late in the afternoon. He was going to address the nation, and he says, I'm not going anywhere. Did that surprise you, or was that what you would expect?
17: Certainly, Bongani, in the short term, that is what I would expect. And they would have calculated the time frame, at least that they go with Cyril Ramaphosa into the local government election. But as you can see, the DA and others are pressing for the impeachment process to continue, which will be very damaging to the brand of the ANC.
16: Yesterday, we spoke to Professor Pierre de Vos, who is a constitutional law expert, and I'm keen to know your assessment of this. On his reading, the judgments say that unless and until a court of law sets aside that original Section 89 report, the process that Parliament must now undertake continues. Would that be your reading of it?
17: Correct.
16: And would an urgent interdict, for example, stay that process?
17: No, there's no interdicting this. It must be a complete setting aside. So if the application to set aside has not succeeded yet, it's not an interdict. You can't interrupt it in any way. It must continue. So those processes will be parallel. On top of that, Cyril Ramaphosa has got an opportunity to raise the objections about the panel report, Sandile Ngcobo's report, in the hearing itself, in the impeachment hearing itself. So his rights are protected, but he cannot use, there is no mechanism left for him to delay the actual impeachment process.
16: To delay nor dodge it?
17: Not to dodge it, yes.
16: What's the play for him here? Because if he does not resign and the process continues, as you say, it must, one of the things that is clear is that even if it gets to an impeachment vote, there simply isn't a two-thirds majority that might vote against him, not with the ANC having 40% of the membership of the House. But what a lot of political opponents of the ANC and indeed President Ramaphosa himself might want to do is make him squirm.
17: I think there's a much more elegant way of dealing with this. Once the evidence is clear, you use the evidence to actually push for a motion of no confidence. Hello?
16: I'm here, I'm listening.
17: Yes. So I think that the dangers of allowing this thing to continue from the ANC perspective, there are already hints that there could be a problem. In as much as for now it is premature, but as the evidence builds up and the media pressure increases, because while it's a public hearing, once every point is established in the hearing, the strength for a motion of no confidence increases. So the only question that we can actually ask is whether they will then be precluded from using that evidence to launch a motion of no confidence in Cyril Ramaphosa.
16: Yeah, but we're going to see these motions of no confidence. In fact, I think there have already been two applications at even this early stage for a vote, which even if it were to be allowed, would likely not go in the favor of the parties that want him gone.
17: Yeah, in this early stage. What I'm saying is that it's like, for instance, I was one of the opponents of the Matanga Commission. But I also have been stunned, because I thought I knew it all. I've been stunned by the evidence and the type of people that have been implicated in the Matanga Commission. Now, as this thing progresses, I mean, I was reading some of the basis of these charges. Actually, there is a problem. Cyril has got a problem, a legal problem, a serious legal problem. So if this thing is allowed to be properly ventilated, even this story that he put up yesterday, that it didn't steal any public money, when you look at FICA and you look at what he should have, because as a commercial entity, there are certain amounts that when you receive, you must go through a FICA process, and these monies must be declared within 3 days, some of them at SARB. So you have FICA, you have SARB. So when you look at all of that and the chain of that money, just that alone is going to cause problems. So he is going to have problems.
16: Notwithstanding what we don't yet know that might be uncovered through such an inquiry.
17: That is the problem I have. So actually, this is going to damage the brand of the ANC. And we must state categorically that the ANC has been losing total support in every election since 2009.
16: So again, why stay?
17: Every election. Sorry?
16: So again, why stay? I mean, everything you are painting out is horrible for the president. It's horrible for his party. Why stay?
17: No, I'm saying they would want to do a calculation that they say up until they've finished local government elections in November, they are hoping that it will take that long, or they will try one trick or the other to get it done. After that, they will have no room. They can't reach 2029.
16: He'll be gone by Christmas?
17: Maybe early in the new year, not by Christmas. Remember, the elections are in November. So they might be looking at January, February.
16: Goodness me, we don't know what's going to happen. It's anybody's guess, is it not? Sandy Lesana, appreciate your time. As always, political analyst reacting to the defiance by President Ramaphosa, who says he ain't going nowhere, not now. You can't call in.

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1: With the wrap of your eyewitness news, I'm Puleng Maake. Please note, the following story contains some disturbing details. The family of the mother and child killed by the driver of Health Minister Aaron Motsoaledi say they haven't heard anything from the politician yet. On Saturday night, Beauty Shoperai and her one-year-old son, Paul Masunda Jr., died instantly after being struck by the minister's car while trying to cross the N1 highway near Bila Bila in Limpopo. Shoperai died while trying to reach her husband, who had died a few minutes earlier after also being struck by a car while trying to cross the same busy highway. Johannesburg Mayor Dada Morero is intensifying the crackdown against lawlessness in the inner city, requesting help from the South African National Defence Force. Morero says the SANDF is needed to support city officials ahead of further demolitions of illegal trading structures in the inner city. This week, about 20 illegal trading structures encroaching on pavements were demolished at a crime hotspot in Small Street. Next to face the cleanup is Marble Towers, where municipal police previously faced resistance during enforcement operations. Morero says widespread illegal activity have been identified around the building. Now, Ekurhuleni City Manager Kagiso Lerutla is expected to return to work on Monday after his special leave expires. The city has confirmed Lerutla has not been suspended and was on voluntary leave. Lerutla and suspended EMPD Deputy Chief Julius Mkwanazi appeared in the Boksburg Magistrates Court yesterday, where they faced charges including fraud, corruption and defeating the ends of justice. The case was postponed to June. Staying the courtrooms, extortion accused taxi boss tycoon Joe Ferrari Sibagnoni will spend the rest of the week behind bars after his case was postponed to tomorrow for bail proceedings. Sibagnoni appeared before the Kwaggafontein Magistrates Court yesterday along two co-accused on charges including extortion and two counts of money laundering. They are related to a complaint by a Mpumalanga businessman who alleges the trio demanded money from him over an extended period before the matter was reported to the Kwaggafontein police station. Sibagnoni has previously been linked to alleged underworld figures during testimony before the Madlanga Commission. However, the case before the court does not relate to the Commission's work. Both the state and the defense agreed to the postponement as the group prepares to formally apply for bail. And in the Western Cape, the extensive flooding and damage to homes in informal settlements across the city of Cape Town has highlighted the need for proper services, drainage systems and formal housing. The city has indicated that some of the contributing factors to flooding in parts of Dunoon, including informal settlements located on land not suitable for human habitation, as well as structures built over stormwater infrastructure. A resident in Dunoon told Eyewitness News that the residents who built on top of a stormwater drainage has been moved out. However, the city still faces challenges accessing the area. It adds that it did not allocate or approve these locations for residential occupation, and the presence of structures in these high-risk zones is because of informal settlements' decision made outside of formal planning and approval processes. A look at your weather. A fine in Chile Thursday in store for Gauteng. Joburg drops to overnight lows of 7 degrees and peak at highs of 21. Pretoria is at 8 and 23. Vereeniging 6 and 21. And clear skies for the mother city today, along with moderate southwesterly winds at a low of 11, peaking at 20 degrees. The top story in EWN. The family of the mother and child killed by the driver of Health Minister Aaron Motsoaledi say they haven't heard anything from the politician yet. And that's a wrap of your Eyewitness News.
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4: time. Happy Thursday, Wendy. How are you doing?
5: I'm great. Good to be with you, Elabekile. Let's do this.
4: Let's get into it. Okay, I need to know. Let's start with the first one. Yes.
5: Right. So last week we spoke about the family who booked accommodation and flights through booking.com. They were departing on the 4th of April, returning to South Africa on the 9th. And then on the 18th of March, Emirates issued a statement offering customers a full refund for any flights cancelled with a departure of between 1st and 15th of April. So they fell squarely within that and they were due a full refund. So the husband under whose booking, booking.com account the booking was made, he made the call, but he was told, oh, there's going to be a cancellation, an airline cancellation fee of around 8,000 rand per person, which times five is 40, more than 40,000 rand, if you don't mind. And that's going to, they're going to have to forfeit that. And he didn't, I don't know if he'd been chatting to his wife, but he didn't know about the free cancellation deal. So he said, yeah, no, that's fine. And when he got off the chat, the wife said, no, no, absolutely not. Here's the Emirates statement. Let's get back to booking.com. We need to get our full 40,000, just over 40,000 rand back. And this is when they came to me, because the wife said, booking.com will not accept any responsibility for the shortfall. We've started about 10 new chats. Every time there's a different response, no one's able to solve the problem. Can't get through to an actual person on the phone. You can only talk to an AI bot. There are no email addresses. Escalated queries go nowhere. I don't have much of a record of our conversations because, and this is a common problem with these in-app live chats, we chatted to them, the wife said, through live chat on their app and website. And as far as I can tell, you can't see this chat history anywhere on your profile. We have received one email back from them over the course of the month, and our replies to that have been unanswered. And you'll recall last week I said I had sent a media query. They have a global media liaison office, one email, that's it. And I've had mixed responses. Anyway, they hadn't responded by the time we aired this time last week, and I said I'd follow up. And I'm happy to report that on Tuesday I got a response that said, we thank you for your patience, and we regret the inconvenience that this family was put through. It doesn't reflect our standards. And to cut to the chase, the airline has confirmed that they will process the remaining refund payment, and we expect the family to receive this refund within 4 to 6 weeks. This has or will soon be confirmed to them by customer service, and it has been. I've had confirmation from the wife. So that should be a happy ending if all going well with that repayment. There was no comment on, you know, where that miscommunication came in, because the Emirates statement was very clear. And why it's so difficult for someone who's now made a booking to engage when something like this happens. So they just left that there. But at least I'm grateful that the media function worked at least, and that their family's going to get the 40,000 rand that they are clearly entitled to.
6: Well done. Another happy ending, Wendy Nola.
5: Yeah, as I say, it shouldn't have needed my intervention, but it's good. It's good to have it.
6: Yes,
5: it's good
6: yes.
5: to have the result. You know, after I did, and as I say, it's nice to know the media liaison team seems to have upped their game a bit, at least as far as I'm concerned. So long may that last. I'm grateful for that, because it means that I can help people who do find themselves in that situation. But yeah, our main topic is something else altogether.
6: Yep.
5: And that is,
6: I'm scared to listen to part of it.
5: Yeah, no, listen, do not invite any EU responses. We're going to be very logical and rational in this discussion.
6: Yes, I'm aligned.
5: Thank you. It's actually a bigger issue. And that is when manufacturers and their partner retailers refuse a warranty claim on the basis of something that's cosmetic and completely unrelated to the claimed problem. So you will see it with cell phones often. There will be a breakdown, the person under warranty, either the CPA 6 months warranty or the longer manufacturer warranty. They hand it in for the analysis or whatever, and certainly in the first 6 months, we all know this by now, hopefully, that the consumer, in terms of the CPA, gets to choose the remedy. So say they say, I want a replacement phone. And then the retailer or the manufacturer comes back and says, whoa, but there's a scratch on the screen. And you go, I've used this phone for a few months, yes. It's got nothing to do with the fact that this it won't charge or it won't. I don't know, but it suggests manhandling. Now, show me someone that doesn't have some little tiny scratch on their phone. Do me a favor. So that's not allowed. I've challenged the industry on that. And in this case, we're talking mattresses. So it's a global thing in the mattress industry that they will get a warranty claim for a structural defect, like the mattress is sagging. That's the most common one. And then they'll be told, no, there's a stain on the mattress, no matter how big or small. And yeah, so there's no warranty. And they're justified by saying that health and safety, the stains, especially from bodily fluids, create unsanitary conditions, and that it's unsafe for the inspection or repair teams to handle, transport, or open the mattress for assessment. Do me a favor. That is just a cop out. Wear gloves if it's really that ew. And in most cases, we are not talking ew. We're talking small stains, right? We're talking coffee spill, and I'm not going to go into the other ones. But that's just not a viable justification. And the other one is they'll say that actually liquid penetration, even from a small spill, can corrode internal materials like foam or springs, causing or contributing to the structural sagging experienced. Well, then they need to prove that. Because the reality is, for a small localized spill, which most of them are, to cause the entire mattress to give in, to sag, to have a structural problem, the volume of liquid would have to be a flood. And most sagging is actually, in reality, caused by mechanical failure or fatigue. The foam cells or metal springs lose their resilience for whatever reason. But the point is that certainly in the first 6 months, the CPA warranty gives us the peace of mind that it's basically telling the manufacturer, whatever you make, whether no matter how cheap that mattress or pair of shoes or whatever, they have to give the user full use without structural failure for at least 6 months. That's to stop a kind of like footstool situation. Whatever goes wrong on day one, well, sorry, you know, it's a cheap thing, so what did you expect? So, yeah, and anyway, they would have to prove causation. So it wouldn't just be like, okay, we're not accepting that. You've got that small little stain. You spilled your coffee, whatever. Your child was in the bed with you, had a bit of a loss of bladder control. Okay, now you've got no comeback. Absolutely not. They would have to prove that, that little bit of your baby's wee actually, you know, wrecks the entire mattress. I mean, I ask you with tears in my eyes. But this happens, and it happens in South Africa, and it happens routinely. And it kept coming through. So the case study I had was that it was a newlywed couple. They spent 8,000 rand on a bed, began to sag within the first 6 months. Newlyweds as they were, they didn't really want to be like in a hammock and, you know, rolled together in the middle of the mattress is what was happening. And when they reported it, they were told to pay the company said, well, we're going to charge you, bearing in mind it's a CPA warranty within 6 months, you're going to have to pay 350 rand for us to come and collect it. It was the same neighborhood. And also, please be advised that there's, in terms of our terms and conditions, there's no warranty on the base, because the base, that's the other thing, was squeaking really loudly and kind of moving a lot. And that's also not fit for purpose in the first 6 months. So they were told, no, sorry, please be aware that the base is excluded. Since when, bed industry? You're selling the two as a unit.
6: I mean, how can you just, because now they can also say the legs are also excluded.
5: No, exactly. No, so the only time there's an exclusion is if the problem is caused by the customer. So you weighed 300 kilograms, like the bed's not built for that. I'm just speaking hypothetically. Or if you modified something. So, you know, you don't get to buy a pair of pants, put the hem up and go back and say, there's a problem. And you mustn't cut the plug. Don't change the plug on your appliances, please. That's also a, sorry, no warranty situation. But not the base is excluded. The other thing they said, and not a collection fee. And the other thing was this good old stain. I'm reading from the email. I note, and please note the tone of this.
6: I'm going to pause you there, Wendy, because we do need to go to a quick break.
5: Okay.
6: But cool. We know that when we come back, we are going to read the response or hear the response that you're going to read for us and then unpack it a bit further. It's 19 minutes after 2 o'clock.
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30,000 rand bed. They report it's that the mattress is sagging, the base is creaking and moving around a lot. And they know their rights, they know the CPA. And so they claim on the warranty, and they told, please note that the base is excluded from the warranty. That might be true for their warranty, which is still not fair, but CPA, first 6 months, they don't have the right to say that a certain component is excluded unless there was some kind of abuse on the part of the user. They said that they're going to charge them a 350 rand fee to come and collect the bed. That's also not justified legally in the case of a allegedly defective product within 6 months. And then the cherry on top that I was just getting to when we took a break was this high-handed note in the email from the retailer. I note a large stain on the panel. The guy told me it actually wasn't a large stain by any means. But anyway, I note a large stain on the panel in the center of the bed. This is deemed as negligent behavior and will impact your guarantee and warranty. Same thing. Clients are advised to purchase a mattress protector to prevent this. Okay, so I sent a media query to the company, and long story short, they got a full refund for that 8,000 rand bed. But they were still insistent that their terms and conditions were valid, i.e. no guarantee on the base. And they told the complainant, not me, told the complainant that when they assessed the mattress, it was found to be non-defective. So, I mean, but reading between the lines, a goodwill offer because I got involved, whatever. But, I mean, that is he said, she said sort of situation. And I would suggest in cases like that, that you lodge a complaint with the Consumer Goods and Services Ombud. And they have independent assessors who will go out and do a third-party assessment. Otherwise, these companies hold all the cards. They can say, I mean, they could pretty much deny just about any claim if you think about it. So happy ending there. But just an example of the kind of stuff that is happening that is not supported by the CPA at all. And just to make sure that it's not just me saying these things, I ran all of that past Lee Subrati. We've had on the show a few times before. He's the Consumer Goods and Services Ombudsman. And he confirmed that the CPA Section 56, that's the warranty section, overrides any company's terms and conditions in the first 6 months. And he says, I'm going to quote as much as I can of it. He says, a supplier can't impose terms and conditions that prevent a consumer from exercising their rights to good quality, safe and durable products in terms of the Act. The 6 months warranty applies no matter what terms and conditions state, unless the product's been misused. During this period, the supplier cannot charge collection or inspection fees and can't exclude parts of the product like a base and can't rely on warranty clauses to limit these rights. Any terms that does that is questionable. The Act very clear, says the Ombud. Goods must be killed. The consumer may return defective goods to the supplier within 6 months without penalty and at the supplier's risk and expense. And then at the CPA says Lee Subrati doesn't state that the supplier can charge for the return before the goods are confirmed to be defective or not. About the stain issue, he says, a stain on its own does not amount to misuse or negligence in law. The correct test is causation, and the supplier must prove that the consumer's conduct caused the defect. Sagging would naturally relate to a structural issue linked to durability, not cleanliness. While the claim of the stain may be made, it would not be reasonable or fair to exclude the warranty for a structural issue because of a stain. And yeah, I mean, I really hope that the manufacturers and the retailers are listening, but I will say that it does make sense to avoid drama and to prolong the life of, well, to prolong, if nothing else, the look of your mattress, to actually buy a mattress protector and put it on the bed. You don't have to buy, some of the companies will say you've got no warranty unless you buy our mattress protector. That's obviously extortionist. Wow. I just can't believe some of the things I hear. You buy one that's got, don't just put a sheet on it. That's got, yeah, buy one that's got that little waterproof layer, right? It's the purpose so that liquid won't go through. But you don't have to buy their usually very expensive

0: one that's got a waterproof layer is just fine. I would say that. But if you're in a situation where you've bought a bed, the mattress is not behaving, and you haven't had your 12-year-old jumping on it or some other kind of abuse, and they say, oh, we see a little, you know, tiny spot where you spilt your Sunday morning coffee or something, you don't have to accept that. Report it to Consumer Goods and Services, Ombud. It's a free service, and let them fight it out for you.
1: Sure. Okay. And I think it's so important what you were sharing. The biggest takeout for me is that a company cannot just create rules and say, well, this is what our conditions are. It has to follow what the CPA says, because as consumers, we have rights, which is very much so why we have this feature in place. So in about 30 seconds before we go to news, Wendy, what else is the key takeout for all of us?
0: Okay, so just to know, to push back, to know within that 6 months you have a lot of power. If your bed or whatever it is starts going wrong within those few months, don't just wait, because I know it's unconfrontable now. You've got to deal with them, and this bed's got to be collected, and what are you going to sleep on? And da, da, da. You must act within those first 6 months. That's your golden time. And something I learned from Lisa Brati, the Consumer Goods and Services Ombud, which I wasn't 100% clear on, through this process, he said, because I said in my query, I know that from month 7, the manufacturers can impose whatever terms and conditions they want on their own voluntary policy. And he said, no, actually, it's incorrect to say that, Wendy. He said, there's another portion of the Act that says that terms have to be fair and reasonable. And he says, it's still not reasonable for a small stainless that can prove causation for them to say, well, there's no warranty. They'd be offering this warranty, but you've invalidated by the small stain. He said, so that's, if it happens to you after month 6, also push back.
1: What if the stain happened?
0: That small stain has got nothing to do with it.
1: But what if the stain happened because of the structural issue? What if I sat on bed with my coffee, and because the structure was messed up, that's how the stain got there?
0: What? I love the way you think.
1: No, because I'm like, because what if the stain happened because
0: I'm proving it, but yeah, good point.
1: Okay, we need to go to the news.
2: 702. Nola Knows.
1: And we continue with our consumer rights feature, Nola Knows, with Wendy. Nola, 011-883-0702. The WhatsApp line, 0727021702. Fezile, Ravi, and Benny, I see you. But Wendy was just about to wrap up, as I said, but what if the stain was caused by the structural damage? Because in my mind, I'm sure there are engineers and clever people that can find 5 ways that you could stain a mattress because of structural issues.
0: I wasn't going to comment further on that one. It would be, you could maybe have reenacted it and taken a video or whatever. But I wanted to say something which often comes through, because whenever there's, if there's the leather couch that's peeling, oh, you use solvents. It's always the first response is to make it the consumer's fault. I shouldn't say that. Those ones come to me. I don't get the emails when everything goes lovely, goes well, and the person gets their refund. But anyway, the thing that comes with beds often, I see it, is if it's a complaint of a sagging mattress or collapse or something, is they say, oh, we can see signs that you've sat on the edge of the bed. And if you look at our terms and conditions, it tells you fair use, you mustn't sit on the edge of the bed. Well, it'll be interesting to get this in front of one of the consumer courts to say, you're not going to sit there for hours and do your your day's work. Maybe some people did that in COVID, but typically you're not going to sit on the edge of the bed for prolonged amounts of time. But if you are, and if you like got some kind of hectic exercise program going that has you sitting on the edge of the bed, that could technically be, the bed wasn't made for that. So I would just say, try to keep that at a minimum, that sitting on the edge of the bed, because they will say the bed's meant to take load, the person lying down, da, da, da. In reality, we don't, that's not 100% of everybody's way they use the bed, but I just thought I'd throw that in there to be aware of it, especially if you, dare I say, on the heavier side, that might come back to bite you if they can get a technical expert to say, look, this is, here's, what we opened the mattress, look, yeah, you can see, that you've been, you know, too much pressure here on the edge of the bed. So I just throw that in there for the general information.
1: Yes, definitely. All right. And of course, we did give all of the must remembers in terms of when you go back to claim on a warranty. Let us go to the lines. I'm going to start off with Fezile from Nigel. You've got a debit order issue. Go ahead, Fezile.
2: Hi, guys. I hope you're well. I've got a debit order issue whereby, I bank with a certain bank, and I use this account specifically for debit orders. So I make sure every month there's a certain amount in it. Then my service provider cut off my services. Then I asked, what is the issue? They said, I rejected their debit order. Okay, we did a bit of investigation, went to the bank. The bank says, no, we did not reject anything. Your account had no funds at the time. To find that we did have funds at the time. Now, the issue I have is that I'm trying to speak to the bank to say I have done nothing wrong. There were funds in their account. Mm. And then now the service provider is penalizing me. So I'm supposed to pay for penalties that I didn't do anything wrong, because there was an amount in their account, and this has not happened only once. It has happened, I think, three times now. Because we go to the bank. They say we're still investigating. Okay, month end comes, debit order runs. This time it goes through. Next month,
1: gets rejected. And this now can compromise your credit score and all of those things.
0: What I was gonna say.
2: Now the rejection of the debit order, now it hits higher, because they say if we didn't find anything, that's like $20 or $50. Now, because we rejected, they said it's an action we did. So they're saying that we're going to charge you extra. So now I'm literally $900 out of pocket, because I still want this service. So I still want to be in good books. So I do pay that. But the bank does not want to play ball, because I haven't changed any information on my account. So I'd like to know what to do from here, because it happened this month. This morning I had to call my service provider to say, can I pay you physically? They say you have to pay us 15 days before.
1: So, okay, Wendy, where does one begin in a case like this? Okay. And thank you, Fezile, for not mentioning the bank or the company.
0: Yes, thanks, Fezile, and thank you for raising a very important issue. I want to ask, if you're still with us, how does the bank explain... How does the bank explain that you can prove, I assume, that there were funds in the account on the debit order action date? How are they explaining why they are telling your service provider that there are insufficient funds?
2: Well, when we begin, I state to them that they started first, they said there were no funds in the account. Then I proved that there were funds in the account, because the following day I did not add anything to the account, but I was able to purchase. Then they came back to me, they said, no, there's these, when you buy, you know, when the amount is in yellow to say it's still hanging, it hasn't gone through. So you find that those, let's say you go shopping today. So when you go to certain retailers, the amount doesn't go totally red to show it has gone through, stays yellow to say it's still hanging. So they said, no, it might happen that they took all the amounts, then nothing was left. But I say, actually, if you look, how is it possible that the following day, the third day, the weekend, the Monday, I can still go purchase and use the amount that is even three times the debit order? And it's still happening again,
0: Okay. So, all right, got you. What I'm going to say is predictable, but I would very much like to engage with the bank about this. And to do that, I need you to send me an email, because they need to see that you are authorizing me to poke around in your personal affairs and to just give me the account number in question and the date of the debit order and when they failed and a summary of the fees that it's charged you, because the bank would have charged you an unmet fee. And your service provider has now charged you a hefty penalty on top of that, because what we want to do is get an undertaking that they're going to remedy this problem, so that you don't sit being nervous every month that this is going to happen, and that they're going to refund you all the charges that you incurred. And I would say not to have to make up for the bank's inefficiency or whatever it is in this case, but to maybe put a little bit more of a buffer into that account so that you've got a little bit of peace of mind. If they do mess up again, then it's not, you know what I mean, there'll be enough there that they, well, you know, even if there are some accounts that are amounts that are pending and then all happen on the same day, that there can't be a situation where there's an unmet due to a timing issue.
1: So sorry about that experience, Fezile. Let's go on to
0: Ravi. I hope I
1: get
0: that email. Yeah.
1: Yes, indeed. It's Fezile has gone to Pashida, our producer. Let's go to Ravi in Joburg South. Ravi, hi. Hi, Ravi. Okay, we will come back to Ravi shortly. Benny and Santon. Hi, Benny.
3: Oh, how are you? Good afternoon.
1: Good, thanks. And you?
3: I'm fine, thanks. My case is I took a fridge to one of the reputable repair company for repairs, and they fixed it and returned it to me three times, and the last time they came to fetch it, they said, okay, we'll fix it perfectly and send it back to you. And they took my details, cell phone number, every contact detail, email, and said, we'll reach you once it's perfect for usage. I didn't hear from them again, and I had to inquire about the status of the fridge. I paid I paid about $6,000 for the repairs, and when I went back, they said the company is bought over by them now.
1: Wow.
3: And it's bought over, and now they can't find my fridge. They can nothing they can do about it. They asked for my invoice. I presented the invoice, and that's the least I heard from them. I've been trying to call them. They're not taking my call. When they take the call, they say, oh, please, we'll get back to you. They never did up until this day. That's why I had to table this.
1: Sure. That is, yeah.
0: How long ago was this, Benny? Terrible.
3: My last correspondent with them was January this year.
0: And when did you pay that $6,000?
3: Two years ago.
0: Wow. Okay.
3: Yeah.
0: Well,
3: yeah.
0: I think the chances of your fridge being recovered are probably quite slim at this stage. But certainly, yeah. When the company was bought over, they should have. You know, and it's a repair company. They can't just draw a line and say everything that happened before the date of them taking over is none of their business. That would have had to have been part of the negotiations and buying the business. Especially when you consider there's stock involved. They've got people's property on the premises. It's ridiculous, Benny. So all I can say is I will need full details of the company, that invoice that you've showed to them, and I will do my best to make contact. And clearly, there must be a compensation issue here. I would not imagine that they would be able to find your fridge at this point. It's probably been reallocated in some illegal way, I would guess.
1: Yo, Benny, stay on the line and chat to our producer, Ravi. We're going to try you again when we come back. And Mr. Bura, I see you as well.
4: 702. Nolan knows.
1: It is 10 minutes to 3 o'clock. We continue with our consumer rights feature, Nola Knows, with Wendy Nola, 011-883-0702, and the WhatsApp line, 072-702-1702. I'm going to do my absolute best to get through as many of you as possible. So please try and get to the point very quickly. Ravi in Joburg South, you had an issue with a second-hand vehicle. What happened?
5: Thank you for taking my call. In 2023, I purchased this vehicle off Facebook Marketplace. The guy advertised it as a very vehicle.
1: Ravi, I'm just struggling a little bit with your network. We can hear you, but you're cutting in and out a little bit. Can you just move a bit and try again? So you bought a car off of Facebook Marketplace. That's red flag number one. And then what happened?
5: I've learned a very hard lesson. But anyway, let me tell you the story.
0: Sorry,
1: Ravi. Yes. So then what happened?
5: So he said he had a full service history. He's got the last invoice that he serviced the vehicle at BMW with. So I said, okay, let me have a look at it. He sent it to me. I phoned BMW. I didn't mean to mention the brand.
1: It's okay.
5: I phoned the dealer. I phoned the dealer, and the dealer said, listen, I said, I need to know if this last service was done at you and this mileage is correct on the vehicle. And I said, yes, it's 100% fine. So I said, okay, it looks like the mileage is correct on the vehicle. And what happened
0: well done.
5: So you're going to be shocked with what I'm going to tell you now. So okay. I continued servicing this vehicle at the dealer. I did 6 services at it since 2023. Oh. And all of a sudden, at the beginning of this year, when I got an invoice, I see the mileage is now adjusted by 100,000 kilometers more.
1: What?
5: On the vehicle.
1: 100,000.
5: So I said, what's going on here? So they came back. They didn't reply. I kept on pushing. And they said, listen, we think there's an issue with your key reader. We're going to sort it out. We'll come back to you. About 2 weeks, they came back to me. They said, no, it looks like you have mileage manipulation on your vehicle. We can see it was done before you purchased it. I said, yes, but you guys told me. I bought this vehicle on the pretense that you told me that that service was done to, at you at that mileage. And you serviced my car for the last, from 2023 until the beginning of this year, at your dealer, and you confirmed that that mileage is correct. They said, we have no, if a vehicle's out of motor plan, they don't have any responsibility in maintaining the mileage.
1: Wow, but that's challenge is, you went to them and you relied on them for their word, meaning that, okay, can we jump straight to Wendy on this one? Wendy, what recourse does he have?
5: Just a little bit more before Wendy goes into it. Yes. Wendy, it is with Miosa at the moment. They are getting information from the dealers. There were 2 dealers involved, and whenever I phoned, they said, no, they're looking, the case agent hasn't looked at it. They're going to escalate it.
0: Yeah,
5: so every week I phone.
0: They're inundated. Okay.
5: Yeah.
0: That same story. Okay, well, I mean, this happens to me. I don't even get to see all the cases. There's just one little one of me. But yes, I am a little bit shocked because you redeemed yourself with Facebook Marketplace is generally, and I use the word advisedly, generally a dodgy way to buy a car. But you checked, and you would have a reasonable expectation that when you check the mileage with the BMW franchise dealership, they have access to all the records and they would know if that mileage was manipulated or not. So that's a big problem. And for that reason, and I mean, you've been back to the same dealership 6 times. Oh my word. I would want to ask them, how did you suddenly find this out? What information suddenly became available to you that wasn't available to you, you know, when you checked? So please send me an email, Robbie. I'd like to come back to this, report back on this one very soon. I want to just tell our listeners, you will have heard this from himself, directly from the owner's mouth, but first check. I'm not sponsored by them, but just like View for You, also we have no economic relationship, financial relationship, but I just want to help people not make bad purchases. So FinCheck for 150 Rand, all you need is a car's VIN. And you go online, you pay your 150, and then you supply the VIN, and they check the mileage, which is the mileage turned back is huge. Andrew, the owner of First Check, told me just this week, a few days ago, he sends me the bad ones. More than 200,000 kilometers turned back, so 100,000 Rand, 100,000 kilometers, not unusual. And they also will tell you if there's been accident, you know, insurance claims relating to major accidents, and whether there's a police interest in the car, whether the bank is still owed money, all these things that can trip you up. So I would certainly do that as a starting point. And then if you're interested, get some company like First for You to do the testing. And that will significantly, if not entirely, rule out any risk that you're going to land up with this kind of thing. But please know that mileage manipulation is a major scourge in this country. So at the very minimum, 150 Rand on that first check is vital. Ravi, send me the full account, and I will most definitely investigate this case as a matter of urgency.
1: Unfortunately, we've run out of time. Mr. Bura from Sandton and Tinashe from Johannesburg, thank you for waiting so patiently. I am committing to ensure that you're the first people that we open the lines to in our consumer rights feature next week. And I see that you both also have car issues. So lots on our plates, Wendy. There are also some unattended WhatsApps. We will carry them over. And Wendy, I'll see.
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4: 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The Literature Corner.
7: It's 18 minutes before 10 o'clock. At the top of the hour, we'll get your very latest eyewitness news. And then before that, we'll find out what's happening on 702 Music when Kenny Maystreet takes over. But before that, we end the show in the Literature Corner. And a new book is celebrating Soweto's spirit. It captures the story of real Sowetans. Particularly, some of them are young men and women, or in their youth, were part of the struggle against apartheid. And to tell us about Soweto stories, tales of resilience, humor, and hope, we're joined on the line by the two co-editors. The one is Thabo Ndabeni. He's projects director from the 1976 June 16 Foundation. You may also remember him as our profile guest on 702 Weekend Breakfast last year. We're also joined on the line by Zwelibanzi Mdambo, Chancellor of the Vaal University of Technology, who also co-edited this collection. Thabo, I want to start with you. Good morning. It's good to have you back on Weekend Breakfast. Tell us where Soweto's stories came from, where the idea came from.
8: The idea came from a group of Sowetans who, after moving out of Soweto, they were playing golf somewhere in Johannesburg. And whilst they didn't know that they came from Soweto, they knew each other from the business sector. While playing golf, one relates a story, the other one relates a story. All of a sudden, they realize that they all come from Soweto.
7: Right.
8: And out of that, then the idea is, well, we've got different experiences from different townships within Soweto. Why can't we do write a book?
7: And so
8: the idea then...
7: Yes. No, carry on. Apologies.
8: Yeah. So then that's where the idea is sprouted. After a few trial and errors, the idea didn't sort of, they were not able to take it up. A conversation between myself and Zwelibanzi, following that discussion, then led to us then deciding more or less follow the same concept, look around for individuals who grew up within Soweto, and the result is the Soweto stories.
7: Yeah. I want to bring you in here, Zwelibanzi. Thank you so much for your time this morning. Tell us why you agreed to be part of this project.
9: Well, as Thabo says, it was one of those things that we do because more than often, we don't tell our stories to our children or don't tell our stories to ourselves.
7: Yes.
9: And we thought it's important that there should be a book that chronicles these wonderful experiences, sometimes tough experiences, unhappy experiences. so that they can open up a window to many who have not experienced the Soweto that we experienced. And say Soweto is not only about the uprising of 1976, which is what is common, and we celebrate, well, commemorating the 50th anniversary of June 76 this year. That we wanted to show people as another side of Soweto, beyond, over and beyond 1976. That this was a place where people went to school, grew up, had fun, played music, danced. Soweto is a place of contrasts and contradictions. On the one hand, you have a tough life. On the other, people still manage to live full and joyful lives in many ways. There's still many of us who are still nostalgic about the Soweto we grew in, despite all of the toughness of living in dusty streets, houses without electricity, and so on and so forth.
7: Mm-hmm.
9: So we wanted to just create that beautiful window that people can look at Soweto in all its dimensions of being rough and tough, but also being a joyful and humorous place sometimes to look at. And so we wanted to showcase that the funny side of life more than the struggle as such.
7: Right. And so talk to us about how you chose the stories, kind of looking at, you know, wanting to write these stories that are nuanced, that are complicated, that are kind of sweet, but also have, you know, kind of, you know, the reality of growing up in a township, particularly under apartheid. How did you pick the people that then ended up being contributors? How many people are there in total?
9: We have 21 stories in the book. So stories from about 20 people, because Thabo's got two stories written in the book. Mm-hmm. We decided we wanted to start fairly early. So the most senior person in years in the story is Ubabo Fanyanya Mazibuko, who was a teacher at Morris Isaacson High School in Soweto, a math and science teacher, very well known. He is now in his 80s. So we approached him and said, well, tell us about your Soweto of even before my time and Thabo's time. And so his story is the very first in the book, telling about the Soweto of old in his day. Mm-hmm. The youngest contributor is Lebo Mazibuko. She has just completed a master's degree in creative writing at UCT last year. She's somewhere around her 30s. I'm not sure of her age, but she's, you know, probably one of the youngest contributors in the book. So we covered a whole spectrum of people, and some of them very successful business people, like Dadisa Lomoloko, who was chairman of APSA, Alexander Forbes, senior person at Old Mutual. So people who have covered life. We have Archbishop Thabo Makgoba, who is the head of the Anglican Church in South Africa, or Southern Africa, I'm not sure. The serving bishop of Cape Town. His story is in there. So we try to get a very good spread of people who can tell different parts of their lives in Soweto. But most of them are people who became pretty successful in life.
7: Right.
9: And could afford the time to be bothered by us, me and Thabo, because we shared sort of the load of recruiting them. But I asked you, say, give us your story. Most of them had not written these stories. And they said, well, I can't quite write. We said, we can. Let's give you an example. Let's give you a short story. And yeah, before we knew it, they were very enthusiastic participants, and the result is a beautiful one.
7: Yeah. Thabo, I just want to come back to you. So not only did you co-edit this this collection of stories, but you also made a contribution. Tell us about, you know, the stories that you write for this collection.
8: Okay. I grew up the one article is titled A Train Journey to My Youth. Mm-hmm. I grew up in Mufulo North in what is called Skolipola. The famous, or the station, the train station from which we ride to town is called Ikwezi Station. So my story is about how life was from us as youngsters, then what's looking at this, what is this thing, look at the station. Kwezi was our CBD for those who grew up in that area. People from Midlands, Zone 10, people from Dobsonville, people who go to Zolam, Deni, Jablani, all of them alighted from Kwezi Station. So we had a window of that part of Soweto through the railway station. And then he talked about buying tickets in the morning for our parents, the long queues on Sundays. If you're not able to buy a ticket on the day, you have to wake up at 4 in the morning because the ticket office opens quite early, so that when your parents go to work, they have the tickets to board the train.
7: Mm-hmm.
8: Yeah, that's. And then the other story is about June 16th. It was really to reflect, as I was part of the leadership of 1976, just to reflect how the day and the months up until October 1977 panned out,
7: yeah,
8: around the uprising.
7: Mm. And so what do you hope a reader, you know, even other Sowetans, because of course Soweto is home to many, many people,
8: yes.
7: What do you hope that they get from this book? I was reading a little bit about how you described this book, and you said what strikes you about each contributor is their refusal to indulge in self-pity. So would you say that this, for instance, is a hopeful book or an optimistic book or a defiant book? What do you hope people get from it?
8: Well, what we hope, I'll just quote Moloko in his article. He says, the stories in the book, the intention is to inspire the current generation to choose their respective trains towards positive success. The idea is to reflect the different challenges. We acknowledge that everyone encounters different challenges in their own circumstances, and those circumstances in the end should not define who you are. That take up the challenges, face on the challenges, and despite those challenges, be able to thrive, so to speak. Majority of the stories in the book are the stories that take an example of Nome Mashinini. He says, from a two-roomed house in Orlando, there were 10 siblings. Together with their parents, there were 12. Mm-hmm. How do you accommodate the 12 people inside a small room like that, or two rooms like that? But people have been able to get out and be able to take on the world and be able to thrive. What we're saying is, it is possible to thrive even when your circumstances are different. We tell a story about Pearl Tuli, who every day when she stays in Mofolo village, she was attending school at Morris Isaacson, she used to encounter thugs on the way to school almost on a daily basis, most probably because of the way she looked, probably. but every day she went to school. Today, she's a well-known journalist, well-established lady. Despite the challenges she encountered at the time, she didn't say, because there are people accosting me every day going to school, I'm not going to school anymore. Mm. That's the message there.
7: Yeah. And so for you, Dr. Mdambo, what would you hope people take from, Zweli Banzi, what do you hope people will take from the book?
9: Yeah, I exactly what Tawa has said.
7: Mm-hmm.
9: Don't let your circumstances define who you are and who you become.
7: Right.
9: Fight against adversity and come out, you know, strong on the other side.
7: Yeah.
9: Adversity can come, you know, at different times in different guises. There's a sense in which maybe the current generation of people that sometimes we hear not feeling very hopeful about their current circumstances. And we're hoping that through these writings, through these stories, they can find their own North Stars. They could find their own light going forward. But at the same time, we wanted to entertain. We wanted to tell the funny side of life. What happened in the Shebeens, the sale of liquor, the Shebeen queens, who they were, and how do they run these businesses that actually fed and clothed their children and took them through school. And all of the funny things that would happen when the music is loud and everybody's having fun. So humor and fun, and we use those as tools to engross the reader. I've come across people who've read the book and said, I found myself laughing at very unexpected moments.
7: Mm-hmm.
9: And realized then that the point of the book was to say, how do I draw you in and into a Soweto that has life, that has fun, that has happiness, that has got music, but at the same time has these things that Tabo has alluded to about our brothers and sisters who would accost young girls and maybe pickpocket and do all sorts of other you know, stuff. People died in Soweto for various reasons, but we don't want only to dwell on the heavy and difficult side. We try to, you know, get a balance between the two.
7: Yeah. Where can we find the book if someone's looking to get a copy?
9: So the easiest would be through takealot.com. Our fellow publisher is Zara Books, spelled Xarra, ZaraBooks.com. So those two would be your easiest to get hold of the book.
7: Great. Zweli Banzi, Tabo, I must thank you so much for giving us your time this morning. A great pleasure having you on the show.
9: Fantastic.
10: Thank you.
7: Thank you so much. That's Zweli Van Zimtambo, Vice Chancellor of the Vaal University of Technology and co-editor, along with Thabo Ndabeni, Projects Director for the 1976 June 16 Foundation. The book is called Soweto Stories. Coming up, we find out what's coming up on 702 Music with Kenny Maestri.
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1: With the wrap of your eyewitness news, I'm Puleng Maake. Please note, the following story contains some disturbing details. The family of the mother and child killed by the driver of Health Minister Aaron Motsoaledi say they haven't heard anything from the politician yet. On Saturday night, Beauty Shoperai and her one-year-old son, Paul Masunda Jr., died instantly after being struck by the minister's car while trying to cross the N1 highway near Bela Bela in Limpopo. Shoperai died while trying to reach her husband, who had died a few minutes earlier after also being struck by a car while trying to cross the same busy highway. Johannesburg Mayor Dada Morero is intensifying the